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2: A troop withdrawal from Germany. I'm Lisa Lacerra, Fox News. The Pentagon has announced about 5,000 troops, or about 14% of those stationed in Germany, will leave in the next 6 to 12 months. This coming after German Chancellor Friedrich Merz said the U.S. was being humiliated by the Iranian leadership. Though the Pentagon says the decision follows a thorough review of the department's force posture in Europe. While speaking in the Villages in Florida this afternoon, President Trump said negotiations with Iran are ongoing.
3: I spoke to him today. We're discussing. It's a little hard to figure out who their leaders are, frankly. You know, their leaders are gone. The first set is gone. The second set is gone. Khomeini was gone. And they were pretty evil people. Not pretty evil. They were evil. They killed 42,000 protesters.
2: The three-week-old ceasefire between the U.S. and Iran remains intact. Demonstrations across the country marking May Day. Fox's Mike Tobin's in Chicago.
4: 600 organizations across the nation with about $2 billion operating revenue who have been organizing some 3,000 protests in different locations across the nation. One of the places that they're getting funding is from Neville Roy Singham. He's an American millionaire, a tech guy who supports far-left causes. He denies that he has any links to political parties, but he has participated in activities with the Chinese Communist Party, and his wife is the founder of Code Pink.
2: The Chicago Teachers Union had requested classes be canceled today so students could join the protest, but that request was denied. Instead, buses were provided to the protest after school let out. President Trump has endorsed Kentucky Congressman Andy Barr in the Republican primary for the Senate seat, being vacated by Senator Mitch McConnell, who's retiring. Barr is facing former Kentucky Attorney General Daniel Cameron and entrepreneur Nate Morris in the May 19th primary. 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
2: The UK's official terror threat level is raised to severe following this week's stabbing in London.
6: The move late Thursday came as the country is facing a wave of anti-Semitic acts, including a string of arson attacks and the double stabbing. It's the first time in 4 years the warning has been at that level, and it means a terror attack is highly likely in the UK in the next 6 months. After visiting the North London site of the stabbing Thursday, where he was heckled, UK Prime Minister Starmer said the government will do everything in our power to stamp this hatred out. Police have arrested a 45-year-old man on suspicion of attempted murder linked to the attack. The attacks have increased since the start of the Iran conflict. In London, Greg Palcon, Fox News.
2: A federal judge in New York has ruled the temporary protected status for about 3,000 refugees from Yemen should be extended while a lawsuit filed by the Trump administration plays out. The administration has terminated temporary protected status for people from 9 countries, including Haiti, Venezuela, and Ethiopia. Before the ruling, protections for Yemeni refugees were set to end on Monday. A once popular discount airline may be shutting down.
7: Spirit Airlines is preparing to end operations. The Wall Street Journal says Spirit's $500 million government bailout appears to have fallen apart, partly because bondholders disagreed with the terms. The airline was working to finalize the deal before running out of cash. Spirit spent much of the past year and a half in Chapter 11 bankruptcy reorganization, but recently it's been facing higher fuel costs along with more competition. Spirit had been losing money for years. Ginny Cosola, Fox News.
2: President Trump says his administration is still weighing a taxpayer-funded takeover of the airline. Wall Street, the Dow lost 152, the Nasdaq added 222. I'm Lisa Lucera. This is Fox News.
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5: Mostly cloudy skies here as we start the weekend. Watch out for a few showers tonight. It's chilly. The overnight low down to 42. Saturday, mostly cloudy. Kind of a cool day with highs in the upper 50s, right around 60. That continues Sunday. Mix of clouds and sunshine. The high around 60. Much warmer by Monday. Have a great weekend. I'm CBS 21 meteorologist Tom Russell.
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19: 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Ooh, he'll be fine.
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5: The Jesse Kelly Show, final hour of the Jesse Kelly Show on a magnificent Friday where we're going to get through everything as fast as humanly possible. 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Let's talk about COVID really quickly. Dr. Necklace and Vest Wearing Gate Getaway Driver. On Thursday's show, you discussed the lies during COVID. Do you remember ahead of the 2020 election, Biden, Dome, and a lot of other communists plainly said they would never take this untested vaccine that was manufactured under Trump? Then as soon as they stole the election, they instantly tried taking credit for the vaccine and forcing it on everyone. Can you remind the listeners about this? We tend to forget. My dad was fighting cancer in 2021. He became very pro-vaccine. A month after he died, I will never forget what these evil communists did to us. Okay, so I do think it pays to remember a couple things. First, obviously, when the, quote, vaccine, which we know now it wasn't, was being developed under Donald Trump, Democrat after Democrat after Democrat told you not to take it. The communists told you not to take it. But it's actually deeper and darker than that. The communists across the United States of America, if you remember, they loudly shot down anything that might sound like a solution. Anything that was ever suggested, anything, didn't matter what it was, that might fix it was no, won't work, no, can't, nope, that's against science, nope, nope, nope, nope, nope. Vaccine, which it wasn't. Vaccine, that won't work, I would never take a Trump vaccine. Have you considered this aspect of it? The vaccine companies, they didn't announce that the vaccine was ready to go until right after Trump lost the election. Trump lost the election,
9: Then it was some major announcement. Up, we're good to go now. Odd about the timing of all that. It's obvious to anyone who pays attention and understands the nature of these people that the communists used COVID to neuter Trump and remove him from power ultimately in the end. That's very obvious. It's obvious that after Trump, look, he's got to own the initial lockdown. He just does. But after that, he clearly saw at some point in time that this is bad. This is suicidal. What are we doing? But by then, the governors were already locking everything down. The CDC was run amok. The FDA. And by that point in time, Trump was really neutered. He was just stuck on social media. Open up the country. And everyone's all, no, enjoy your crappy economy now. He got away from him. And when it comes to that vaccine, I'm going to play again what Ron Johnson said. Just listen to this and remember all the people with authority who told you to give this to your children.
10: This is a profound revelation. For the first time, the U.S. FDA will acknowledge that COVID-19 vaccines killed American children. Healthy young children who faced tremendously low risk of death were coerced at the behest of the Biden administration via school and work mandates to receive a vaccine that could result in death. In many cases, such mandates were harmful. It is difficult to read cases where kids 7 to 16 may be dead as a result of COVID vaccines. Putting these facts together, it is horrifying to consider the U.S. vaccine regulation, including our actions, may have harmed more children than we saved. This requires humility and introspection. It requires oversight.
9: That's devastating. Absolutely devastating. And here's something else that's devastating. More Iran strikes. As we talked about it, Trump is, I told you, he doesn't want to do it. He understands the consequences of that. He wants Iran to agree to something that is agreeable so he can come home. Trump is aware of the political reality. Even though you yell at me when I tell you the political reality, Trump knows it. You're yelling at me about something Trump knows. We can't seem to get an agreement because all their leaders are dead, and now that we don't know, Trump talked about this.
11: They're not getting along. They're very, very confused by what's happened because essentially most of their military has been wiped out. But we just had a conversation with Iran. Let's see what happens. But I would say that I am not happy. Their leadership is very disjointed, very argumentative with each other. They come back, one says one thing, one says another. They're very confused. Obviously, their country has been, frankly, decimated. Their Navy is gone. Their Air Force is gone. Many of their soldiers, unfortunately, are gone. They've got to come up with the right deal. At this moment, I'm not satisfied with what they're doing.
9: Okay. Beyond that, reporter tried to ask Trump again, hey, are you considering new strikes?
12: Are you considering new strikes on Iran?
11: Why would I tell you that?
9: That's the way to do that. Trump does that the right way. He plays military strikes. He always has very close to the vest. You don't telegraph those things. So this is coming back to Democrats and COVID. Stay with me here. That's the only way to conduct a war. You have to be quiet about things. You can't broadcast everything. I saw Dick Blumenthal, Senator Dick Blumenthal, of course, communist. I saw him go on the news this weekend. I don't have the audio of it, but I saw him go on the news this weekend and say, my intelligence tells me strikes are coming. Now, pause. I'm not saying he's not just lying. He might be. He's a liar, but he is also a United States senator. Maybe he does have the intelligence that says these things are coming. What if he just broadcast that to Iran? Think about what Democrats did during COVID, vaccine and everything else, how really deeply evil these people are and how many people they hurt on purpose so they could get power again. Now think how they're going to conduct themselves during a war. Like I've said over and over again, I don't care what the cause is. I don't care where it is. The United States of America is unable to prosecute a long war anywhere in the world while Democrats are this evil and anti-American because they will simply subvert the war effort. They will. Up to and including giving intelligence to our enemy to make America lose or look bad. There's not a single sitting Democrat who would be against such a thing. They would all do it. You know it. I know it. It's how these people are. Ugly. Hey, Oracle. My family and I spent the weekend at my mom's. In her cul-de-sac, there's several dogs with behavioral issues. I handled their issues with nothing but a snap of my fingers and a stern look and the universal stop sign when I'd had enough. Men there had been watching this circus for years. Are all the problems in this world caused by soft men with no leadership ability? No, but most of them. Most of them are. And if I can soften that blow a little bit, men are, I guess women are too, but men are very responsive when you give them feedback on things. And this is what I mean. If you tell men over and over and over again, you're stupid, you're the bumbling oaf, you're weak, you're worthless, you're evil, your testosterone's bad, everything about you's dumb and evil and weak, and you're weak, and you're weak, and you're weak, and you're weak. If you tell a man that over and over and over and over and over again, he will come to believe it. And vice versa. I mean, historical. Alexander the Great. Alexander the Great was told from the time he was a child that he was a descendant of Hercules. And I think Achilles, if I remember the story goes. I'm not making that up. I believe that he thought he was descended from both of those people. Hercules and Achilles. And I don't mean someone mentioned it to him casually. Hey, you know Hercules was your uncle? It was way more distant than that, but hey. Achilles, greatest warrior ever? Yeah, that's in your bloodline. You tell a man that over and over and over and over and over again, he's going to come to believe it. And he's going to come to think, maybe I'm that guy too. In America, Western civilization for sure, but in America, we have for far too long told boys they're a problem, they're dumb, they're weak, you should be weak, let the women lead. Ugh, barf. No, don't do that. Go take the leadership positions. 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

0: Jesse Kelly Show on a wonderful Friday and Ask Dr. Jesse Friday. We still have so many questions to get to. This one's not a question, I guess. Jesse, how can it be that your TV show takes an hour, but your three-hour radio show goes by in a flash? It's because it's so incredible. That's what I would say. Probably so. It's just because it's so incredible. Look, I can't help it that we're brilliant over here. All right. Brilliant. It's really high-end radio. Jesse, the tiny hit that you don't see on social media is the debate in Snap allowing rotisserie chickens to be purchased by free government money that is funded by the rest of us. Many worthless conservatives, he puts in quotation marks, are okay with this. It's cheap protein. It's healthy food. Anytime free government is paid to the free money is paid to the government, the price of the product skyrockets, so on and so forth. Says I can say his name, and his name is Sean. Okay. Look, SNAP is not something that should exist, certainly not at a federal level. If the individual states, if they want to fully administer all this on their own, you know, if you want to live in a state with these big entitlements, I don't, but if you do, that's fine. That's a thing. There should be no federal entitlements at all. And you're right. Whenever the government gets involved and starts spreading money around, it screws up the market. Remember what a total disaster Cash for Clunkers was? Remember Cash for Clunkers? Sold as this great thing. It completely crushed industry. We're still feeling the effects today. Central planning of an economy does not work. It doesn't work because there are too many moving parts in an economy. And if you let those things go, they will figure out a way to flow together. People will figure out what they want, what they don't want, and things will hum along just fine. If you don't let them go, if you start meddling in it, no, stop this here. No, more of this there. It gums up the works and it screws up everything. And yet governments still try to do this all the time where they stick their nose in things. Jesse, the feckless, useless eunuchs that make up the Republican members of the Senate need to haul Fauci back in for questioning under oath. Since he was pardoned by President Pudding Cup, Fauci can't hide behind the Fifth. He'll either have to admit under oath all the criminal things he did. He asked for the Howard Dean. You can have the Howard Dean. His name is Kevin. Yeah, Fauci has to come before the Senate. This is another reason why I'm desperate to keep the Senate. And that, who knows how that's going to go. November's a ways off. If we hit recession territory or $5 a gallon gas territory, we might be in trouble there. But we really need to keep the Senate. One, let's do remember what they're going to do if they take the Senate.
1: We're the majority. We need to use the power we get to shut this White House down. We do that, I think one of the best ways is through committee hearings and investigations. I want the Trump administration not to function because everyone in the White House is being hauled under subpoena in front of a Senate committee day after day after day. Not just because, one, we have so many crimes to investigate. At this point, we could probably be doing this for the next 30 years. But two, because it's a lever of power. Using subpoena power, bringing people in for investigations, that keeps them busy.
0: I get frustrated and you get frustrated with the House of Representatives and the Senate. They're do nothing and all that's fair. It is not nothing to have control of the House or the Senate. When we get these hearings, the ones we like, because we have control of it. And these hearings, so many of them don't happen if we don't retain that control. Remember this long exchange with Brandon Gill? It's gruesome, but good information. If Democrats take back the House, these things go away.
2: What's your favorite type of abortion?
3: I'm an advocate for patients having access to the full realm of reproductive health care.
2: But do you have a preferred method of abortion that you like?
3: I do not.
2: I mean, read through a couple different methods, and I want to get your take on how much you like these. The first type is called a suction abortion. This is when the cervix is dilated and a strong suction.
0: If you can see this dirty commie, She looks like she wants to crawl under the desk and die right now.
2: And 29 times the power of a household vacuum cleaner tears the baby's body apart and sucks it through the hose into a container. Do you prefer that method?
3: I stand by my former testimony.
2: That sounds kind of gross, doesn't it? Sounds pretty gruesome. Do you agree? It does to me.
3: I stand by how I answered your question fully and accurately.
2: Okay, what about this one? This one is called dilation and curettage.
0: That's because we have the House. We get things like this, Senator Ron Johnson, because we have the Senate.
4: This is a profound revelation. For the first time, the U.S. FDA will acknowledge that COVID-19 vaccines killed American children. Healthy young children who faced tremendously low risk of death were coerced at behest of the Biden administration via school and work mandates to receive a vaccine that could result in death. In many cases, such mandates were harmful. It is difficult to read cases where kids 7 to 16 may be dead as a result of COVID vaccines. Putting these facts together, it is horrifying to consider the U.S. vaccine regulation, including our actions, may have harmed more children than we saved. This requires humility and introspection. It requires oversight.
0: That's because we have the Senate. I want to keep it. 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
16: Right.

I should note right now, a bit of an internal war inside the Jesse Kelly Show team. You see, it's baseball season. I watch the Houston Astros, root for the Houston Astros. I'll go to Astros games. Look, I'm in Houston. What else am I going to do? Whatever. It's a family environment. Jewish producer Chris, same thing. Astros games. He just went last weekend. We do Astros games. Then there's producer Corey. He is originally from Boston, or that area, right, Chris? And he's a Boston Red Sox fan. And the Astros play the Boston Red Sox today. And so we've already been sending Corey mean text messages and everything else. The problem with what we've been doing, Chris, is if the game goes poorly, you really sign yourself up for some ugly text messages back. And what? You know what? That is the point. It's high stakes. Now I'm more emotionally invested because of the things I've been saying. There's more on the line. It's like gambling, only with your emotions. Hey, Jesse, growing up, I used to watch cowboys and Indians fight on TV. Then Hollywood brought us a new enemy, Russia, who is still in part an enemy today. My question to you, why hasn't Hollywood introduced the even bigger threat to our country? That is China. Because China owns Hollywood. And because China is communist and Hollywood is communist. We don't have to go through all the details of this, but you know that the Soviets got involved in Hollywood too, right? When I mentioned the communist infiltration of America and I told you how they were trying to find a foothold here and whatnot, they started making our movies, getting involved in movie studios. Entertainment matters. Doesn't that suck? You and I, me too, we lament that you can't ever go to a movie anymore. Everything is ugly, commie, gay. It's terrible. Can't go to a movie anymore. But movies are important. Entertainment is important. Entertainment is how societies kind of, they spread the message they want spread throughout society. It's always been, I mean, it used to be plays or music or certain dances or whatever it may be. Entertainment was never just about entertainment and distracting and, hey, let's go watch the chariot races today. Entertainment was always supposed to be about promoting certain values in a society. I've told you this before. My dad was a big John Wayne fan. And so, look, as a kid, I just want to do whatever my dad does. When my dad would watch a John Wayne movie, I would watch a John Wayne movie. I would argue probably the majority of the movies I saw when I was a kid were old John Wayne westerns that were filmed long before I was born. And I look now at my life and my values, and I'll tell you, I know it sounds so freaking lame, but it's true. John Wayne's character in those movies steered me certain directions. And hey, this is what you're supposed to do. This is what you're not supposed to do. This is what, Chris? Chris said, isn't that why I became a Marine? It's a big reason. Yes, it is. There were several reasons I joined.

0: The elite people have figured out how to use that emergency to move forward what they always wanted to do anyway. That's what they do. And the tyrants have always acted that way historically. So if there is, when there is a debt crisis, we're now at 100% of GDP. When there is a debt crisis, evil people are going to figure out a way to abuse you in some way and use it for their gain, for their advantage, to get themselves more money and power. That's what evil people are going to do with it. Is it done purposefully? Maybe there's some of that. The reason I'm skeptical on whether it was done purposely is the American people love government spending. How am I going to sit there and put this all on the government, Democrats and Republicans, because they all spend too much? How am I going to put it on all them when the American people love government spending? They want it. They demand more of it. And they have no appetite for the reduction of it. Oh, yeah, don't get me wrong. They'll rant and rave about this little bit of foreign aid to some dumb country you don't care about. Hey, why are we sending $50 million to the Congo? They're fine with cutting that. And I know $50 million is not nothing, but when it comes to the federal budget, it is nothing. It's nothing. It'd be like you spending 50 cents. It's nothing. The American people do not demand spending cuts from the politicians they send to Washington. And if politicians in Washington start to seriously threaten the spending the government does do, they know that's how you lose your seat. You do not lose your seat, Republican or Democrat, you do not lose your seat because you spend too much money. The big risk is you suggest a reduction in said spending. And they'll cost you your seat. You could say something right now that would be totally reasonable, like, hey, I think we should start working on Social Security so in the future, you know, future generations will have an option whether to come in or not. You could just say that, just that. The Democrat opposition to you, they would have an ad written up that night. It would be all over the television set. Oh, go ahead, Chris.
1: Is Jesse Kelly listening to you? Was Jesse Kelly listening to you when he said on Social Security, I'd love to eliminate the program? Jesse Kelly said he would work to eliminate Medicare over time. Was he listening to you then? How about when Jesse Kelly said at the same time he'd cut taxes in half for millionaires? Is Jesse Kelly listening to you? Just listen to Jesse Kelly. The Democratic Congressional Campaign Committee is responsible for the content of this advertisement.
0: Oh, yeah. Did I mention I've lived it? This is what it is. So because of that, because there is no appetite for a significant reduction in government spending, it's hard for me to do this, well, it's the big evil cabal doing it on purpose thing. People figure out eventually that they can vote for themselves. What is it? I think it was de Tocqueville who said, America, I'm paraphrasing, America is going to be successful until the public figures out they can vote themselves gifts from the public treasury, and then they're in trouble. That's my version of it, but that's kind of what he said. I think it was de Tocqueville. Yeah, well, Americans want government goodies. I'm Senator Kelly, and I just built for you a $50 million airport, taxpayer money. You're welcome. You get reelected next day. We'll be back.
2: Is he smarter than everyone?
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2: Does he think so? Yeah. The Jesse Kelly Show.
0: This is News Radio WHP 580. Good news. The greatest test of the American spirit is upon us now. Why is this good news? Because throughout American history, high testosterone men thrive in times of chaos and uncertainty. Every red-blooded American man runs toward great trials and challenges. Communist big tech companies are trying to destroy American jobs. War in the Middle East is intensifying. Fertility rates are plummeting. And worst of all, there's a relentless 24/7 propaganda campaign aimed to demoralize us and break our will. Communists want to tear down Western civilization itself with the constant bashing of masculinity, estrogens, and plastic.

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0: Jesse Kelly Show, final segment of the Jesse Kelly Show on a Friday. But remember, we are not only returning Monday, and you can email us, jesse@jessekellyshow.com. History returns on Monday. If you're one of these people who hates when I do history, I have terrible news for you. This one is definitely going to be longer than a day. How long it goes, I don't know. I never plan these things out. I don't know how I'm going to say it. I don't know. I'm just going to talk. You and me, we're going to talk. I have no earthly idea how long it's going to go. It ain't going to be a day, and probably won't just be 2 days either. It might be a little bit of a stretch, and I'm looking forward to it. All right? Hour two. Remember, hour two.
1: And now...
2: Here's a headline.
0: Wait, wrong one.
1: And now...
2: Here's a headline.
3: By, go, you know the thing.
0: Emails!
1: We didn't get to.
0: Jesse, I cannot find an example. Since you have an honorary PhD in history, is there an example where a civil war did not happen when the country's institutions were as infiltrated and captured by Marxists as America's? Closest I can think of is Pinochet, after the Socialist Party cheated and took over, said no and led a military coup. Are there examples that did not require violence to save their country? I am worried. Well, because I don't want to put just a smiling face on it, it is true, once communists gain enough power in your institutions that you are probably going to have to use violence at some point in time to save yourself from the communist revolution. That historically has proven to be true. What I would probably quibble with you on is that we're already there. I don't think I believe that at all. I think that, yes, the communists have certainly taken a ton of institutional power in this country. That's for sure. They haven't taken all of it. I mean, look right now. They don't have the House. They don't have the Senate. The military's being cleaned out. They don't have the presidency. We're not dealing with the situation here where they have so much institutional power that now only violence is the solution. I do not believe violence is the solution. I believe we have to get more and more involved in elections, continue to win state, local, federal elections, continue to run for office. I think we can still fight this fight legally, locally, and do this thing the right way. Now, if we don't do the work, if we don't get off our butts and do the work, the shooting will probably come one day. Let's try to avoid that, shall we? Hey, Jesse. He says, howdy, and hi to Jewish producer Chris. Earlier this evening, you mentioned that Vance will become a target for these liberal commies. Do you think that he will be afforded extra protection from these evil creatures amongst us? I mean, extra, sure. But it's not always a manpower thing. Remember, it's a competence thing. If money was no object, and I wanted to be personally protected, just forget about family or anything else. Certainly forget about Chris. I'm only worried about myself. If I wanted to be personally protected, I don't need 30 men. Five guys, highly trained, highly competent guys, probably handle it just fine. You could give me 30 guys. If it's 30 losers who can't shoot, who don't understand things, then I'm not safe at all. It's a competency problem. The Secret Service has a very, very deep ingrained competency problem through years of lower standards and DEI crap. The Secret Service is now no longer able to effectively protect the people it has to protect. And if you want to argue with me about that, I would kindly recommend you go watch the video of Donald Trump getting shot in the head in Butler. The Secret Service was there, tasked with protecting him. That was an obvious shooting position to anybody with even the tiniest amount of experience, except the Secret Service. Never occurred to them. Hey, Jesse, I have recently noticed that it seems a lot of infighting between Christian denominations lately. Evangelical Zionists versus non-Zionists, rifts with Catholics, everybody hates Mormons, etc. I think their time would be better spent recognizing the communists want to remove Christianity from the public square entirely. Since you are now Christian, Jesse, I forgot that Jewish guy called me that, Chris. Do you have any thoughts on this? Yeah. This is one of those things that I understand, but I can't relate. I'll put it this way. Religious arguments and religious wars are as old as mankind. Just different people with different belief systems argue with each other. They'll kill each other. They're going to war over the whole thing. That is just how it's always been. So today, when you see different religions, different sects of different religion fighting, things like that, when I see it, I understand that, well, that's the way it's always been. It's human nature. I get it. I just have never been tempted to participate in it because it's not important to me. I have my beliefs. If your beliefs are different than my beliefs, it doesn't bother me at all. Remember we had a pagan call into the show, Chris? Like, he worships the dirt and the sun and stuff like that. Okay. Doesn't bother me. Well, that's not what your beliefs are. Yeah. Okay. I just don't, I've never gotten involved in it because I don't care. It's your business. It's what you believe. It's not so, what, Chris? It's just not something I'm interested in fighting over. Jesse, something else that says who you are, because I was talking about putting the shopping cart away, leaving your dog's poop in the garden or at the park or on the sidewalk when you think no one is watching. I even tie poop bags to the fence at the park in case someone needs one. I go there several days later, the poop bag's still on the fence with dog poop right below it. Lazy, disrespectful. And then she uses a potty word and she says, P.S. I'm 77 years old. I love this woman. I have owned dogs my entire life. I have never, ever left dog poop in a public area. She's not wrong. She's not wrong. One time we were out and Fred dropped a deuce on the sidewalk and we have one of those little bag things that we always have. It's on the leash. So you always have a little bag and we reached in and it was empty. The boys had to sprint back home to go get another bag and we stood there and guarded it. Because, yeah, you don't leave that. I was about to say you don't leave that crap. What, Chris? That's accurate. Anyway, go Stros. Sorry, Corey. Team's about to lose. Or is. Well, I haven't checked the score. Hopefully we're not losing. That's all.

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3: Negotiations are ongoing. I'm Lisa Lacera, Fox News. President Trump says the U.S. is still in communications with Iran, but he wants to make sure the country can never acquire a nuclear weapon.
4: For 47 years, Iran has been pushing everybody around. They're the bully of the Middle East. They've been scaring everybody, Israel and Qatar, Saudi Arabia, UAE, Bahrain, Kuwait, all of them. They're all... It was the bully of the Middle East, I understand it.
3: The president speaking at a dinner in Palm Beach, Florida, and the president said the blockade on Iranian ports is working. The Pentagon says the U.S. will withdraw about 5,000 troops from Germany in the next 6 to 12 months. The president had said he threatened to draw down earlier this week after German Chancellor Friedrich Merz said the U.S. was being humiliated by Iranian leadership. But spokesman Sean Parnell says it comes after a review of the department's force posture in Europe. One of the largest settlements over clergy abuse is reached in New York.
5: Under the proposal, years in the making, the Catholic Archdiocese of New York agrees to pay $800 million to settle claims from 1,300 sex abuse survivors. Archbishop Ronald Hicks says he's cautiously optimistic all of them will support the deal. Also, writing in a letter to parishioners, it's been a painful process, especially for survivors and loved ones who've suffered for decades. New York is one of the states that temporarily allowed lawsuits to be filed over older child sex abuse claims.
3: Fox's Lisa Brady in New York. The settlement would avoid seeking bankruptcy protection, as some other Catholic organizations have done, and abuse survivors would still be able to seek additional payouts from the church's insurers. After 5 days of testimony, Jessica Mann, the woman who accuses Harvey Weinstein of sexual assault, has finished testifying. This is the third trial involving Mann's accusations. Weinstein denies the allegations. 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
3: A Texas behavioral specialist is facing charges following the death of a disabled student.
6: 50-year-old Donald Perkins is charged with felony injury to a disabled child after a nonverbal student with autism died. Following an incident last week at Carleton Pre-Vocational Center in Cyprus, just northwest of Houston, where investigators say surveillance video allegedly showed the student appearing to shove something in his mouth while riding a bus, that Perkins later allegedly pushed the child, causing him to fall on the floor, that the child began choking. Perkins attempted the Heimlich maneuver, but was unsuccessful. School officials saying that student safety is its top priority, that it's cooperating with the investigation. Jeff Manasso, Fox News.
3: A pair of wrongful death lawsuits have been filed in connection with a plane crash that killed a former NASCAR driver.
7: More than 4 months since a Cessna plane crash claimed the life of NASCAR driver Greg Biffle at age 55, along with his wife Christina and their two children, and pilots Dennis and Jack Dutton. The Dutton estates filed two wrongful death lawsuits this week that claim Greg Biffle failed to properly maintain the Cessna 500 Citation II. It crashed December 18th shortly after takeoff from Statesville Regional Airport in North Carolina. Each of the two lawsuits filed by the Dutton estates seeks $15 million in damages. There was no experienced co-pilot on board, which may have contributed to the fatal crash. Greg Biffle won more than 50 races across NASCAR's three circuits. Jared Max, Fox News.
3: Graham Linehan, the co-creator of the British sitcoms Father Ted and the IT Crowd, has had his conviction for damaging the mobile phone of a teenage transgender activist overturned. He had been found guilty in November of criminal damage to then 17-year-old Sophia Brooks's phone during a dispute outside a conference in London in October 2024. He was cleared of harassing Brooks on social media. I'm Lee Silasera. This is Fox News.
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9: cloudy,
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15: Mostly cloudy skies here as we start the weekend. Watch out for a few showers tonight. It's chilly. The overnight low down to 42. Saturday, mostly cloudy. Kind of a cool day with highs in the upper 50s, right around 60. That continues Sunday. Mix of clouds and sunshine. The high around 60. Much warmer by Monday. Have a great weekend. I'm CBS 21 meteorologist Tom Russell.
8: Have you heard the news?
16: Democrats got absolutely nothing.
8: DHS shutdown's over.
16: For their political charade and shenanigans out of that.
17: The gas will go down.
8: Pain at the pump. Trump says don't panic.
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0: program. Glenn Beck is on.
1: Oh, there is a God. For the last day, I have to say, from New York City, this is the Glenn Beck program. It is Friday. We're glad you're here. A lot to go over. I want to take your phone calls, 888-727-BECK. We're going to go over all the news that we missed. We have some great guests for you. Just buckle up. 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I don't even know where to start because it is Friday. I guess I start with the biggest news. There is a new American Girl doll that is coming out. It is a sleeveless doll. And its name is Jacina.
2: How dare you?
1: Because yesterday we found out.
2: Never
1: told
2: you.
1: I found out this morning. Jacina, otherwise known as the man formerly known as Jason, or the girl formerly known as a man, a Marine even, yesterday found himself going for back alley Botox.
3: When in New York. I was tricked.
1: How were you tricked?
2: Let me set the stage.
1: I thought they were putting heroin in my face. Hey, how are you tricked?
3: If you're watching on the Torch Insider show or stream at glenbeck.com/torch, it doesn't look like it's yet taken effect.
2: Nah, it's supposed to take like a week or two.
1: Okay, Marine. Tell me how you got Botox.
2: I totally have an excuse. Well, so my wife has been exploring New York City. She's like a master at this point. She looks like you actually walking through the streets.
1: What does that mean?
3: Wait,
2: you know, there's rules when you walk the streets of New York City. Like you can tell when someone doesn't belong there. Like when they don't walk all the way out into the lane, you know, and then just blow past the do not walk. You can tell who the tourists are.
1: I got into a fight with a biker.
3: I'm shocked. I'm totally shocked.
1: It was like this biker just whizzes by. Now, yes, he had the right of way. Yes, I was walking when I shouldn't have. But he was like, "What the hell are you doing walking?" And I'm like, "I'm just going to the other side." I can't take it.
2: The bicyclists are now, they're like, they're worse than the cabbies were back in the like 70s and 80s.
1: Kamikaze pilots.
2: It's crazy.
1: Yeah. Anyway, go ahead.
2: So anyway, she was supposed to go do a procedure for herself on Wednesday, but she gave me this story like, "Oh, honey, I got lost. I ended up on First Avenue, and it was like 20 blocks away. I'd really need your help to find my way." This was yesterday.
1: Wait. Okay. Your second man card is being revoked. You let your wife, who has not spent any time here, you were going to say to her, "Just go find yourself on First Avenue. Just go find it your way. It's only about 20 blocks away. You just go ahead and walk down the street yourself."
2: Okay. For all the Torch Insiders, the guys, are you married to a Latina? Tell Glenn, instruct him, if you tell a Latina to do or not to, it's calm down.
3: She is her own woman.
1: I know she is, but it wrecks the story.
3: She has a purse for your belongings.
2: I have cut mark scars on my arms when I said okay. Don't. Anyway, right. So she said, I need your help.
1: I'm not saying say don't. I'm saying, honey, I will go with you. I would never let. If Tanya was like, I don't. Tanya is a big girl. She knows how to. She lived here. She knows how to navigate. But if she was like, honey, I can't find it. I got to go walk. And I say it's 20 blocks. I would say, I'll just go with you. But go ahead.
2: Anyway,
1: go ahead. Tell me how you stormed those beaches yesterday.
2: Anyway.
1: Tell me about it.
2: So I'm like, fine.
1: Tripoli. Go ahead.
2: Gosh. So I walk. I do my man duty, and I'm walking her to this appointment.
1: Good for you.
2: We show up.
1: Yeah.
2: And this is like a back alley door.
1: Yeah.
2: I feel like it was like 3 feet wide. I'm having to go sideways into it. We go up this very ghetto stairwell going upstairs to like the fifth floor.
1: This is when I say to my wife, we're not going in here.
2: I'm thinking this, there's going to be a saw angle or something weird going on. So we get in and there's this, it wasn't bad. It wasn't a bad place, but, my wife checks in and she goes, yeah, so we have two, Jason and Estella Buttrell, you know, for 3 o'clock. And I was like,
3: Jason,
2: excuse me. Like honey, I've told you time and again, I'm not doing this. She's been saying my expression lines are getting out of control, which they kind of are, but I feel like that's just character. That's my point of view for it.
1: Wow.
2: So I'm fighting her
1: tooth and
2: nail.
1: My wife would never say that. She's too busy saying, you look fat in that.
2: but she knows exactly how to get to me. She says, but we're going to lose like half the money that I had to put up for, you know, the appointment. So
1: that's when a Marine says, looks like we lose money.
2: Looks like we lose money. Well, that's how cheap I am. Yeah. She knew exactly how to nail me. So I ended up getting suckered into this.
3: Okay.
1: What
3: you got
1: story.
3: It, but you need to talk about your reaction after and how you like just you couldn't come out to Francis Tavern yesterday where George Washington gave his farewell address to the troops because you were in a fetal position.
2: Ricky, wait, shut up.
1: You
2: who's doing
1: didn't
2: this interview?
1: Tell me
2: Glenn,
1: that part of the story. You didn't go to one of the where he gave his farewell address to his troops. You didn't go because your face had a little owie right there under my eyes. Ow, ow, ow. It was like little bug bites all over my face.
2: Tell me this is not
1: an embarrassing. It was like mosquitoes making love to my eyes.
2: Okay, for one, maybe it was the trauma because the surgeon that comes out, I'm expecting, I don't know, like a little petite, you know, cute woman to do this. And so,
1: sure, why are you stereotyping? What?
2: I'm not stereotyping. Maybe this is what I was hoping for.
1: Yeah.
2: You know? So,
1: get the porn music. He was expecting some cute woman to go, would you like a happy ending with this?
2: And so, oh, gosh.
3: Oh.
2: So instead, there's, I swear, like a 6'6" large woman who speaks in a Russian accent.
1: Of course you went to a chop shop.
2: But could it be anyway? She goes, excuse, I don't know what she said, but what I heard was, you know, sit in the chair and I will poke you for like 4 or 5 times. I'm like, oh my gosh. I'm like, honey, is this going to hurt? And she goes, no, you won't hear. I asked the Russian lady if this was going to hurt. And she just scowled at me. I swear she just growled at me.
1: Because she was like, you and Russian military somehow or another losing to you people. That's what she was thinking.
2: Well, I don't know if this is a normal reaction or not, but when I stood up, I got lightheaded.
3: Oh,
2: I was
3: gosh.
2: Like, I was doubled over. I was sick to my stomach for the rest of the day. I mean, tell me, is this,
3: Jason,
2: this has got to be a normal reaction, right?
3: Women and some men that we know on television.
1: Not
3: on
1: me.
3: No, not Glenn. He's had surgery, but it didn't fix anything on his face.
1: Wait, what?
3: You know.
1: No, that wasn't part of the surgery.
3: Oh.
1: I had to have, I couldn't see.
3: Yeah,
1: and they
3: I recall.
1: Were like, you got to cut your eyes open. I was like, Grok, hey, Adrian, cut me. So they did that, but you keep looking at this. I have the weirdest, most Phantom of the Opera face ever. It's like a Frankenstein.
2: You've got a facelift.
3: That's
2: called a facelift.
1: No,
2: and you're getting
1: actually...
2: me. Can we redirect that back?
3: Yeah, but he got a facelift, but it didn't fix anything.
1: No, it did. I can see it wasn't supposed to fix the way I look.
2: And I'm taking the abuse. Okay.
1: Yeah, because you know what? I've never had a man card. You can't take it from me. I've never
3: it's
1: had
3: true.
1: It.
3: This is a man.
1: You're a Marine.
3: This is a man who went to a Broadway show every night this week.
1: What?
3: You.
1: What?
3: You are correct, because you went to a Broadway show literally every night this week.
1: Yes, I did, and I'm proud of it.
3: Yes.
1: Proud of it.
3: Okay, so Jason, let's go back to you being in a fetal position because you couldn't take a few pokes on your face.
2: Well, I love how you redirected to Glenn. I think we should just sit in that bed for a while.
1: Wait a minute.
2: We're cooking with gas now, baby.
1: Everybody's like, of course, Glenn. Yeah, we got that. Not the Marine. Not the, what is it, the Cupcake Motorcycle Group that you're in? What was the name of that thing?
2: I'm not telling you jack now.
1: It's like, we're the hot dogs. We're the cocktail weenies. He's got this biker jacket, this big bike, but on the back it's like, I don't even remember what it is. It's like the Marine Cocktail Weenies, and he's like, yeah, I'm in the Cocktail Weenies. And you're like, I don't think that's a good, tough name.
2: Oh my gosh, there's a poll up now for the insiders. Yes. You gotta be kidding me.
3: Producer Matt for the win.
2: Fired.
3: Okay, so you want to take this poll. Let's read the poll.
2: Would Jason have had a botched Botox experience if producer Matt was there to supervise? No, producer Matt would have kept Jason's safe, or yes, for retribution for all the slaps.
1: Yeah, no, he would have been fired if he would have stopped you. This is comedy gold for Friday. We haven't had to do any work for 15 minutes.
3: Please go vote to this poll now. glennbeck.com/torch.
2: Oh my goodness gracious.
1: No, change the poll. Yeah. Change the poll.
2: Change the subject.
1: I want a different poll. I want a different poll. Should the Marines revoke any information they may have on his tour of duty? I mean, has there been a Marine that gets Botox? Honestly.
2: I'm pretty sure Chesty Puller did
1: so
2: get Botox at one point.
1: Can I ask you, Botox, because he got it all over his face, right?
3: I've I'm an older woman. I may have, over the years, had a little... You know,
1: raise your eyebrows.
3: I can do it.
1: Okay, you can
3: Look
1: do it.
3: This.
1: Okay,
3: it's relaxed.
1: So,
3: it's been
1: a few
3: months.
1: But he is like.
3: But you know
1: he's
3: what,
1: not going to be able to smile.
3: Jason,
1: he got it all the way down to like his cheekbone.
3: Jason, you get it, and you go to work. You get it, you go to church. You get it, you go do your duties. You couldn't
1: don't say
3: come
1: that.
3: Out for
1: don't say that.
3: Dinner
1: he doesn't, you don't know what
3: because
1: duty
3: you got
1: is
3: Botox. Like, I have had a lot of respect for you over the years.
1: You're all gone, isn't it? It's all gone.
3: Overnight.
1: Yeah.
3: Overnight.
2: It was very interesting because they did go quite further down because she had me like smile when I was lying in the chair.
1: So you're going to be able to smile?
2: Have
1: they paralyzed his face?
2: 2 weeks.
1: Is he going to be like...
2: Let you know in 2 weeks.
1: He's going to look like this, isn't he? He's going to just... I'm very, very happy right now. Look at me. I'm overjoyed.
3: We hired you for your face.
2: Oh, yeah, clearly.
3: Right?
2: Clearly.
3: No.
1: Okay. Nobody's going to buy that. Nobody's going to buy that. They might buy you were a distraction to my ugly face. Like, wow, Glenn, that's hideous. How do you put that? Oh, my gosh.
2: Oh, my
1: it's
2: gosh.
1: Jason.
2: Yes.
1: I mean, that may be that, but I don't think anybody's buying that.
2: Oh, man.
1: Well, thank you, Jason.
2: Yeah, you're welcome for that.
1: Glad you're not on my detail anymore. I was busy looking through my purse for my gun. What? I couldn't help. All right, let me tell you about Rough Greens. Caring about your dog's health and happiness is a pretty good sign that you're doing things right. I'm just thinking of the shame my wife is going to have for you.
3: Gosh.
1: Tanya, when she finds out.
2: Tanya better not find out.
1: You're lucky. You're lucky because I may forget by tomorrow. She's on her way. My dear friend, Chuck Norris, passed away, and my son and my wife are on their way to his funeral today, and I feel horrible that I can't be there today because of our responsibilities here, but keep Gina and his family in your prayers today, if you will. Anyway, Rough Greens, your dog needs more than just kibble food, because everything good is baked out of it. 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
1: I need an insider. I'll give the insider something. I don't know. Whoever comes up with the best Jacina American Girl doll.
3: Torch Insider Nicole makes the best memes of us. Torch Insider Nicole, you are activated. Please make an American doll version of Jason.
1: But he needs to be wearing like the Marine uniform, but with a skirt. Not like a manly kilt kind of thing. An actual skirt. That's what he needs. That's what the Jacina doll needs.
2: Nicole is one of my friends. There's no way she will do it. It'll be a cool
1: when you
2: American
1: get Botox. When you're a man, you're a Marine, you get Botox, you have no friends. You have no friends. Everyone's gonna hammer you.
3: Happy May Day, by the way.
1: Oh, I know. I'm so excited.
3: We actually had to reschedule our shoot at Wall Street and Federal Hall location in Lower Manhattan. We were scheduled to do it today, but we learned that there were going to be May Day protests down there, you know, fighting the ban, fighting capitalism, standing around the bull and, you know, showing them we workers' rights or something. Anyways, we rescheduled Glenn's shoot for our America 250 special on Wednesday to avoid these protests. But there's lots of students that are walking out today, you know, to really show the man how much they hate math or something.
1: How pissed would you be as a parent if you sent your kids to school to learn and they're taking the day and joining May Day resistance riots or, you know, parades or whatever the hell you want to call them? I would be so angry. Wait. You would study about May Day. You can learn about the history of May Day. You're not going out and protesting with my kid.
2: If you're a New York City parent, though, you're probably just...
1: Oh, yeah, they're just
2: probably
1: insane.
2: Completely fine with it.
1: They're all insane.
2: I mean, we did that show. I think it was remember the Black Lives Matter curriculum that was in going around schools where they were just teaching grade schoolers how to be activists.
1: Yeah.
2: That was part of the curriculum.
1: Yeah. Yeah.
2: And people were perfectly
1: That's what it's
2: fine
1: about.
2: With it.
1: That's absolutely what it's about. Mm-hmm. But, you know, they're getting, I mean, it's getting so crazy and so left. You know who Charlemagne the God is?
2: Yeah, yeah.
1: Okay, so Charlemagne the God, we're in the iHeart studios here for Premiere here in Midtown Manhattan. And right probably on the other side of this wall or maybe a couple walls down.
3: Fans of this space. Big fans of this space. Love sharing it with him.
1: Yes. Okay. Well, I don't know what that. Anyway, so he's right down the hall, and I want you to listen to what he said about the Trump assassination attempt this week. Listen to this.
5: The Trump administration has caused so much pain to people's everyday lives that some folks are fed up and willing to risk it all. Simple as that. Yeah. And if you're going to talk about anybody toning down violent political rhetoric, start with the president. I'm Donald J. Trump.
1: Okay. Can I ask you? And it is a sincere question. What the hell pain are people going? I mean, I understand economic pain. It started under Biden. What pain are people going through right now that you can go, yeah, I can see why they want to kill him? That's an honest question. What pain is being applied by this administration that makes you say, I want to kill him?
2: I can answer that easily, Glenn. You know, when the president weaponized the FBI and DOJ and went after grandmas, that was a big thing. And then made a huge speech with a red background, basically talking about how he was militarizing the government specifically at normal people.
1: That was Biden.
2: I guess we're forgetting that even
3: happened. It might have been whenever Trump forced people to take the jab or lose their jobs.
2: That's a big pain.
3: I think that was
2: point.
3: Probably it.
2: That's a...
1: Oh, maybe it was when Trump got us, you know, and said, hey, I'm going to end the war, and then just left all of our stuff on the tarmac,
2: that
1: left
2: was a big
1: people
2: one.
1: Behind, had people throwing themselves from play. That was a lot of pain. Oh, no, wait, that was Biden, too.
2: Okay, maybe it was when he weaponized CISA to strip away the First Amendment and censor and put under surveillance ordinary Americans for questioning the election.
1: No, that was Biden as
2: that
1: well.
2: That was Biden as
1: that
2: well.
1: Was Biden
2: okay, I'm
1: as
2: coming
1: well.
2: Up empty, I
1: yeah,
2: guess. I
1: yeah, yeah. No, I mean this sincerely.
2: I don't know.
1: What is phone line wide open? 888-727-BCA. What is the pain that would make Charlemagne say that he has caused so much pain in people's everyday lives that some folks are fed up and willing to risk it all. I understand economic pain, but that's not Donald Trump. Now, you could say the gas price is, okay, all right, but you get a hike in gas over 60 days and you're ready to kill somebody over it? I mean, I think maybe you have some issues.
2: Yeah, and even gas prices are still lower than they were back than the Biden administration. Or even to go back to Obama, they're still lower. I mean, it's elevated from where it was, sure. But, I mean, I don't know. I don't know.
1: I don't get it. All right, 888-727-BECK, 888-727-BECK. It is Friday. We're going to cover all the news, that some of the stuff that we've missed this week, and also take your phone calls. 888-727-BECK. More in a minute. Let me tell you about Z Factor. You know, everybody always talks about, you know, getting 8 hours of sleep, 8 hours of sleep. When's the last time you got 8 hours of sleep? I don't even remember the last time I got 8 hours of sleep. You go to bed, you close your eyes, you wake up 8 hours later, done. Yeah, I was like a teenager when I could do that. 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

0: the Glenn Beck program. I want to bring Botox Buttrill in for just a second. Have we tweeted the American Girl dolls that the audience is
1: I'm working on it.
0: Setting in.
1: I had to let Nick Daly in, your fabulous producer of the American Story series, is here now.
0: Oh, is he really?
1: Yeah, he's right behind you.
0: I want to bring you in. I want to talk about the 60-day thing.
2: Yeah.
0: Because we're at 60 days now, and that is the place where, you know, the president has to say to Congress, you know, we're going to continue on war, blah, blah, blah, and then they have to vote for it. But that's not how we do it anymore. Oh, I remember when I was young and naive. We don't do that anymore. We haven't done that forever. I mean, Kosovo, Clinton did the same thing. Barack Obama did the same thing. Where were we going?
2: Libya.
0: Libya. You know, we came, we conquered, he's dead, or whatever Hillary Clinton said. So the 60-day thing, this is all just media hype. It doesn't mean anything. But don't worry. Between the media and the Democrats, we could still snatch defeat out of the mouth of victory. Because we're close. I think we're really close.
2: I do too. And I think time is what we need, because you've heard the president talk about it. You've heard Bessent talk about it. What they need to do is continue to enforce the blockade, sit back and wait, because the economic situation in Iran is crumbling. I mean, this will do it kind of on autopilot. But you will see multiple different things being argued on this, because we saw it, just like Glenn said, we saw it in Kosovo, I believe. Then I can't remember what the rationale was then. I think the Clinton administration tried to argue the word hostilities in all of the verbiage.
0: Well, this is why we went. This is why we did the ceasefire, right? Probably one of the
2: reasons. Yeah, probably. Yeah. It definitely helps.
0: Yeah. Okay. I want to bring in Nick Daly. He is how long have we worked together? Since 2000?
3: 2000.
0: Yeah, 2000. Yeah. Nick is the best audio producer, bar none, in the country, and has done such an amazing job with The American Story. If you haven't heard The American Story yet, it is a series telling the American story. We start at do we start at Columbus or the Pilgrims? I think Pilgrims, right?
3: The Pilgrims, yeah.
0: We started the Pilgrims and go through, I think we're almost to 1900. It's a 20-episode series, two seasons, where we've just released the first full season for Torch members. You get it commercial-free, and you get it in advance. And I think wherever you get your podcast, tomorrow, you will get episode 4. And this is the young George Washington going into battle. And nobody knows this story. Nobody knows how he became this invincible guy. I'm going to play a piece of it. But if you're listening now in mono on radio, imagine what this sounds like in stereo. And I mean, the whole thing, you feel the bullets coming through you or by you. It's an incredible effect. But here is a piece of episode 4 on just the unbreakable, unkillable George Washington at 23 or 24 years old. Listen to this.
4: French troops and their Indian allies, masters of guerrilla warfare, melt into the trees like phantoms, their shots tearing through the British ranks with ease. Washington squints through the smoke, trying to make sense of the scene. Musket balls zip out of nowhere, bludgeoning men all around him. Officers are struck from their horses, limp bodies dragged across the forest floor, limbs still caught in stirrups. General Braddock waves his sword, growling at 30 men to scramble up a hillside. But in the blind haze of battle, some troops panic, mistaking their own men for foes, and turn their fire toward the hill. Some officers think the redcoats on the hill are deserters and open fire. Braddock's voice is overwhelmed by the din of war. British bullets mix with those from seemingly invisible enemies, slicing through the smoke with brutal efficiency. Within seconds, all 30 troops on the hill are dead. A bullet finds General Braddock, ripping through his arm and into his chest. He crumples to the ground, blood soaking his coat. Washington wheels around and dismounts, kneeling beside Braddock. Washington feels lightheaded, his own body severely depleted. He's in excruciating pain from weeks-long battle with dysentery, and he tries to make out Braddock's words. Then, with swift determination, he swings back onto his horse.

0: Nathan Nipper, who is our best history guy on staff. He was wasn't he a history teacher?
1: Yeah, teacher.
0: Yeah, he was a history teacher.
1: Can I say, Glenn, that how he described George Washington right there is exactly how I felt coming off that Botox.
0: Yeah,
1: chair.
0: I bet. Yeah, no, you know, no.
1: That's exactly, he channeled me.
0: You've done
1: me
0: a great
1: there.
0: Service to your nation
1: here.
0: And then it's produced by Nick Daly. Nick, how many tracks was that?
2: Especially episode 4 was probably about 400 tracks.
0: 400 different tracks. Yeah. How long does it take you to produce this?
2: It's about, I want to say, 20 hours for one episode. Maybe
0: they're 30. 40 minutes, 45 minutes
3: they're
0: long.
3: Very expensive. Please.
0: You know, that's what, whenever I have an idea, everybody who is a manager in this company is all like, dear God, do you know what that's going to cost us? And I'm like, they're going to come. They're going to come. It's a great, it's going to be great. Yeah. And so please come.
2: But where else
0: please
2: can come. You learn history like that immersively and not fall asleep?
0: Oh,
2: I mean, every history class I ever took in school, I just fell asleep. It was so boring.
0: That's one of the main comments that we get from people who are listening to it. It's like, if I would have had history like this, if it would have taught, I would have known history. Mm-hmm. And every episode is like that. It is really good. So you're here because
2: we've got Ellis Island tomorrow.
0: Yeah.
2: Yeah.
0: And we're going to be on Ellis Island doing a private event. Fireworks over the statue. Did you see this? The newspapers in New Jersey?
2: I heard you talking about it.
0: Newspapers in New Jersey are like, they're going to be some conservatives, moms for liberty or whatever they
2: are.
0: In
2: one of the most noise polluted cities in the country, by the way, they're complaining about.
0: I know. They're complaining about fireworks. It's going to wake your babies and your.
3: Complaints was, let me tell you who's to blame for it. Your mom. They literally made a your mom joke.
0: I know. I mean, it's crazy. It's crazy. So you've been working with Roger Love.
2: I have, yeah, for last month.
0: And so, you know, he said, I want people that, you know, have never done this before and can't sing. And I get to hear them for the first time, you know, in about 3.5 hours.
2: Yeah.
0: Can they sing?
2: Well, I'll tell you, Chrissy really surprised me, the one who's singing the French song.
0: Yeah.
2: Because she does not speak
0: play a little
2: French.
0: Less Sarah in the back.
2: And she learned French for this song.
3: Wow.
2: And it's the most expressive. It's so good.
0: It's such a great story, too. Mm-hmm. The words, if you understand it in English, hopefully we're going to have them translated. You'll be able to watch this if you're a Torch member. Mm-hmm. Just go. Beck.com/torch, and you'll be able to watch it. You'll be able to watch it even if you're not a Torch member, right? Mm-hmm. But you'll be able to participate, you know, in the
3: live chat.
0: Yeah, in the live chat. That's tomorrow. What time does the broadcast start?
3: Broadcast starts at 7 p.m. Eastern, thanks to Real America's Voice. And it's only Torch insiders who will be able to live chat and interact with us live. Everyone else, though, can watch for free at glennbeck.com.
0: And so, do you know, I haven't written my speech yet. I know what I want to say, but I haven't written my speech. Have you seen the schedule on all of this?
3: The schedule is insane. You were like, hey, we should just like go do some other things today. I'm like, Glenn, we don't have one spare second in today because we're filming the second episode of Find Your Voice with the Torch, with the singers who are singing live at Ellis Island.
0: One last time. I'm only going to say this one more time. There is no G. It's silent.
3: Guys,
0: the
3: back
0: G
3: me up here.
0: There's no backing you up. It's wrong.
3: Spelled
0: you're wrong.
3: S-I-N-G-E-R-S, right?
0: Yeah.
3: Is it still America? Is it still English? It's singers.
0: It's not singers.
3: Okay.
0: Nick, help me out, please.
2: It reminds me of Margaret Sanger.
0: Yeah.
2: Or something,
0: yeah.
2: You know, like
0: Margaret Sanger.
3: Okay. These sinners? Should I call them sinners? Should I take out the G altogether? Just call them sinners.
0: No. They're singers. Singers. But the G is silent. The G, there's, it's not a consonant.
3: I am 46 years old and I'm just now learning how to pronounce singers. Give me a break.
0: Yeah,
3: anyways, the schedule today, we're filming episode 2 of Find Your Voice, thanks to these sinners that Roger Love has coached. Roger Love, who, by the way, is on the plane right now, having come from just coached Bon Jovi. These amateurs who we love very dearly, who we were a little nervous at first whenever, you know, they auditioned, they got selected, the audience voted on them, they won. They've been going through rehearsals with Roger for the last couple of weeks, and it's been hairy, but we're at the finish line, so you guys...
0: We're going to hear it for the... I mean, it'll be the first live performance will be tomorrow night.
3: Yeah.
0: At the Ellis Island in

0: Statue of Liberty. I mean, it is going to be with the fireworks.
1: And the first time that the duet has performed together, not opposite ends of the country by technology. So this will be interesting. Gosh.
0: And I hear there's, I don't want to get into it, but I hear there's some tension.
1: There's been a little bit of little drama leading up. With learning the parts and getting, taking advice.
2: It's like our own version of American Idol meets like one of those MTV reality shows.
0: I will tell you, I am going in today to hear them, and I am putting on my best Simon Cowell. I will be Simon Cowell. I wrote this. I know exactly how I want it to sound. And if anybody is like, you know what, I've decided to do it this way. No, no, you're not doing it that way.
2: You know who has Botox? Simon Cowell.
0: Congratulations, Jason. You're in. Man card, Botox. I mean, he's a Marine.
1: Did you get Botox? Did I miss this? I just flew in.
3: I bet Vin Diesel, Jason Statham, all these guys probably get Botox. But
0: you mean the movie stars? You mean the movie stars? Yeah.
2: Nick was at dinner with me last night at Francis Tavern, and he was like, Jason's coming, right? I'm like, no, Jason is currently in a fetal position for some reason that I'll let him disclose tomorrow.
1: Oh, that's why.
3: Everyone's fired.
0: Yeah, he couldn't go. He got sick to his stomach. He was just like, I feel so paralyzed. I don't know what to do. I'd like to storm a beach, but I can't.
1: I can't even raise my eyebrows.
3: Nick, you are my boy.
0: Be careful. I'm saying, be careful. Okay, so that'll happen tomorrow, 8 o'clock, right?
4: 7 o'clock. Eastern.
0: 7 p.m. Eastern. Am I kicking it off? Am I kind of like kicking things off?
2: Yeah. So, like I said, your schedule is packed. There's not 1 second for a potty break, but you're going to join the stream right off the top with Real America's Voice host, letting him know what's coming up for the evening. Maybe there will be some special guests from the Trump administration there. We've heard. I can't say who it is.
0: So I have a surprise for the president, and the president is not coming. I don't want to give it away on what it is because he doesn't know anything about it.
4: His family does.
0: I had a painting made for him. And I think when he sees the painting, I think he's going to become emotional. Mm-hmm. I do. And it is spectacular. And it revolves around Ellis Island and a story most people don't know. And as I did my research on this, it's incredible. It is absolutely incredible. Somebody he was close to left for Ellis Island on the anniversary is tomorrow when they left for Ellis Island to become a citizen here. And when you hear the full story, it is the American story. It's absolutely incredible. Absolutely incredible. You don't want to miss that. It'll be tomorrow. You don't miss it. You can go to glenn.com/torch. Thanks, Nick. All right, let me tell you about the Byrna Launcher. You're walking out of a whole hotel late at night, rolling your bag towards, you know, where you parked. It's quiet enough, or you notice a guy standing off to the side, standing a little too still and watching you a little too closely. And maybe it's nothing, but then he moves. And when you shift your path, he does too. 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
0: Welcome to the Glenn Beck Program. We're glad you're here. There's a couple of things going on that, you know, I want to wrap this thing up from the week. You know, everybody was, you know, saying that you can't get Jimmy Kimmel for a joke, blah, blah, blah. And, you know, I don't want the government involved in any of this, but I can't leave this on the table without hitting this. Cut number 11, please. Here's Jake Tapper a year ago calling out Aaron Rodgers for a joke about violence. Listen to this.
15: New York Jets quarterback Aaron Rodgers is facing intense and frankly well-deserved criticism over comments he made on ESPN's The Pat McAfee Show. in which Rogers made false allegations about accused sex trafficker Jeffrey Epstein and a popular late night comedian.
16: So a lot of people, including Jimmy Kimmel, are really hoping that doesn't.
15: Please. False, defamatory, wildly irresponsible, and not funny if Rogers was trying to be funny. This is child sex trafficking. I should note CNN has reached out to a representative for Rogers and one for ESPN and one for ABC. They've all declined to comment. Frankly, just the latest example of Aaron Rodgers using his platform to spread misleading and false information. So

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4: Iran will never be able to have a nuclear weapon. I'm Lisa Lucera, Fox News. President Trump repeating that promise at a dinner in Palm Beach, Florida, as negotiations with Iran continue.
5: They would use it on a place called Israel very quickly, and they would use it in the Middle East, and they'd use it in Europe, and I guess we'd be next, and it's not going to happen.
4: Though the president says the peace proposals so far from Iran have been unacceptable. The U.S. will withdraw about 5,000 troops from Germany in the next 6 to 12 months. Pentagon spokesman Sean Parnell says the move comes after examining the War Department's force posture in Europe. But just days ago, German Chancellor Friedrich Merz was critical of the U.S. action in Iran. A first court appearance for the man accused in an anti-Semitic attack in the U.K.
6: The suspect in the stabbings of two Jewish men Wednesday in London has been formally charged with two counts of attempted murder. 45-year-old Essa Suleiman, a Somalia-born British citizen, was remanded into police custody after his court appearance. He's also looking at a third count of attempted murder in relation to a separate incident also on Wednesday. The victims are 76 and 34. One has been discharged from a hospital. The other is in stable condition.
4: Fox's Lillian Wu. The terrorism threat level in the UK was raised from substantial to severe for the first time in over 4 years after the attack, which Kurdish police are calling an act of terrorism. A California woman is charged with manslaughter after an 81-year-old man who was hit by her teen son on an electric motorcycle died from his injuries. Authorities say Tommy Joe Maher's son was doing wheelies when he hit Ed Ashman April 16th. Ashman was walking home from his job as a substitute teacher. He died yesterday. The Orange County DA says the mother handed her son a deadly weapon. 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
8: I used to feel so guilty handing over the tablet just to get things done.
9: We all do. But honestly, I switched to Lingo Kids. 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
8: Really? 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
9: 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They think they're just playing, but I know they're safe from weird ads and junk.
10: Mom, look! I'm flying into space!
9: 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They're happy. I'm happy.
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12: Everything kids love.
4: The Hillsborough County, Florida sheriff says the body found in Tampa Bay has been identified as the second missing University of South Florida doctoral student from Bangladesh. Nahida Bristy's remains were found in a garbage bag discovered by a kayaker whose fishing line got snagged. Nebraska has become the first state to implement Medicaid work requirements.
13: States don't have to implement work requirements until January under federal law, though Nebraska is starting the policy 8 months early with an estimated 72,000 able-bodied adults ages 19 to 64 will now be required to work a certain number of hours unless they qualify for an exemption. Nebraska Governor Republican Jim Pillen has said the new rules will help Nebraskans achieve greater self-sufficiency through employment and other meaningful activities. The state not saying how many people would lose Medicaid coverage because of the work requirements. Jeff Manasso, Fox News.
4: The Pentagon says it's partnering with seven tech companies, Google, Microsoft, Amazon Web Services, NVIDIA, OpenAI, Reflection, and SpaceX, to tap into their artificial intelligence capabilities using classified systems, which it says will allow the military to boost its use of AI to help it fight wars. A major airline grounding one unusual kind of passenger after investigators traced a cockfighting supply pipeline back to Texas.
14: Korean Air is banning rooster shipments from the U.S. to the Philippines after investigators linked breeders in North Texas and the Texoma region to birds exported for illegal cockfighting overseas. Animal welfare groups say thousands of specially bred roosters have been shipped abroad for the bloody sport, often declared as breeding or agricultural stock to avoid scrutiny. While cockfighting is outlawed in all 50 states and carries felony penalties in many places, investigators say the underground trade has remained active for years. Now, Korean Air is cutting off a major cargo route feeding that pipeline.
4: Fox's Matt Murphy. I'm Lee Silicera. This is Fox News.
15: Spring weather. It changes its mind more than a squirrel trying to cross the road. Stay ahead of spring storms. Ooh, he'll be fine. Listen for the CBS 21 forecast on WHB 580. When you ask the question,
16: is it going to be warm,
17: cold,
16: rainy,
17: stormy,
16: cloudy,
17: sunny?
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19: Mostly cloudy skies here as we start the weekend. Watch out for a few showers tonight. It's chilly. The overnight low down to 42. Saturday, mostly cloudy. Kind of a cool day with highs in the upper 50s, right around 60. That continues Sunday. Mix of clouds and sunshine. The high around 60. Much warmer by Monday. Have a great weekend. I'm CBS 21 meteorologist Tom Russell.
15: Have you heard the news?
20: Democrats got absolutely nothing.
15: DHS shutdown's over.
20: For their political charade and shenanigans out of that.
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15: 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Trump says don't panic.
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18: 2 6-packs of Shiner, 99-cent butane lighter.

0: tend to take a lighter approach on Fridays for an update. If you're just walking out of the office, the construction site, the classroom, leaving the hospital, whatever your job may be, picking up the kids. Whatever your job may be, whatever your role in the family and in the world is, President Trump today expressed his disappointment with the latest offer from Iran. And he made the statement that they were asked if there will be strikes against Iran, and he said he would prefer not to, which is a different approach from him. I think he's really trying to get a deal done. I think he hopes that Iran will comply. But this week I consulted some oil experts on the issue. And one of the things I was curious about is why would Iran rush to the table? And, you know, what would be the reason, short of us blowing them up? What would be the reason for that? And one of the things, the president is holding, he knows his cards. He gets security briefings, he gets economic briefings, he gets energy briefings. There is something at play here that's very interesting that may alter the balance in all of this. And that is that these wells, these oil wells that are producing at full capacity, it's an interesting thing because once you turn this fire hose on, you can't turn it off but one time. So what's happening is, I think it's 69 million barrels of oil. What's happening is that the Irani wells are producing. And, you know, this isn't like water you just turn on and off. You hit this thing, you get it flowing, you start packaging this stuff up. Well, they only have so much storage capacity because typically you're moving these barrels out to the world. A world that desperately needs them to run things. But what we've done with this CENTCOM shutdown, blockade of the Strait of Hormuz, is that we have prevented them from moving their oil. So what they're doing is they're opening every room in their house and storing their oil. But they have reached peak storage, and they have nowhere to put it. And that becomes a real problem. As has been explained to me, you know, if this was natural gas, what you do in a situation like this when you don't have a buyer for a producing natural gas well is you flare it off. The environmental folks, you know, hate this and try to stop you. But what you do is you flare it off. You literally burn off the excess gas until you need it again, at least in the short term. But you can't just flare off an oil well. It doesn't work like that. So you have to cap that well. And folks tell me that when you cap these wells, it does damage to the well in such a way that in many cases, when you uncap that well, because we open the strait up again and you're ready to start sending your one commodity to the world, those wells can be destroyed. So what you're doing now is a pretty significant, this is the equivalent of blowing up roads and bridges. What you're facing is a moment where Iran has to suffer dreadfully. Iran's economy, Iran needs this oil to fund its military, to fund its operations, to fund its civilization. So hopefully that means we get a deal done soon. And I think you're going to see the stock market boom when that happens. Now, I live in an oil state where I've got friends that are making money with when oil's over $100 a barrel, they're uncomfortable that somebody's going to notice how much money they're making. Just a thought to end your week. Hopefully some good news on the horizon. Always love to hear from you, MichaelBerryShow.com. Come straight to me. I'll do my best to respond to you. Tell me where you are, where you listen, what you like about the show. And with that, to get us started, as we always do, courtesy of the greatest executive producer in all the land, Chattakone Nakanishi, your Week in Review. He inserted a light bulb into his rectum, the glass side first, and due to the suction effect, the bulb got sucked up.
1: How many of old Tom over there does it take to change a light bulb?
0: Oh, just hit one button.
2: A hospital in France had to be evacuated after a male patient came in with a World War I artillery shell stuck in his butt.
3: World War I bomb shell up his bum.
0: Not the first case of a shell in the butt that a French hospital has faced in 2022. An 88-year-old man arrived at the hospital with a World War I artillery shell shoved where the sun don't shine.
1: At 88.
4: In the nation's capital, a gunman stormed the security perimeter at the White House Correspondents' Dinner. The president, the first lady, the vice president, cabinet members, more than 2,500 guests were gathered.
5: Investigators searched the suspect's Torrance home and recovered writings in his hotel room critical of Trump.
6: Yeah, I read a manifesto. It's just these radicalized.
0: Another unhinged liberal tried to assassinate our president, and it continues. The language of Democrats, a media that encourages it, and a populace of people too stupid to know any better. And it continues.
7: Country singer and songwriter David Allan Coe has died at 86.
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9: Coe was known for his outlaw-style country music.
0: We brought David Allan Coe back. The band won't come out and perform because he owes them money. He owes them a little over $3,000. The drummer is telling him, we're not going on stage because you haven't paid us. So we gave the band $3,000 to go on stage. It was an absolute train wreck, which is exactly what I wanted. I wanted a story that was worth the story years later.
10: Willie Nelson turns 93 years young.
0: Not just 93, not just survived to be 93. Still active.
11: Willie said one time that a good song is nothing but three chords and the truth. I don't know if he made that up, but I heard him say it. And this next song right here, it's got three chords in it. And it's a true story about one night that I got to hang out with Willie.

0: split, but then
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12: And

0: A few days ago, the Supreme Court overturned a lower court ruling of great importance. Texas had redrawn our congressional maps. We're set to add, if Republicans vote as Republicans and show up to vote, two additional Republican seats, flipping two seats, that is. You're not changing the overall number of congressmen. You're taking two seats that Democrats held, and now Republicans will hold them. President Trump had to push Republicans to do this because they didn't want to do it on their own, because they don't want to risk their own capital to help the overall cause. That is a problem we have in our party. But they did it. So Alex Mueller is most likely going to win Congressional District 9, which is the east of Houston into Liberty County seat. She's leading in the polls rather bigly there. But there was tumult in the process, as Rush used to like to say, tumult. And so a federal district judge by the name of Jerry Smith, been around a long time, very well-respected Republican federal judge. He was the dissenting vote on a three-judge panel where he absolutely ripped David Guadarrama and Jeff Brown. Jeff Brown, who I've known very closely for 30 years, and I'm very disappointed by what he did. They had struck down these congressional maps. Jerry Smith, in his dissent, a dissent, I know you know this, but a dissent is when a judge is in the minority, so their ruling is not going to be the majority opinion, but they can state things about their opinion of the case and why they're ruling as they are. And he said that he felt the need to, quote, highlight the pernicious judicial misbehavior of U.S. District Judge Jeffrey Vincent Brown. Judge Smith went on to say, in my 37 years on the federal bench, this is the most outrageous conduct by a judge that I have ever encountered in a case in which I have been involved. That includes all the Democrats over the years. Jeff Brown was nominated by President Trump. And this guy goes and does this. Jerry Smith went on to write, I've served on hundreds of three-judge panels. This is the most blatant exercise of judicial activism that I have ever witnessed. Judicial activism, I know you know, but just in case somebody in the back doesn't, is when a judge steps beyond the role of the judiciary, when they try to take over the role of the presidency, the executive branch, or Congress, the legislative branch. It is not for the courts to write laws or enforce them. It is for the courts to adjudicate whether those laws are constitutional. But what happens is everybody wants to be in charge. So you end up on the bench and the case comes to you, and rather than just rule, you want to make laws. But that's not how our Constitution works. This was Fox News with the news. Be very clear, this is good news. The Supreme Court has cleared the Texas redistricting map. So that's a good thing.
1: The high court clearing the way for Texas's new congressional map that really could help the Republicans with perhaps as many as five more seats in the House come the midterm elections in 2026. Now, the high court's unsigned order actually follows Texas's emergency request for the justices to pause a three-judge panel's ruling, which previously tried to block the state's recently redrawn map. Now, in its decision to side with Texas, the high court said that that panel failed to honor the presumption of legislative good faith by construing ambiguous, direct, and circumstantial evidence against the legislature. The high court also found that given the release of the panel's ruling right smack dab in the middle of Texas's candidate filing period, the lower court had improperly inserted itself into an active primary campaign, causing much confusion and upsetting the very delicate federal-state balance in elections. Bottom line, Sean, it's a win for the separation of powers. It's a win for the great state of Texas. And it ultimately could be a very, and I mean very big win for the GOP come the midterm elections in 2026.
0: Add to that Florida Republican Governor Ron DeSantis releasing a redistricting plan that could give Republicans four more seats in Congress in his state.
2: What do you say, Governor, to even some Republicans say, well, you know, everyone, Texas shouldn't have started this. Now it's just going to, it spirals, snowballs, and this is just going to be a complete mess. What do you say to them?
3: Well, look, that's a separate question, I think, than Florida, because this has been a longstanding issue that we've had since I've been governor. I vetoed the legislature's maps in 2022. We ended up doing a compromise map, got rid of a racially gerrymandered district in North Florida, but we still had one in Southern Florida, which I don't think is constitutional. This map removes that racial gerrymander. We are also in a situation in Florida. We've had a massive population boom. So we have congressional districts. You know, we had District 14, for example, had about 100,000 votes less than District 12, right, you know, next to it, because we've had growth in certain parts of the state. So I've always wanted to do this. I think the numbers justify it. But that's really independent of Virginia or any of these other things. It's the right thing to do for Florida.
0: Do you know why the left and the media accuse you of being racist if you enforce the law? If you bring accountability to the Somali fraud in Minnesota? If you enforce our immigration laws? You know why they call you racist? Because it works. Because most Republicans fear being called a racist more than they desire to do the right thing. Democrats play that card because it is a Trump card. It wins the hand. Everyone else folds. That's why Trump was so dangerous. Trump wasn't dangerous for the Democrats alone. He was dangerous for the Republicans because Republicans never intended to close the border. They never intended to redistrict, to get rid of these districts that were created on the basis of race. They never intended to accomplish anything of what they said they wanted to do. Bring integrity to elections. Do it. Save Act. They would just keep saying it. And there was always some reason it couldn't be done, but just send me back one more time so I can get that pension and take junkets. And then Trump came in and started doing it. And that's why they wanted to destroy him. Because he embarrasses them by actually doing something toward the goal of what they've been campaigning on but never intended to fix. I don't try to tell people what stock to buy, real estate, precious metals. That's a decision you need to make on your own. But I find that a lot of people that are sort of in my ideological, philosophical stage in life, phase in life, age in life, and seeing what's going on in the world are saying, you know what? I want to diversify. I want to buy gold. And if that's where you are, I'll tell you who I use. And that's the folks at Gold Co. C-O, Gold Co. They've created a website, a URL, which is a portal for our listeners. So you can go there, michaellikesgold.com. They'll know you're one of our listeners. They have over 8,000 five-star reviews. There, you'll get up to 10% back in bonus gold or silver just for getting started. You can go there to learn. You're not ready to do anything yet? Great, no problem. Go there to learn more. They got all sorts of information. Michael likes gold.
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0: was down.
1: Story from earlier in the week that I didn't get to, that I didn't want you to go through the weekend without knowing. The Secretary of Agriculture, Brooke Rollins, you don't hear much from her or about her, but heck, man, this is a tough administration. This is like Abraham Lincoln's team of rivals. You got a lot of strong personalities Trump brought in with him. And you got folks out there making news every day. I mean, Bobby Kennedy would be top news for something he does every day. But in this crowd, he's just, you know, you got Marco dealing with Iran. You got Hegseth and Venezuela and Iran. I mean, you got a lot going on. And the president sucks all the oxygen out of the room because he's always doing, saying something. But the ag secretary, Brooke Rollins, broke down one unnamed state where they found SNAP recipients driving mind-blowing luxury cars, including, quote, a 2020 Rolls-Royce valued at $346,000 was owned by a university professor collecting food stamps. Another SNAP recipient, which is food stamps, identified as a, quote, celebrity barber, end quote, drove a 2018 Lamborghini Huracan LP580-2 Spider, forgive me if I didn't say that right, valued at $220,000, living off your government benefits. A professional football player collecting SNAP benefits owned a 2022 BMW M760i valued at $158,000, the analysis found. So this is what we're doing. We have created a welfare state so that all you got to do is have the hookup. Everybody got the hookup. Everybody's doing it. It's not even a bad thing. Everybody I know doing it. See, it becomes the norm. This redistribution of wealth. But the thing is, you're not taking it from the rich. You're taking it from the working class and giving it to the hustlers and the pimps. And that's what's happening. This is the Agriculture Secretary, Brooke Rollins.
2: But here's the shocking thing, Cheryl. Just one red state. And by the way, we only have the red states and then two blue governors. But really, the red states are the only ones who've been partnering with us, whose data we've been sharing. Previously, no data was shared. We had no idea where the taxpayer dollars were spent. Just one red state. The recent dump of data, we found SNAP recipients had more than 2,000 Tesla owners, 200 Alfa Romeo owners, more than 144 that were receiving food stamps were driving Porsches. Again, this is the data dumps we're getting because that we before we had no accountability on any of these programs. We now are requiring accountability. The blue states are suing us. They don't want to share the data. And can you imagine this was a red state where there is actually some taxpayer accountability? Imagine what's happening in the blue states if that's happening in the red states.
3: Secretary, those examples you're giving are egregious, and that is what makes Americans so angry about fraud and
2: it's
3: abuse. That is shocking to me.
1: So they did the analysis on people receiving SNAP benefits, which is basically food stamps, and they found that there were 3 Bentleys, 3,636 Lexuses, 1,914 BMWs, 1,131 Cadillacs. That does not surprise me. 3 Ferraris, 11 Lamborghinis, 59 Maseratis, 141 Porsches, 59 Jaguars, 244 Alfa Romeos, 306 Land Rovers, 2,098 Teslas. Secretary Rollins tells Fox Business, the blue states are suing us. They don't want to share the data. And you can imagine this was a red state where there is actually some taxpayer accountability. Imagine what's happening in the blue states if this is happening in the red states. They're making a mockery of our country. And they're making a mockery of everything you do. You're now a sucker if you show up to work on time and do your job. You're now a sucker if you stand in line in an orderly fashion. You're now a sucker if you're not living off government benefits. You're not cheating the system. You're not defrauding the system. And you see case after case after after case. As a culture, you set values. You know, when you send a police officer to prison for life because George Floyd had a fentanyl overdose, you tell every cop out there, you don't matter. We're going to inject race into things, and the truth doesn't matter. You look at data after things like that, how many police officers left the practice of law? I mean, the practice of law, the left policing.

0: this business. And then what happens? You have food deserts in the hood, because the hood is where people commit these crimes and where people show up and riot and where people serve on the jury that says, oh, you're a bad guy for defending your store. Okay, we won't open stores in your neighborhood anymore. And so over a period of time, there is always a signal being sent. And so you see people retreating. People are leaving the big cities. Detroit, New York, Baltimore, Philadelphia. These used to be great big cities, wonderful. We led the world in big city awesome. Not anymore. You don't want to go into our big cities. They're hell holes. They're war zones. They're burned out. Shootings, gang violence, rapes. That poor girl walking along in Chicago, murdered by an illegal alien, and the police chief said, oh, wrong place, wrong time. This is the collapse of a civilization. You have to react to these things. You have to set standards, and you have to stick to them in the face of criticism by people who, if left unchecked, will destroy the greatness of this country.
1: I'm not sure what your question was, Mr. Michael Berry.
0: I lost the plot somewhere.
1: You did. You did.
0: I would love to say that the attitude of the IRS and the Trump administration has changed, but it hasn't. I hear from too many people that the IRS is going after. Just because you get a letter from the IRS doesn't mean you've done anything wrong, even if they say you do. They're aggressively going after independent contractors. 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

0: With everything that has happened, we haven't spent enough time talking about the Southern Poverty Law Center. The fact that they were funding the Klan while screaming about the Klan, and then as soon as they could get somebody to do something, commit an act, then they fundraise off of that. Oh, it's an evil, evil thing. It's a terrible, terrible thing. And this scandal makes you wonder, how far back does this go? I think this is just going to be the tip of the iceberg. I think when we find out how far back it goes, it's going to blow our minds.
1: 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I want to remind you, this is audio that has never been heard before. Let's listen in.
2: So I have gathered all of you here today to detail an incredible plan of power. First, please help yourself to the deliciously sweet strudels. In the coming days, we will enforce and execute an incredible force of power. We will overtake Albania. Then we will dominate France. Then Greece. Then Italy. But now, with my cabinet leaders, I shall make a phone call to free up the funding needed for these attacks.
3: Thank you for calling the Southern Poverty Law Center. This is Betty.
0: The liberal rag, the Texas Tribune, has engaged in a practice that liberal media across the country love to do. It is dishonest and dishonorable. They describe a, quote, Egyptian family of six believed to be the longest held at the controversial South Texas Family Residential Center in Dilley, Texas. They were re-detained after federal judges ordered their release last week. Their family attorney calls it, quote, a dark moment in U.S. history. Oh, wow. Well, this is terrible. This poor family, what they're being put through. But what's buried toward the very end of the article, because the headline's all that matters, is the fact that the father was arrested for a firebomb attack in Colorado on Jews that left a Holocaust survivor dead. The father is a self-proclaimed jihadist. These people cannot coexist, to use the stupid liberal term, with you. There is no tolerance for people who are intolerant of you and want you dead. It is a national suicide. And if the left wants to allow people to come in and kill us, they can kill the left. Not me, not my family. It is a sickness that plagues, a cancer on Western civilization. A guilt of a flaccid mind, an affluence that has existed for hundreds of years. And now, a desire for self-harm based in self-loathing. We've had it good for so long. It's time that we hand over everything we've worked for to someone else who never had the opportunity we did. Okay, well, he's going to murder you. Well, maybe I deserve it. Well, I don't. A New York woman has been convicted of throwing a homemade dynamite stick at her boyfriend after an argument, blowing his hand off. Ladies and gentlemen, if you have had an ex who you thought was crazy, would they rise to the level of throwing a dynamite stick? What is this, Wile E. Coyote? We've entered the Looney Tune era. On Friday, Kiana Waddell. We didn't have any Kianas in my school, did you? On Friday, Kiana Waddell, 35, was found guilty on charges stemming from the March 2024 incident that turned violent after the two got into an argument. District Attorney Ray Tierney says she had threatened to use dynamite against her then-boyfriend multiple times in the months leading up to the incident. But he never expected his lover to follow through on the threat. You know, I've heard, when you're asleep, I'll slit your throat. When you come through the door, I'll shoot you center mass. But I've never heard or seen in a movie. Only in Looney Tunes. I'm going to throw dynamite in your presence. Blow your hand off. I mean, that's creative. It's crazy and creative. He never expected her to follow through on the threat. However, after an argument on March 22nd, 2024, Waddell threw the explosive device in his room as he slept. The boyfriend woke up a little while later to a hissing sound and then saw a flame on the floor that he could not put out as time ticked away. Man, if we had footage of that, that'd go viral. He tried to pick it up and toss it outside, but the makeshift bomb exploded and blew apart most of his hand. That's how it works. He's left with a hand that looks, you know, kind of like the meat is all gone. You got five little dangling black. Prosecutors say he stumbled out to the driveway, screaming for help, and spotted Waddell fleeing the scene. He was then rushed by responding popo to Nassau University Medical Center, where the remainder of his hand and part of his arm were amputated. Waddell was arrested just one day later and convicted last week on assault and multiple criminal weapons possession charges. My goodness, I have so many questions. I mean, you know how much harder it would be for her to throw a handmade explosive with dynamite in there? I mean, anybody can get a gun. She really wanted to work at it. And can you imagine, like in the movies, when you wake up and there's a dynamite and you got to get the dynamite thrown away from you before it blows? And it blows up in his hand? What, did she just light it and throw it in there? Now, let's see. That should take about 15 seconds. Let's see. 14, 13. Shaboom! 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
7: Taking his message to seniors, I'm Lisa Lacerra, Fox News. President Trump spoke at the Village's retirement community in Florida.
8: President Trump telling a crowd,
9: I'm pleased to report today that we have authorized $210 million in rural health care funding for the great state of Florida.
8: Touting his tax policies, Medicare improvements, and his administration's war on fraud. Also addressing the conflict with Iran and its impact.
9: I am surprised. I thought the stock market would go down by 25%. I thought that oil prices would be at much higher than they are right now. They're not nearly as high as I thought.
8: Saying he believes gas prices will come crashing down as soon as the war is over.
7: Fox's Christian Goodwin on Iran. The president said negotiations are ongoing.
9: I spoke to him today. We're discussing. It's a little hard to figure out who their leaders are, frankly. You know, their leaders are gone. The first set is gone. The second set is gone. Khomeini was gone. And they were pretty evil people. Not pretty evil. They were evil. They killed 42,000 protesters.
7: The three-week-old ceasefire between the U.S. and Iran remains intact. The Pentagon announcing 5,000 troops will be withdrawing from Germany over the next 6 months to a year. This coming as President Trump has criticized Germany for what he says is their lack of help with the strikes in Iran.
10: There are 38,000 American troops stationed there right now. It's going to take 6 to 12 months for this to happen. And the Department of War says they're doing this because they just finished a review of the force posture in Europe.
7: Fox's Peter Doocy at the White House. In July 2020, President Trump ordered 12,000 troops to withdraw from Germany, but Congress pushed back and it was not completed before Joe Biden took office. The Air Force says the former Qatari 747 will be ready to use as Air Force One this summer. 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
7: A former Florida congressman has been convicted in connection with a secret lobbying campaign on behalf of Venezuela.
11: A federal jury has found David Rivera, a former Republican congressman, guilty of conspiracy and six other crimes during a five-week trial in Miami. Those crimes included failing to register as a foreign agent with the Department of Justice and conspiracy to commit money laundering. Prosecutors said Rivera secretly lobbied officials in Washington on behalf of the Venezuelan government in 2017 and 2018. Rivera served in Congress from 2011 to 2013 and is a longtime friend of Secretary of State Marco Rubio, who testified at the trial. He and Rubio shared a house in Tallahassee when they both served in the Florida legislature. Rivera faces several years in prison when he is sentenced. Tanya J. Powers, Fox News.
7: The missing Oscar for Best Documentary Feature has been recovered after it was not allowed on a flight.
12: Russian director Pavel Talonkin's missing Oscar for the feature documentary, Mr. Nobody Against Putin, has been found. The trophy went missing after a security official at New York's JFK airport stopped Talonkin from carrying it onto a Lufthansa flight to Frankfurt, Germany, arguing it could be used as a weapon with no bag to check it in. The Oscar was placed in a cardboard box and never made it to the other side. A Lufthansa spokesperson tells Variety the airline has located the statue and is in contact with the director to reunite him with it as quickly as possible. Michelle Polino, Fox News.
7: The Academy of Motion Picture Arts and Sciences is for the first time addressing the eligibility of films that use artificial intelligence in new rules for next year's awards, saying humans have to be at the center of the creative process. And when it comes to eligibility of performances, only roles performed by humans with their consent will be considered. I'm Lisa Lucera. This is Fox News.
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22: Mostly cloudy skies here as we start the weekend. Watch out for a few showers tonight. It's chilly. The overnight low down to 42. Saturday, mostly cloudy, kind of a cool day with highs in the upper 50s, right around 60. That continues Sunday. Mix of clouds and sunshine, the high around 60. Much warmer by Monday. Have a great weekend. I'm CBS 21 meteorologist Tom Russell.
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0: You may have seen this story already, but we haven't addressed it yet here. A man claiming to be a woman and that man's partner have been arrested for kidnapping the man's 10-year-old son and flying him to Cuba for a sex change. The story from KUTV Salt Lake.
35: This all started in March when the child left with their father for a planned and approved vacation to Canada. When the mother didn't hear from them, she contacted the Logan police.
36: Rose Inessa Ethington told the child's mother, who they share custody with, that they were going on a camping trip to Calgary, Alberta. The group totaled four people: Rose, their spouse Blue, Blue's biological child, and the 10-year-old. they never made it to the reserved campsite. According to charging documents, they left Cache County, traveled to Washington State, crossed the border into Vancouver, then flew to Merida, Mexico, and finally landed in Havana, Cuba. When the child's mother couldn't get in contact with her ex-husband, she alerted Logan police.
1: A search warrant was executed on their home in Cache County, where investigators found notes and a to-do list, including getting haircuts, withdrawing $10,000 in cash, emptying another bank account, and instructions on gender-affirming care for children.
36: Rose and Blue were found by Cuban authorities in Havana and extradited back to the United States.
2: It's beyond rare. I've never even heard of it happening in Cuba before.
36: Greg Rogers is a former investigator with the FBI. He says the Cuban authorities cooperating with the U.S. shows the severity of the situation. According to an FBI affidavit, the child was born male but now identifies as female. It alleges that family members believe the child had been manipulated by their father, Rose, and that the child was transported to Cuba to seek gender reassignment surgery.
2: I'm really surprised that the Cuban government cooperated, and I think it has to do with how dangerous this was.
36: A GoFundMe page from 2021, started by Rose's spouse, suggests custody issues go back at least 5 years. Both Rose and Blue are in federal custody, and the child's mother has been granted sole custody.
0: You will notice how often a child is identifying, pretending to be the opposite sex when their own parent does the same. You will notice how often it happens twice in a household. These are parents playing games with their children's lives. It is extraordinarily sick. These are twisted, warped individuals engaged in child abuse. There is no other way around that. Simply put, in Winsboro, Louisiana, Mayor Alice Wallace has been arrested and charged with Medicare fraud. She is accused of fraudulently receiving $75,000 in Medicaid benefits for herself and a dependent between 2021 and 2026. Investigators say Mayor Wallace was ineligible for the benefits because she was employed during that period. Employed as the mayor. The story from KTVE TV in Monroe, Louisiana.
3: It's a city in scandal and a reputation on the line on the cusp of an election. Winsboro Mayor Alice Wallace was arrested yesterday in Baton Rouge on 6 charges of Medicaid fraud.
5: According to Louisiana Attorney General Liz Murrow's office, Mayor Wallace is accused of receiving $75,000 worth of Medicaid benefits for herself and a dependent from 2021 to 2026, although she was not eligible. They claim she was employed at the time, including her term as mayor, and failed to report it. Officials say she failed to report changes in her income, marital status, employment, and access to health insurance. Mayor Wallace was booked in the East Baton Rouge prison on a $12,000 bond. Her team took to Facebook maintaining her innocence, saying, quote, if I have had Blue Cross since 2021 and my daughter's dad is responsible for her insurance, then why would I bail Medicaid, end quote. She believes she will still be victorious in the election and alludes to the arrest being a targeted attack, saying, quote, I do believe that I will be vindicated, but just know that if you dug one ditch, better dig two, because for the ones they're trying to get in office, the whistle has been blown, end quote. Community members are reluctant to speak on the case. Some who were willing to speak are hopeful that her name will be cleared, and others overall want justice to prevail.
6: I got God on the inside of me, and I believe that she is a woman of God, and God gonna keep her in office. I believe that. She is young, true enough, but she has a lot of wisdom, and I know she got that from the good Lord. Thank you.
14: Thank you.
15: Honestly, I hope they prove that she didn't do it, you know, but... Well, like I say, if she did, I mean, she needs to pay the price. She didn't. They need to exonerate her.
0: Can you rewind that last bit? I think old Alice Wallace could run for office again and get reelected because the good Lord give her the wisdom to be there, and the good Lord's going to keep her there. And I don't believe good Lord would let her sin like that. When you're that stupid that you are willing to let people be criminals in high office, that's what you get. The good Lord does not condone that. You cannot just ascribe the intentions of the will of the good Lord to criminal behavior. These are people dumb enough to deserve bad government.
6: I got God on the inside of me, and I believe that she is a woman of God, and God going to keep her in office. I believe that. She is young, true enough, but she has a lot of wisdom. And I know she got that from the good Lord. Thank you.
4: Thank you.
15: Honestly, I hope they prove that she didn't do it, you know. But, well, like I say, if she did, I mean, she needs to pay the price. She didn't. They need to exonerate her.
0: You know, that is the mindset of the types of people who vote for Barack Obama and Joe Biden and Kamala Harris. The tragic part of that is they have been convinced that you deserve the corruption. The corruption is good because that's your team. That's your tribe. And as a tribe, we support that. And when people get into office on that basis, there is absolutely nothing, no conscience, no sense of right, no sense of service that stops people like that from absolutely pillaging the treasury and executing every wish and whim of theirs they possibly can. That's a window into how Democrats destroy them.
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0: Yesterday, we played for you CNN's Brian Stelter, and he said that journalists were dealing with traumatic stress. One listener sent me an email and said, dramatic stress, maybe, after the shooting at the White House Correspondents' Dinner. They were all suffering from PTSD because they had been in a traumatic moment. Although they weren't. The shooter was never even in the same room with them. And by the way, this is the same shooter who they would defend every single day while criticizing the very people who were protecting him from protecting them from him. Yeah. This was what Brian Stelter said that we played for you yesterday.
1: I was thinking about the mall shooting in Louisiana where that teen girl died a few days ago. The scourge of gun violence is all too common in America. And I've been thinking about how people process it. My sources, my contacts, my friends who were in the room with me, they're processing the traumatic stress. And I know for me personally, the memories have been flooding back today.
0: Oh, my goodness. The memories are flooding.
1: 2 minutes before all this went
0: down. Oh, it's so stressful, but keep going.
1: We were crouching on the ground, hearing people shouting, get down.
0: Get down.
1: Wondering
0: if
1: there was some assailant who was loose in the ballroom. So those memories are coming back. And I'm also thinking about how people who work at places like CNN, people like this, we have access to counselors. We have access to employee assistance programs. We typically have health insurance. But what about folks in Shreveport, right? What about folks
0: yes,
1: who experience
0: see, what about the poors?
1: In their hometown,
0: the poors in Shreveport. You know, some of those people will be there. And then they had to go home and they don't have all the assets and privileges we do because they're poors. But how about this, you jackass? How about if you're so traumatized by what you just witnessed? How about you have a little more respect for police officers who do this every day? But they don't have a seat in front of a camera where they come out the next day and say, I'm very traumatized that I was shot at by George Floyd again today. But you don't have any patience for them, do you? You don't have, you love to question how quickly they pulled the trigger when they walk into a house and someone starts firing at them because you know so much more than them. Well, what were you doing when the bullets were flying? Hiding under the table? Your fat ass looking for something else to eat? Probably hiding under there with your head, your little bald head, pushing up against the top of the table and one hand out trying to find and see if you could find one of those nice little butter roses and start shoving those into your disgusting pie hole. Oh, yes. But if you'll remember, Hunter Walker on CNN Reliable Sources panel on January 6th, January 4th was so upsetting to them. Oh, my God. They had PTSD from January 4th. Did I say January 4th? They had PTSD from January 6th. Yes, January 6th was so upsetting for them.
2: And what I've found, you know, I know this for myself, but in talking, you know, there's a bit of an informal network of reporters who've been through it that day and are still coping with that, who are leaning on each other and talking to each other. I also talked to members of Congress, their staffs, and law enforcement, members of the Capitol Police. And we're all still dealing with that and feeling like we need to convey to others how serious it was. I mean, just one example, there are still members of the U.S. Capitol Police out with injuries that they suffered that day.
1: From a year ago.
2: Mm-hmm.
1: Wow. And some journalists have been candid about PTSD and trauma. We're going to get into that.
0: Yes, they've been candid. How very brave that you're scared of your own shadow. That when you're fortunate enough to be around anything that's in the news, you're just reduced to a puddle. I got to tell you something. So several years ago, my wife's father passed. He was in India, 12 hours ahead. It was about 2 o'clock in the morning, our time. She came and woke me up. I'm a very deep sleeper. She said, Michael, I'm really hard to wake up. Pa died. She must have said it 3 or 4 times, she told me later. Pa died, Michael. I woke up. I held her. We talked about what a good life he had. I got up, came downstairs. We talked. She said, "You need to go back to sleep. I just wanted to go ahead and tell you while it was fresh, because you've got to go to work in the morning." So I went back upstairs and I went to sleep. I woke up, I did the show. We had a dinner party that night. We had 8-10 people coming over for a seated dinner. And she does this thing where she cooks these big elaborate meals. Takes days to cook them because some of the dishes, it's like turkey and dressing at Thanksgiving, but some of these dishes have to soak, like a tres leches, but more a bread-based dish. So she'll cook for days while doing everything else. She's superwoman. I'm impressed. I'm not super. She is. So I sent her an email during the morning show, and I said, I'll contact everybody and cancel. I don't need to tell them why if you don't want me to. And she said, don't cancel. We had the dinner and never told a soul. A year later, the subject came up, and some friends of ours said, your father died overnight and we had that dinner party. And she said, yeah. And they said, why didn't you tell us? And my wife said something that's very telling for her. She said, I wasn't raised in a home where it's exciting or thrilling to be a victim, to be grieving. There is a uniquely American notion of almost an excitement that a bad thing has happened. It's sort of like it's your birthday and everybody treats you all nice and you get your way. Everybody pays attention. It's your time. And you will notice that some people, very dramatic people, theater type people, women of histrionics, it's almost like they're excited that a bad thing has happened. Their cat has died, so everyone get out of the way. It needs to be posted. It needs to be talked about. Everyone must text them. Their girlfriends need to take them out for drinks. It's all very big and important and traumatic. And it's almost as if they're reveling in it. That's what Brian Stelter is doing. That's what these people are doing. That's who and what they are. They're weak. They're narcissistic. They're self-centered. They're therapy babies. They're one big blob of nerves and tears and emotions and envy. And it's disgusting. If you have heard folks talk about buying and selling gold and silver, and you've wanted to learn more, because I don't know about you, but when people are talking about things that I don't know anything about, I don't just always say, hey, what do you know about that? I'll go and study it on my own. One of the places you can buy gold and silver, but you can also learn about it, is Goldco. 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
18: Three staccato cries of Mayday and an eyewitness report of a mid-air explosion is about all that is known this morning of the British Columbia air disaster, which yesterday claimed 52 lives.
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0: credits, Giants kicker Younghoe Koo and his botched field goal attempt where his foot struck the ground and not the ball during a Monday night football game with saving his life. He says he laughed so hard it gave him a seizure. He was rushed to the hospital where a CAT scan found a tennis ball sized tumor on the left side of his brain. He literally almost died laughing, Ramon. Literally. Here was the call.
1: 47-yard try now by Younghoe Koo, and he stumbled. Gillen gets swallowed up. Patriots ball.
2: Here it is. Whoops. I guess that goes down as a miss.
3: I don't know. He never touched the ball.
1: Gillen then got pounded. Patriots ball up 10.
0: Can you imagine? By the way, his first name is spelled Younghoe. And they say Younghoe. That is Younghoe. There is no way that is not Younghoe. It's Younghoe Koo, K-O-O. It'd be better if it was Younghoe Hoo, but it's not. Sometimes names can be funny. They can be funny that way, Ramon. Names, you know? Like, you remember the prank that was pulled on the TV station that reported as the news came in and claimed they had checked it out, by the way. Oh, really? You checked it out, did you? You verified?
4: We have new information now also on the plane crash. KTVU has just learned the names of the four pilots who were on board the flight. They are Captain Sum Ting Wong, Wee Tu Lo, Ho Li Fook, and Bang Ding Ao. The NTSB has confirmed these are the names of the pilots on board Flight 214 when it crashed. We are working to determine exactly what roles each of them played during the landing on Saturday.
0: Wait, what? So somewhere this intern, they eventually tracked it down. This guy pulled off a prank and it managed to work. And in the middle of it, they say, and we have confirmed that this is the name. Let's hear that one more time.
4: We have new information now also on the plane crash. KTVU has just learned the names of the four pilots who were on board the flight. They are Captain Sum Ting Wong, Wee Tu Lo, Ho Li Fook, and Bang Ding Ao. The NTSB has confirmed these are the names of the pilots on board Flight 214 when it crashed. We are working to determine exactly what roles each of them played during the landing on Saturday.
0: Yeah, we don't know what role Wee Tu Lo played in all of that. A Houston defense attorney was punched in the face and knocked out cold by his client. Moments after the judge handed that client a 50-year sentence for murder. Attorney John Petruzzi told Fox 26, I was out. My client hit me in the face. People in the courtroom said I fell back in a chair, hit a counter, and apparently fell to the ground. I'm actually surprised this doesn't happen more often. A guy gets a court-appointed lawyer, so he doesn't pay for it. State pays for it, so he will have a defense. And these court-appointed lawyers are not typically the best and brightest. They're not a guy that's top of his class. They're not a guy with a lot of options. You do court-appointed lawyer work because you can't find anything else to do. Now, some of them care, and that's nice, but nobody gets into being a court-appointed lawyer because you want to be the greatest court-appointed lawyer ever. The state pays you, and it's not bad money. It's not bad money if you don't have any clients already. If you have a booming criminal defense practice, you don't do court-appointed cases. So when you're doing that, and there's nothing wrong with it. I mean, there's nothing dishonorable about being a court-appointed lawyer. Somebody has to defend these, but we believe in that. It's part of Anglo-American jurisprudence. Everybody gets a defense, even if you can't afford one. But it's a wonder more times a thug like this doesn't blame his lawyer for his plight. Look, your lawyer's not the one that committed the murder. Here's the story.
5: Now, in his 46 years practicing law, John Petrucci says he's represented hundreds of murder defendants. But he said what happened yesterday with his court-appointed client was a first for the veteran attorney. On the surface, the PSI hearing in the 178th Judge Kelly Johnson's court was fairly routine. 27-year-old Jacarius Lewis pled guilty to a murder that happened in April of 2024 at 7959.
0: Can you rewind? I don't recognize that first name. We didn't have that first name at my high school. What was that? Say that again.
5: That happened in April of 2024 at 7959 Sunbury. Lewis was facing 5 to 50 years. The state recommended 50 years, and the judge agreed.
0: Oh, you might have to go back.
5: Hundreds of murder defendants. But he said what happened yesterday with his court-appointed client was a first for the veteran attorney. On the surface, the PSI hearing in the 178th Judge Kelly Johnson's court was fairly routine. 27-year-old Jacarius Lewis pled guilty to a murder that happened.
0: Jacarius. Okay. All right. Okay. Jacarius. It just wasn't something we had in my school. So, Jacarius, that's a name. All right, go ahead.
5: Jacarius Lewis pled guilty to a murder that happened in April of 2024 at 7959 Sunbury. Lewis was facing 5 to 50 years. The state recommended 50 years, and the judge agreed.
6: The judge pronounced the sentence, and at that point, apparently, now I was out, my client hit me in the face.

0: that morning, and but apparently when he heard the sentence, that kind of, you know, pushed a button, let's say.
1: Lewis is now charged with injury to the elderly. The DA's office requested that Lewis's bond be set at $100 million.
2: Yeah, if he just punched out some little old lady on the street in the knockout game, you know, we wouldn't seek a high bond. But if you go punching one of our own, one of the members of the bar, then we'll take it seriously. Well, let's get him a good attorney. Let's get him a really good attorney in that case against this criminal defense attorney. It's almost as if we have amongst us these savages that we just keep releasing again and again and again.
3: You've got
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0: told you the story earlier this week of the Department of Justice has indicted a former senior advisor to Anthony Fauci for destroying and concealing records from investigations into the origins of COVID-19. Now, I suspect, I can't prove it, but I suspect it will be proven, that COVID-19 did not start in a open-air market in Wuhan, China. Remember that nonsense? I suspect it was funded and started by the U.S. government at Fauci's direction to do research, gain of function, which was not allowed here, as Rand Paul pointed out. It was illegal to do it here. So they paid to have it done in China. And whether the Chinese then intentionally or unintentionally unleashed it on the world remains to be seen. But it destroyed a lot of American businesses and a lot of American lives. A lot of people are suffering from that disease to this day. And I believe, I suspect, Anthony Fauci did it on purpose. This is the story of his senior advisor concealing and hiding records related to the history of it. It's from The Hill.
1: The Department of Justice indicted a former senior advisor to Dr. Anthony Fauci, charging him with conspiracy against the United States, falsification of records, and
0: you know
1: other
0: what?
1: Crimes.
0: You know what? We don't. I've told the story. People know what happened. I don't have time for this. So 4 years ago, a year and a half into COVID, we had a young lady who was an intern for us named Victoria Ryan. She's Reed Ryan's daughter. Reed used to be the president of the Houston Astros. And Reed's father, of course, is Nolan Ryan, which makes Nolan Ryan her grandfather. Victoria is one of the smartest people I've ever met in my life, young person or not, but she happened to be young. She was a senior at Texas A&M at the time. She has since gone on to be a consultant at McKinsey, I believe, which makes you a brainiac in and of itself. And at the end of her internship, I asked her to put together a piece, I didn't tell her how long, offering a young person's perspective on the COVID era. And some of you may have heard it back then, but we went back and listened to it, and I thought, we've got to share that now.
2: COVID-19, the disease that defined our lives in 2020.
3: Chinese health authorities are still working to identify the virus behind a pneumonia outbreak in the central city of Wuhan.
4: At least 59 people are believed to have been sickened by the new virus.
5: Tonight, U.S. airports on high alert, screening passengers for symptoms of a deadly new virus.
6: Today declared the coronavirus
5: and mobilizing the National Guard to help overwhelmed hospitals.
7: I know. We've all heard about COVID for the past 2.5 years. It feels like it's all we've talked about. We've discussed and argued over lockdowns, quarantines, school closures, business closures, health problems, vaccines, and so many others.
8: The breaking news, stay at home. That is the order tonight from 4 state governors as the coronavirus pandemic spreads. New York, California, Illinois, and Connecticut all ordering non-essential employees to stay home.
9: As the crisis sweeps the nation,
10: we may never really return to the normal life that we once had.
7: However, something that I've not heard much conversation about has been the ramifications of COVID on Generation Z. For me, the peak of COVID took place my last year of high school, canceling the last 3 months of my senior year.
11: Ordered all schools closed. It's a desperate measure that could have far-reaching impacts.
7: We continued under lockdown procedures until the beginning of the summer, but remained having restrictions all the way through the end of my freshman year of college. This has been the same for most colleges across Texas, and for colleges outside of the state, probably more severe than this.
12: My school, where I'm from, has really been impacted by the virus.
13: We expected something to happen soon, but we didn't know it would be this drastic so quickly.
14: When my chancellor first sent out an email telling us that QCSB is going remote, I was shocked.
15: No one knows what's happening, but in terms of the professors and the universities, they're doing the best they can. They don't know how to cope just as much as we don't know how to cope.
7: My freshman year of college, I learned less than I ever have before. Not because I picked a bad university or because I had bad professors. I actually think the exact opposite, but rather because Zoom learning and hybrid learning are simply not an adequate replacement for being in a classroom. Students everywhere felt this extreme lack in their education.
6: I do remember having a couple of breakdowns. And I was texting my friends like, why am I having so many mental breakdowns? Online school isn't giving me more stress than regular school did.
7: And from what I've heard, this was much worse in high schools across the country.
16: We're all really struggling.
17: Basically, it sucks.
18: I'm definitely less interested.
19: In the fall of 2020 alone, over 56% of students said their stress related to school increased compared to the time before coronavirus. The study also found 41% said their effort toward learning decreased.
20: My attention definitely decreased.
21: I'm still surprised at how much online's affecting me.
7: Learning obviously suffered, as did social skills, extracurriculars, job searching, and overall development. But the most significant ramification that I've seen in my generation as a result of the COVID response has been in the mental health sector.
22: Being here in LA County where the cases are soaring and doubling and tripling with each day is really heightening my fear. When I came home yesterday, I had a lot of paranoia around. I really just sat through a flight. I really just went through two of the biggest airports and who knows what I touched.
7: I've seen a considerable uptick in the number of peers I have struggling with mental health issues from early 2020 to now. I would say that in general, people that I know who are medicated for depression and anxiety has at least doubled. But the overall sense of self-worth, independence, and self-confidence has decreased at a much greater margin than that. We are not intended to live in isolation, especially as teenagers and young adults. And we are just beginning to see the consequences of living that lifestyle for about a year.
23: There's a distinction between social distancing and social isolation, but it's not only our seniors who are impacted. And as this pandemic continues, the mental health toll will grow.
24: But it's an important conversation to have every day, especially right now, as many of us grapple with the effects of a nearly year-long pandemic.
25: Kids and teens may develop serious mental health conditions because of the pandemic, including PTSD.
7: For my generation, it's frustrating that something that was supposed to be protecting our health ended up being the root cause for more mental health issues than the world has ever seen before. It's understandable that our leaders made blanket decisions out of fear. When COVID was first occurring, everyone was scared. However, making decisions out of fear doesn't take away from the consequences of those decisions. Part of the responsibility of being a leader is being able to adapt and change course in the decisions you make, and ultimately admitting when well-intentioned mandates fail. We all know that didn't take place.
26: We're making sure healthcare workers are vaccinated, because if you seek care at a healthcare facility, you should have a certainty that the people providing that care are protected from COVID and cannot spread it to you.
27: Fully vaccinated people do have the potential to be able to transmit COVID-19.
28: We are seeing an outbreak of the unvaccinated.
29: We're increasingly hearing about fully vaccinated people infected with COVID.
26: This is a pandemic of the unvaccinated.
30: There were 10 people in our group in Cape Cod, and 7 of the 10 tested positive for COVID, all of us vaccinated.
26: And it's critical, critical, critical, critical that they follow the science.
31: It wasn't a common cold the double vaccinated Torontonian caught. It was COVID-19.
32: They're really criticizing science, because I represent science.
7: For my generation, it seemed as if political narratives took precedent over what was at the best interest for overall health and safety. And now, Generation Z will forever live with these consequences.
33: Ladies and gentlemen, Elvis has left the building. Thank you and good night.
0: Think about the fact that it took 200 years to hit $1 trillion in national debt. 200 years. $1 trillion. 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
4: Iran refusing to negotiate over nukes. I'm Deborah Valentine, Fox News. As conversations to end Operation Epic Fury continue between the U.S. and Tehran, Iran has blocked the issue of nuclear weapons. Fox Business Network's Ashley Webster has more from Tel Aviv.
5: So far, Tehran has shelved any talks about nuclear weapons, and analysts say negotiations are likely to move slowly. The blockade continues to keep ships from going in or coming out of any Iranian port, with CENTCOM saying that the U.S. Navy has already turned back now 45 vessels. But Iran remains defiant. Mohammad Golubov, the Speaker of the Iranian Parliament, posted a sharp jab on X, saying, quote, "If you build two walls, one from New York City to the West Coast and another from L.A. to the East Coast, the total length will be 7,755 kilometers, which is still about 1,000 kilometers short of Iran's total borders. Good luck blockading a country with those borders."
4: President Trump today expressed dissatisfaction with recent conversations, stating he would reach a deal provided Iran does not obtain a nuclear weapon. Thousands of people taking part in May Day protests in Chicago on Friday. Fox's Mike Tobin.
8: The portion of the May Day rally that happened here in Chicago ended at Daley Plaza here downtown Chicago. Now, the Chicago Teachers Union did not win the school cancellation that they had lobbied for. Still, teachers encouraged students to skip school. Some called it a field trip. The teacher said just walk out of class so you could be...
9: Not necessarily, but there were some teachers that were like, it's a walkout, you guys can just go protest.
8: The protest subjects went from pro-communism to trans rights, tax the rich, and of course, anti-Trump. And the assassination attempt at the correspondents' dinner, according to protesters, that didn't happen.
4: America's listening to Fox News.
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4: In a high-stakes redistricting fight ahead of the midterms, President Trump is urging red states to move quickly. Fox's Dana Marie McNichol reports from Tallahassee, Florida.
7: Governors from Alabama and Mississippi scheduled a special session to discuss redistricting this month, and Tennessee's governor told Trump he's open to redrawing, adding another Republican seat. Now, for Republicans, time is critical. Their goal is to pick up anywhere from 1 to 9 seats before the midterms. Georgia Governor Kemp says it's too late to act because voting has already started there. Karl Rove, Fox News contributor and former senior advisor to President George W. Bush, says time is running out.
6: Most states have already set the elections. They've had their primaries. They've set the filing deadlines.
7: For now, new maps will likely face immediate legal challenges from Democrats. They have signaled counter moves looking at redistricting in states like Illinois and New York. In Tallahassee, Dana Marie McNichol, Fox News.
4: The Pentagon announces a troop drawdown from Germany. Fox's Lisa Lucera.
10: Pentagon spokesman Sean Parnell says the U.S. will withdraw about 5,000 troops from Germany, or about 14% of those stationed in the country, in the next 6 to 12 months. Earlier this week, President Trump had threatened to withdraw some troops from Germany, a NATO ally, after Chancellor Friedrich Merz said the U.S. was being humiliated by the Iranian leadership. The U.S. has several major military facilities in Germany, including the headquarters for U.S. European Command and U.S. Africa Command, Ramstein Air Base, and Landstuhl Regional Medical Center, the largest American hospital outside the United States. Lisa Lucera, Fox News.
4: Spirit Airlines is reportedly ceasing operations at 3 a.m. Eastern Time. President Trump had said his administration was weighing a possible taxpayer-funded bailout and or stake in the financially crippled Spirit Airlines, but only if it's a good deal for the government. The president did not provide details, but also said an announcement could come as soon as this weekend. Lawmakers from both parties have criticized that possible bailout. I'm Deborah Valentine. This is Fox News.
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0: Mostly cloudy skies here through the overnight. A few leftover showers. It's chilly. Overnight lows in the low 40s. Later on today, mostly cloudy. Kind of a cool day. The high in the upper 50s, right around 60. More of the same Sunday. Clouds and sun. The high around 60. It'll be much warmer on Monday. I'm CBS 21 meteorologist Tom Russell.
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1: In this hour, Mark Hartsman joins Cheryl and me as we talk about Harry Houdini and the strange things in the paranormal world. And we'll take your calls when we come right back on Coast to Coast AM. Everyone forgets things now and then, a name, a word, why you walked into a room. 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
1: And welcome back, George Norrie, along with Cheryl Jones. Cheryl, why don't you introduce Mark for us?
2: All righty. Mark Hartsman, known as the Weird Historian, is with us live this hour. And we're going to be talking with him a little bit more and delve into a few more things and take some listener phone calls. That's going to be exciting. Mark, are you there?
3: I'm here. Hi, Cheryl. Hi, George.
2: Hi.
1: Hey, Mark.
2: Hi, all the way from New York. I have a question about Harry Houdini and Edgar Cayce. They were alive at the same time. Now, did their paths cross? And if so, given Houdini's suspicion of spiritualist mediums, what was their relationship? Were they friends? How did that work?
3: So Edgar Cayce is another really fascinating character. I've been amazed by him since I was a kid and first read about him. He was known as the sleeping prophet, and Cayce would go into a trance and would describe ways that people could heal themselves. And it's, you know, whether it was some sort of medicine they had to get at a local drugstore, or even a very distant drugstore, or just a different kind of remedy, whatever it might be, to heal whatever ailment they had. And he did thousands of these readings. And they were oftentimes very successful. If people did the treatment he prescribed, they often got better. So it was a very unusual thing. And, you know, Cayce was from Hopkinsville, Kentucky. And Houdini, of course, was based in New York. So there's a bit of distance between the two. They did meet up in, I think, the early 1920s, met one time, and then Houdini invited him to a boxing match with Jack Dempsey, you know, the heavyweight champion. So So there was a brief meeting, but it wasn't, I wouldn't say there was a big friendship between the two. It wasn't like him, it wasn't like Houdini and Conan Doyle by any means. But what's interesting is that there's really nothing I came across showing that Houdini was investigating Casey the way he investigated the spiritualist mediums around the country. And I'm not sure if he saw Casey as a little bit different, or if he had trouble figuring out what Casey might have been doing, if it wasn't genuine, how he was getting the information he was getting. But there is a bit of a difference. Casey was trying to heal people, and I don't think he even took money for it. I mean, he was just a very simple man who had this, got this gift as a young man, and just did it to help people. He wasn't doing it to get rich. The spiritualist mediums, who were the frauds that Houdini would point out, they were trying to, they were taking people's money to help them speak with what they believe were the dead. So he saw that as a very different situation. He may have seen Casey as a slightly different case, but yeah, I didn't see any reports of him proving what Casey was doing or finding some fraudulent methods that he was using. I find Casey to be an extremely interesting character because it's very hard to tell what he could have been doing to figure out the things he was offering to people, these different healing methods he was offering. He's one psychic that seems to have been potentially very genuine.
2: When you were talking about how Houdini was testing the spiritualist mediums that he suspected of being fraudulent and taking money from innocent victims, and you talked about his assistant later saying that he had put a ruler in the box that the implication was it allowed the spiritualist medium to, fool him, trying to prove that she wasn't a real medium. What would that ruler have been used for, do you think, in that confined box that you talked about with Margie, the Witch of Lime Street?
3: Well, that was a carpenter ruler, the kind that folds outward. So it's maybe 6-8 inches in length when it's all folded, but then you unfold it and bit by bit, it becomes a very long, ruler, several feet long, probably about 6 feet or so. So if she was able to unfold that with her feet and then stick it through a hole at the bottom of the box where her feet would have come out, in theory, she could have used her feet to then have that extended ruler strike anything in the room potentially, or move certain things or cause noises or disturbances. So all these little tricks that they could do in the dark, of course, with these different techniques. So that just may have been one tool she could have used theoretically to create some sort of disturbances within the room.
2: With Houdini's untimely and tragic death at the age of 52, with him allowing this guy to come up and punch him in the stomach as hard as he could, as you described, while he was prepping for a show, and as you mentioned, he didn't have a chance to really mentally prepare himself for that and perhaps died because cause of that bad decision. Don't you think that was strange? Because he was always so strategic. He was the great escape artist, pre-planned everything, a critical thinker.
3: Yeah, I think it was a situation where, like you just said, he was preparing for a show. He was kind of, his mind was focused on that. And this guy came into the room and, he knew that Houdini had sort of put this open challenge out to be able to hit him in the stomach because he had felt that he could withstand any punch. But I don't think he was really paying attention to what this guy was saying. And I think the guy thought Houdini was paying attention to what he was saying. So he went up and punched him, and Houdini just hadn't physically prepared himself. He hadn't, tightened his ab muscles to withstand the blow. And so it caught him off guard. I think it was just one of those moments, kind of a freak thing for Houdini, that just, sadly cause all these issues that developed very quickly over the next couple of days and led to his demise.
1: Mark, why do you have had appendicitis?
3: I don't know if it may have caused that. If he already had it, it would have exacerbated it for sure. But I think it was all initially stemmed from that blow.
1: I was telling Cheryl earlier that my exposure to Houdini came with the Tony Curtis movie that came out in 53, and I watched it later, obviously. Did you ever see it?
3: I didn't, but we were talking about this a few weeks ago. This is the one where it shows his death was in the Chinese water torture. Is that right?
1: Right. Right.
3: Yeah. It's very odd that they chose to do that because that's not what happened.
1: In Detroit.
3: From the movie, yeah. But the punch was in Montreal. I think he went back to Detroit for a next show. And that, I think that's where it happened. He was trying to get back to New York to see his doctor.
1: So he passed out on stage or something like that in Detroit?
3: I think he had gotten through the Montreal show okay, but in pain, and he knew something was wrong, and then continued on, and yeah, just couldn't get through the next one.
1: Let's take some calls. Let's go to Ruth in Maryland to get us started. Ruth, go ahead.
4: Hi, I'm George, and Cheryl and Mark, thank you so much for taking my call. And Mark, I have a question for you about his equipment, his magical equipment and tools. When I was growing up in Baltimore, my neighbor was across the street, was a magician and an escape artist. He was very good. His name was Dennis Haney, and he had this big giant box that he used to put his wife in. He had a little Vietnamese wife, and he used to put her in there and lock her up and everything, and then just, boom, switch places with her in just a second. He even came to our school one time and did a show. And I had a pet rabbit, and I gave him my rabbit for his act because I had a black rabbit, and I thought that he should have a black one because he had the white one so it could turn, you know, change colors on him. But anyway, he said that the box belonged to Houdini that he had, that chest that he used to do that act in when he used to, you know, lock her up and chain her up, and then he'd switch places with her. And
1: yeah,
4: he said that it belonged to Houdini. So do you know what happened to Houdini's equipment after he died?
3: That trick, I believe, was called the metamorphosis, where he would do that switch. That's very cool. That was really Houdini's box. I don't know. I think his stuff is just, a lot of it's gone up for auction over the years. A couple of years ago, I wrote a story about his bathtub being for sale in an auction, where he would submerge himself underwater to help train himself to hold his breath. So his stuff, I think, has just kind of been passed around through various auctions and collector sales and so forth. Goes for a lot of money. His stuff fetches very high prices. Of course.
1: How did he make the elephants disappear, Mark?
3: I don't know. Did Houdini do the elephants disappear? I thought that was
1: I think he did.
3: I'm not sure about that one. His tricks were always pretty amazing.
2: Mark, was Houdini double or triple jointed by any chance?
3: I don't know if he was double or triple jointed. I know he just, you know, really worked at his body to give himself physical control and to be able to do things that most people, you know, couldn't do or didn't know you could do with your body. So he really worked on mastering different aspects of his muscles and how he could train himself to do these different things.
1: Yeah, he made
3: about, you know, hold his breath, for example.
1: He made a 5-ton elephant disappear, Mark. I don't know how he did it, but he was a great illusionist, too.
3: Definitely a good illusion, yes.
2: Eddie's a lot of ability and skill.
1: Let's go to Tennessee. Eddie, go ahead.
5: Hey, yeah. Thanks for taking my call, George. And
1: sure thing.
5: Thanks to Premier Networks for having such a great show. We're very fortunate to have something like this that the government doesn't shut down. I mean, they're wanting to stop everything. But I had a quick question for Miss Jones and Mark. You know, I just wondered if you, the one, knew anything about Houdini's devout religion as far as how he really felt about Jesus Christ and the Holy Spirit and the Bible and God. And because, you know, you're dealing with mediumists and, you know, all these spirits and stuff like that. It just makes me wonder how he really felt, I don't really necessarily know if he's Catholic or Methodist or Baptist, just how he felt about God and dealing with all that. You know, Jesus Christ taught in the four Gospels, Matthew, Mark, Luke, and John, that it's often repeated itself, you know, not to be fooling with tarot cards and witchcraft and all that. So just, you know, I just wondered if y'all knew, if you had any idea. If not, it's not a big deal. And thank you very much, George.
1: All right. Thank you a lot, Eddie. What do you think? Was he spiritual or religious, Mark?
3: Well, Houdini was Jewish. And I don't know that, I don't think he was overly religious. I do know that he believed that it was possible that there could be communication from the afterlife. He held out that hope, you know, because he would have loved for that to be possible. So in that sense, I think he did have a spiritual side to him that, you know, he was hopeful that that could actually happen. He just didn't find anyone that was claiming to be able to do that to be genuine. He could always find something that they were doing. And he did these tricks himself when, in the late 1890s, he was doing these stunts. So he kind of knew the tricks and what they were doing, or he could quickly figure it out. But he did believe that it was maybe possible. And, you know, he famously had told his wife that if it was, he would reach out to her from the afterlife and would give a certain word so that she would know it was him. And people have famously held seances for years trying to connect with Houdini and find out that what that was. And no one ever has, of course. His wife, Bess, never heard anything from him. So, you know, he had that hope that maybe there was something. So I would say that he did have a spiritual side.
2: Mark, I read that his wife offered a $10,000 reward to anyone could help her contact the husband, and that a man called Arthur Ford claimed he'd gotten that secret code from Houdini, that he had communicated with him from the other side, and that the secret code was Rosabella, that meant believe. But do you have any insight on that little story, and if that was a true story or not?
3: Now, as far as I know, that nothing ever, I think there was that reward, yes, but I don't think anything ever happened where she said, yep, that's Houdini. You know, I don't think there was any kind of confirmation by any means.
2: Yeah. I'd know him anywhere.
3: The mystery remains.
2: Right. Did you know the magician, scientific skeptic named James Randi, who passed away in 1992? In 2020.
3: Yeah, just
2: at
3: a few
2: age
3: years
2: of 92.
3: Ago. Yeah. I never met him, unfortunately, but, you know, Randy's another fascinating character who was, you know, similar to Houdini in a lot of ways. He started off as a magician, and then he really focused his time on debunking other people out there who he thought were, yes, you know, deceiving the public. He was a very strong skeptic.
1: He didn't believe anything, did he?
3: No, he really didn't. You know, he went heavily after the faith healers. He wrote a book called The Faith Healers, in fact. But he would expose the guys, you know, the television evangelists who were taking money from people and who were claiming to, you know all these certain things about people in the audience, or he would say things that made them believe that he was getting some information, you know, from a higher power, all these kinds of things. And one of them, I think this guy's name was Popoff. I'm forgetting his first name offhand, but, you know, he discovered the earpiece that he had. This was like in the 80s, I think. So he was going after these guys. He actually had a partner who he did a hoax with called the Carlos hoax. This is a young man, Hispanic man, who portrayed this character of Carlos, who was said to, you know, hear the spirits of beings from 2000 years ago or something like this. And he played the role, and he taught Carlos, this character Carlos, how to do all these different stunts that these faith healers were doing to appear to be very genuine. And he gathered a whole media following and fans across the world. I mean, it was amazing. He just basically created a faith healer because he knew the tricks to do it, and then exposed the whole thing as being a fraud just to show how you could do it, and that these guys weren't for real. So in a lot of ways, he was very much like Houdini in that sense, going out there and exposing any fraud where he could find it.
1: Text and tweets. Tom, what do you have from Mark or Cheryl?
6: Mark, Carrie in Tennessee would like to know if Houdini claimed to get his powers from God, or how did he explain what he could do?
3: No, he wouldn't have said that. It's interesting because Conan Doyle actually told Houdini that he thought he was a spiritualist, that he had these powers, which, you know, you could say came from God. And Houdini said, no, that's not what it is. I'm definitely not, you know, a psychic medium. He just trained himself. He learned the different tricks and how to do them. And it was all practice and study. I mean, he studied rigorously. He had, you know, a massive book collection. He wrote a lot of books himself, but he studied prior, previous magicians who came before him, and then he just really devoted his time and energy to learning how to do these things, and not just the magic tricks and illusions like we discussed earlier, but also the escapology and how to get out of any jail, any handcuffs. I mean, he would go into different cities and let the police handcuff him, and he'd get out of them. That's just, he devoted himself to learning these things.
2: And he would attend seances in disguise, would he not?
3: Yeah, he would go as a character. He would use the name F. Rod, R-A-U-D. So F. Rod would be fraud altogether, which is pretty funny. So yeah, he would go and he would do that. He also had a team of investigators who would help him because, he couldn't do everything. He was a pretty busy guy. But he had a woman named Ruth Mackenberg who would help him. And she would often go disguised as a widow or like a school teacher, so someone who would seem very innocent and someone that they would want to prey on. And then she would expose them. So he had a whole team of investigators out there helping him and disguising themselves as well.
2: The guy that came up to the stage that night and punched him and essentially took him up on his challenge, could that have possibly been someone related to Margie, the Witch of Lime Street, or one of the people who was upset with Houdini for calling out what he thought were frauds with the spiritual mediumship?
1: I don't think so. I think this guy was someone who really thought he could punch out Houdini, and he sucker punched him and took him down. And Houdini went on the stage with a fever of 104 after that. He was very sick. We'll come back and wrap things up with Mark Hartzman and Cheryl Jones in just a moment on Coast to Coast AM.
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2: 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We keep adding things and adding things every month. 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Just head over to coasttocoastam.com. Go to the top, hit the YouTube icon. I think it's the third one from the left. Click that. It's free. You'll have some fun.
1: Talking a lot about magic, here's something for you that'll really help.
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0: I could not imagine why people weren't going wild about this. But here is a broadcast, so to speak, and sometimes we theorize that maybe there's like, I don't know what kind of device it'd be, but some type of tape recorder in the heavens that keeps broadcasting messages. But here, and serious-minded astronomers said, you know, this is coming from a source. It's coming from something that, you know, is circling. It is in an orbit, and it is broadcasting meaningful messages. Now, and then it just disappeared from the stories. And I tried to track it down and get more information, and then I don't like to project thoughts like this, and sometimes we get a little weary of saying, oh, it must be a cover-up. But I could not understand that this could really be anything other than some kind of cover-up with this information, and there must have been more that would be released and that we reported in the book. That alien contact, it seems as though someone was telling us, you know, we're here and we're available, so to speak, for communication, and then there was nothing else.
1: And this object apparently was parked around our moon about, what, 13,000 years ago?
0: Yeah, this is what the communication claimed, that it had been parked there like it was kind of an overseer. Like it was, that was its mission to say when we were ready enough to receive this information.
1: Well, it would still be there in orbit, right?
0: Yes. That's what I understand, but I haven't been able to get any more information about it. There was a lot at first, and I tried to track it down at the time, and then it just dried up, and I couldn't get anyone else to answer. But, you know, I'm stubborn. And, Sherry says, yes, I agree with you. We've got to put this in the book.
1: Yeah, maybe it's a great story.
0: If people get excited about it, you know, some additional statements from someone who should know will be forced to make these statements and explain what happened.
1: Well, and if it's still broadcasting something, we should have SETI point its ears that way somewhere.
0: Yes, indeed. And I can't believe that it isn't pointed there. But I can't get any more information. Maybe someone with a higher ranking than Sherry or myself can. And I'm hoping that people will see this, someone with that kind of influence, and demand that we say, what has happened to Epsilon Bootis?
1: You must have concluded that there are a lot of UFO reports out there, and they're good ones. Something's happening on this planet.
0: Oh, they're...
1: You have to conclude that.
0: Okay, first of all, and I know no disagreement from you, it's a great mystery.
1: It is.
0: Some people feel they have the answer. And they're very aloof about that. And they're very supercilious, saying, we have the answer. As long as we have been in this research field, we realize that it's a multi-level phenomena. It's a multi-level, multi-dimensional phenomena. We know something is going on. We don't know if it's extraterrestrial, if it's multidimensional. We don't know, though I kind of suspect there might be bases under the sea. There might be bases under Earth to account for some of the ancient legends. But the phenomena has been with us forever. And we feel that it influences every aspect of our existence in ways that we haven't even begun to dream of yet. We feel that strongly about it, that whatever the phenomena is, and we're not saying they come from Alpha Centauri, we're not saying they come from the hollow Earth, we're simply saying consider all of this as a great mystery, a multi-layered mystery, but something is going on.
1: Brad, why do you think at such a young age, you, me, and so many other people became fascinated with stories of UFOs and extraterrestrial life? What happened to us?
0: Well, I think as the eminent philosopher Lady Gaga says, we were just born that way.
1: Maybe so. Maybe so.
0: I have to bring up one thing. I got excited about Upsilon Bootis, which is a favorite of mine. Some people like to play the name game with research, and I think we cannot overlook that the British astronomer who

0: made the discovery of this robot satellite was named Duncan Lunan.
1: How about that?
0: So again, moon, it's beside the moon. So those little things kind of add spice to research.
1: You know, we continue to get these UFO reports and stories all over the place. Yet there are some people who truly believe government's going to disclose. I don't think so, and I've told them that. What do you think?
0: I don't either. I've said that, I think, as long as I've been researching, in writing, I should say, which goes back to the 50s and the first book in the 66 about UFOs. I've said then, it's not going to. And people say, well, they can't keep a secret. Oh, yeah, they can. I mean, but we have, and talking about this not long ago with Kevin Randall, whom I know
1: you're
0: aware of, his fine research, and continually finding people making deathbed, I hate to use the word confession, testimony.
1: Sure.
0: Deathbed testimony.
1: They just want to get it off their chest.
0: Yeah. And you know, I can't see why someone has kept it secret all of their lives and then on their deathbed would want to leave that as part of their legacy. So it seems we're building up to a time of disclosure. But I really am not optimistic about this coming anytime soon. I know our friends in the exopolitical side of it, they're very enthusiastic, and we hear from them regularly and respect all of their research and what they're trying to do. And, you know, they're optimists, and I try to be a cockeyed optimist as much as possible. So I'm hopeful that we will have some sort of great revelation, but I'm just not terribly optimistic that it'll happen in our lifetime, anyway.
1: Yeah, unless it's a mistake.
0: A mistake
1: or something like that happens.
0: Good one, George.
1: Let's go to the phones. David in Pleasant Hills, California, west of the Rockies. David, go ahead. You're on with Brad Steiger.
2: Hey, George. Hey, Brad. How you doing tonight?
0: Oh, okay, George.
2: Good.
0: What was your name?
1: David.
2: I'm David.
0: David. Okay, David.
2: Yeah, how's it going? Yeah, I had a couple people that I've been kind of researching lately. I've seen a few YouTube videos. It's all over the internet with stuff like what John Lear has talked about. One of the big ones is Stephen Greer and the that congressional. I think it was a congressional hearing that he was trying to get going as far as disclosure goes. Things like one thing I wanted to say though is I don't think we'll ever see disclosure because. As far as I know, the Bilderberg group is being controlled by the Greys. And as far as that's going on, as far as all that secrecy and these destructive agendas are going on, we're not going to see anything come out in the open.
1: Let's hypothesize about this, Brad. You know, this group, the Illuminati, the Bilderbergs, these people, you think they're being controlled by ETs? I would say not. I think they just don't want us to know because they're afraid they will lose control of us.
0: Yes. No, I don't. One stays open, as I certainly have to do, and you certainly have to do, George.
1: Yeah.
0: Stay open to all. And, you know, I'm open to that type of comment, but I think the Bilderbergers, Illuminati, and there's a lot to write about conspiracies. We're just being overwhelmed trying to keep up with that. But again, the caller agrees that there's probably not going to be disclosure. As far as groups being controlled by ETs or aliens or multidimensionals, whatever, that I think the whole field has and can have a certain paranoid aspect to it. And I think we have to be aware of that. I've seen so many friends since I began really... kind of lose it, who were serious researchers, got in a little too deeply, felt that they really had insight into the truth, and then sad to say, many of them suffered mental issues and
1: you know, that happens.
0: I won't go on, but it's a field. And I told Sherry before we really got into this strong again, it's like entering a magic theater in one sense. And I said, things are going to happen, because when I was really into it in the 60s and the 70s, things that just beggared normal, sensible descriptions happen. And when we really got into it, those strange, unexplainable, mysterious things happen. And you get information from many sources, and then things are... You just have to watch a very cautious line. There's something about entering this field that you have to stay balanced. You really have to know yourself. And that's why we maintain that a time of meditation, a time of prayer, a time of reading from the Holy Scriptures of all faiths. I think you have to have that kind of balance. And it's a field we are convinced, and I'll say it again, it's the great mystery that affects all of us.
1: Oh, it sure is.
0: You know, so many ways.
1: What fascinates me too, Brad, the stories of submersible UFOs.
0: Oh, absolutely. Absolutely.
1: They pop out of the ocean. They're witnessed by sailors and people on boats, ships. Truly incredible stuff.
0: Marvelous stuff. And get those stories we receive all the time, you know, from shrimp fishermen and other fishermen and military men, Navy men, and so forth, who write us with their reports.
1: Can you imagine being on a boat and you see a UFO smash itself out of the water and just take off?
0: Well, we stood on a shore of a lake in Peru and saw that happen at least a dozen times in one night.
1: Yeah.
0: No explanation what we were really seeing, but we all knew what it looked like we were seeing.
1: Anything going back in or just going out?
0: No, they go out too. They would come
1: in and out,
0: dive, then go out. And almost like they were putting on a
1: show for
0: us.
1: Let's go to Clearwater, Florida. Scott, east of the Rockies. Hi, Scott. Go ahead.
3: Hey, good evening. They were putting a show on for you, Brad. They knew that you'd be watching, so they put on a little play.
0: You know, okay. All right.
3: You can't figure out what these things are, but I figured it out when I first heard about, you know, the UFOs. Actually, you know, they're supernatural. I don't know why you don't want to actually say they're supernatural. You say they're multidimensional, but you can't really, you kind of stay away from saying they're actually supernatural.
0: I don't think you've read many of my books, have you?
3: I haven't. I've never read any of your books, Brad.
0: Well, then you would know that I began speaking of the supernatural aspect back in the 60s, much to the dismay of my fellow researchers.
1: And, you know, I still think a lot of people will say they're dimensional, they're demonic.
0: Mm-hmm.
1: I still think they're coming from planetary systems within our galaxy.
0: Well, you cannot deny that as a workable theory, but as we said, it's such a multi-layered theory. And certainly the spiritual or the supernatural, people always, that's kind of a knee-jerk word for a lot of people, but I think we understand what we mean when I say that. That aspect of another dimension, another world, another supernatural, whatever you define that, because there are so many similarities between UFO phenomena, aliens, and ghosts.
1: I miss that guy, the late Brad Steiger. For Dan Galante, Tom Danheiser, Sue Trikas, Lex Lonewood, Sean Latasor, Alec Fernandez, Stephanie Smith, Tim Benal, George Knapp, and Richard Serrett, I'm George Norrie, somewhere out there on Coast to Coast AM. We'll see you on our next edition. Until then, be safe, everyone.

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5: Mayday Madness. I'm Chris DeMeo, Fox News. Thousands of people, including workers, students, and others, filling the streets of cities throughout the nation on Friday for Mayday protests.
6: The portion of the Mayday rally that happened here in Chicago ended at Daley Plaza here downtown Chicago. Now, the Chicago Teachers Union did not win the school cancellation that they had lobbied for. Still, teachers encouraged students to skip school. Some called it a field trip.
7: The teacher said just walk out of class so you could be...
8: Not necessarily, but there were some teachers that were like, it's a walkout, you guys can just go protest.
6: The protest subjects went from pro-communism to trans rights, tax the rich, and of course, anti-Trump. And the assassination attempt at the correspondents' dinner, according to protesters, that didn't happen.
5: As Fox's Mike Tobin reporting from Chicago, and May 1st is a public holiday in many countries marking International Workers' Day or Labor Day when workers' unions rally around issues like wages, pensions, and inequality. President Trump says he's raising the tariffs charged on cars and trucks from the European Union next week to 25%. It's a move that could have ripple effects on the global economy. The president explaining that the EU is not agreeing to the trade deal that they struck last July for 15% on most goods.
9: We have a trade deal with the European Union. They were not adhering to it. So I raised the tariff on cars and trucks to 25%. That's billions of dollars coming into the United States, and it forces them to move their factory production much faster.
5: Now, those tariffs would mean U.S. companies would face higher costs to bring goods and raw materials to the U.S. The status of the deal was first in doubt after the Supreme Court ruled this year that the president lacked the legal authority to declare an economic emergency and charge tariffs on EU goods. 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
5: President Trump said Friday that he's unhappy with conversations he's had with Iran about stopping the war.
1: The president says about these negotiations that Iran is asking for things he cannot agree to. And we know what the magic words are. When it comes to these negotiations, the magic words are not please or thank you. They are no new nuclear weapons. Until the Iranians say that, President Trump is not going to budge. And even though the president and his team notified Congress that on paper, the hostilities with Iran have been terminated, that is just a bookkeeping thing, because none of the assets that the president deployed to the Persian Gulf have moved a muscle back towards the United States.
5: That's Fox's Peter Doocy at the White House. House Republicans have launched an investigation into U.S. companies' use of Chinese-developed artificial intelligence over national security concerns.
10: One of the Republicans leading this investigation, Representative John Molinar, says this should be a cause for alarm for Americans.
11: They're losing a tremendous amount of privacy. It also gives the Chinese Communist Party access to information about America that we don't want them to have. So there's a national security aspect to it, as well as a personal freedom that we're giving up as Americans.
10: And Senator Bernie Sanders is now facing criticism after arguing the U.S. and China should cooperate on AI regulation, warning that competition between the two countries could cause humanity to, quote, lose control of the technology. I'm Madison Allworth, Fox Business.
5: Spirit Airlines reportedly ending its operations overnight. The Wall Street Journal reports Commerce Secretary Howard Lutnick and Spirit Chief Executive Dave Davis agreed that the budget carrier had run out of options. President Trump considered a government takeover of Spirit to keep it from going under earlier this year. He said he would only do that if it was good for the government, but Spirit apparently not happening. I'm Chris DiMeo. This is Fox News.
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15: Mostly cloudy skies here through the overnight. A few leftover showers. It's chilly. Overnight lows in the low 40s. Later on today, mostly cloudy. Kind of a cool day. The high in the upper 50s, right around 60. More of the same Sunday. Clouds and sun. The high around 60. It'll be much warmer on Monday. I'm CBS 21 meteorologist Tom Russell.
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0: From the heartland of America and the gateway to the West, good morning, good evening, wherever you may be across the nation, around the world. I'm George Norrie. This is Coast to Coast AM. Later tonight, those open lines. Here's what's happening. Well, Spirit Airlines looks like they're going to be no more, preparing to shut down as early as 3 a.m. on Saturday after failing to strike a deal for a financial lifeline from the Trump administration. The budget airline reshaped aviation in the United States in recent decades by selling cheap tickets and charging fees for everything from printed boarding passes to seat selection. But high fuel prices, competition from larger airlines, the COVID-19 pandemic, and an engine defect hobbled the company. Spirit Airlines sounds like they're going out of business. Iran has handed over its latest proposal for negotiations with the United States to mediators in Pakistan. President Donald Trump subsequently said he's not satisfied with it, but did not elaborate on the proposal's apparent shortcomings. The shaky ceasefire between the U.S. and Iran has lasted for 3 weeks. Tom Danheiser has more on what's going on. Tom?
1: Well, George, Iran has offered a new proposal for a second round of peace talks with the U.S. after the Trump administration rejected a previous offer, delaying negotiations over Iran's nuclear program. Lebanon's health ministry has said more than a dozen people were killed in Israeli strikes in southern Lebanon yesterday and today, despite an extended ceasefire. Meanwhile, Iran is reportedly considering using dolphins armed with mines to launch kamikaze attacks on U.S. warships in the Strait of Hormuz, an area that has been a crippling military blockade for a while. The U.S. Treasury has warned shippers they could face sanctions if they pay Iran any tolls to cross the waterway. And oil prices remain highly volatile, with Brent crude holding above $100 a barrel and hitting a four-year high as the Strait of Hormuz blockade continues, disrupting global supply. George?
0: Thank you, Tom. The traditional breakfast of champions might not come from a cereal box these days. Some Americans are reaching instead for something warm and savory. Instead of pouring cereal or flipping pancakes, some people are starting their days with soup. The goal is to opt for a balanced protein-packed meal instead of one high in sugar and refined carbohydrates, which can lead to quick energy spikes followed by crashes, according to reports of experts. Reincarnation is the belief that the soul or consciousness leaves a body upon death to be reborn into a physical form, often to achieve spiritual growth or liberation. Does it happen? Let's check in with Heidi Hollis, author of The Hat Man. Heidi, what do you think of reincarnation?
2: Hey there, George. Yeah, some people believe it takes like a really long time for reincarnation to occur, but not everybody believes that. And believe it or not, like in some nations where reincarnation is more widely believed to be the case, the average reincarnation time is only like 16 months. And that's worldwide even. But like in Western nations who have like different beliefs, like we want to wait around to be reunited like with our loved ones. And the longest documented case of reincarnation that was like heavily studied was 53 years in between their reincarnation. So some of the patterns of like reincarnation that you listed, like the jhana philosophy, it's truly believed like souls can be reborn into different bodies like earth and water and plant beings. And there are even people who feel they don't have a human soul. Like some of them seem to feel like they're related to some of the alien beings that they've met, whether they're good or bad, which is always fascinating to me. And then there's also the understanding with certain government groups who determined that all aliens feed upon our souls just to have us be reborn again and again. But the Christian understanding, reincarnation isn't generally thought to be part of the faith. But people like to point out that Jesus kind of admits to there being something like reincarnation when he identifies John the Baptist as being Elijah in the book of Matthew, chapter 17, verse 11 through 13, where he says, "And if you're willing to accept it, he is the Elijah who was to come." Then the disciples understood that he was talking to them about John the Baptist. But nonetheless, like reincarnation could put some people at ease, while other people, they're not so thrilled that that's even considered to be a possibility. But the super rich put a whole lot of money, George, into consciousness research, like hoping that one day they could cross over the mind and body barrier to upload themselves to devices or even swap bodies. Like, life extension is like the new space race, George. But starting all over again as somebody new, like, that is not very ideal because they can't take everything with them that way. So they got to find another way.
0: Does Heidi Hollis believe in reincarnation?
2: Ooh, George, you went there. You know, I have an understanding of it. I have some memories myself of other existences, but I don't know. I mean, it's kind of up in the air, but I think I lean more towards it. To it. So, yeah, George, how about you?
0: You went there too. Oh, I'll tell you later. Thanks,
2: I sure
0: Heidi.
2: Did.
0: Appreciate you being part of the program. Heidi Hollis, her website is her name, HeidiHollis.com. Here's retired Army Lieutenant Colonel Kevin Randall with his weekly report on what's going on in the skies. What kind of week have we had, Kevin?
3: Oh, we're having strange stuff going on, I suppose. Former Air Force Major David Grush has surfaced again. Just recently, he said with no qualification that the president had been fully briefed on secret programs about UFOs and that multiple alien races have been involved in what I think of as a reconnaissance of Earth. In the past, Grush told members of the House Oversight Committee that there were black programs inside the U.S. government that have conducted unsanctioned technological research, or what is known as reverse engineering of recovered craft. He also claimed that there were alien spacecraft held by the U.S. government and the bodies of the alien crew have been recovered. He shared this information with the FBI, the CIA, the Department of Homeland Security, not to mention certain civilian companies during a recent secret meeting held in New York City. He also said the president knows all this based on briefings that have been provided for him. He said the president was told about the crash retrievals and the recovery of the aliens, and that one race of aliens is attempting crossbreeding with the human race. Of course, Dr. David Jacobs has been saying that for decades. Antonio Villas-Boas talked about a rather crude experiment in crossbreeding that took place in 1957. And others have mentioned what might be thought of as collecting DNA during encounters with alien creatures. Eric Berlinson, a Missouri congressman, confirmed many of Grush's claims about the aliens and UFOs. He also said that the Nordic aliens, and I quote, are like a few hundred years more advanced than we are, but they're not super advanced, end quote. I'll just note here that where we are today from where we were a couple of hundred years ago, we've gone from candlelight, horse-drawn buggies, and communications across oceans that took months to a world that glows at night, crossing continents and oceans in hours and talking with others around the world, complete with video of them. President Trump wrote on his Truth Social, and I quote, "Based on the tremendous interest shown, I will be directing the Secretary of War and other relevant departments and agencies to begin the process of identifying and releasing government files related to alien and extraterrestrial life, unidentified aerial phenomenon, and unidentified flying objects, and any and all other information connected to these highly complex but extremely interesting and important matters," end quote. Laura Trump, the president's daughter-in-law, said that he was talking about extraterrestrial life and spaceships and that Trump already had prepared a speech about the topic. On a podcast, Pod Force One podcast, Laura Trump said, and I quote, "I've heard kind of around, I think my father-in-law has actually said it, that there is some speech that he has that I guess at the right time, I don't know when the right time is, he's going to break it out and talk about it, and it has to do with maybe some sort of extraterrestrial life," end quote. And proving sightings continue, I mentioned that on April 20th of this year, the witness in Edgewood, Kentucky, who was having trouble sleeping, saw a slow-moving object out the bedroom window as it approached the house. The witness said, and I quote, "I saw a huge triangular grayish black craft cross our houses. The bulk of the craft was completely over the neighbor's house and extended partly over our house. It was moving slowly. It was flying very low, probably 50 to 75 feet above the tree line. As it passed over, I could hear a low humming sound. I didn't see any lights on it, but I was mostly looking at the underside of the object. It looked like something you would see in a science fiction movie," end quote. And that's what we have for tonight, George.
0: Great report. Thank you, Kevin. Talk to you next week. Kevin Randall talking about UFOs. In a moment, the unexplained phenomena that you get right here on Coast to Coast AM. 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
0: And welcome back to Coast, George Norrie with you. We've got a great Friday night program for you. Dr. Jim Sigala with us has more than 30 years of experience in science and engineering. He holds a PhD in physics and advanced degrees in engineering. Dr. Sigala is also well known in the media as a subject matter expert. He's been featured on season one of the History Channel's The Secret of Skinwalker Ranch, multiple episodes of the National Geographic's UFOs Investigating the Unknown, and Discovery Channel's Mystery at Blind Frog Ranch, which we'll talk about tonight as well. That's in Utah. Dr. Jim Sigala on Coast to Coast. Jim, welcome to the program.
6: Oh, thanks for having me, George. This is great.
0: Looking forward to this. How did you get interested in the unusual and the phenomenon of the unexplained?
6: Well, it really started out when I started working for a gentleman by the name of Hal Putoff back in 2000. I started working with him in 2010-ish. I went to work at his lab in Austin, Texas, and started to get introduced to a lot of the information that was coming back from Skinwalker Ranch by Bob Bigelow. Bob Bigelow owned the ranch at that time.
0: Mm-hmm.
6: I started looking at the data from a day-to-day basis that was being collected by the scientists that were on the ranch. And it was just amazing to me as time went on that you start seeing these anomalies in the data. You say, wait a minute, this really can't be happening, does it? So, I mean, that really just piques your interest and really gets you going and wanting to know more and more. And, you know, as time goes by, it's like it's just every day is a surprise.
0: Did your background in physics, Jim, help you in this area?
6: And it did. So I have an engineering background, too. So, I mean, I was able to understand and really identify things in the environment that were just not of the normal character. So when you start looking at signals and start looking at injuries that people were having, you kind of, you know, you go back into, like, I have a biological, so I have a minor in biological physics. So how the body reacts to external energies and things like that when there might be some high energy craft or object in the environment. So I was able to use those to really pull a lot of that information out and say, okay, well, this is anomalies. This doesn't normally happen. So yeah, you're right. It's my background is really, really advantageous for me.
0: And with that background in science, did you apply it to the unusual? And we're going to talk about it tonight.
6: Yeah, absolutely. I mean, Hal really pushed it through the, really pushed it through the paces of getting down and dirty and trying to understand what's going on and coming up with theories and running experiments to test it out and stuff like that. So, yeah, all my background got put to work.
0: What got you to Skinwalker Ranch?
6: So Hal was Bob Bigelow's science advisor for many years. And every time, Bob wanted to know something about his ranch and understand how to perform experiments, he would go to Hal. And then when when Bob sold his ranch to the current owner, that whole relationship of science advisors stayed. And then the current owner said, really, we have some strange things going up on Skinwalker Ranch at the new owner. So he went to Hal and says, can you give me a team of people to come up here and investigate this stuff? So I was put on a team with a forensic neurologist, who, a very, very famous, scientist that investigates these kind of things. And we were sent out to understand what is happening. Why are people getting hurt in that vicinity when they claim to have these, very profound experiences of seeing something or having, catatonic experience or something like that.
0: And I think Hal Puthoff is still with us. He's going to be 90 in June, isn't he?
6: He is still going strong. He's still doing all sorts of public appearances, and I'm on a few things with him still. He's a great guy.
0: Now, Skinwalker Ranch is in Utah, as is the Blind Frog Ranch. Now, tell us about the Blind Frog Ranch.
6: So Black Frog is a part of the Uinta Basin, which is a little bit north of Skinwalker Ranch, and it sits just below there is a whole basin there that where they have the mountains above. And so it sits in an area that is kind of just like nuzzled into an area that, you have a lot of Native Americans, you have a lot of rolling hills and a lot of underground aquifers and underground tunnels and things like that. And the gentleman that purchased that land quite a few years ago started noticing when they were looking for Aztec gold or, whatever they were doing on the property, started noticing a lot of strange things going on. And he got in contact with me. He says, Jim, can you help me out? I don't understand why all these things are happening. People are getting hurt. Well, not so much getting hurt. They're having physical effects that we can't explain. So that is an area that is just rich with all sorts of very strange happenings. And it's a good place to perform experiments and try to understand what this phenomenon is all about.
0: What do you think happened there to these regions, Skinwalker and Blind Frog? What do you think happened in those areas?
6: It just appears that there's something going on in those areas that have been there for many, many years. And we're not talking about hundreds of years. We're talking about thousands of years. If you look at the history and the lore and what they find under the ground, it's like people have been coming to that area to settle. First of all, like in the Blind Frog area, people settled there. And you wouldn't go into areas that you wouldn't settle into areas unless you were, if it makes you feel good. So they would go there. They would, even bury some of their precious gems and things like that. And it's the kind of area that just seems to have some kind of energy fields that people just like to have around them. And then because of that, there's all sorts of, strange things that happen.
0: Might they be on hallowed ground, the Native American burial grounds?
6: Well, no, the Native Americans also participate in that region too. So they have their areas that they have been there for many, many years. And then, they go into areas because, of course, they feel very comfortable there. So if you talk to these Native Americans in the area, they are actually, they section out an area and they say, this is basically sacred ground where we will perform everything. And then there's a lot of people that live around the outskirts, and Blind Frog is outside of that area. And what you find out is that if you don't respect the land, and Blind Frog is very respectful of the land, it doesn't really, it just, it basically treats it as though it's, basically one with it. You get some very strange things happening, and the Native Americans warn you that, you really have to be respectful. You can't, do things to the land that would interrupt it from having, its normal process.
0: I was going to say, Jim, do you think years ago, and I'm talking about hundreds and hundreds of years ago, that something tragic happened out there?
6: Well, they do. There's a lot of reports. So it's kind of, that's a very interesting question, because what turns out to happen is that if you look at the whole area, more down south where Skinwalker Ranch is, there seems to be a more activity that is more sinister in nature. So things, people actually getting hurt, people having some, you know, very bad reactions, doing a lot of hitchhiker stuff where they would bring some kind of entity home with them, and then they would fall upon their family members down in the Skinwalker area. So we found a lot of that, but up more towards the canyon, more, you know, higher north, you get more euphoric things. And people go to like Blind Frog Ranch and they literally walk away feeling amazing. And they would go and they walk through the water and they come out of there and they would feel like, you know, their arthritis would be healed or something would be healed. So, you know, two different areas, and it looks like it's happening all throughout that region. And the lower you go towards towards Skinwalker, the more sinister these things have. So it's almost like there's a benevolent thing down there, or there's a energy that is more negative as you get lower. So Skinwalker Ranch has reported some really, really, really bad things going on. So there was a lot of family trauma, drama that happened, you know, way in the past and things like that. But, you know, it really depends on where you are in the region or in the Uinta Basin is that what you'll find.
0: Are people scared, Jim, when they go out there?
6: Yeah, there's people that will not step foot on Skinwalker Ranch. Absolutely will not. But Blind Frog Ranch, I mean, they literally have people that are just walking on. I mean, it tends more to be like a place where people want to get on. But Skinwalker Ranch, people just say, we'll never go anywhere near that place. It's very strange. And, you know, when you drive in there, it's like, all of a sudden you just feel like something is there watching you, and you're always under this scrutiny when you're driving in there. And literally people that go on that ranch that have been there several times will stop at the gate, say a prayer before they even go in.
0: Wow. We're going to take a short break, Jim. We'll come back and talk more about these incredible locations. Dr. Jim Segala with us. His website is linked up at coasttocoastam.com. 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
1: We're going to take your calls with Dr. Jim Segala next hour here on Coast to Coast. 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
1: And welcome back, George Norrie, along with Dr. Jim Segala. Jim, when you are at these locations, either Blind Frog Ranch or Skinwalker Ranch, can you feel some kind of energy out there?
6: Yeah, you certainly can. There's no doubt about it. When I've been on both places and other places, throughout the United States, you walk in, like for instance, with Skinwalker Ranch, you walk in and it just feels very sinister. It's like somebody's watching you. You're always turning around looking for things. You're looking up at the mesa, thinking that something's out there. So you can definitely feel something. You can feel that negative energy that's all around that place. But the opposite is, the Blind Frog Ranch area. Even there's Thunderstrike Ranches, which is right next to that. I mean, those places just feel good. I mean, you go there and you feel good. In fact, the people that are the Skinwalker Ranch people, even the animals tend to be very strange. They have a lot of cattle there sometimes, and the cattle seems to basically just act very strange, and they're always on edge. You can tell that they're always running around together, and they're doing things that's not normal. They tend not to eat very much, and so they usually have to ship them back out again.
1: Do you know if Bob Bigelow was happy when he finally sold Skinwalker?
6: So I think Bob Bigelow, from what I

0: you know, he would basically, you know, put his thoughts in and put his efforts someplace else.
1: Can you tell us what a modular unidentified phenomenon alert system is?
0: Yeah, so back in the day when I first started working on Skinwalker Ranch in the Uinta Basin, it was clear that there was some phenomenon that was going on. Either it was a craft, some UFO, or, you know, something was in the environment that was causing people to have these experiences. They were seeing things and they were seeing the orbs. But also with the big thing that I was putting responsibility for is understanding why these people were having physical effects to their body. They were having like lesions. They were having auditory problems. They were walking away and, you know, coming up with, you know, all sorts of physical problems, like tinnitus, disassociation symptoms, aphasia, or all sorts of symptoms that they were experiencing while they were having these experiences. So I was put out there with medical doctors to try to understand what was going on in the area and why these people were getting hurt and categorize that. So we did find out that there was actually something going on in the environment external to these people that were causing these things to happen. You know, something was in the area. So if we said, well, if there's something in the area causing injuries to people or physical effects, can we possibly measure it? And that's how it stole the whole thing started. It basically says, let's put some equipment around people that we can actually see some anomalous signals and some environmental signals, like the microwave signal or the gamma rays or maybe the magnetic vector or something like that. So we designed this equipment, you know, back in 2015, basically, and it evolved from that to something that right now that we've got these devices that we've actually started manufacturing and sending out all over the world. We have, you know, over 300 people out there, you know, all over the world that are monitoring continuously their surroundings with this equipment.
1: I was going to say, are there places like Blind Frog or Skinwalker around the planet that are similar?
0: So we have Rushlington Forest. We have several devices there in Rushlington Forest that we get some really crazy readings from. Heselton, that whole area, which is in Norway, they've had stuff since 1940s. They've had some very strange phenomena since the, 1940s. We have like, I think four or five devices there that we monitor constantly and they get some really crazy things. But now it's just very strange. Australia is becoming big on the horizon and there's a lot of very interesting things going on there. So we have many devices there. You know, of the 300 and plus devices we have, I'd say like 2 or 3% or maybe up to 5% are in Australia. And it's very, very strange things. So, you know, it's kind of ironic that, you know, people in the Uinta Basin say all the cool stuff happens here, but in fact, it's all over the world. And it's, yeah. In fact, it's even more rich when you go into areas like, you know, into England and we've got stuff in, you know, all over the world. So it's just amazing how big the science lab is that we can play in.
1: Jim, would you say that the Blind Frog and Skinwalker are more negative than positive?
0: I would say that well, it actually turns out that Blind Frog is very positive, but people actually pay to go on there to basically come out and feel amazing. So there's people that go there and just wade through the ponds and the various places there, and they actually feel they come out better. But for Skinwalker, unfortunately for them, people go there and they're just petrified. They say, I'm not going to go there. And they basically avoid it. You know, they keep very remote. They don't want to actually step on the property because of fear of something happening. But Blind Frog is completely the opposite. So it almost appears that within that region, if you actually look at it from a scientific point of view, it appears that there's some type of a variation in the energy field that actually starts way up into the canyon, drops down, and actually changes from a positive to a negative as it crosses that north to south border. And it's almost like there's like these ley lines, if you want to use that term, where they actually turn from a positive to a negative, you know, during that transition.
1: Do they have any healing modalities out there?
0: Sure. Yeah. In the Blind Frog area, people actually go there and walk away and they'll have like the rheumatoidus would go away, or they would have autoimmune disease that would just miraculously stop So it's a

0: lot of things like that that happen in that area where people just start feeling good. And, you know, the Native Americans know this because they actually have these rituals that would be healing rituals that they go through that actually make things happen. So they're, you know, they're curing. They have their own little, their ways of going through a moment where they can heal themselves. So there's a lot of healing powers.
1: It's like Lords of France without the water.
0: Yeah. And so it makes you wonder why these people, the Aztecs, have gone there. I mean, people go to places and settle in places where things, they feel good and they're happy about it, and things actually are very good. So they bury a lot of stuff. And that's why the people that own Blind Frog bought the properties, because there's a lot of stuff buried there. Down in the lower canyon area where like Skinwalker Ranch is, and there's other ranches down there, there's not so much stuff buried. It's more like worshiping and things like that, where they know it's a negative energy place, and they want to actually worship what's there and try to, you know, be one with it.
1: What do your colleagues say about your work out there?
0: Well, so actually it's taken very well. So I'm in a group of a lot of people that are scientists that are, you know, more citizen type scientists now, not government related, just all basically people like myself trying to understand this from a personal point of view. And they're very, very supportive. I mean, there's no question about it that they know this thing is happening. They know that people are having these experiences that, you know, they cannot explain. I think talking to a couple scientists, and they went through a calculation. They determined that over half of the population of the world has at one point had some type of experience that was just not explainable through normal rational means. So there's a lot of people out there having these very strange experiences. So you get a lot of this community type of thing where people just are ready to accept this. And now with social media, that are basically supportive of this. I mean, you know, there's always naysayers and there's always people on the other side that are very supportive of it. You know, they're basically saying, you know, it's here. We know it's here. So now things now are very accepted, and you don't have to feel so secretive when you're doing these kind of things.
1: Is it safe to say, Jim, that these places changed your life?
0: I think it's important that people have to realize that as you start understanding more about what this is, it really changes the way you think about what is possible in the universe. If you say, well, you know, people are actually communicating or having these experiences with this entity, you say, well, what other things did we miss that we didn't really understand that has been around? I mean, if you think about it, we might be communicating, our subconscious brain might be communicating with something that's millions of light years away. We just don't have no idea that it's happening. So at this point, I'm saying to myself, you know, we're seeing this very strange phenomena that we never thought was here. Now, all of a sudden, what else is there that we missed? So it opens up this like amazing floodgate of possibilities. So yeah, it changes my way, completely changes my way of thinking.
1: Would you ever live on these ranches?
0: I did. When we were filming, I was actually on a show, Skinwalker Ranch, lived in that area. So I would, you know, I for 2 months or 3 months while they were filming. So it was right there in that area and, you know, basically there every day. So, you know, it didn't seem to bother me or have any repercussions or anything like that, but I would be, you know, very willing to go there and investigate overnight and things like that. So it was never an issue.
1: Have these places changed you at all, Jim?
0: Yeah. Like I said, it's really made me rethink the way that I approach stuff. When you're an engineer, everything is pragmatic. You're always like, everything's a nut and a bolt and everything's an equation. But when you start looking for things from a physics point of view, you have to always step back and say, what's the possibilities? And when you work for people like Hal Puthoff, who's, you know, one of those premier scientists that have a really good scientific method that he follows, you always have to look at things very, very objectively and never really read too much in. So, you know, it really does change the way you look at things, and you have to accept a lot of things that you just can't identify and you have to throw a lot of faith into it. You have to, if you observe something you can't explain, you can't just discount it and say, well, that's just not possible, so I'm not going to worry about that. You have to really accept it to say, okay, it's something's going on here. I don't know what it is, but I'm going to let it in and kind of investigate it.
1: Why would these places be so mystical? What is your conclusion?
0: Well, it, you know, a lot of people have theories. Bob Bigelow had a theory that, you know, there's a big craft that's buried deep, deep underneath the earth. But it's interesting that a lot of places that are like this throughout the world have some type of anomaly. Like there's always, they're bumped up against some kind of big canyon that they have, to like this dish shaped area, or they have this big aquifer. I know there's a few ranches out west that are in the United States that are just basically on top of a big aquifer. So you might say, well, maybe these, if we've been visited, you know, maybe these crafts are attracted to places that have this, and then just them being in the area create this negative and positive type of energy field that we've just been, we've just been interacting with, and we just have no idea where it is, you know, how, what's the source of it. So it's very possible that there's some changes have been made to that area that make it a hotspot for things that have happened.
1: Were these changes done by extraterrestrials, by God? What do you think?
0: Well, it could be something we don't know. As a scientist, you don't jump to those kind of conclusions. But, you know, every once in a while, you have to step back and say, you know, what could it possibly be? But, you know, can nature basically do something like this, make something like this happen? We don't know. I really, the answer is not there yet. Would it be some higher technology? Very, very possible. You know, is nature capable of making this? It doesn't seem that nature has that ability. So if you were actually going to nail me down and say, you know, is this something that we could do, or is this something that a higher intelligence would do? I would say a much higher intelligence.
1: What keeps you so profound about these places, Jim?
0: It's just a big question. The question marks, like I said, day to day, you say, oh my God, I can't believe this is happening. You know, one of the things that we do is we collect data from all over the world. You know, we have participants, over 300 participants that have, you know, these devices, and they actually provide narratives on a day-to-day basis. And as you look at these narratives that people supply to us, you know, we have right now over 40,000 different narratives. Like, I've seen something, I felt something, you know, there was all these very intense type of reports that people provide. And every, you know, you look at those and you do analysis of that data and you say, wow, this is just amazing, all of the different types of things. And yet, and it's, and you, you know, now with the AI tools out there that are just absolutely incredible, you can take what people are saying, run it through a simple program, and it'll give you what their sentiment is. You can tell them, okay, these people were actually scared when they had this experience, or they were actually anxious or euphoric or something like that. So you start seeing this data compiling, and you start seeing all the similarities between these, like, you know, 40,000 plus narratives, and you say, wow, this is stuff that's actually happening. This is not something people are making up in their heads. This is actually happening. They're seeing crafts. They're actually, you know, photographing, and we have equipment that are actually logging these anomalous spikes. So, you know, this is, you know, very surprising for me, you know, at this point of my career.
1: We're going to come back in a moment with Jim Segal and take phone calls as we talk about these strange anomalies next on Coast to Coast AM.

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5: No deal yet. I'm Deborah Valentine, Fox News. President Trump rejecting a new proposal to end the war with Iran. Fox's Ashley Webster has more.
6: It didn't take long for the president to put up his nose on this latest proposal, which, by the way, was passed from Tehran through mediators in Pakistan.
7: So they want to make a deal, but I'm not satisfied with it. So we'll see what happens.
6: So the stalemate continues. So does the U.S. blockade on Iran. That blockade has now turned back 45 ships. Meantime, Iran's proxy Hezbollah has continued to launch attacks from southern Lebanon onto Israeli forces. The IDF says one soldier was killed this week.
5: The continued closure of the Strait of Hormuz has strained energy markets, with gas prices spiking to their highest level since the war began in February. President Trump touting tax cuts in health care while speaking at the Villages Adult Retirement Community in Florida. Fox's Kristen Goodwin has more.
8: President Trump telling a crowd,
9: I'm pleased to report today that we have authorized $210 million in rural health care funding for the great state of Florida.
8: Touting his tax policies, Medicare improvements, and his administration's war on fraud. Also addressing the conflict with Iran and its impact.
9: I am surprised. I thought the stock market would go down by 25%. I thought that oil prices would be at much higher than they are right now. They're not nearly as high as I thought.
8: Saying he believes gas prices will come crashing down as soon as the war is over. Kristen Goodwin, Fox News.
5: Spirit Airlines is reportedly ceasing operations at 3 a.m. Eastern Time. The airline and the Trump administration were in talks concerning a possible taxpayer-funded bailout. America's listening to Fox News.
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5: Thousands of people across the U.S. skipping work and school to participate in Friday's May Day protests. Fox's Mike Tobin reports from Chicago.
1: From New York and D.C. to L.A. and San Francisco. This year's May Day theme was Workers Over Billionaires. And what started as a workers' strike in Chicago, now more than 100 years later, has morphed into something else. But students and teachers in Chicago were allowed to leave class to protest. Critics say it's shameful. Many Chicago public school students can't even read or do math at their grade level. Some districts in other states even canceled classes, like the more than 20 in North Carolina and Wisconsin. In San Francisco, about 25 people blockaded a road at the airport. And in New York, there were arrests outside the New York Stock Exchange after police say 150 people blocked doorways.
5: At least 13 states and local Democratic Party chapters, including the California Democratic Party, are linked to supporting May Day events. The Pentagon announcing a troop drawdown from Germany. Here's Fox's Lisa Lucera.
10: Pentagon spokesman Sean Parnell says the U.S. will withdraw about 5,000 troops from Germany, or about 14% of those stationed in the country, in the next 6 to 12 months. Earlier this week, President Trump had threatened to withdraw some troops from Germany, a NATO ally, after Chancellor Friedrich Merz said the U.S. was being humiliated by the Iranian leadership. The U.S. has several major military facilities in Germany, including the headquarters for U.S. European Command and U.S. Africa Command, Ramstein Air Base, and Landstuhl Regional Medical Center, the largest American hospital outside the United States. Lisa Lucera, Fox News.
5: Jurors Friday found former Republican Miami Congressman David Rivera guilty on all counts. It's related to a secret $50 million lobbying campaign on behalf of Venezuela's socialist government during President Trump's first term. He's scheduled for sentencing July 20th. I'm Deborah Valentine. This is Fox News.
11: Spring weather. It changes its mind more than a squirrel trying to cross the road. Stay ahead of spring storms. Ooh, he'll be fine.
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14: WHP CBS 21 First Warning Weather.
15: Mostly cloudy skies here through the overnight. A few leftover showers. It's chilly. Overnight lows in the low 40s. Later on today, mostly cloudy. Kind of a cool day. The high in the upper 50s, right around 60. More of the same Sunday. Clouds and sun. The high around 60. It'll be much warmer on Monday. I'm CBS 21 meteorologist Tom Russell.

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1: In this hour, we're going to take your calls with Jim Segal as we talk about the Skinwalker Ranch and the Blind Frog Ranch and other strange paranormal stories on Coast to Coast AM. 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
1: Welcome back, George Norrie, along with Dr. Jim Segal. Jim, did you ever have any regrets going out to these places?
4: No, not really. I know other people have. They've gone to these places like Skinwalker, and they've come back, and they've had family issues where they would, one of their family members might contract a very, strange autoimmune disease that is basically something that's not in their genealogy, and they basically blame it on, being in that area. I haven't had anything like that happen to me personally. But I know a lot of people that have done that. In fact, it was so prevalent that they actually coined a term for it, and they called it a hitchhiker syndrome, where people would go there, they would spend some time on the ranch, and then they, very strange things would happen to themselves and their family as they came back.
1: Are these like attachments?
4: It's almost like something attached to them, but more of like an energy would attach to them. It's not something that it was physically there, but when they do come home, you could tell that the people that they were, associating with, maybe friends and relatives and family members would start having personality changes. They would start, having things happen to them that were very strange. They would have things happen in the house that were very strange. And this, this is something that you hear a few times and it's like, oh, okay, that's interesting. But you start hearing it over and over again and then you start documenting it and you start seeing that there's a real statistical significance to what these people are actually having.
1: Have you come up with any conclusions for yourself on what you think is going on there?
4: So a little bit, I mean, as a scientist, what you never want to do is you want to jump to a conclusion, but you can actually start seeing some of the data pointing to something. What is very apparent is that whatever these people are having, the 50% of the population that are having these experiences are definitely having something that is being brought onto them from some external vector, some external source. So that's one of the things that was very clear to me, early on in the data, is that these people were not making this stuff up. They were actually happening. Things were actually happening to them from the outside, some energy or some external vector that actually caused these things to happen. They would, get these lesions, or they would have the dermatological problems or things like that. And it was something from the outside. So that was the first thing that happened. The second thing that actually happened that was quite interesting is that you start seeing that these people were actually interacting with them with some kind of thing, and they were actually communicating with them. So it seems that whatever this phenomena is, it's actually attempting to communicate. So when people say, I saw a UFO, or I saw an orb, or saw something like that, and they said at the same time, I just felt like this information was coming in, you get, as you see thousands of these people report this, you start saying, well, is this thing really just out there trying to communicate or trying to learn something or teach something? And that's kind of the indication that I got. So first of all, it is truly happening to these people. I mean, you can almost have a statistical significance that, these people are actually having an experience that is not something they're making up in their head. And then second of all, whatever this is, this experience, this interaction they're having is something that is cooperative, where they're receiving something or they're giving something to whatever this thing is that's communicating with them.
1: When you step over the property line, does everything else get back to normal?
4: Yeah, it actually does. I mean, it truly does. When you walk off of Skinwalker Ranch, it's like, oh man, I'm finally out. So when you drive away, you kind of look in the rearview mirror and say, wow, I whatever that thing is, whatever that is, I left it behind. So it's very strange.
1: It's like they have a roadmap, right?
4: Yeah. So it's very, very pocketed energy fields that seems to end as soon as you get out. Actually, it's a little bit farther away from just the gate. So you have to actually travel a little bit farther just to get that. And then, of course, with Blind Frog, it's the same thing. That whole area, you drive into it, you kind of get this very, energetic feeling. And then as you go farther away, it's like, okay, it went away a little bit. So you go back to your hotel and say, all right, it's not here. But, as soon as you get close in that area, there's a couple of ranches in that area that have a lot of this kind of stuff. You start feeling that right away, and then it goes away when you leave it.
1: How would you describe these two ranches to people who don't know what they are?
4: Well, so there are places in the world where it seems that there's a lot of very strange paranormal type of activities happening that people can't just put a rational description on. And it seems to be these hot spots that when you go there, you are just sitting in the middle of just this energy field that is actually creating all of these very strange occurrences. So when you say, what is this place? It's almost like going to a museum, some type of a place that just all of a sudden it just, all these strange things just occur around you and you have no explanation for. So it's almost like going to a playground where it's like there's always a surprise around the corner. And it's one of those kind of things that attracts a lot of people and a lot of civilizations over the years. So it's the kind of place that is very attractive for people to go in and investigate and be there and learn some things.
1: Let's go to the phones west of the Rockies. Mark is with us in Roseville, California. Mark, go ahead.
5: Yeah, how's it going, George?
1: Good.
5: Jim, what they're dealing with is, I called them when I was a kid, the invisible forces. But I've seen every Skinwalker episode, and I came to the conclusion that this goes beyond. I also seen all the X-Files. This goes beyond. This is real, and this goes beyond the X-Files. What's what's anybody going to do that this is real?
4: Yeah, so I agree with you 100%. I mean, this is, I think we proved this thing on a scientific basis, you know, hard science that says, you know, this is real. Now it's time to go ahead and try to understand this. And I think that when the government does release this information to us and discloses this, what we're going to see is that they have evidence that this is real as well. And all the stigma is going to be released from this. And we're going to move on and say, okay, now we get it. It's here. Let's go figure out what it is.
1: Has there ever been a full probe scientific study out in these regions, Jim?
4: We conducted through HAL's in HAL's research facility. Yeah, we've conducted fairly intense research in the area. We instrumented probably 36 people around the Uinta Basin, gave them devices, had them cataloging every single day, and we actually tracked them for 3 years. So we had a very intensive scientific investigation, and that's when we walked away and said, look, statistically speaking, we feel that there's a lot of things going on here that we can't explain, but we actually have a lot of good, solid data points to indicate that.
1: If you were to live on Skinwalker Ranch or the Blind Frog Ranch, which would it be?
4: Oh, Blind Frog, definitely. You feel good. I mean, you definitely feel good when you're on that property. It's like you want to go investigate, where on Skinwalker, you're always looking over your shoulder, trying to see what's, you know, looking at you, and it's kind of suspicious.
1: What would make you feel good on one place and not on another?
4: Well, it seems to have like an energy flow where actually in one area, you just walk there, and it's like walking into a room that, you know, full of happy people. It's just energetic. You go there and you just feel good. I mean, there are a lot of people that have had very, very profound experiences on those properties, but most of the time they walk away, or like they would go into a slight catatonic state where they would be disassociated for a little while. And then when they wake back up again, you know, they feel that they learned something, or they actually felt that something, actually they gained something. You know, as you go farther and farther down into the Uinta Basin, that actually turns into, like, you know, when they walk out of these trances or these disassociations, they kind of feel that they've been attacked, or they've actually had something happen to them.
1: Let's go to David in San Antonio, Texas. Welcome to the show, David. Go ahead.
6: Good evening, Dr. George.
1: Hi, Dave.
6: So I've called the show a few times, and it's about, you know, what I've experienced here at my home, and after that, you know, in public and everything. So basically, I think I've discovered a new species, but it's a fossil. But the thing about it is that, you know, if I go on the internet right now, I mean, and look at groups that collect rocks and stuff like that, I see this same species in those specimens over and over and over. And I can prove it, I think, but it's so impossible that people really don't want to believe me. But the experiences and stuff that you're talking about people having, I've had that here at my house. And I've even documented some of it with videos and photos. And now, of course, I have the specimens.
1: And, are you seeing creatures, David?
6: No, it's the rocks, you know, to everybody else, and for the most part. But if I take them and I actually show somebody that's willing to be unbiased and look at them, like, you know, the unbiased mind, and like the doctor said, you have to use a scientific method. You have to be able to prove over and over and over what you're seeing, or what you think you see, or what you found. And I think I could do that. And it doesn't even have to be like any of my stuff. You can go on the internet and search for the things that I mean, I like to point you out, like the coach. But I don't want to do too much coaching, because then you're biasing the opinion of the person. You're influencing that person, what they see or what they might see. They might get nervous. But, I mean, if you do it independently on the internet, it's searchable. And I can prove it that way. I don't even have to, you know, it's so. I've tried. But, I mean, you know, without getting into the personal experience stuff, even just trying to show the rocks, you know, what I see there, and the patterns that repeat and repeat and repeat, the biological markers. I mean, I've basically become like an amateur scientist over the last 2.5 years.
1: Do these rocks move, David?
6: No. It's nothing like that. It's not hallucinations or anything like that. But I say this much. You can go out in your yard, George, if you have rocks, and pick out 3-4 rocks and in 15 minutes, only in 15 minutes, bring the rocks back in, take pictures, submit them somewhere, and I could show you either the same rocks in my yard, or I can point out all the features that match in those rocks, and you can do an internet search over it.
1: Well, what do these rocks do, though?
6: Well, they have the ability to have holographic images. It's all over the internet now. It wasn't before. So basically, they call them stone effigies. I can't pronounce the word. You know, they make Indians carve these things. And there's faces and there's scenes. And they're there. Don't get me wrong. But they were not carved. They're just features of this organism. And this organism, when it's fossilized, it looks like a skull. I mean, it's older than people think. They used to be called dragon stones. Or serpent stones in ancient Europe, I guess the Vikings, the Celts, whoever.
1: Are they alive?
6: Spiritually they are. I would say that much, because they do have supernatural abilities. And I've been trying to explain that to people. That's not carved. The reason why you're seeing that, it's like almost like a memory in the stone itself, because the features of the stones, I mean, they're aquatic creatures, right? Almost every one of them. I've never seen one that wasn't, and they're called coelophods. I've named them trinigmapods because they're enigmatic.
1: Let's bring David in for a second, Jim also. David, thank you for the call. I appreciate that. That's weird. But Jim, what do you think of that?
4: Well, so I've had a lot of reports very similar to what they're talking about here, and what you have is that. And that's what I talk about, you treating the property or the land respectfully when people have not done that and they've taken these objects and they've gone to caves and they've taken these objects and bringing it back and doing something with them. They end up, you know, having very horrible experiences, and they would, you know, they have go through some really negative times. And when they return it, that actually ended up putting back, when they put it back, they actually, it all went away and it returned to normal. So, you know, what you're saying is I 100% believe that and have probably 100 different, narratives that explain exactly what he was talking about. So I think that he's on the right track. And I love the whole idea of citizen scientists getting involved in doing this. This is exactly what we need. You know, a lot of people say, oh, the government's going to solve all these problems for us. And personally, I don't think that's going to happen. I think it's up to us, the general public, and the scientists out there that have the ability to do this, to go ahead and make these discoveries and come up with these solutions that are going to help us get through this.
1: Did being in these places make you a different person?
4: I think it's very, very, very profound when you actually go to these places and you learn that you don't understand anymore with the physicalness around you. And when you go and you see things happening that you can't explain, it definitely changes you significantly. And when you watch people change in front of you, that you would feel that it's a perfectly normal, rational person, and then they would go into some, you know, disassociation, or they would go into some catatonic state or something like that. I mean, it definitely, you look at that and say, wow, this is something that's really happening. So yeah, it changes you, and it makes you more aware of all the things that you don't know. I mean, all the things that there could be hundreds of things that happen to us that we just aren't aware of, that we take for granted, that is completely irrational if we really sat down and understood it.
1: When people go out to these locations, what do they generally say when they leave?
4: It depends on where you go. I mean, there's, like I said, they're all over the world. I mean, there's people that take trips and they do these sky watching and things like that. So when they're there, they're very excited. And I know right now we're doing a lot of what these call these CE5s and things like that. They're actually going to these places and trying to summon the phenomena, trying to interact with it. And it's very interesting to talk to them. You know, on the outside, when they actually finish it and they put their narratives in and they talk about it, it's that while they're there, they really felt connected. They actually feel that something was actually connected to them and they were communicating with it. And they really don't have a direct communication, but they feel that some information was passed in between them. And of course, when they walk away from this whole situation, you know, they feel that they lost this communication link and they actually leave it. So it kind of gives you a scientific data point to say, okay, you know, there actually is some physical connection that's going on between these people, whether their consciousness is being a link to something else, or, you know, some energy is coming from someplace that's actually giving them the ability to, you know, connect on a very, very large scale.
1: What has surprised you the most about these places?
4: Well, just the fact that you can go on these places and it actually changes you physically. You know, it not necessarily has to leave medical evidence, but it might, you know, actually be something where you feel better, or you go there and you might feel like you're very anxious or something like that, that you can walk on a property and just the property itself is going to change your physiology to make you feel different than when you walked in.
1: We're going to come back in just a moment with Jim Segala and take final phone calls with him as we talk about the Skinwalker Ranch and the Blind Frog Ranch on Coast to Coast AM.
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1: And welcome back to Coast, George Norrie, Dr. Jim Segala, and we will take your calls this final half with him. Open lines start next hour. Jim, did you feel different after you left these locations? Did physically anything change?
7: Well, you feel different because when you go on these properties, you actually start feeling different than when you walked on. And then what you find is that as you leave these properties, you go back to what you were feeling before. So, like, for instance, when you walk onto Blind Frog Ranch, it's definitely, I mean, everybody reports this basically that I've ever talked to, is that you start feeling very euphoric. You feel good. And then as you leave the property and get farther away, that'll dissipate. So yeah, you definitely feel that there's this energy when you get on that property. It's not just that property. There's a lot of other properties throughout the United States that had that same type of feeling. There's places in Arizona, there's places in Nevada that all have that type of thing, like Thunderstrike. It's all those kind of ranches that really, just as soon as you walk on there, you feel different. And then when you walk away, you're actually feeling, you know, what you have returned back to what you were beforehand.
1: Are they on energy lines, ley lines, or anything like that?
7: Well, we kind of show that one of the things that we did in the Uinta Basin is that we outfitted

0: something that's super fast, but it does affect these things, and people would have had these experiences on the line as it goes down. So it almost looks like there's this line starting up in the basin area all the way up in where you have all the mountains, and it comes down through Blind Frog, through other ranches, and then, you know, down through Skinwalker Ranch. So it looks like there's this, like, almost this river of energy that flows through that area. And it's, of course, you know, the higher up you are, I think the more positive it is, the lower you are, the more negative it gets.
1: Back to the calls. Joe in Monterey, California is with us. Welcome to the program. Hi, Joe.
2: Thank you for taking my call, George.
1: Sure thing.
2: Just to let people know that if they know where these ley lines are, their major ley lines and their minor ley lines, and when they cross, they create a vortex. And there could be a double major vortex. But they don't, these higher intelligence, and I don't like to use the word higher, more advanced intelligence, they have technology and they're interdimensional, so they have the upper hand, and they can be anywhere where they want to be. And they could be standing right next to you, and you wouldn't feel them, or maybe if you're sensitive, you will. Now, I've been attacked many times, and as far as injuries are concerned, they can be very profound. The people have been known to be pushed by these entities, but the technology is what you have to worry about. These are not demons as such, because demons don't use technology, but they are demonic. We call them demonic. And they have technology that can be more powerful than higher beings that may, like angels and stuff. They have a hard time with them. What I can say is that if you develop yourself spiritually, you'll be more prone to these experiences. Whatever you do, what you put in your mind radiates, and they will see it or hear it. And you don't want to be on a list for them to come by. Oh, when you're in town, look up this person. No, if you're on a list, they make it, they make sure that you are repressed. And as far as a shield around the earth, there's definitely a an energetic shield that sometimes holds us down in consciousness. But if you're in a group, and if you do a spiritual chant or something, you can open up a like a hole in this this shield. And if you can travel, you could find yourself beyond their control. Thank you, George, for taking my call.
1: Want to react to some of that, Jim?
0: Yeah, I completely agree with that. I think that there is definitely these areas where you do get these. It's almost like this constructive and destructive type of interactions between some more flows. I mean, so in that's very possible why all these people have migrated to those areas. I mean, the Aztecs and, you know, other civilizations have gone there. It's because you get to this point where, you know, you feel these very, very strong feelings, and you feel euphoric, you feel good. And as you move farther away, you get into the negative stuff, and these ley lines that never truly have been proven scientifically to any great extent, but it's very obvious these things are following some type of pattern or some type of flow. So it's actually pretty obvious that there's something going on where you have this flow of energy that's going from place to place.
1: Did anything surprise you when you went out to these areas?
0: I think that was the most important thing that surprised me, is when you walk into these properties and you look at these, you go into these areas, that you can change behavior, you can change personality traits. You can actually start, like if you went into Skinwalker Ranch, you can actually get these physical changes to your body. You would get these lesions, or you would get these fibrosis that developed, or you know, sometimes you'd get these interesting autoimmune type of diseases that actually come and go very quickly. It does not like they linger very long. So, you know, that's the kind of surprising thing, is you go into these areas and it actually can affect your body.
1: Next up, let's go to Mike in Fairbanks, Alaska. Welcome to the show, Michael. Go ahead.
3: Hello, George and Dr. Sigala. Thank you for hosting Open Line Friday, George. Our families favorite night. We have a lot of family members.

0: for listening to you guys right now. Thank you so much. Dr. Sigala, ancient legends say the Aztecs left a lake-based northern paradise in Utah called the Island of Aztlan. Starting in 500 BC, they left for Mexica, with the A on the end, Mexica. They left behind in high-walled canyons like Barrier Canyon, petroglyphs of snakes with four rattles, Inca knotted rope symbols, and figures dividing time, same as they found on the Aztec calendar down in South America. But I believe the Blind Frog Ranch, I've been researching that since the very first show. It's one of the most interesting shows on TV, and I actually think that the Aztecs were there. But I want to know, Doctor, what went on with the buried cylinder in front of the shack, in front of the office that Chad found, and who were the people that pulled up in the car? I mean, I have so many questions. What about the clown-faced body Dwayne found at the East Gate? What about the load count and the radiation scintillator going off down in the tunnel? But I've asked enough and talked enough, but thank you very much, and I'll take your answers off here.
1: Yeah, so to answer your question, so as far as I was, as far as the cylinders goes, we didn't know who those people were that they filmed. We never actually figured it out, but we figured out that they're actually reading something. Whatever the thing was actually, we put some same equipment in that hole, and we did read some anomalies. We read this very strange circular pattern that developed on one of our sensors, or multiple sensors. So they probably had some inside information that allowed them to say, look, we know there's some stuff here. We want to go in there and read it. They went, they buried something, they took their readings, and they left. So we actually proved that. In fact, this season, I guess in a couple of months from now, I'll be on an episode where we actually found some very strange vortexes on the property that we actually read with equipment. It was very, very strange. I mean, so you go on there, and every time you go on there, and, Dwayne invites me out to do experiments and stuff like that. You walk out of there and says, oh, my God, how could this possibly be true? So it's always a big surprise when you find these crazy things that are happening on these properties. And, scientifically, you look at this thing and you just don't have anything to explain it. And you have to really pull out all the stops and try to, rationalize these things. So it's an intriguing area. It's, if anybody has the opportunity to go there and visit there, it's just absolutely amazing.
2: It's a magnificent universe, is it not, Jim?
1: It all over the world. I mean, it's just surprising what these people are finding. And now, because of social media, we're starting to hear more and more about it. And, with the tools that we have, we can actually tell whether or not this is something that is, being made up, or this is actually something earnestly being happening to people. So this is just a really good time to be around investigating this.
2: Next up, Jeremy in North Dakota. Hello, Jeremy.
3: Hello, George and Jim. I have kind of an odd question. Over 22 years ago, I was in a nearly fatal auto accident. I was in a coma for 2.5 months. When I woke from the coma, I have a severe traumatic brain injury. Is it possible that me visiting one of these ranches would have influence on me regaining my walking balance?
2: Well, you'd want to try the Blind Frog, would you not, Jim?
1: Yeah, absolutely. Yeah. So there's people that go on that property and they walk away with their ailments actually dissipated. And it's just amazing to watch, because they'll go in there and all of a sudden, not to get too deep into this, but, Dwayne goes on there and, he's got some issues that when he goes on the property, it dissipates it significantly. But just to give you an idea of what we're finding through the data that we collect through our study cohort, is that people that do have these injuries, these large brain traumas and things like that, at the end of it, when they're healed, they actually are more receptive to experiencing, and they see more crafts. They'll see more of this strange phenomena because their brain has been reset a little bit, and they actually will accept a lot of these things, where, normally we've been taught for our whole lives to rationalize things and think, you know, we have to believe things and stuff like that. But when you get these traumatic injuries to your brain, it kind of resets it a little bit, and it, and all those filters go away, or some of those filters go away. And now people, you know, after they have these, you know, these brain injuries, they're more receptive and they experience things and they start seeing things more and stuff like that. So, you know, it's unfortunate that you've had this accident, but I think you probably walked away more in tune to the phenomena that is around us.
2: Let's go to Glenn in California, west of the Rockies. Okay, Glenn, go ahead, sir.
4: Thank you. I really enjoy this conversation you're having.
2: Thank you.
4: I lived a year of my life about 700 meters from the DMZ in Vietnam, right next to Laos. There were four hot LZs up there, and I was moved around to three of them. Charlie 2 made the front papers. We lost 60 guys in 3 hours. And Alpha 4, that was Contien. Let me say this. I was having a conversation with the door gunner, and he was a little spooked out because he said sometimes when he was burning some of the guys up down on the ground, they were shooting back at them. Later that night, they had little lights moving, following the helicopter around. And I said, well, I'm glad you brought that up because I just didn't want to tell anybody. Be it when some of our guys died or when I shot some of the people, the pieces, or some of the other guys in the fighting we were doing, I don't want to get into it too much, that I would, when the guy fell down and screamed, sometimes at night, you could see a light move out of him. There also, when I was on Charlie 1, there was supposed to be a mass grave behind Charlie 1. It was about 5 clicks from the DMZ and still pretty close to Laos. We were all north of Quezon. And it was nothing to see an orbs come up out of the ground from time to time. Well, I came back, and there was other stuff that went on. Here's what I'm going to say next is, I've come to believe your brain's a biological electromagnet. It holds your presence in you. If a rocket landed between your legs and it went off and you were atomized, one time my group and me, we stayed awake 3 days and three nights, my 8-man team. If you nodded off, you were gone. And if your body disintegrated, there would be an energy still there. And the ancient pictures show a light around someone's head. They called it an aura. Well, that light moves out of the flesh. Skinwalker Ranch was created by the assassination of a bunch of Indians which were lined up on that precipice. And it was not only just a medicine man, but there's what is called a bruja.
2: And he called a lot of things happened out there. Jim, we're out of time. I want to thank you for being on the program. Come back again. Dr. Jim Segala talking about Skinwalker Ranch and the Blind Frog Ranch. Up next, open lines on Coast to Coast AM.
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5: This is a Fox News alert. Spirit going out of business. I'm Chris DeMeo, Fox News. It's the final landing for Spirit Airlines, the budget carrier going out of business immediately after 34 years. A $500 million bailout package between Spirit and the Trump administration reportedly collapsed. Frontier Airlines and JetBlue have offered to pitch in and book Spirit's customers this weekend. Thousands of people, including workers, students, and others, filling the streets of cities throughout the nation on Friday for May Day protests.
6: The portion of the May Day rally that happened here in Chicago ended at Daley Plaza here downtown Chicago. Now, the Chicago Teachers Union did not win the school cancellation that they had lobbied for. Still, teachers encouraged students to skip school. Some called it a field trip.
7: The teacher said just walk out of class so you could be...
8: Not necessarily, but there were some teachers that were like, it's a walkout, you guys can just go protest.
6: The protest subjects went from pro-communism to trans rights, tax the rich, and of course, anti-Trump. And the assassination attempt at the correspondents' dinner, according to protesters, that didn't happen.
5: Fox's Mike Tobin. May 1st is a public holiday in many countries, marking International Workers' Day, or Labor Day, when workers' unions rally around issues like wages, pensions, and inequality. President Trump says he's raising tariffs charged on cars and trucks from the European Union next week to 25%, a move that could have ripple effects on the global economy.
9: We have a trade deal with the European Union. They were not adhering to it. So I raised the tariff on cars and trucks to 25%. That's billions of dollars coming into the United States, and it forces them to move their factory production much faster.
5: The president explaining that the EU is not agreeing to the trade deal that they struck last July for 15% on most goods. 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
5: President Trump rejecting a new proposal to end the conflict with Iran.
1: It didn't take long for the president to put up his nose on this latest proposal, which, by the way, was passed from Tehran through mediators in Pakistan.
10: So they want to make a deal, but I'm not satisfied with it. So we'll see what happens.
1: So the stalemate continues. So does the U.S. blockade on Iran. That blockade has now turned back 45 ships. Meantime, Iran's proxy Hezbollah has continued to launch attacks from southern Lebanon onto Israeli forces. The IDF says one soldier was killed this week.
5: Fox's Ashley Webster. The continued closure of the Strait of Hormuz has strained energy markets with sharp rising gas prices. Well, House Republicans have launched an investigation into U.S. companies' use of Chinese-developed artificial intelligence over national security concerns.
11: One of the Republicans leading this investigation, Representative John Molinar, says this should be a cause for alarm for Americans.
12: They're losing a tremendous amount of privacy. It also gives the Chinese Communist Party access to information about America that we don't want them to have. So there's a national security aspect to it, as well as a personal freedom that we're giving up as Americans.
11: And Senator Bernie Sanders is now facing criticism after arguing the U.S. and China should cooperate on AI regulation, warning that competition between the two countries could cause humanity to, quote, lose control of the technology. I'm Madison Allworth, Fox Business.
5: Recapping our top story, it's the final landing for Spirit Airlines, the budget carrier going out of business immediately after 34 years. A $500 million bailout package between Spirit and the Trump administration reportedly collapsed. Frontier Airlines and JetBlue have offered to pitch in and book Spirit's customers this weekend. I'm Chris DeMeo. This is Fox News.
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22: Spring weather. It changes its mind more than a squirrel trying to cross the road. Stay ahead of spring storms. Ooh, he'll be fine.
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23: WHB CBS 21 first warning weather.
24: Mostly cloudy skies here through the overnight. A few leftover showers. It's chilly. Overnight lows in the low 40s. Later on today, mostly cloudy. Kind of a cool day. The high in the upper 50s, right around 60. More of the same Sunday. Clouds and sun. The high around 60. It'll be much warmer on Monday. I'm CBS 21 meteorologist Tom Russell.

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1: Well, welcome to the open line portion of Coast to Coast. We'll dive right into it in just a moment. And, of course, we always have Ask George as a little feature for you. Tom, tell us about that.
2: Well, a few years ago, we came up with this little thing. We call it Ask George every time we do open lines here. So, I'll tell you what, let's fire three questions at you. But first, I want to give out the email address. If you'd like to send in a question, you can send it to askgeorge@coasttocoastam.com. If we pick it, we might say it on the air. Ready?
1: Ready for what? Three questions, right?
2: We're going to fire three of them at you.
1: All right, let's do it.
2: Carla in New Mexico. When you talk to an experiencer, what factors or traits make you believe or not believe them?
1: I do not question whether I believe or not believe them. What I want them to do is to expound on their life, what they've gone through, and let the listener decide what they want to do. So I simply don't try to destroy them, which would be easy for a lot of people, but I don't do that.
2: So I'm only guessing here, but I think she might have meant like just when you talk to them in general. Is it different when you talk to them and you're not on the air?
1: No, I act the same.
2: Okay, very good. Sandro in West Covina, California. If you had to answer yes or no, and he puts yes or no in caps and underlined, do you think the government will become transparent about UFOs within the next 5 years?
1: No.
2: Why?
1: I just don't think they're going to come out and tell us. We're going to find out from whistleblowers like we have been over the years, but I just don't think government's going to come out and make an announcement.
2: Okay, let's move on to Karen in Kansas. Did you have a favorite board game or toy as a kid?
1: I loved Clue.
2: Good one.
1: Did you ever play that, Tommy?
2: No, but I saw a lot of friends play it.
1: As a matter of fact, years ago I went and bought one. I have it. It's unopened. But I have it as like a collector's item. It's a great game.
2: Did you ever, I don't know if somebody's asked you this or not when we've done shows, but have you ever played with the Ouija board at all?
1: Yeah, remember that story I had when I was at the St. Louis station? And everything was going right. I had the Ouija board in the studio. Everything was going haywire.
2: That's right. And then you gave it to the board op.
1: We gave it to the board op, Howard, to give it away. He gave it to our news guy, Daryl. The guy got fired 2 days later.
2: This is bad luck. Have some.
1: You got it. Okay.
2: All righty. That's Ask George. Email questions to askgeorge@coasttocoastam.com.
1: Thank you, Thomas. And we'll be back with Open Lines in just a moment on Coast to Coast AM. 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
1: And welcome back to Open Lines. George Norrie with you. Great to be with you. Let's go right to the phones. Let's go to our East of the Rockies line. David's with us in Fort Lauderdale, Florida. Hey, David.
4: Hey, George. How you doing?
1: Great. Welcome to the show.
4: Awesome, man. Yeah, this is one of my goals, or one of the things I wanted to mark off of my bucket list, to call in and thank you for all the good years you brought while I was incarcerated in federal prison. You brought a lot of good topics and interesting guests on your show, like Dr. Joel Wallach and Ben Fuchs with Critical Health News, and all of your callers and topics were awesome, man.
1: Well, thank you.
4: Kept me up all night listening.
1: And you're out now enjoying yourself? Everything going well?
4: Yeah, I'm out after 13 years of being held hostage by, you know, for just possessing a firearm in my own home. It was a long road to hope, but I was done. So I just want to give all the guys out there and radio world and federal prison and prison, keep your head up and the day will come for you guys. Get out of there. Stay out of there.
1: Great. Thank you, David. Appreciate it. And I'm glad that things are doing much better for you. And just keep the light. Keep the light, my friend. Next up, let's go to Ruth in Maryland. Take it away, Ruthie.
5: Hi, George. Thank you so much for taking my call. And I have something really good for you tonight. I have first a short prayer for veterans. It was written for veterans and their families in the world. And this was given to me, George, when I was 4 years old. I've had this for literally over 50 years, this little card. And it was given to me by a very famous person. And this prayer, I want to read it to you. It's real short. This reminds me of you to a T. This is what you do with us. Okay, it says, "Dear Lord, help me to cause more smiles than frowns, create more laughter than tears, scatter more sunshine than rain, dispense more happiness than gloom, and spread more cheer than despair." And you want to take a guess on who wrote that, who gave me this card? And when I was 4 years old, he was in his 80s. So you're a little bit older than me. You would probably remember him even more than me. But he was probably born in the late 1800s. It was the original Bozo the Clown, George.
1: Oh, you're kidding. How cool is that?
5: Yes, he was born and raised in Baltimore County, and so he lived in my neighborhood. And he taught me a very valuable lesson when I was young. I met him in the Goodwill. I was like 4 years old, and he wasn't in his makeup, but he handed me this card. He's got his signature on it. It says, "Bozo, the original clown," has a little prayer on the front, and it has a little story about him on the back. There were many other Bozos, but this was the original one.
1: Do you remember what he used to say?
5: No, because I was too young.
1: All right, I'm going to tell it to you and see if it recollects. Ready?
5: Uh-huh.
1: Whoa, Nelly!
5: Oh, yeah, I think I do remember that. And I want to tell you real quick the lesson that he taught me. Okay, I couldn't believe it I knew he was famous. And to me, he was like one of the first famous people that, you know, when I was little, that I really ever met. And I was amazed that he was in Goodwill. I'm thinking, my gosh, he's famous. He probably has the money. Why is he shopping in Goodwill? So he made me realize that it was okay to shop at Goodwill, that I didn't need to be ashamed to be shopping at Goodwill.
1: No, but you can also donate a lot of clothes to them because they need it.
5: Oh, yeah. It's a good place to donate and shop. And you can save a lot of money by shopping at these places.
1: Absolutely. Thanks, Ruthie. Appreciate you being on the program. Next up, Zach's with us in the state of Missouri. Hello, Zach.
6: Hello, George. How are you today?
1: I'm fine. Whereabouts in Missouri are you?
6: I'm in southwest Missouri, George. Southwest Great. Missouri. Down here in the Ozarks. Got a lot of weird stuff that happens in the Ozarks. So.
1: Oh, strange. Remember, did you watch the series, Ozarks?
6: I've not watched a whole lot of it. I've seen a couple episodes, but, you know, when you live it in real life, the episodes don't really shed a whole lot of light on it. So.
1: Yeah, it was pretty good, though. They did a good job with
6: it. It's pretty good. I really appreciate you letting me call in on the show here, taking my call. I've listened to the show since I was a kid. I'm going to be 45 years old this year. And my father, he listened to Art Bell, and I listened to Art Bell when I was a kid, too. My father ran a paper route locally here in town, and we listened to the AM station locally, and Art was on it every morning. And I just continued throughout the years to listen to him and picking up listening to you, too. You've had many good shows. You're a good host, George, and really appreciate all the shows and keeping radio live. I'm an amateur radio operator myself.
1: Oh, good for
6: and,
1: you.
6: Yeah, one time I almost made contact with Art on 80 meters. They had such a pile up and a lot of guys in there trying to reach him. And I just couldn't get him, and I called my dad before my dad passed away. I said, Dad, I think I'm going to make contact with Art on the 80 meters. And he said, oh, great. He said, record it. I'd like to hear it. Never could get to him. But there was something I wanted to tell you. I was listening, you know, to the show tonight, of course, with your guest host, Dr. Jim there. And he, Sagala, is it Sagala was his name? Is that correct?
1: Yeah.
6: Jim Sagala, yeah.
1: Sagala.
6: He was talking about some, yeah, interesting things. One thing I wanted to mention to you, and I thought this was very interesting. We have something that's really interesting in our area here. We have this fault line that runs through our area. It's called the Chesapeake Fault. A lot of people don't know about it. But there's been a few really rare and interesting occurrences that have happened around this fault. And I believe there's some kind of energy or some kind of weird phenomena with it, because a friend of mine, when we were teenagers, we were driving out there by that area and low volume humming sound, and it almost felt like you could feel some kind of energy in that area. And then he told me later on, he went to tell me this was several weeks or maybe a month or two, that he was driving home, and the farm road that crosses over this fault line on the other side, he said he looked to his right side in the field and he saw this black shaped disc just hovering out in the field, and he said it scared him so badly that he put the floor, the pedal to the metal, and he said he drove so fast to get home.
1: Wow.
6: He said and what was really interesting, he said that was that morning when he was going to school. He said there was frost on the ground, and he thought maybe he was just seeing something, because there's no lights on this. It was just a black disc covering out in the middle of the field, and it was hovering probably about 15 feet off the ground. He said when he came back, he said the frost on the ground in that area, there was no frost. He said it was like an oval shape. Yeah. And he said it was really weird, and it scared him so badly. He said he's seen, and there's been lights and like orbs that have been over that area. And just listening to the radio when I was a kid, I'd hear truck drivers driving through there saying, yeah, did you see that light over across the, you know, the 42 mile marker? He said, what was that? You know, people had said weird things. So I thought that was interesting. I wanted to share that. And I didn't know if Dr. Jim had any kind of light to shed on something like that, you know, if there's any kind of energy that's able to be emitted, you know, from the ground that would cause the attraction of any kind of, you know, unidentified flying object or just things like that. I just thought that was interesting. I wanted to add that, you know.
1: Thank you, Zach. They're everywhere, these objects, to be sure. And we don't seem to get too many reports of burned out areas of UFOs anymore. In the old days, you'd have landing pod marks, you'd have oval shapes of, like Zach just described. We don't hear those anymore. We don't get a lot of those. I wonder why. Let's go to Mike in Denver. Take it away, Michael. Welcome to the show.
7: Hey, George. Good morning. How are you?
1: Great, Mike. How are you?
7: I'm doing really good. Great week of shows. And I called in for Jim Gray, actually, earlier this week. Judge Gray, he was amazing. And I just wanted to say, George, thank you for always having such authentic interviews. You are one of the most authentic, you know, people on radio, and it really shows. And so, first of all, I just wanted to say thank you for that. How is everything going with you?
1: Everything's good, Michael. I'm just moving along. I'm in St. Louis for a few more weeks, and I head back to LA again, back and forth. But everything's clicking along.
7: Well, it's already May 2nd. I cannot believe how fast it is going. Already almost halfway through the year, but pretty soon it's going to be July 4th. And George, so for Open Lines tonight, I had this interesting story I was going to talk about. So there is a new Colorado state law that is going to be requiring some school districts to put together a policy on cell phone use in schools. And here in Denver, actually Denver Public Schools is considering banning students from using cell phones altogether. So basically what it would be is when students get to school, they would have to put their cell phones in these walkable pouches, and they would get them back at the end of the school day. And it's interesting. I also saw a story this week about certain workplaces having kind of a similar policy that say banning cell phones is essentially a way to remove distractions, build discipline, focus, and team cohesion within their workplace. And, you know, I was going to ask you, George, because obviously, you know, you've been in a lot of managerial roles throughout your career. You were a news director. You've worn so many different hats in that regard. But I was, you know, wanting to get your reaction to this news. Do you think that that's going to improve productivity possibly in the workplace, banning cell phones, banning those kinds of devices? Or do you think that would be more helpful or hurtful to overall morale, worker morale?
1: They are probably right in banning them, Mike. They're distracting the kids. They don't put their phones down. They use them during school hours. I think it's probably better that they not even bring them to school, but they do probably for emergency purposes. But putting them away when they first get there is probably a smart idea, I think. Don't you?
7: I think it's a good idea. You know, it's interesting, George, when I was growing up, which really wasn't that long ago, like the early 2000s, technology really wasn't a big thing. I think I saw something about the first YouTube video wasn't even uploaded until 2004, I don't think. And when you think about that in the big, like, frame of time, that's not really a long time. And so it's interesting when you see, like, the kind of, you know, environment kids are growing up in today. And that's actually something I was going to bring up with Judge Gray, is how, you know, kids today are not being given the real world skills they need by the time they turn 18 to really be prepared for the real world. And I think technology, social media, you know, like you talk about so much on the show, is a huge, you know, component element of that. But I think, you know, when it comes to like banning them in the workplace, I think it's crossing into the range of being a little dystopian almost, because it's like, you know, pretty soon there's going to be, who knows, metal detectors when you enter school, and now you can't have a phone in the workplace. And so it's interesting to see the way the tide is kind of turning in that sense. But yeah.
1: Absolutely. They just arrested a kid in Hillsboro, Missouri, who was in school with a gun and ammunition. The gun was unloaded, but he had ammo with him. And they don't know what his intents were, but they caught him because other students complained about it, and they came in and got him out. But that could have been a disaster, to be sure. Let's go to, whose turn is it? How about Will in New York City? Will, take it away. Welcome to the program.
8: Oh, hi, George. Well, for starters, I want to associate myself and echo the wisdom from Mike in Colorado right there. Number one, thank you for the great shows this week and for all you do for us. And also your conversation about the cell phone usage and the technology. I agree wholeheartedly. But the thing that made me call in tonight was when I heard you talking about what Bozo used to say.
1: Yeah.
8: And it made me wonder if you remember on the Mary Tyler Moore Show, Chuckles the Clown, and what Chuckles used to say.
1: What did Chuckles used to say? I remember Chuckles the Clown. I can't remember what he used to say.
8: Okay, so it's a short little saying, and it goes like this. But and by the way, it's a little racy, but not. But it's very tame. I ran it by Tom first, so I have Tom's approval. Okay,
1: all right.
8: So he used to say, "A little song, a little dance, a little seltzer down your pants," and that was that was Chuckles saying. And one of the most famous Mary Tyler Moore episodes, and always gets ranked as one of the top favorites, is the episode where Chuckles the Clown bites the dust. And there was a parade in town in Minneapolis, and Chuckles was in the parade, and he was dressed up as Mr. Peanut, and one of the elephants that was in the parade got wild and took him out. And that episode was a classic Mary Tyler Moore, because she was so sad and, you know, couldn't, but everybody else was making jokes about it. But then when it got to the funeral, Mary couldn't stop laughing and everyone else was serious. So one of those great episodes. I want to thank you, George, for everything you do for us. Like I said, I echo what Mike was saying, and I can tell, like, tonight's guest, and also, like I mentioned a couple weeks ago, I think when you had Dr. Amir Levine on talking mm-hmm. about his book, The Cure, when you have a guest that you appreciate, that you especially like their work, I can tell the way you engage with them. And then it's really good for us as listeners, because it really brings out the best in the topic and the interviewee. So thanks for that, George.
1: Yeah, you're welcome, Will. Thanks for being a great, dedicated coast-to-coast listener. More open lines continue when we come right back on Coast to Coast AM.
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3: 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So there's a ton of them, right? 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
2: And welcome back to Open Lines on Coast to Coast. George Norrie with you. It is our privilege to be with you on this Friday night. And of course, as we reported earlier in our news segment, Spirit Airlines did not get a government bailout. And they're threatening to close their doors, and I think they have, Tommy.
3: Yes, you are correct. They have. Spirit Airlines announced early Saturday morning it has started winding down its operations and is canceling all its flights after failure to secure the federal bailout. Negotiations over a $500 million government aid package remain stalled after bondholders balked at the terms. So Trump administration officials have been told Spirit will be shutting down operations in the next 24 hours. No more Spirit Airlines.
2: Did you ever fly Spirit?
3: I never did.
2: No, me either.
3: I just never thought of them as a competitor.
2: I just hate to see U.S. businesses go out of business.
3: It's horrible. It is horrible.
2: My granddaughter is 24 years old. She is a commercial pilot for United Airlines.
3: That's so cool.
2: She's unbelievable. They're just marvelous by her. They can't figure it out, but she knows everything about aviation.
3: That's Kaya, right?
2: She's a great pilot, and she gets on a plane. She looks like a 24-year-old girl.
3: We did a live show years ago in Ohio, and I think I met her there.
2: Right.
3: I mean, that was a long time ago.
2: She's much more open than she was then. She was a quiet girl then.
3: She was the quiet one. You have two of them, right?
2: Yep, and then her sister Mia is a nurse.
3: Yeah.
2: I love those.
3: Well, good for her.
2: Fly the friendly skies of United. Let's go to Greg in Remsen, New York. Welcome to the program. Hi, Greg.
8: Hi, everybody. George, you know, Coast and its topics, you know, the UFOs and the ghosts and the Bigfoot and all that. I think it's the topics that have brought all the people together, you know, the guests and the listeners even the media has got, you know, like all the TV shows on and all that. I think, you know, George, you have, and Art and all the other hosts have kind of led the charge, and, you know, you've affected the world, I think. And I give you much respect for that.
2: Thank you, Greg. And we're not done. We're going to keep going, kid.
8: So I got a few questions, and if you can answer one or any of them if you want. You know, after the broadcasts, sometimes I get a little creeped out by some of them. And I was wondering if you do too, and if there's anything you do. And also, do you have a guest wish list, maybe, or a topic wish list for the future?

0: special election nights and stuff, you got to come on the news with that. But I try to stay away from the political rantering and all that. We've got a news segment, of course, that we have at the top of the show, which is important to give people updates on what's going on. But by and large, I'd like to stay away from the Jerry Epstein story. Let the mainstream media deal with stuff like that. Joe in Monterey, California is back with us. You made it in twice, Joseph.
1: Well, George, after that big spiel that I had about the dark side and how dangerous it can be, I never even got to tell anyone there's a way to protect yourself.
0: And really?
1: This could be for anyone who finds himself dreaming and dream traveling. If you're aware of what's going on, you can summon help. Now, sometimes people get attacked and they panic, and the attack could be so bad that they could be paralyzed, like sleep paralyzing. Also, your imagination can act like a weapon or a defense, and you have the right to protect yourself. There are other ways to protect yourself, but these are for the average person. The average person can find themselves in danger. If you're practicing out-of-body travel, you need to know how to get back in the body or to protect yourself while you're outside the body, and calling on angels that you know can be a major thing. I suggest people understand that if you call on Christ, or as they say, the Christos, you will get help. But if it's of a very high nature, and if it's extraterrestrials, then you better have a big backup to help yourself.
0: Where did you get this kind of spirituality, Joe?
1: Well, 57 years of paranormal investigation, 50 years of meditation, running into people with like-minded experiences, spiritual people, spiritual masters, mostly from the higher entities or beings that impart some information when you're ready, or shall I say, when you already know it, they can validate it. But it's out there, and people could find it. It's just that it's difficult for them to start, and they may not have a propensity to find out. They may not have a strong spiritual discipline that they need to, because they develop themselves rapidly. There are ways to develop yourself very rapidly other than meditation, but meditation, different forms, can be extremely powerful.
0: Well, you got it down to a science, my friend. Next up, the Cornelius is with us in Louisiana. Hello there, Mr. White. Welcome to the show.
2: Hey there, George. Boy, I've really been enjoying the open lines. Of course, that was a great guest you had on the first hour, and the callers, too. George, I was just telling Tommy, I'm going to break a news story here for all the Bigfooters. Down in Westlake, that's near Lake Charles in Calcasieu Parish, they spotted a Bayou Bigfoot down there. So go to KALB.com, and you can look in Lake Charles and see whatever television station and stuff they have down there. But ours is KALB.com. And that woman said, man, she must have scared the Bigfoot. Maybe it was fishing, and you told that fishing story where one, the guy gave him two fish.
0: And he gave him one back.
2: One back. And that's a great story. But, George, you know what? I heard Mike the Millennial earlier, and Will, I've been listening for about 30 years with Art Bell. I'm probably one of the few callers that's been on, you know, been on with Art Bell and been listening since then. And I've got one complaint, George. And Ryan Recker and Richard Serrett hadn't been treating the regulars right. And I know you love us and everything, and Tommy, but certain regulars, they'll take our questions, and in other words, and use them as if they were their ideas, or either we'll be on the line for 3 hours and they won't let us talk. So all I want you to do is ask them, just like Ian Punnett used to do. He said, all regulars, y'all take the day off. We're just going to have new callers and first-time callers.

0: That's fine. Just tell us that. But a lot of times we, you know, it's just that everybody makes a show. Just like you're saying, first time guests, the callers, we all make the show. And I just don't think Art Bell would have liked the way the regulars have been treated. So that's my only gripe. But George, I want you to come to Mardi Gras. Your friend Tommy Danhuyser has been to Mardi Gras. And have you ever had a mint julep?
1: I don't think so. I'm a red wine guy, and that's about it. A little Jack Daniels and water. That's it.
0: But you know the Kentucky Derby's today, so have you ever been to Kentucky Derby?
1: I've never been to the Derby. I've been to a lot of racetracks, but I've never been to the Kentucky Derby.
0: Yeah, that was you're a quarter horse man, right?
1: Standardbreds with the sulkies.
0: They're the ones. I remember. But you love horses. You got to go to the Kentucky Derby. My grandma, she used to like those mint juleps, but it was non-alcoholic for her.
1: Do you wear a big hat when you go?
0: All right. Mm-hmm. That's for them women now, George. I'm old. I've never been, George, but I think my dad, I think there was a jockey in our family at one time.
1: Well, you're too tall to be a jockey.
0: Yeah, I'm too tall to be. No, I can barely ride a horse now, George. And I need some prayer. I've had some stomach issues and some leg issues. So please, Coast audience, pray for me. And
1: How's your glucose levels?
0: Well, you know, George, it's funny that you ask because about a month ago, them suckers shot up, but I couldn't get to the grocery store or anything. Like I said, I'm disabled, and sometimes it's just hard. But the people I'm working with now, George, they're trying to get me on disability transport where I can get to the bank, the grocery store, and all like that. So I'm getting help, but it said it may take a month for them to qualify so I can get that transportation.
1: You do not drive yourself?
0: Well, the truck broke down after Daddy died, and so I just have to depend on others.
1: I see. But you have a license.
0: Oh, yeah, I still got my driver's license, George.
1: All right, my friend, keep pushing. Stay healthy, Corny. We want to keep you. Oh, one last thing, Corny. Have you heard from Louise in Kentucky?
0: You know what, George? I've been thinking about that because nobody's heard from her. And, you know, she was a regular caller, and I've been listening for her. But I hope and pray she's not gone. You know, Annie, we miss Annie from Alabama, and we don't ever know what happened to Annie.
1: Yeah, something happened there, I think. And poor Joe in Long Island, and everybody comes to become family, and then when they're gone, they disappear. But Louise, who says that she is the reincarnated Cleopatra, has not checked in with us in months. And when that happens, you think something's going on, and you worry about that. Let's go to Jeff in Lincoln, Nebraska. Hey, Jeffrey, go ahead.
2: Hey, buddy.
1: Howdy.
2: Hey, man. Long time no talk.
1: How you been?
2: Well, just doing the best I can there, George. Hey, man. You go to the Dalles, is that correct?
1: We've been there a couple times, yeah.
2: That's right. And guess what, George? I've worked for the phone company there.
1: Oh, really? Did you like it out there?
2: Oh, it's wonderful. Hey, George, I know it's going to sound wild, but I had a first date with a girl, and we went up by Mount St. Helens, and on the southeast corner from Woodland, Washington, I see my first Bigfoot on the southeast corner. And I says, hey, miss, you better come over here with my binoculars and see this. And by golly, she's seen the same thing I seen.
1: Wow.
2: There's a Bigfoot walking back and forth. That's not what I called in about, but And John from Wisconsin, hey, buddy. I worked up there in Ashland, Wisconsin for the phone company up there. Hey, brother, I love you, man. You're out there in the old Dana tribe area. I know exactly where you're at. I work for, on them phone lines out there. Hey, man, I hope you're sitting down for this.
1: All righty.
2: This is the big one. These poor TIs like myself. It is coming from the telephone office. Actually, it's coming from a neural brain monitor from the people that are supplying this technology through the telephone system, but it's being recorded not only where it goes up to the cell towers and then goes into the telephone office and then comes on a landline. Like, I'm all the way up here in Nebraska. It's coming from Tishomingo, Oklahoma, up here to me. And oh, by the way, you better investigate Love County. They just found two dead people down there.
1: Researchers, hey, scientists?
2: No, they're not scientists. They were people reselling drugs for the Love County Sheriff. Go to the Carnival of Corruption, the Johnston County Carnival of Corruption, Johnston County, Oklahoma Carnival of Corruption, and you'll find out all about that.
1: All right, we'll check that out. We're coming up to a break right now. We're going to continue with open lines when we come back in a moment. 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
6: This is a Fox News alert. I'm Deborah Valentine. Spirit Airlines has officially ceased all operations. The financially troubled airline and the Trump administration had been in talks over a possible taxpayer-funded bailout.
7: The budget carrier going out of business after ending its operations this morning. The airline had been negotiating a $500 million bailout with the Trump administration, but the deal collapsed. The airline, known for its bright yellow planes and no-frills service, has found itself struggling as jet fuel prices have been sharply rising during the Iran war. Frontier Airlines and JetBlue have offered to step in and book replacement flights for Spirit customers. Chris DeMeo, Fox News.
6: President Trump rejecting a new proposal to end the war with Iran, Fox's Chanley Painter reports.
8: Peace negotiations between the U.S. and Iran hitting another snag, with President Trump voicing his disapproval.
9: Iran wants to make a deal because they have no military left, essentially, and they want to make a deal, but I'm not satisfied with it.
8: Trump did not elaborate on what he sees as the proposal's shortcomings. Negotiations have continued by phone since last week, and a shaky three-week ceasefire still appears to be holding.
6: Iran has executed two people over alleged espionage for Israel, including intelligence gathering near the Natanz nuclear site, according to state media. Americans expressing concern about rising gas prices amid the ongoing conflict involving Iran. President Trump insists prices will come down soon. President Trump, speaking at the Forum Club of the Palm Beaches dinner, said,
9: "We're producing more oil and gas now than we ever have any at any time. And we're investing over $1.5 trillion next year in the military."
6: He says additional oil supplies are on their way to the U.S. America's listening to Fox News.
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6: Thousands of people across the U.S. skipping work and school to participate in Friday's May Day protests. Fox's Mike Tobin reports from Chicago.
0: From New York and D.C. to L.A. and San Francisco. This year's May Day theme was workers over billionaires. And what started as a workers' strike in Chicago, now more than 100 years later, has morphed into something else. But students and teachers in Chicago were allowed to leave class to protest. Critics say it's shameful. Many Chicago public school students can't even read or do math at their grade level. Some districts in other states even canceled classes, like the more than 20 in North Carolina and Wisconsin. In San Francisco, about 25 people blockaded a road at the airport. And in New York, there were arrests outside the New York Stock Exchange after police say 150 people blocked doorways.
6: At least 13 states and local Democratic Party chapters, including the California Democratic Party, are linked to supporting May Day events. The Pentagon announces a troop drawdown from Germany. Fox's Lisa Lacera reports.
2: Pentagon spokesman Sean Parnell says the U.S. will withdraw about 5,000 troops from Germany, or about 14% of those stationed in the country, in the next 6 to 12 months. Earlier this week, President Trump had threatened to withdraw some troops from Germany, a NATO ally, after Chancellor Friedrich Merz said the U.S. was being humiliated by the Iranian leadership. The U.S. has several major military facilities in Germany, including the headquarters for U.S. European Command and U.S. Africa Command, Ramstein Air Base, and Landstuhl Regional Medical Center, the largest American hospital outside the United States. Lisa Lacera, Fox News.
6: Jurors Friday found former Republican Miami Congressman David Rivera guilty on all counts. It's related to a secret $50 million lobbying campaign on behalf of Venezuela's socialist government during President Trump's first term. His sentencing, July 20th. I'm Deborah Valentine. This is Fox News.
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20: Mostly cloudy skies here through the overnight. A few leftover showers. It's chilly. Overnight lows in the low 40s. Later on today, mostly cloudy. Kind of a cool day. The high in the upper 50s, right around 60. More of the same Sunday. Clouds and sun. The high around 60. It'll be much warmer on Monday. I'm CBS 21 meteorologist Tom Russell.
21: Spring weather. It changes its mind more than a squirrel trying to cross the road. Stay ahead of spring storms. Ooh, he'll be fine. Listen for the CBS 21 forecast on WHP 580.

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1: More open lines continue when we come right back on Coast to Coast AM. 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
1: And welcome back to Open Lines. George Norrie with you. Great to be with you. I was looking at the calendar this morning ahead on the holidays, and Christmas is on a Friday this year, so we'll be live for you that night too, along with Christmas Eve on Thursday night the day before. Let's go back to the phones. Let's go to Jerry in Las Vegas to get us started. Hello, Jerry.
4: How you doing, George?
1: I'm doing great. How's things in Vegas?
4: Oh, kind of wild, you know, Sin City, what do you expect?
1: Oh, yeah. Were you born out there?
4: No, I'm originally from Cleveland, Ohio.
1: What got you to Vegas?
4: Well, I was a truck driver, and they domiciled our trucking company to Phoenix, Arizona, and I lived there for 20 years, and then I finally retired, and I came to Vegas.
1: Good for you. Were you a Teamster?
4: Oh, yeah, I'm retired with the Teamsters. Yeah, I was with them for 33 years I drove.
1: So you knew Jimmy Hoffa?
4: Well, I kind of seen him, but I never talked to him personally because they were, you know, in Detroit, and I didn't get up to Detroit too often.
1: That's my hometown. I knew the guy. I think I might have been the last reporter to talk to him before he disappeared.
4: Oh, wow. Yeah, well, I have two questions. Years ago, I listened to Art Bell and the Mel's Hole story.
1: Right.
4: And I was wondering if you're going to have an update on Mel's Hole.
1: Tommy's working on that as we speak, so probably yes.
4: Okay, well, that sounds good. And the other one is, now, years ago, some kind of spacecraft crashed into Brazil, and I think the fire department captured one of the aliens with a net, and there were two doctors that had interviewed him, and one of the doctors passed away. Now, I know George Knapp went down there, and I don't know if he got to talk to that doctor or not. And I was wondering what they did with the spacecraft. Did they take it to the junkyard?
1: They took it somewhere. James Fox did a documentary on that episode. It's pretty good.
4: Oh,
1: but,
4: okay.
1: But I think they hauled it away somewhere.
4: Yeah. Well, that should be proof that aliens exist, right?
1: You would think so. Thanks, Jerry.
4: Okay, George, you take it easy.
1: You too, my friend. Next up, let's go to Jim in Missouri. Take it away. Hey, Jimmy, go ahead.
5: Hey, what's up? I've been a long-term listener of you.
1: Thank you,
5: but
1: sir.
5: I've had a little difficulties in my life. One thing I had a head trauma back in 2003, and then last year I got hit with I took a lisinopril pill, and it interacted with me real bad, so it reduced my heart rate and closed my throat down.
1: Really? That's a blood pressure pill, right?
5: Yeah. Yeah. And it was recall. So the pharmacist, she printed out a sheet saying that it was recall.
1: You got a bad batch, huh?
5: Got a bad batch, and it almost killed me.
1: Wow.
5: But I'm trying to, so I'm going through a lot of PTSD with that, like corneas, and I'm just trying to work myself out. What do you suggest for PTSD to reverse that? And also, how do I download your old podcast? I got like a little iPod machine and a computer in which I can download the old, like, the archive shows.
1: Well, the best thing, all right, if you're a Coast Insider, you get access to all that. They don't go back too far if you're not, but you can still grab some info. Just go to coasttocoastam.com and click podcasts at the top of the homepage. Text and tweets. Tom, what do we have?
6: George, Gerald in Michigan would like you to give us your definition of true happiness.
1: Making sure the people in your life are happy and your health is happy, that's good enough for me. What do you think, Tom?
6: I think that's one definition for sure and a great definition. I think another definition is well, you know what? Yeah, I was going to say seeing other people happy, but that's exactly what you just said. So, yeah. That's a great definition. And yourself, you need to be happy as well.
1: Well, if you make other people happy and your health is good, generally you're going to be happy.
6: I agree with that. Have you ever, I know you have because you've told me, when you give to somebody, I know it sounds kind of corny, maybe it doesn't sound corny, but when you give to somebody, like maybe someone on the corner or whatever, it's kind of selfish too because you feel really good.
1: It's not selfish. You've helped that individual, regardless of what they do with the money. You've done it because it's in your heart. And I'm telling you, karma is a wonderful thing. And you help somebody, it comes back to help you.
6: We got a show coming up on karma.
1: Oh, do you?
6: Yes, we do.
1: When is that?
6: I don't have the date in front of me, but it'll probably be next week, I think.
1: By the way, there was a great guest yesterday talking about the missing scientists and researchers.
6: Oh, Dean's a home run. He's a really good researcher, yeah.
1: Mr. Aliotto.
6: Aliotto, that's his name.
1: All right, next up, let's go to Mike in Fairbanks, Alaska. Hey, Michael, welcome to the show.
7: Hello, George, again. Second time on. I love it. Thank you.
1: You made it.
7: Yes, sir. How fun is that? Hey, George, I got a couple quick stories to tell you. One is about never giving up, and the other one is about Lieutenant Fowler. He was a test pilot at China Lake, and when we moved out to China Lake, our family, I bought a house in Ridgecrest right next to China Lake. It's actually part of China Lake Military Base. Anyway, I built a dirt bike track for my grandson on his new Honda, and we're out there every day for 6 months picking up trash out in the desert. We had the High Sierras right in front of us. It's so beautiful there, George. I wish I didn't have to move, but anyway, we progressed further out into the desert, and we got so much trash piled up. I did an interest story with the newspaper, and they came out, and they filmed my grandson in his dirt bike outfit with his dirt bike next to the trash. Well, anyway, we kept going. I found this piece of aluminum way out there, and it said ejection lever on it. I went, wow, that's an aircraft part. And it was tore up and bent, and it was stuck in the sand. So I put it in a plastic bag, and I put it away. And years later, I talked to the professor that at the school out there, Saracoso. He told me about how the grade school that Nicholas, my grandson, went to was renamed after Lieutenant Fowler that had taken off from China Lake Naval Base, and his F-86 Sabre jet had a catastrophic engine failure. It was headed right for Ridgecrest Heights Elementary. And his wingman, a lady flying another F-86, watched him, almost hit the school. He struggled, and he landed out in the desert 600 yards south, later to be right in my front yard. But he had a good landing, but nobody had a knife on him, and the plane caught fire. And three or four people were critically burned trying to get Lieutenant Fowler out. He was only 36 years old. They couldn't do it. He perished. But he was a hero. They renamed the school after him. He got the Medal of Honor. But I think I have his ejection lever, George, and it is now in a box, and it's going to go to the China Lake Naval Base Foundation Museum. They're going to investigate it and see if it is actually part of his jet.
1: Well, you let us know. I think it may be.
7: Yeah. And here's the other one real quick. Never give up. The Comstock lode. This is a rich silver, the richest silver mine in the world, was sold by two Irish brothers because Henry Comstock and these two brothers were having trouble with this blue clay. It was fouling up their equipment, and they got fed up. They sold it for $11,000. These two brothers came out. They took a sample. One guy went to town to assay it. The other one had lunch over on a little ridge. He pulled up some grass, and there was gold all over the roots. And at the same time, his brother came back and said, "It's the richest ground ever discovered." That was the Comstock lode, George. It was sold and given up by Mr. Henry Comstock himself for $11,000. And it totaled, it pulled out 200 million ounces of silver and 8 million ounces of gold, George. Never give up.
1: That's a good point. Thanks, Mike. Appreciate you being part of the program. Chris is with us in Rhode Island. Take it away, Chris. Good to have you with us.
8: I love the show. I had a theory, and I was wondering what you think about it.
1: Right.
8: My theory is that 9/11 is the proof that we live in a computer simulation. How is it possible they haven't let the real story out in 25 years? I mean, it would take so many people to keep that story from coming out. All the critical thinkers in this world, all the scientists not studying the technology. How is it possible? It's got to be a computer simulation.
1: I'm not sure about that, Chris, but what do you think the real story is?
8: Oh, high technology. It's the only answer. I mean, how does a 47-story skyscraper just disappear in one day? It wasn't hit by any airplanes. Why is nobody interested in that? 3,000 Americans were murdered, brutally murdered. They've never gotten justice. How do they keep law enforcement? How do they keep scientists? How do they keep universities from being interested in the story? It's got to be a computer program. They push a button and nobody's interested.
1: Well, 9/11 was a strange situation. I mean, there's no question in my mind terrorists were involved in it. But I also believe that we may have had foreknowledge that something was going to happen, and they let that happen. Jesse Ventura believes that as well. It was a tragic situation, but it was a real event. It happened. And Building 7, how did that go down? They probably took that down because it was never hit by anything. What a bad time that was, my God. First-time caller John in Poughkeepsie, New York. Hey, John, go ahead.
9: Hey, George, a pleasure to speak with you, an honor. Love the show, I got to tell you.
1: Thank you, sir.
9: Yes, I just started listening a couple of years ago. I do late-night delivery around the Hudson Valley area here near Poughkeepsie, and I'll tell you, the show makes the night go by fast. Love the topics. You got great guest hosts and all, but we love when you're on, George.
1: Which has been for 25 years, my friend.
9: Yes, that's what I wanted to also say. A great article done recently by Barrett Media that interviewed you for your 25th anniversary. And I found out a lot about you, and it's just a great article there. They did a great job. So thanks for all you do, George.
1: All right. Thank you, John. Thanks for checking in. Drive carefully. Stay safe. Joanne is with us in California, west of the Rockies. Hi, Joanna.
10: Yeah. This is Joanne, and I taught for many years, and there is no way you can enforce collecting the kids' phone before they go into class, and then when they leave, you get them back. There's no way that's enforceable. And I'm also thinking, knowing kids, they're going to have an extra phone in their backpack. And you don't have time for that. Look at the loads. I taught for 42 years, and you can't imagine what it's like in the morning. The last thing they're going to worry about is collecting phones. That's the least of their worries. So I'm just putting my two cents in. That's a total, total bad idea. It's not going to work.
1: Do you think the phones are disruptive, though?
10: They're disruptive, but you can't. I mean, they're there. You're not going to be able to get them out of their hands. Now, I had to collect them from the kids. And what I told the kids is, because they would give you an argument, and I didn't have time to have arguments with the kids. So I would just say to them, give me your phone. I'd say, I'll put them in my file cabinet. We'll make it go to sleep. And then at the end of the period, I open up the file drawer, and all they go in and get their phones. If the phone is stolen, which never really happened. It happened one time. But they all picked their phones out, and they left. Now, if you want to keep the phone in the morning, you're going to have a very hard time. There's too many things going on. The last thing you're worried about is a phone. You're worried about so many other problems. Kids have to leave early, then they have to come back, or they have an appointment, or they're late. It's really not. You can't enforce that.
1: Well, I'd like to see what happens with the school district when they do that. Anyways, thanks, Joan. John in Wisconsin, take it away, John. Welcome to the program. I hope things are well.
11: Hello, George. Thank you so much. Very brief comment on happiness. Just a few moments ago, Tommy had a text and tweet on happiness. I believe one of the most important sayings we can ever hear is one of the oldest, which is it is better to give than receive. Once we give, we receive incredible blessings. And, George, I love it when you share the stories of how you give out money to people that are homeless or the guy by the post office or wherever it is. I just encourage people to do that. And you're not doing it to get blessed. But when you do it, you will be blessed. George, you're the best. God bless you. And thanks for taking my call.
1: Thank you, John. Always nice chatting with you, my friend. We did it. John Potter, he's blind, Great Coast listener. And we did a segment with him on what it was like to be blind. And he was remarkable, truly, truly remarkable. Jeremy from North Dakota got through again. Hey, Jeremy, go ahead.
12: Hey, George, I was wondering, would you be offended I use a program that does text to, or voice to text? And I think I can take shows and make them into a PDF for people to search instead of listen to the whole thing.
1: Well, I'm not sure you have the rights to do that. I don't think the network would let anybody do that. So tread very lightly on that, my friend, okay?
12: I was going to ask you if it would be possible if I make them to PDF and then submit them to you guys, and you guys can disperse them that way.
1: You can do one, and we'll take a look at it.
12: Okay. I will do that.
1: All right.
12: And I also want to know, is there a problem with me because I'm an insider? I copy the upcoming shows for the week into a text format, and then I send them to other coast-to-coast listeners that want to know what's going on.
1: Let's pretend you didn't tell me about that. So just do what you're going to do. I don't want to know about that at all. We got time for a couple more calls, and then Richard Dolan's going to join us to talk about UFOs. Fountain Valley, California. Aaron's with us on the wild card line. Hello, Aaron.
13: Blessings, George.
1: How are you doing?
13: Great. And overall assessment of our missing scientists, should we all be heading for the hills and not wanting to send our future children to JPL to work at and NASA? Or they're going to get abducted. And I have this feeling, a knack, that there's probably two of them at least still alive. Thank you, George, for everything you do.
1: It's a bizarre story, to be sure. Our guest, Dean Alioto, has counted up to 15 possibilities of people who have disappeared or have died under strange circumstances. It is a bizarre story. I mean, it truly, truly is. And the other bizarre story is the situation and fate of Nancy Guthrie, the mother of Savannah Guthrie from the Today Show. 3 months, nobody's ever heard from her since she was missing from her house. Sad story. We'll probably do a news update on that, too. But sad situation. Let's take some more calls. Welcome to the program. Hi there.
14: George, how are you?
1: I'm doing great. How about you?
14: Great. My name is Mike. I'm calling from Atlanta. And I've been listening to you coast to coast since Art Bell in 95.
1: Thank you, Michael. Thank you.
14: Love what you're doing, George. You're a very efficient broadcaster and communicator. But the reason I'm calling is I was diagnosed with bladder cancer 3 years ago. I'm going to try to make this real short. And I went up to the pastor in my church and told him. He pointed to the back of the church after the sermon. He goes, "We're doing a healing room." So I walked into the healing room, learned about the healing power of Jesus Christ. Then I was flying on a flight from visiting my mother from, I had to do a connecting flight from Cleveland to Miami to get to Atlanta. And I figured, well, now's my shot to try my healing. And so I laid my hands on this girl, and she said her back hurt because she'd been playing the piano too much. I gave my mom a piece of sheet music when I was there for Mother's Day. Her back was healed. George.
1: Amazing. Tell us more on another night. We'll be back in a moment on Coast to Coast. That's an amazing story.
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1: UFOs, disclosure, extraterrestrials. Several experts can tell us what the government knows. One of them is Richard Dolan.
11: Richard, I'm looking at the resignation letter that Luis Elizondo turned in October of 2017. And in that letter, he cites really the feeling as if he's not getting the kind of support he needs for a subject which is very, very potentially dangerous to our military.
12: Yeah. In fact, that was his consistent message throughout. You know, I remember the very first, or one of the first public statements I remember reading of his, and he said, look, if this were any other, if we actually thought that this was a genuine geopolitical adversary, you know, the country would be going through contortions right now to try to deal with it. And he said, instead, all I'm hearing is the sound of crickets.
11: Yeah. No.
12: So this is obviously very distressing to him. Yeah.
11: So he resigned in 2017. Did the program continue that he headed up, or is it gone now?
12: I don't know. Actually, I should have asked, and I don't know if anyone else has really asked much about this. You know,
11: I'd like to know if somebody else is running it.
12: Well, what we've gotten mixed messages. You know, remember back in 2017 when we first learned about it, the New York Times, the reporting by Leslie King, Ralph Blumenthal, and Helene Cooper was, they were not even clear on it at the time. They were like, well, the Pentagon's official word is that it ended in 2012, but that unofficially we've heard that it's continuing. And, you know, where it actually is right now, that's a good question. I should know. I wish I knew, but I don't know what officially they're doing. We did just hear Harry Reid recently. I mean, Harry Reid, you know, one of the senators responsible for creating the...
11: Right, he's now an ex-senator.
12: Correct, exactly. Yeah. And he, you know, recently just stated his own personal belief. Is this just a belief, or is this something that he knows and he's pretending his belief? Who knows? But his belief that there have been other UFO programs within the Pentagon that... that are also functioning. And to me, that's a no-brainer. There's definitely got to be a lot of other UFO programs out there, but there's just a lot of muddled, you know, we just don't have all the answers. We're not dealing with a transparent governmental system, unfortunately.
11: The pieces seem to fit. When I read that Mark Shaw section about Kennedy and UFOs, it started really making sense to me, Richard.
12: Yes. Oh, yes. Well, the thing that we have to keep reminding ourselves of is, George, that the UFO phenomenon is a massive part of our reality, and yet it has been unacknowledged for an entire human lifetime. It therefore must take a significant place within the secret history of the United States government and indeed of the world society. It must. There is no other option. So therefore, there must be a secret history of the John F. Kennedy administration. There must be a secret history of the Lyndon Baines Johnson administration, and all the way forward and all the way back. It must have that because the UFO phenomenon has been airbrushed out like an old Stalinist photograph from the 1930s. And that's what we have now. You know, I have sitting on my shelf like two volume memoirs of President Harry Truman, which I read. Guess what? Not a single word about flying saucers or UFOs in there. And we know for a fact that Harry Truman actually was very interested in UFOs. We know for a fact, I found this in my very first book that I was researching, that Truman got 4.5 years of briefings by his Air Force liaison, Colonel Robert B. Landry, every quarter on UFOs from the summer of 1948 until he left the White House in the beginning of 1953. And yet none of that is in his memoirs. None of that is in any biography of Harry Truman. And yet, good God, wouldn't you love to have been a fly on the wall of those?
11: Oh, my gosh. Absolutely. And wasn't he in office when the UFOs buzzed D.C. in 52?
12: Yes, that's right. He absolutely was in the summer of 1952. And we know that, according to Landry, Landry spoke to Blue Book chief at the time, Edward Ruppelt, and Ruppelt wrote, he learned later that Truman was actually on the line listening into the phone conversation with Landry. So Harry Truman was clearly interested.

0: we are beginning to have the start of an intelligent conversation publicly about UFOs, which is something we couldn't do even 5 years ago.
1: That's
0: wasn't
1: right.
0: Possible.
1: What motivated you to write the new book, The Alien Agendas, Richard?
0: Yeah, that's a different kind of a book for me. So I've always been trying to be very factually based, and what this book is, I call it a speculative analysis of those visiting Earth. And I came to the point last year where I thought, I've been in this field long enough, and for so long I just avoided wanting to speculate about what I thought these other beings were. You know, there are people out there who've had lots of experiences and encounters, and they've been able to talk about that. And I'm not one of those people. I'm a researcher. But the fact is, I've researched a lot of encounter experiences, quite a few. I've interviewed many, many people personally, as you have. And I thought, I want to do this because I don't like going through the rest of my career having this big question mark, you know, on such an important thing to me, the UFO subject. And I just wanted to know, what do I think? What do I think is actually happening? And so I wanted to put together my best analysis. And I did that based on the long history of UFO, or the alien being encounter reports, and right up to the present time. And I mean, there's so many, there's so much to go on, and it's like, you know, how do you select? And I simply tried to use my best judgment. But I did come to some conclusions, and it is my belief that there are multiple groups of others that are here and have been here, some for a very long time and some maybe not for a long time. I think that there has been a number of encounters with very human-looking beings for a long time, and those encounters with human-looking beings continue to this day. And that's always been an odd thing for me to think about. Like, I wouldn't expect aliens to look perfectly human. And so, you know, in earlier years, I would find myself just instinctively dismissing those reports, but that wasn't really being intellectually honest. There's just so many of them. So I really tried to come to terms with that and ask myself, how could this be possible? And I, you know, came up with a couple of theories as to why I think it could be possible. And the same with other types of beings that clearly are being noticed. That is, not just gray aliens, although they're a big one, but, you know, tall grays, short grays, beings that are described as reptilian or reptoid in appearance.
1: Praying mantis types.
0: Absolutely, yes, mantis type beings. And so, you know, Dave Jacobs had his own theory that the grays were essentially a creation of the mantids, and that the mantids are kind of running the show. Maybe that's true. I don't know if that's true, but it could be. But there are definitely, you know, there are definitely these types that people have noticed. But my belief is that our species, our society, got a lot of attention a little over about 100 years ago, roughly, in the early 20th century. And I think that's when we brought the whole galactic neighborhood in, essentially. Anyone who's able to look at us, I think, came in at around this time because they realized, or somehow the word got out, that humanity is going into a massively new and potent stage of existence, unlike anything that we've ever, you know, had before. And this got into a theory that I worked out for this book, which I called the fourth stage of humanity. And very briefly, I firmly believe that human beings have lived up until now through three fundamental forms of human social organization. You know, we've existed as a species for hundreds of thousands of years. But when you really get down to it, we've only had three fundamental forms of existence. Most of that time has been hunting and gathering. We did that right up in, you know, until we discovered agriculture about 10,000 years ago, and that's stage two. That gave us the first cities, that gave us writing, that gave us the wheel, that gave us metallurgy. Everything from ancient Egypt to the Roman Empire to the Italian Renaissance. So all of that is stage two, agricultural-based human civilization. But then we discovered science and industry a couple of hundred years ago. That's stage three. That gave us, you know, the Industrial Revolution, and transformed our world, and that's the world that we were all born into. I would say late stage

0: 3. And now we're moving into what I believe is stage 4. And that's a combination of all kinds of technologies that we're seeing coalesce so rapidly, from strong artificial intelligence to nanotechnology to CRISPR gene editing technology to quantum computing and like a million other things that I can't even think of, you know, facial recognition, voice recognition, 5G 24/7 surveillance that'll be just total, complete for the rest of all time, essentially. So it's creating a completely new form of humanity, including what economists call the robopocalypse, you know, which is that here comes the Terminator, not to kill you, but just to take your job,
1: yep.
0: And on and on and on. So all of this is rapidly, within the snap of a cosmic finger, it is transforming our civilization and indeed very probably our species almost overnight. And what that's going to do, that's going to put us onto a completely different level. I don't even know if it's a good level. I don't even know if I want to be around for that, to be perfectly honest about it. But it doesn't matter what I want. It's just happening. And so I believe that that's what's bringing them here, because we're moving on to this massively different level. And we forget it because we live through it every single day. And like today feels a little bit like yesterday and tomorrow's going to feel a little bit like today. But when you take a few steps back and you just see how rapid and dramatic and profound this transformation is, well, no, this is orders of magnitude. So I really believe, in fact, that we're turning ourselves into the alien species that we experience. In other words, highly technologically capable, kind of like a hive mind sort of thing, where there's collectively tremendous power, but individually much, much less autonomy. You know, things like that. And I believe that's what we are transforming ourselves. In my less happy moments, I call it, you know, turning humanity into one big giant anthill.
1: Maybe we are them, Richard. Maybe we are them.
0: Yeah, or we're going to become them.
1: Let's go to the calls. Let's go to first-time caller Rich in Jacksonville, Florida, to get us started. Hey, Rich, thanks for calling.
2: Hey, George, thanks for taking my call.
1: Sure thing.
2: Listen, I just want to say, discovered your program about 6 months ago, man, and it's great.
1: My old hometown.
2: Yes, sir. The question I have for your guest is, earlier y'all were talking about JFK and Marilyn Monroe. Do you think that maybe the government had her killed because she knew too much?
1: We're going to be talking about that next week, but wait till you hear what Mark Shaw has to say. But if you want to jump in, Richard, go ahead.
0: Well, I'm not an expert, but I do know there's a couple of different theories. I read a biography years ago of Sam Giancana, the Chicago mobster. They said he did it to get back at the Kennedy boys. But then there was an analysis that actually implicated Robert Kennedy himself.
1: Mm-hmm.
0: And that's something that I don't want to believe, because I want to think that Robert Kennedy wouldn't do that. But there's actually a very good case, or at least a reasonable cause for suspicion. And I would like to know what your guest has to say about this story.
1: Yeah, that's going to be a great story.
0: Something I'd like to know, yeah.
1: Looking forward to it. Todd in Seattle, Washington. Go ahead, Todd.
3: Yeah, this one's for G.I. Joe. Two questions in Long Island, New York. Now, I'd like to know, Mr. Dolan, about 1947. You got the Socorro, New Mexico crash, and you got Washington State out in the harbor and Mount Rainier. Now, President Truman did visit Mount Rainier during World War II, and then you have the Marine crash, which preceded the Kenneth Arnold sighting, which he was looking for their plane. And then you have Kenneth Arnold reemerging at the 1952 press conference with the general, you know, for the flyover in Washington. Could you comment on this linkage of events?
0: Okay, well, you talk about Socorro 1947. Are you talking about a crash retrieval in Socorro, New Mexico in 1947?
1: I think he's talking about the Lonnie Zamora case.

For Dan Galante, Tom Danheiser, Sue Trikas, Lex Lonehood, Sean Latasseur, Alec Fernandez, Stephanie Smith, Tim Banal, George Knapp, Richard Serrett, and Ryan Recker. I'm George Norrie, somewhere out there on Coast to Coast AM. We'll see you on our next edition. Until then, be safe, everyone.

0: You're great at protecting your data, but lots of places could still expose you to identity theft.
1: I thought I was safe.
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5: The end of the line. I'm Chris DeMeo, Fox News. Spirit Airlines going out of business after 34 years and is ending operations immediately. The airline saying on its website that all flights have been canceled and customer service is no longer available. Spirit employs about 17,000 people. The shutdown was expected after a much-needed government takeover fell through. Thousands of people, including workers, students, and others, filling the streets of cities throughout the nation on Friday for May Day protests.
6: The portion of the May Day rally that happened here in Chicago ended at Daley Plaza here downtown Chicago. Now, the Chicago Teachers Union did not win the school cancellation that they had lobbied for. Still, teachers encouraged students to skip school. Some called it a field trip.
7: The teacher said just walk out of class so you could be...
8: Not necessarily, but there were some teachers that were like, it's a walkout. You guys can just go protest.
6: The protest subjects went from pro-communism to trans rights, tax the rich, and of course, anti-Trump. And the assassination attempt at the correspondents' dinner, according to protesters, that didn't happen.
5: That's Fox's Mike Tobin in Chicago. And May 1st is a public holiday in many countries, marking International Workers' Day or Labor Day, when workers' unions rally around issues such as wages, pensions, and inequality. President Trump says he's raising tariffs charged on cars and trucks from the European Union next week to 25%, a move that could have ripple effects on the global economy.
9: We have a trade deal with the European Union. They were not adhering to it. So I raised the tariffs on cars and trucks to 25%. That's billions of dollars coming into the United States, and it forces them to move their factory production much faster.
5: The president explaining that the EU is not agreeing to the trade deal that they struck last July for 15% on most goods. 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
5: President Trump rejecting a new proposal to end the conflict with Iran.
1: Peace negotiations between the U.S. and Iran hitting another snag, with President Trump voicing his disapproval.
9: Iran wants to make a deal because they have no military left, essentially, and they want to make a deal, but I'm not satisfied with it.
1: Trump did not elaborate on what he sees as the proposal's shortcomings. Negotiations have continued by phone since last week, and a shaky three-week ceasefire still appears to be holding.
5: That's Fox's Chanley Painter. The continued closure of the Strait of Hormuz has strained energy markets, with shares with rising gas prices spiking to their highest levels since the conflict began in February. House Republicans have launched an investigation into U.S. companies' use of Chinese-developed artificial intelligence over national security concerns.
10: One of the Republicans leading this investigation, Representative John Molinar, says this should be a cause for alarm for Americans.
11: They're losing a tremendous amount of privacy. It also gives the Chinese Communist Party access to information about America that we don't want them to have. So there's a national security aspect to it, as well as a personal freedom that we're giving up as Americans.
10: And Senator Bernie Sanders is now facing criticism after arguing the U.S. and China should cooperate on AI regulation, warning that competition between the two countries could cause humanity to, quote, lose control of the technology. I'm Madison Allworth, Fox Business.
5: A Mexican governor charged with aiding a powerful drug cartel for years steps down. Ruben Rocha Meyer says the move is temporary and maintains his innocence, but says he'll step aside for now as governor of Sinaloa to give him the time he needs to defend himself. The indictment could increase tensions between the U.S. and Mexico. U.S. federal prosecutors indicted him this week, along with other former Mexican government officials. I'm Chris DeMayo. This is Fox News.
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15: Mostly cloudy skies here through the overnight. A few leftover showers. It's chilly. Overnight lows in the low 40s. Later on today, mostly cloudy. Kind of a cool day. The high in the upper 50s, right around 60. More of the same Sunday. Clouds and sun. The high around 60. It'll be much warmer on Monday. I'm CBS 21 meteorologist Tom Russell.
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0: From the heartland of America and the gateway to the West, good morning, good evening, wherever you may be across the nation, around the world. I'm George Norrie. This is Coast to Coast AM. Later tonight, those open lines. Here's what's happening. Well, Spirit Airlines looks like they're going to be no more, preparing to shut down as early as 3 a.m. on Saturday after failing to strike a deal for a financial lifeline from the Trump administration. The budget airline reshaped aviation in the United States in recent decades by selling cheap tickets and charging fees for everything from printed boarding passes to seat selection. But high fuel prices, competition from larger airlines, the COVID-19 pandemic, and an engine defect hobbled the company. Spirit Airlines sounds like they're going out of business. Iran has handed over its latest proposal for negotiations with the United States to mediators in Pakistan. President Donald Trump subsequently said he's not satisfied with it, but did not elaborate on the proposal's apparent shortcomings. The shaky ceasefire between the U.S. and Iran has lasted for 3 weeks. Tom Danheiser has more on what's going on. Tom?
1: Well, George, Iran has offered a new proposal for a second round of peace talks with the U.S. after the Trump administration rejected a previous offer, delaying negotiations over Iran's nuclear program. Lebanon's health ministry has said more than a dozen people were killed in Israeli strikes in southern Lebanon yesterday and today, despite an extended ceasefire. Meanwhile, Iran is reportedly considering using dolphins armed with mines to launch kamikaze attacks on U.S. warships in the Strait of Hormuz, an area that has been a crippling military blockade for a while. The U.S. Treasury has warned shippers they could face sanctions if they pay Iran any tolls to cross the waterway. And oil prices remain highly volatile, with Brent crude holding above $100 a barrel and hitting a four-year high as the Strait of Hormuz blockade continues, disrupting global supply. George?
0: Thank you, Tom. The traditional breakfast of champions might not come from a cereal box these days. Some Americans are reaching instead for something warm and savory. Instead of pouring cereal or flipping pancakes, some people are starting their days with soup. The goal is to opt for a balanced protein-packed meal instead of one high in sugar and refined carbohydrates, which can lead to quick energy spikes followed by crashes, according to reports of experts. Reincarnation is the belief that the soul or consciousness leaves a body upon death to be reborn into a physical form, often to achieve spiritual growth or liberation. Does it happen? Let's check in with Heidi Hollis, author of The Hat Man. Heidi, what do you think of reincarnation?
2: Hey there, George. Yeah, some people believe it takes like a really long time for reincarnation to occur, but not everybody believes that. And believe it or not, like in some nations where reincarnation is more widely believed to be the case, the average reincarnation time is only like 16 months. And that's worldwide even. But like in Western nations who have like different beliefs, like we want to wait around to be reunited like with our loved ones. And the longest documented case of reincarnation that was like heavily studied was 53 years in between their reincarnation. So some of the patterns of like reincarnation that you listed, like the jhana philosophy, it's truly believed like souls can be reborn into different bodies like earth and water and plant beings. And there are even people who feel they don't have a human soul. Like some of them seem to feel like they're related to some of the alien beings that they've met, whether they're good or bad. Which is always fascinating to me. And then there's also the understanding with certain government groups who've determined that all aliens feed upon our souls just to have us be reborn again and again. But the Christian understanding, reincarnation isn't generally thought to be part of the faith. But people like to point out that Jesus kind of admits to there being something like reincarnation when he identifies John the Baptist as being Elijah in the book of Matthew, chapter 17, verse 11 through 13, where he says, "And if you're willing to accept it, he is the Elijah who was to come." Then the disciples understood that he was talking to them about John the Baptist. But nonetheless, like reincarnation could put some people at ease, while other people, they're not so thrilled that that's even considered to be a possibility. But the super rich put a whole lot of money, George, into consciousness research, like hoping that one day they could cross over the mind and body barrier to upload themselves to devices or even swap bodies. Like, life extension is like the new space race, George. But starting all over again as somebody new, like, that is not very ideal because they can't take everything with them that way. So they got to find another way.
0: Does Heidi Hollis believe in reincarnation?
2: Ooh, George, you went there. You know, I have an understanding of it. I have some memories myself of other existences, but I don't know. I mean, it's kind of up in the air, but I think I lean more towards it. To it. So, yeah, George, how about you?
0: You went there too. Oh, I'll tell you later. Thanks, Heidi.
2: Sure did.
0: Appreciate you being part of the program. Heidi Hollis, her website is her name, HeidiHollis.com. Here's retired Army Lieutenant Colonel Kevin Randall with his weekly report on what's going on in the skies. What kind of week have we had, Kevin?
3: Oh, we're having strange stuff going on, I suppose. Former Air Force Major David Grush has surfaced again. Just recently, he said with no qualification that the president had been fully briefed on secret programs about UFOs and that multiple alien races have been involved in what I think of as a reconnaissance of Earth. In the past, Grush told members of the House Oversight Committee that there were black programs inside the U.S. government that have conducted unsanctioned technological research, or what is known as reverse engineering of recovered craft. He also claimed that there were alien spacecraft held by the U.S. government and the bodies of the alien crew have been recovered. He shared this information with the FBI, the CIA, the Department of Homeland Security, not to mention certain civilian companies during a recent secret meeting held in New York City. He also said the president knows all this based on briefings that have been provided for him. He said the president was told about the crash retrievals and the recovery of the aliens, and that one race of aliens is attempting crossbreeding with the human race. Of course, Dr. David Jacobs has been saying that for decades. Antonio Villas-Boas talked about a rather crude experiment in crossbreeding that took place in 1957. And others have mentioned what might be thought of as collecting DNA during encounters with alien creatures. Eric Berlinson, a Missouri congressman, confirmed many of Grush's claims about the aliens and UFOs. He also said that the Nordic aliens, and I quote, are like a few hundred years more advanced than we are, but they're not super advanced, end quote. I'll just note here that where we are today from where we were a couple of hundred years ago, we've gone from candlelight, horse-drawn buggies, and communications across oceans that took months to a world that glows at night, crossing continents and oceans in hours and talking with others around the world, complete with video of them. President Trump wrote on his Truth Social, and I quote, "Based on the tremendous interest shown, I will be directing the Secretary of War and other relevant departments and agencies to begin the process of identifying and releasing government files related to alien and extraterrestrial life, unidentified aerial phenomenon, and unidentified flying objects, and any and all other information connected to these highly complex but extremely interesting and important matters," end quote. Laura Trump, the president's daughter-in-law, said that he was talking about extraterrestrial life and spaceships and that Trump already had prepared a speech about the topic. On a podcast, Pod Force One podcast, Laura Trump said, and I quote, "I've heard kind of around, I think my father-in-law has actually said it, that there is some speech that he has that I guess at the right time, I don't know when the right time is, he's going to break it out and talk about it, and it has to do with maybe some sort of extraterrestrial life," end quote. And proving sightings continue, I mentioned that on April 20th of this year, the witness in Edgewood, Kentucky, who was having trouble sleeping, saw a slow-moving object out the bedroom window as it approached the house. The witness said, and I quote, "I saw a huge triangular grayish black craft cross our houses. The bulk of the craft was completely over the neighbor's house and extended partly over our house. It was moving slowly. It was flying very low, probably 50 to 75 feet above the tree line. As it passed over, I could hear a low humming sound. I didn't see any lights on it, but I was mostly looking at the underside of the object. It looked like something you would see in a science fiction movie," end quote. And that's what we have for tonight, George.
0: Great report. Thank you, Kevin. Talk to you next week. Kevin Randall talking about UFOs. In a moment, the unexplained phenomena that you get right here on Coast to Coast AM.
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0: And welcome back to Coast, George Norrie with you. We've got a great Friday night program for you. Dr. Jim Sigala with us has more than 30 years of experience in science and engineering. He holds a Ph.D. in physics and advanced degrees in engineering. Dr. Sigala is also well known in the media as a subject matter expert. He's been featured on season one of the History Channel's The Secret of Skinwalker Ranch, multiple episodes of the National Geographic's UFOs Investigating the Unknown, and Discovery Channel's Mystery at Blind Frog Ranch, which we'll talk about tonight as well. That's in Utah. Dr. Jim Sigala on Coast to Coast. Jim, welcome to the program.
7: Oh, thanks for having me, George. This is great.
0: Looking forward to this. How did you get interested in the unusual and the phenomenon of the unexplained?
7: Well, it really started out when I started working for a gentleman by the name of Hal Putoff back in 2000. I started working with him in 2010-ish. I went to work at his lab in Austin, Texas, and started to get introduced to a lot of the information that was coming back from Skinwalker Ranch by Bob Bigelow. Bob Bigelow owned the ranch at that time. Mm-hmm. I started looking at the data from a day-to-day basis that was being collected by the scientists that were on the ranch. And it was just amazing to me as time went on that you start seeing these anomalies in the data. You say, wait a minute, this really can't be happening, does it? So, I mean, that really just piques your interest and really gets you going and wanting to know more and more. And, you know, as time goes by, it's like it's just every day is a surprise.
0: Did your background in physics, Jim, help you in this area?
7: And it did. So I have an engineering background, too. So, I mean, I was able to understand and really identify things in the environment that were just not of the normal character. So when you start looking at signals and start looking at injuries that people were having, you kind of, you know, you go back into, like, I have a biological, so I have a minor in biological physics. So how the body reacts to external energies and things like that when there might be some high energy craft or object in the environment. So I was able to use those to really pull a lot of that information out and say, okay, well, this is anomalies. This doesn't normally happen. So yeah, you're right. It's my background was really, really advantageous for me.
0: And with that background in science, did you apply it to the unusual? And we're going to talk about it tonight.
7: Yeah, absolutely. I mean, Hal really pushed it through the, really pushed it through the paces of getting down and dirty and trying to understand what's going on and coming up with theories and running experiments to test it out and stuff like that. So, yeah, all my background got put to work.
0: What got you to Skinwalker Ranch?
7: So Hal was Bob Bigelow's science advisor for many years. And every time, Bob wanted to know something about his ranch and understand how to perform experiments, he would go to Hal. And then when when Bob sold his ranch to the current owner, that whole relationship of science advisors stayed. And then the current owner said, really, we have some strange things going up on Skinwalker Ranch at the new owner. So he went to Hal and says, can you give me a team of people to come up here and investigate this stuff? So I was put on a team with a forensic neurologist, who, very, very famous, scientist that investigates these kind of things. And we were sent out to understand what is happening. Why are people getting hurt in that vicinity when they claim to have these, very profound experiences of seeing something or having, catatonic experience or something like that.
0: And I think Hal Puthoff is still with us. He's going to be 90 in June, isn't he?
7: He is still going strong. He's still doing all sorts of public appearances, and I'm on a few things with him still. He's a great guy.
0: Now, Skinwalker Ranch is in Utah, as is the Blind Frog Ranch. Now, tell us about the Blind Frog Ranch.
7: So Blind Frog is a part of the Uinta Basin, which is a little bit north of Skinwalker Ranch, and it sits just below there is a whole basin there that, where they have the mountains above. And so it sits in an area that is kind of just like nuzzled into an area that, you have a lot of Native Americans, you have a lot of rolling hills and a lot of underground aquifers and underground tunnels and things like that. And through the gentleman that purchased that land quite a few years ago, started noticing when they were looking for Aztec gold or whatever they were doing on the property, started noticing a lot of strange things going on. And he got in contact with me. He says, Jim, can you help me out? I don't understand why all these things are happening. People are getting hurt. Well, not so much getting hurt. They're having physical effects that we can't explain. So that is an area that is just rich with all sorts of very strange happenings. And it's a good place to perform experiments and try to understand what this phenomenon is all about.
0: What do you think happened there to these regions, Skinwalker and Blind Frog? What do you think happened in those areas?
7: It just appears that there's something going on in those areas that have been there for many, many years. Like, we're not talking about hundreds of years. We're talking about thousands of years. If you look at the history and the lore and what they find under the ground, it's like people have been coming to that area to settle. First of all, like in the Blind Frog area, people settled there, and you wouldn't go into areas that you wouldn't settle into areas unless you were, if it makes you feel good. So they would go there. They would even bury some of their precious gems and things like that. And it's the kind of area that just seems to have some kind of energy fields that people just like to have around them. And then because of that, there's all sorts of strange things that happen.
0: Might they be on hallowed ground, the Native American burial grounds?
7: Well, no, the Native Americans also participate in that region too. So they have their areas that they have been there for many, many years. And then, they go into areas because, of course, they feel very comfortable there. So if you talk to these Native Americans in the area, they are actually, they section out an area and they say, this is basically sacred ground where we will perform everything. And then there's a lot of people that live around the outskirts, and Blind Frog is outside of that area. And what you find out is that if you don't respect the land, and Blind Frog is very respectful of the land, it doesn't really, it basically treats it as though it's, basically one with it. You get some very strange things happening, and the Native Americans warn you that, you really have to be respectful. You can't, do things to the land that would interrupt it from having, its normal process.
0: I was going to say, Jim, do you think years ago, and I'm talking about hundreds and hundreds of years ago, that something tragic happened out there?
7: Well, they do. There's a lot of reports. So it's kind of, that's a very interesting question, because what turns out to happen is that if you look at the whole area, more down south where Skinwalker Ranch is, there seems to be a more activity that is more sinister in nature. So things, people actually getting hurt, people having some, you know, very bad reactions, doing a lot of hitchhiker stuff where they would bring some kind of entity home with them, and then they would fall upon their family members down in the Skinwalker area. So we found a lot of that, but up more towards the canyon, more, you know, higher north, you get more euphoric things, and people go to like Blind Frog Ranch and they literally walk away feeling amazing. And they would go and they walk through the water and they come out of there and they would feel like, you know, their arthritis would be healed or something would be healed. So, you know, two different areas, and it looks like it's happening all throughout that region. And the lower you go towards Blind or towards Skinwalker, the more sinister these things have. So it's almost like there's a benevolent thing down there, or there's a energy that is more negative as you get lower. So Skinwalker Ranch has reported some really, really, really bad things going on. So there was a lot of family trauma, drama that happened, you know, way in the past and things like that. But, you know, it really depends on where you are in the region or in the Uinta Basin is that what you'll find.
0: Are people scared, Jim, when they go out there?
7: Yeah, there's people that will not step foot on Skinwalker Ranch. Absolutely will not. But Blind Frog Ranch, I mean, they literally have people that are just walking on it. I mean, it tends more to be like a place where people want to get on, but Skinwalker Ranch, people just say, we'll never go anywhere near that place. It's very strange. And, you know, when you drive in there, it's like, all of a sudden you just feel like something is there watching you, and you're always under this scrutiny when you're driving in there. And literally people that go on that ranch that have been there several times will stop at the gate, say a prayer before they even go in.
0: Wow. We're going to take a short break, Jim. We'll come back and talk more about these incredible locations. Dr. Jim Segala with us. His website is linked up at coasttocoastam.com. 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
1: We're going to take your calls with Dr. Jim Segala next hour here on Coast to Coast. 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
1: And welcome back, George Norrie, along with Dr. Jim Segala. Jim, when you are at these locations, either Blind Frog Ranch or Skinwalker Ranch, can you feel some kind of energy out there?
7: Yeah, you certainly can. There's no doubt about it. When I've been on both places and other places, throughout the United States, you walk in, like for instance, on with Skinwalker Ranch, you walk in and it just feels very sinister. It's like somebody's watching you. You're always turning around looking for things. You're looking up at the mesa, thinking that something's out there. So you can definitely feel something. You can feel that negative energy that's all around that place. But, the opposite is, the Blind Frog Ranch area. Even there's Thunderstrike Ranches, which is right next to that. I mean, those places just feel good. I mean, you go there and you feel good. In fact, the people that are the Skinwalker Ranch people, even the animals tend to be very strange. They have a lot of cattle there sometimes, and the cattle seems to basically just act very strange, and they're always like on edge. You can tell that they're they're always running around together, and they're doing things that's not normal. They tend not to eat very much, and so they usually have to ship them back out again.
1: Do you know if Bob Bigelow was happy when he finally sold Skinwalker?
7: So I think Bob Bigelow, from what I understand and what I heard from Hal, is that Bob Bigelow decided to sell it because he felt that he was being tricked by this phenomena continuously. So he would set up these very elaborate experiments, have very good scientists there that are actually monitoring and making sure everything goes right. And he would be sure that he would be able to catch some phenomena in fact. And it would turn out that the phenomena wouldn't appear that day, or it wouldn't appear when he wanted it to, but it would appear someplace else on the property. So he would be over here looking at, trying to get something to happen that he could make a positive data point with, and then something on the other side of the property would go. So he was just getting so frustrated with this thing, and it was just, did this for years, and he would spend all this money. He would really not get any data because the data actually ended up being someplace else. So it was very frustrating for him. And I think at that time, he just decided that, he would basically, put his thoughts in and put his efforts someplace else.
1: Can you tell us what a modular unidentified phenomenon alert system is?
7: Yeah. So back in the day when I first started working on Skinwalker Ranch in the Uinta Basin, it was clear that there was some phenomena that was going on. Either it was a craft, some UFO, or something was in the environment that was causing people to have these experiences. They were seeing things, and they were seeing the orbs. But also, with the big thing that I was putting responsibility for is understanding why these people were having physical effects to their body. They were having like lesions. They were having auditory problems. They were walking away and coming up with all sorts of physical problems, like tinnitus, disassociation symptoms, aphasia, or all sorts of symptoms that they were experiencing while they were having these experiences. So I was put out there with medical doctors to try to understand what was going on in the area and why these people were getting hurt and categorize that. So we did find out that there was actually something going on in the environment external to these people that were causing these things to happen. Something was in the area. So if we said, well,

0: It's taken very well. So I'm in a group of a lot of people that are scientists that are, more citizen type scientists now, no, not government related, just all basically people like myself trying to understand this from a personal point of view. And they're very, very supportive. I mean, there's no question about it that they know this thing is happening. They know that people are having these experiences that, they cannot explain. I think I was, talking to a couple scientists, and they went through a calculation. They determined that over half of the population of the world has at one point had some type of experience that was just not explainable through normal rational means. So there's a lot of people out there having these very strange experiences. So you get a lot of this community type of thing where people just are ready to accept this. And now with social media, that are basically supportive of this. I mean, there's always naysayers, and there's always people on the other side
1: Oh,
0: that are
1: sure.
0: very supportive of it. They're basically saying, it's here. We know it's here. So now things now are very accepted, and you don't have to feel so secretive when you're doing these kind of things.
1: Is it safe to say, Jim, that these places changed your life?
0: I think it's important that people have to realize that as you start understanding more about what this is, it changes the way you think about what is possible in the universe. If you say, well, people are actually communicating or having these experiences with this entity, you say, well, what other things did we miss that we didn't really understand that has been around? I mean, if you think about it, we might be communicating our subconscious brain might be communicating with something that's millions of light years away. We just don't have no idea that it's happening. So at this point, I'm saying to myself, we're seeing this very strange phenomena that we never thought was here. Now, all of a sudden, what else is there that we missed? So it opens up this like amazing floodgate of possibilities. So yeah, it changes my way, completely changes my way of thinking.
1: Would you ever live on these ranches?
0: I did. I did. When we were filming, I was actually on a show, Skinwalker Ranch, lived in that area. So I would, I for 2 months or 3 months while they were filming. So I was right there in that area and, basically there every day. So, it didn't seem to bother me or have any repercussions or anything like that, but I would be, very willing to go there and investigate overnight and things like that. So it was never an issue.
1: Have these places changed you at all, Jim?
0: Yeah. Like I said, it's really made me rethink the way that I approach stuff. When you're an engineer, everything is pragmatic. You're always like everything's a nut and a bolt and everything's an equation. But when you start looking for things from a physics point of view, you have to always step back and say, what's the possibilities? And when you work for people like Hal Puthoff, who's, one of those premier scientists that have a really good scientific method that he follows, you always have to look at things very, very objectively and never really read too much in. So, it really does change the way you look at things, and you have to accept a lot of things that you just can't identify. And you have to throw a lot of faith into it. You have to, if you observe something you can't explain, you can't just discount it and say, well, that's just not possible, so I'm not going to worry about that. You have to really accept it to say, okay, something's going on here. I don't know what it is, but I'm going to let it in and kind of investigate it.
1: Why would these places be so mystical? What is your conclusion?
0: Well, a lot of people have theories. Bob Bigelow had a theory that, there's a big craft that's buried deep, deep underneath the earth. But it's interesting that a lot of places that are like this throughout the world have some type of anomaly. Like they're bumped up against some kind of big canyon that they have to like this dish-shaped area, or they have this big aquifer. I know there's a few ranches out west that are in the United States that are just basically on top of a big aquifer. So you might say, well, maybe these if we've been visited, maybe these crafts are attracted to places that have this, and then just them being in the area create this negative and positive type of energy field that we've just been we've just been interacting with it. We just have no idea where it is, you know, how, what's

0: the source of it. So it's very possible that there's some changes have been made to that area that make it a hotspot for things that have happened.
1: Were these changes done by extraterrestrials, by God? What do you think?
0: Well, it could be something we don't know. As a scientist, you don't jump to those kind of conclusions. But, every once in a while, you have to step back and say, what could it possibly be? But, can nature basically do something like this, make something like this happen? We don't know. I really, the answer is not there yet. Would it be some higher technology? Very, very possible. Is nature capable of making this? It doesn't seem that nature has that ability. So if you were actually going to nail me down and say, is this something that we could do, or is this something that a higher intelligence would do? I would say a much higher intelligence.
1: What keeps you so profound about these places, Jim?
0: It's just a big question. The question marks, like I said, day to day, you say, oh my God, I can't believe this is happening. One of the things that we do is we collect data from all over the world. We have participants, over 300 participants that have, these devices, and they actually provide narratives on a day-to-day basis. And as you look at these narratives that people supply to us, we have right now over 40,000 different narratives, like I've seen something, I felt something, there was all these very intense type of reports that people provide. And you look at those and you do analysis of that data and you say, wow, this is just amazing, all of the different types of things. Now with the AI tools out there that are just absolutely incredible, you can take what people are saying, run it through a simple program, and it'll give you what their sentiment is. You can tell them, okay, these people were actually scared when they had this experience, or they were actually anxious or euphoric or something like that. So you start seeing this data compiling and you start seeing all the similarities between these 40,000 plus narratives. And you say, wow, this is stuff that's actually happening. This is not something people are making up in their heads. This is actually happening. They're seeing crafts. They're actually, photographing, and we have equipment that are actually logging these anomalous spikes. So, this is very surprising for me, at this point of my career.
1: We're going to come back in a moment with Jim Segala and take phone calls as we talk about these strange anomalies next on Coast to Coast AM.

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1: I thought I was safe.
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5: Spirit folds. I'm Deborah Valentine, Fox News. Spirit Airlines has announced that it has gone out of business after 34 years. The airline says all flights have been canceled and customer service is no longer available. Fox's Chanley Painter reports.
6: Spirit says it's going out of business and is ending operations immediately. That could impact hundreds of thousands of travelers. The budget carrier has struggled to get back on its feet after a second bankruptcy in less than a year. Now it has the added challenge of skyrocketing fuel prices due to the war in Iran.
5: The Trump administration offered the company a $500 million loan last month in exchange for a stake in the airline, though a bailout deal failed. The budget-friendly airline once operated hundreds of daily flights and employed about 17,000 people. Spirit has struggled financially since the COVID-19 pandemic, weighed down by rising operational costs and growing debt. As conversations to end Operation Epic Fury continue between the U.S. and Iran, Tehran has blocked the issue of nuclear weapons. Fox Business Network's Ashley Webster has more from Tel Aviv.
7: So far, Tehran has shelved any talks about nuclear weapons, and analysts say negotiations are likely to move slowly. The blockade continues to keep ships from going in or coming out of any Iranian port, with CENTCOM saying that the U.S. Navy has already turned back now 45 vessels. But Iran remains defiant. Mohammed Golubov, the Speaker of the Iranian Parliament, posted a sharp jab on X, saying, quote, "If you build two walls, one from New York City to the West Coast and another from L.A. to the East Coast, the total length will be 7,755 kilometers, which is still about 1,000 kilometers short of Iran's total borders. Good luck blockading a country with those borders."
5: Iran's refusing a deal on nuclear capabilities. America's listening to Fox News.
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17: Well, good morning. It's 6 after 6 o'clock. This is WHP 580 Radio, and I am RJ Harris. I want to welcome you in to the Rescue Healthline Show. You know, for over 40 years now, rescue supplements have been helping people get healthy and feel their best, and help you grow and feel just, you know, grand, really. The doctor and I were just talking off the air about how good I feel, and we'll talk about that in a minute. But the Rescue Healthline show has been here for a long time, too. And with me, my favorite, Dr. Jeffrey Shapiro, MD. He is Assistant Professor of Internal Medicine and Cardiology at the New York Presbyterian Hospital, board-certified cardiologist with over 35 years of experience in cardiovascular medicine and internal medicine. He's based in the New York area. Dr. Shapiro's affiliated with several leading hospitals, including Mount Sinai, New York Presbyterian, White Plains Hospital, and more. And he got his medical degree from New York College in 1990. So, good morning, doctor. How are you today, sir?
14: RJ, I'm doing just great. I hope you're doing as great, great as well.
17: You know, I don't know that I could feel much better. I mean that. And I really do give credit to the Rescue products that I take, and I'm not shy about that. I tell people that, and it's not because I'm trying to be a salesperson. It's because it's true. I just feel great.
14: Yeah, you know what? These products really do. They sculpture your life in ways that most people can't even understand because they're not on these products. Once you get on these products, you feel energized. You feel like you could actually conquer the world. It obviously is going to control things like blood pressure, cholesterol, diabetes, prediabetes. But you know what? If you get on these products early, you could offset and prevent those illnesses from happening or those chronic illnesses from happening. And it's just amazing how these simple products could really, well, I'd say that they're simple. Let's just say these pure products from Rescue, they just do such a great job in getting my patients to where they feel their best. And that's really, there's no better feeling than feeling your best, right, RJ?
17: No, you're right. Amen. And I agree with you 100%. Well, today we're going to talk with the doctor about high blood pressure. And some of the products that we're going to cover is the signature omega-3s, Rescue 1250, MG Complete, Magnesium, Orosine, which the doctor invented, and Ultimate B Complex. I was saying I take them all, except instead of Rescue 1250, I take O3 Max. 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It feels great when you can stack coupons on top of sale prices, and today we want to do that. 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Do remember that you can order anytime by the phone number, but our consultants are there today and tomorrow and every Saturday and Sunday, 8 to 5, Monday through Friday, 9 a.m. till 8 p.m. So you can not only save during Memorial Month site-wide, but you are going to get big savings when you stack them. And I'll remind you of those codes again as the show goes on. Well, Dr. Shapiro, hypertension can be very dangerous for our heart health. It can be difficult for some people to keep their blood pressure in check. Although there's no magic bullet, You've always said a mix of diet, exercise, and then rescue supplements can help support balanced blood pressure naturally. So let's talk about, first of all, what's normal? What's normal blood pressure?
14: Right. And a lot of people have different ideas about the normality numbers of blood pressure. So let's define this exactly according to the American Heart Association and the American College of Cardiology. A normal blood pressure ranges. So we're talking about ranges here. That it's not one exact number. Less than 120 systolic, which is the top number, and less than 80, the diastolic number, that's the bottom number. So when you have 120 over 80, or if you have anything less than 120 over 80, that is a normal blood pressure, okay?
17: Okay.
14: An elevated blood pressure is a number that ranges from the top part of it, 120 to 129 systolic, which is the top number, and less than 80 on the bottom. So that's a pre-hypertensive blood pressure. 120 to 129 on the top and less than 80 on the bottom. Now, stage one, there's different stages. Stage one typically is a blood pressure that is defined by the top number of 130 to 139 or 80 to 89 on the bottom. That's stage one hypertension. So there's normal pre-hypertension, stage one. Now, stage two is a number that goes up to 140 on the top or 90 on the bottom. Now, one number after that is what we call hypertensive crisis, where the top number is greater than 180 and the bottom number is greater than 120. And that is a situation where you clearly need to go to a hospital or at least do something very quickly to minimize those numbers, or else it could lead to strokes and heart attacks and bad things can happen.
17: Explain the difference between the upper and bottom number in this pressure. Is one being high more dangerous than the other, or is it, you know, both are going to be high based on what's happening to you?
14: The top number is generated, and I'll get to the back end of that question in a second. The top number, the systolic blood pressure, is the pressure that is monitored in your arm or in an arterial, an artery. You could do a leg cuff. You could do an arm cuff. I don't like to do wrist and finger cuffs or those devices that people sell. You know, oh, your blood pressure could be monitored by your finger. No, your finger pulse and your wrist pulse is not an accurate determinant of your blood pressure. So you need to really get a good device, a good digital device to put around your arm, your arm muscle. And that's where the brachial artery actually gives us that reading. Systolic pressure, the heart pumps and squeezes blood out. Boom. That pressure that is that's demonstrated on that cuff is the first number. That's the systolic blood pressure. In between the heartbeat, when the heart is relaxing and the residual pressure in the system is being monitored, that is called the diastolic blood pressure. Both blood pressures take a strong hold in understanding the damage that it could do, because we look at not just the systolic or the diastolic, but we look at the mean arterial blood pressure, the combination of the top number and the bottom number. And if you can understand that physiologically, it's both numbers that interplay and have the residual effect on damaging our arteries and things like that. So both numbers are important. We know as a fact that as we get older, the systolic number will elevate with age. So every decade of years that you're living, the systolic blood pressure normally will go up, and that is due to a hardening of the artery. And so we call that isolated systolic hypertension in the elderly. But they're both important. And you know what? There's so many variables of what happens to one's blood pressure as you get older. Stress plays a role. Diet plays a role. Exercise plays a role. Salt intake plays a role. There's so many different factors. Stress, anxiety. So your blood pressure one minute could be 140 over 90. But then you can relax and meditate yourself. Take yourself down into a calming state. You could drop your blood pressure for meditation by 20 to 30 points by just relaxing. So,
17: Yeah, and the white coat syndrome does happen because once in a while, just once in a while, I'll get to the doctor and my blood pressure will be high and I say, no, that's not right. Because most all the time, if you check my blood pressure, it's 120 over 70. But occasionally it does go up. So even stuff like that can take that pressure up a bit, can't it?
14: Absolutely. And that's why it's always important, if you're going to monitor someone's blood pressure in an office setting, you have to really get the patient in a very relaxed place, maybe shut the lights off, tell them just to take a breather. And I really don't think that's a good idea to go to a doctor's office hyped up, coffee, you know, espresso, coffee, caffeine, because it's going to raise your blood pressure. So it's better to go there with a list of your blood pressures from your home when you're relaxed, monitor your blood pressure when you're in a very relaxed state, and never really monitor your blood pressure after you eat, because your blood pressure is going to go up 10 to 15 points after you have a meal. So, and it doesn't matter if you have a saltless meal, your blood pressure will inevitably go up to digest the foods in your stomach. Your heart is meant to increase its pressure to carry out those clinical issues.
17: Well, I want to start to talk about some of our products before, but before we do that, you know, I open by saying there's no magic bullet. It's a mix of diet, exercise, and rescue supplements. So before we get to the supplements, just touch on diet and exercise. I saw another article this week where even if you're doing 5 to 10 minutes of exercise a day, you're better off than doing none.
14: Exercise is one of the most important lifestyle modifications that one could do in order to lower their blood pressure. And it's across the board. At any given weight, doing exercise 30 minutes a day, 5 days a week, will undoubtedly lower your blood pressure naturally. So that's a given. And diet is obviously extremely important as well. Carrying excess weight, you know, there's a lot of overweight people that have normal blood pressures, and there's a lot of slim people who have escalated blood pressures. So weight correlates sometimes with blood pressure, but not always. But I could tell you that from my experience as a cardiologist of over 30 years, people's blood pressure changes throughout the day. The morning levels are usually the highest because cortisol and stress hormones are activated. So you have to really look at your blood pressure throughout the day at different times. Take a recording, go to your doctor and say, this is what I'm getting at home. I know that my blood pressure here is high, because sometimes doctors will just look at your blood pressure on that given day and they'll start saying, well, you need medication. Well, that is never the case, and that's not a good doctor. They have to really get a record of your blood pressures throughout, sometimes days, weeks, or even months.
17: Now, it makes sense to me. You're listening to the Rescue Healthline, RJ Harris with Dr. Jeffrey Shapiro, and I want to remind you of the sensational deal we have. First of all, everything's marked down. All Rescue products are marked down for Memorial Month, but you WHP listeners can stack more savings with a couple of codes I'm going to give you. 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However, the knowledgeable consultants are there today and tomorrow, 8 to 5, Monday through Friday, 9 a.m. till 8 p.m. So again, any Saturday and Sunday, 8 a.m. till 5 p.m., Monday through Friday, 9 a.m. until 8 p.m. So you really are getting some significant savings here. Dr. Shapiro, I want to talk about research published last year in the journal Hypertension titled Magnesium Supplementation and Blood Pressure. They found that taking elemental magnesium was more beneficial for reducing blood pressure in people with hypertension and have low magnesium levels rather than certain hypertension medications compared to people with normal blood pressure. I hope you got all that. In other words, this study said that magnesium supplementation with the right magnesium will really do a lot for you. Talk about that.
14: Yeah, that was a great published study in the Journal of Hypertension in 2025. And what it does, it looked at a meta-analysis, and that's like putting together like 200 or 300 studies over a period of time. And they found that doses of 300 milligrams to 1,000 milligrams per day can reduce both systolic and diastolic blood pressure by a factor of like 5.6 on the systolic range and 2.8 on the bottom number. But here's the issue. The mechanism of magnesium acts as a natural calcium channel blocker. So medications for blood pressure include beta blockers that slow the heart rate and lower your blood pressure by that factor, calcium channel blockers that relax the endothelial constriction of an artery. Well, that's exactly what magnesium does. So taking magnesium is a natural way to replace a calcium channel blocker, which actually lowers the stress on the artery and vasodilates the artery. And it's amazing how you could have something naturally perform something that a drug does without the side effects. So that study was a landmark study, the meta-analysis. And the good news is, RJ, that our magnesium complete has 1,000 milligrams of magnesium in our formulation. And by just taking that alone, your blood pressure will naturally go down without the needed effects of either more medications or medications that you are currently taking.
17: But it's a fact that not all magnesiums are created equal. And you've been through this before. MG Complete from Rescue is a horse of a different color in such a positive way, right?
14: Yes, it has magnesium oxide, it has magnesium citrate, and magnesium glycinate. All three of them work together to have you a better absorption, a more efficient system where you send it to where it needs to be, where it has its promise, and that is in the arterial wall. So you're right. It's crafted according to get you the best gains from a supplement. And you're right. Not all magnesium is great. That's why there's so many different magnesiums, RJ. But we have a triple play, and that's why we call it Magnesium Complete.
17: Okay. Well, Hal says, I've had borderline high blood pressure, and my doctor suggested I try magnesium and fish oil to treat it naturally. I've been using Rescue MG Complete for a few months now, and I am very, very happy with the results. So we know that it works without a doubt. But are there certain blood pressure medications, like I know people that take water pills, do they actually deplete your magnesium levels? And is that another reason that magnesium supports lowering blood pressure as it does?
14: Absolutely. Water pills are not the best therapy for people with high blood pressure. But there was a study that showed that there was this one drug, clothalidone, in the elderly population that actually was utilized to treat systolic hypertension of the elderly. And it was a positive study, but water pills like Lasix or furosemide or torsemide, those are called loop diuretics. And those loop diuretics work on the kidney to actually deplete the body of sodium, potassium, and magnesium. Now, if you're depleted in magnesium, you're not going to have the ability to vasodilate your arteries and lower your blood pressure. So therefore, anybody taking a loop diuretic or a medication like that prescribed by your doctor must be on a supplement like Magnesium Complete from Rescue.
17: Why would a doctor prescribe a water pill? Is something I've never taken. Why would a doctor prescribe a water pill for a patient?
14: Because if you lower the volume of pressure, it's so basically you're just draining the system. You're lowering the pressure volume of the blood in the system. That will lower your blood pressure, but you're not fixing the problem. To fix the problem, you have to look at the cause of why you have high blood pressure. But some people in heart failure, when the heart is not pumping adequately and there's a pressure overload of volume where your lungs can't get enough oxygen, then you give someone a water pill to get rid of some of that water weight. Mm. And that water weight will lower your blood pressure just by the mere fact that you basically, you're lessening the pressure in the system. And by lessening the pressure in the system, your pressure will go down. So, but it's not an effective long-term effect.
17: So I
14: control blood pressure.
17: Okay. I see people, or know people, I should say, who have taken water pills and their ankles and legs are bloated and have a lot of water in them. Is this all related, really?
14: No. People who usually have, well, people with heart failure will eventually start building up fluid in their legs. Ah. However, if you don't have heart failure, and we can go into heart failure a little bit more detail maybe in the second half, but most people who have swollen legs or swollen ankles, it's not due to the fact that their heart is failing. It's due to the fact that they have venous insufficiency, or the valves within the venous system, the veins of the legs, become dilated and they don't hold back the water. And so you pull all that water down into your ankles and in your legs. And that's the big determination of a doctor. They have to decide, is this heart failure or is this due to the fact that my veins are just my vein valves, the valves in the veins, single valves. Are the valves just, are they open? They don't close? So there's just different mechanisms to really diagnose venous insufficiency versus heart failure versus just complete volume overload from salt and stuff like that.
17: Okay, so really we're talking north and south. In other words, it's a different issue if your legs are not functioning the way they should valve-wise than you have with magnesium and blood pressure issues with the heart.
14: Absolutely. Now, we do have a product called leg and vein support.
17: Yeah.
14: It not only supports the arterial blood vessels, it actually helps sustain the functionality of the veins. And that's a great product, Rescue Leg and Vein Support. I like that, along with resveratrol, is a great product for those individuals who have chronic venous insufficiency, or what we call chronic venous stasis. Now, obviously, treatment includes maybe putting on a stocking that holds the pressure in your leg back up to your heart. And there's a problem called something called lymphedema. I don't know if you ever heard of lymphedema, which is unfortunately an issue where people just pull the lymph system and the lymph system is destroyed. So
17: okay,
14: talk about that later.
17: All right, well, that sounds good. You're listening to the Rescue Helpline Show. This is RJ Harris, and I'm on the air with Dr. Jeffrey Shapiro, and we're talking about rescue supplements and your health. And we have incredible savings. First of all, everything's marked down site-wide for Memorial Month, but I have some significant savings on top of that, and I'll outline them when we come back.
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17: 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Now, keep in mind, you can order at that phone number anytime, day or night, but our friendly, knowledgeable Rescue consultants are there today and tomorrow and every Saturday and Sunday, 8 a.m. till 5 p.m., Monday through Friday, 9 a.m. until 8 p.m. So I love those people. Look, they have been through all of this with hundreds and hundreds and hundreds of customers and the doctors, too. They know what the doctors think and can help you. So I suggest that you do today call between 8 and 5 or Monday through Friday, 9 a.m. till 8 p.m. so that you can talk to these folks and get the most for your money out of them. They really will help you. Now, one more caveat before we get back to the doc. Rescue's free health survey takes less than 5 minutes. It's a slightly different website. Why would you take that? Because you're answering questions that then they will suggest products based on your answers about you. And when I said slightly different, it's res-q.life rather than com. res-q.life. The survey took me 4 minutes when I did it sometime back. And it's a great thing. All right. Donna says, I've been using Rescue 1250 for years. Great product. It's lowered my blood pressure and cholesterol. So Dr. Shapiro, can you discuss why omega-3 fatty acids in Rescue 1250 and our other omegas, what they do to really support our bodies and healthy blood pressure, and how they keep our arteries flexible?
14: Well, an artery is made up of certain cells. The inner lining cells of the artery is called the endothelial cells. They are the cells that actually auto-regulate the tone of the artery, whether or not that artery is constricted and narrowed, or whether that artery is dilated and relaxed. But omega-3s help sustain the functionality of those endothelial cells, similar to what orexin does, but in a different mechanism. All I could tell you is that when you take an omega-3, your arteries, not only the inner part of the arteries, but the medium part of the artery, the inner part of the artery, as well as the outer part of the artery, stays flexible. It has a way of creating flexibility, and it prevents the artery from hardening. So if you could do that naturally with an omega-3, like Rescue 1250 or any of the other omega-3s, I could tell you that your blood pressure will go up minimally as you age. So keeping those arteries flexible, compliant, and sustaining the functionality of those endothelial cells that regulate the tone of the artery is the simplest, most effective way in controlling one's blood pressure. But not only does it do that, it reduces inflammation. It reduces the amount of blood clots that formulate in our blood circulatory system. It maintains a lower levels of triglycerides, and it actually lowers the levels of the bad cholesterol, which is the LDL cholesterol. It heightens the amount of good cholesterol, which is the HDL cholesterol. So in essence, it affects the way that our cholesterol is metabolized in our liver. It also sustains the flexibility of our arteries and naturally will dilate our arteries and maintain the functionalities of those endothelial cells.
17: So, in other words, like I've said all these years, it's the lube job of the body, right?
14: The lube job of the body is creating a silkiness in the platelets so that the platelets don't coalesce together and cause a clump. It also helps support our joints. So when you say the lube job of the body, it's good for the heart, it's good for the arteries, and it's very good for the musculoskeletal system. So the joint fluid in our joints is positively affected by taking omega-3s. And it also does it in a way where we reduce inflammation. So we're promoting more fluid in the joint and reducing inflammation at the same time. Not only is helping support our ligaments, our tendons, but strengthening our bones. And it does this all by reducing inflammation.
17: Pretty amazing stuff. What does research say about the dosage of omega-3s that one should take daily?
14: Yeah, we've looked at this over the past century, half a century, decades. The American College of Cardiology did all these studies that show that the best effective dose that one needs to take in order to provide you with all these benefits is 3 to 4 grams a day of an omega-3 fish oil. And not just any fish oil. It has to be a pure and potent seeing fish oil, free of toxins, free of heavy metals. But when you take a lower dose, you're not going to get as good a benefit. And when you take too much over the 4 to 5 gram level, it's not going to give you any additional benefit. So the sweet spot, RJ, is 3,000 to 4,000 milligrams or 3 to 4 grams on a daily basis.
17: So our omega-3s, you said they, number one, they have to be pure. They have to be have EPA and DHA, but not only have them in the right amounts, but not only have them in the right amounts, but none of the filler oil and the contaminants that really come with other products. You know, I've said often, I started hearing Bobby Gunther Walsh do this show decades now ago, and with Dr. Vanini, and make a long story short, I thought, okay, I'll take fish oil. And that's what I bought, bottles that had big letters that said fish oil. And it was cheap junk from China. It cost me next to nothing. But in looking at the stuff in later years, I then switched. I knew I had to switch. So it was one of the shows I was listening to, like this one, where the deals were sensational. And I thought, why not? And I've been on it since. But, you know, when I get back to the stores and I'm waiting for a prescription or waiting for some reason, I go look at the labels of this quote unquote fish oil. DHA and EPA often not even listed. And most of the fish oil, as we understand, is fillers. And then it does come from China and places where the contaminants are in there, right?
14: Yeah, you have to understand that we are pure, we are potent. And, you know, when you look at the other things on the marketplace, just knowing that it has EPA and DHA. And here's a number to remember. Every capsule of Rescue Omega-3 1250 has 750 milligrams in each capsule. That's 2 to 3 times more than other brands out there. But it's not just that. We have the purity. We undergo what is called an extensive purification process, molecular distillation, to ensure that it is clean and free of PCBs, dioxins, and heavy metals. It's third-party tested. It goes through an organic filtration process. We are the purest and most potent fish oil that has ever been manufactured in the United States across the board. And you know what? You're right, RJ. A lot of the stuff out there comes from China. It has fillers. And even if it did say EPA and DHA, I guarantee you it doesn't go through the manufacturing expertise that we go through on our side, leaving you with the purest and most potent, free of heavy metals. That's why Rescue is a step above, 10 steps above, I should say.
17: Yeah, it really is. And, you know, as you often point out, we have so many different, you know, today we're talking about Rescue 1250. But really, you take 1250 plus, which has, you know, extra vitamin D in it. Right?
14: Yes.
17: And I take O3 Max, which means I take fewer capsules per day. And your wife takes the small caplets. So we have something for everybody, really, when it comes to the omega-3s that are absolutely pure from Rescue.

0: our DNA and RNA, and that actually enhances the functionality of those endothelial cells. So we do the opposite of endothelial dysfunction. We enhance endothelial function by sustaining the life and the longevity and the functionality of those endothelial cells that line our arteries. So not only are you going to get an artery that is maximally dilated to actually input more blood and oxygen to the organs of the body, including the heart, the vascular system of the brain, the gut, the musculoskeletal system, it's going to allow oxygen to get delivered off of the red blood cell more readily, where it can provide you with the maximum amount of energy to every cell. But it does it by relaxing the arteries, by improving the function of those endothelial cells. And so when you combine that, RJ, with any of the omega-3s, you're going to really have a 1-2 punch in providing your body with a natural way to naturally lower your blood pressure and lessen your risk of a heart attack and stroke.
1: So what happens in that synergy? You have Rescue 1250 and an omega-3, and then you have Orasine, which, again, you invented, and then you have MG Complete. How does all that work synergistically?
0: They work together. They combine the natural approach to improving endothelial function. Magnesium, as I said before, is a calcium channel blocker derivative where it relaxes the blood vessel, and the omega-3s maintains the flexibility of the blood vessel. So now you have different mechanisms on different aspects of our artery or our circulatory system. So they work in together, they work in concert with each other. And that's why I always say, if you take an Orasine, you got to be an omega-3. If you're taking an omega-3, you have to be an Orasine. Now you add Magnesium Complete to the picture, you add Cell Power, you add resveratrol, and now you got a 1, 2, 3, 4, 5, a 5-item natural approach to sustaining healthy blood vessels and healthy arteries. And you know what, RJ? It's all about maintaining healthy arteries to every organ that we're speaking about. Because once you block the ability of an artery to give that organ system blood flow, oxygen, and nutrients, those cells within that organ system are going to naturally die. So it's all about a good heart, a good pump, a good engine, and the arteries that are extended throughout our bodies to supply our organs with obviously optimal blood flow, giving us optimal oxygen and nutrients. It's all about the cardiovascular system, which is the heart and its vascular derivatives. You can't disconnect either one of them.
1: Makes perfect sense to me. It really does. And I want to tell you about our deals. But as I was saying, I take 20-some products. Hi to Jim down in York and, John up in New York, and because they're with me. Okay, they take about as many as I do. And I know a lot of you people take quite a few of the Rescue products. Let me just say from me and the doctor and Rescue, thank you. Thanks for supporting Rescue, but I know, like me, you have found over the years that support is well-founded, you know, that you're getting a lot out of these products. And speaking of which, it's Memorial Month, so Rescue has marked down everything site-wide, but I want you to know that you're special. 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Yes, that's STACK, the number 3, or STACK, the number 5. 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

0: 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So we've been talking about Orosine and, you know, what it will do for you, magnesium and how that fits in. And, of course, the foundation of everything we do at Rescue, and that is the omega-3s. Let's talk about Rescue B Complex, which is a good source of folate, and it's another that I take. Why is this important?
1: Yeah. You know, the B vitamins are important for so many different reasons, but specifically we're going to discuss folate, which is vitamin B9. And key factors show that through the research that we have done in the past, that it naturally will lower your blood pressure. And the mechanism of action is, it's similar to other aspects that we spoke about this hour. Folic acid improves endothelial dysfunction. So now you're going to have a heightened ability of those endothelial cells to improve their functionality. And it's really amazing that as we keep those cells healthy, alive, and working well with omega-3s, with orosine, now we have folic acid, which actually prevents the hardening of the arteries at the same time reducing inflammation. So maybe the mechanism is the same, but they act on the endothelial cells to improve the vasodilation of an artery, the flexibility of the artery, and reducing inflammation. It's one of the natural ways to actually improve blood pressure naturally. Both B12 and B6 together work as well with B9 through all of this.
0: So our ultimate, Rescue's ultimate B-complex, which again I take every day, has all B vitamins. Are these all beneficial for blood pressure health? And also, beyond that, what else will the B vitamins do for us since we're taking it?
1: So let's go through the list. B1, thiamine, helps with appetite regulation and boosts energy production. So you actually help convert food into energy. So therefore, if you have a lack of energy, if you're fatigued, if you're stressed, taking this ultimate B complex, which has 8 B vitamins, will aid in breaking down food much more readily. So proteins, carbohydrates, and fats. So now you have something that's going to actually improve your metabolism naturally. Riboflavin or vitamin B2 promotes healthy eyes and skin and aids in the production of red blood cells, which are very important in carrying oxygen. Vitamin B3, nice, and we always talk about vitamin B3, improving HDL ratios, improving our good cholesterol, and actually help our muscles and skin tissue. So mental focus, muscles, and skin is vitamin B3. Vitamin B5 regulates the nervous system. Vitamin B6 helps regulate our mood. And vitamin B7 helps support skin, nerves, and digestion. And then we got to the B12, obviously. We spoke about how important B12 is for weight management, emotional stability, and just making sure that you have a good energy. So the ultimate B complex, a balance of 8 essential B vitamins, are pivotal in our daily metabolism, our daily health, as well as maintaining a lower levels of our blood pressure by improving our endothelial function.
0: Boy, that's tremendous. It really is. We have a few minutes left. That's it. So what factors throughout our lives affect our blood pressure levels, and how do these factors increase with age?
1: Well, number one, stress, I think, is the biggest factor that affects our blood pressure. Anxiety, insomnia, poor sleep, sleep apnea, obesity, inflammation in your gut microbiome. It's just everything works together, RJ, in order for us to understand why we have high blood pressure. But if you could get on board with Rescue from the beginning, we spoke about how important omega-3s are, making sure that you're taking enough of your vitamins every single day. The ultimate B, obviously we stressed that. Naturally, magnesium will help. But, you know, if you do go on the survey, you could actually indicate on that survey, what issues are you having? Are you having issues with inflammation? Are you having issues with high blood pressure? Are you a pre-diabetic or a diabetic? And it will guide you into what supplements you should start taking almost immediately. And you know what? I think by speaking to the consultants, if you have questions and you're not a computer wizard, you know, call our hotline, right? Call Rescue Up, 1-800-262-5483. Speak to one of the consultants because they have been doing this for decades. They are as knowledgeable as I am, and that's a testament of how good these individuals are.
0: Yeah, there's no doubt about it. And I brag about you folks, too. You know, when I talk about Rescue, I not only talk about the company and how pure all these products are, but I say if you look at the credentials of the doctors, not just you, but the other docs who are on here, they're not regular credentials. You are over-the-top qualified.
1: Yeah, you know what? We have a great team. We have a great team, Dr. Chu, Dr. Lebby. We just have a great team, and we've been doing this for a while. I mean, I know I've been doing this, RJ, I think I'm going on almost two decades now, or at least a decade and a half. I know I've been doing this a long time. I can tell you that.
0: Right, but when you look at your credentials and the hospitals, and, you know, I always tell people that you're an assistant professor. I said, you know, Dr. Shapiro, teaches heart doctors to be heart doctors, and that's pretty darn good. Okay, we have less than a minute. Any takeaways quick?
1: Yeah, I think the most important thing in life is trying to find happiness, you know, relationships with others, family, getting up, exercising, eating well, getting good sleep, and a pattern of good behaviors. You know, get away from those bad behaviors like cigarette smoking or vaping and things like that. You know, live life every day like it's the last day that you're going to live. And that's the way I wake up every morning.
0: I just got back from the Mediterranean, and as you know, Spain and Portugal. And I can see why they, you know, people want you on the Mediterranean diet. They do eat very healthy.
1: Yeah, that's the key. That's the key. And you feel better when you eat healthy.
0: Yeah.
1: You feel better.
0: Yeah.
1: You get energy from these foods. And that's, you know what, and I'm just excited about the spring coming in. We're in spring, you know, our gardens are going to get growing soon, and we're going to have a great, great, great summer.
0: All right, Dr. Shapiro, thank you, and I'll talk to you next week. You be good.
1: Excellent. Thank you, RJ.
0: All right, let me end the show just by telling you about our deals once again. 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
1: He's not happy. I'm Paul Stevens, Fox News. President Trump said Friday he is unhappy with how peace talks with Iran are going. Fox's Peter Ducey at the White House.
2: The president says about these negotiations that Iran is asking for things he cannot agree to. And we know what the magic words are. When it comes to these negotiations, the magic words are not please or thank you. They are no new nuclear weapons. Until the Iranians say that, President Trump is not going to budge. And even though the president and his team notified Congress that on paper, the hostilities with Iran have been terminated, that is just a bookkeeping thing, because none of the assets that the president deployed to the Persian Gulf have moved a muscle back towards the United States.
1: And that's Fox's Peter Ducey at the White House. President Trump says he's going to intensify economic pressure on Iran, hoping that leads to an agreement to end the war. Thousands, including workers, students, and others, filling the streets of Chicago for May Day protests on Friday.
3: The portion of the May Day rally that happened here in Chicago ended at Daley Plaza here downtown Chicago. Now, the Chicago Teachers Union did not win the school cancellation that they had lobbied for. Still, teachers encouraged students to skip school. Some called it a field trip.
4: The teacher said just walk out of class and you could be...
5: Not necessarily, but there were some teachers that were like, it's a walkout, you guys can just go protest.
3: The protest subjects went from pro-communism to trans rights, tax the rich, and of course, anti-Trump. And the assassination attempt at the correspondents' dinner, according to protesters, that didn't happen.
1: And that's Fox's Mike Tobin. May 1st, a public holiday in many countries marking International Workers Day or Labor Day. 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
17: And welcome to the weekend, and welcome to Saturday mornings on WHP 580. I'm Michael Parks, and thank you very much for starting off your weekend with us here on WHP 580. And we are taking care of business, taking care of our fine local and area businesses, spotlighting and showcasing them, learning all about them and the products and services, and a lot of times some of the products and services you may not be aware of here in central Pennsylvania. Well, when I filled in with RJ about a week or so ago, we had a special guest on during the show. Dave Tall joined us from Susquehanna Valley Harley-Davidson, and it was kind of like a spur-of-the-moment thing. You know, the weather was nice. We're up in the 60s, 70s, close to 80. Everybody was hitting the road, and a lot of cyclists were out there, so we decided to bring Dave in and talk a little bit about safety. Well, we got sidetracked and everything, so we really didn't get to dive in further and get to the real purpose of the interview, which was motorcycle safety and how it affects not only the riders, but also all of us drivers out there who drive cars, trucks, and everything else out on the road. So we decided to bring him back and do a show with us today to talk about motorcycle safety. Also, we're going to be covering about buying a motorcycle. How do you go about that? Learning to ride programs, and also what makes Harley so special, and learn so much more. So we get a full, you know, half hour here to talk with him. So it's a pleasure to welcome back Dave Toll from Susquehanna Valley Harley-Davidson, SVHD.com. David, good to talk to you again.
18: Good to talk to you, Michael. Thank you.
17: You know, David, it was like, you know, we were talking about motorcycle safety, and I don't like to bring it out on a sad note, but after we talked, within this last week, we've had at least two motorcyclists killed in crashes on our area highways. And the one article in Penn Live that I was reading, it was a gentleman called Bill Reitenbach, and it was just a tragic story. A rider called up his buddy, stopped him and says, "Hey, let's go for a ride. It's a nice evening. Let's go out and get some food." And then he goes, then this was a guy that helped everybody. They're going to head back to the garage to work on somebody else's bike. They're coming down the road. A car SUV pulls out of an intersection, goes into his lane, and, you know, he tried to stop, couldn't stop, and he died on the scene. He was wearing a helmet and everything. It was just this tragedy. And the Penn Live article mentioned, you know, a lot of other things, that we lose 219 motorcycle fatalities in 2024 in Pennsylvania. And also nationwide, more than 6,200 motorcyclists were killed in 2024, one of the highest totals since 1975. So we wanted to bring Dave on because we have a lot of cyclists in our area who hit the road and talk about safety, not only from the standpoint of the riders, but also the drivers out there. So, Dave, just your thoughts on, you know, when you see like an article like that or hear, because you're such a close-knit group, of hearing like one of your cyclist friends being killed.
18: Well, it's obviously something we have to acknowledge every time we get on a motorcycle. It's the safety. It's the threat of being exposed the way we are. Just being on a motorcycle, you know, you don't have the protection of a full vehicle around you whenever you're on a motorcycle. So the first thing that I think all of us can do when we all drive cars is we can eliminate the distractions. I mean, it's obvious to say that, but nonetheless, we're all still guilty of driving distracted. So that's the very first thing we can do. But as riders ourselves, is that we have to be aware that folks are driving distracted. We have to take our personal safety and into our own personal responsibility. So I think that's where you've got to start. You be aware of it. You know you're putting yourself in an exposed position, and you take that responsibility for yourself.
17: The other thing, too, is you guys at Susquehanna Valley Harley-Davidson and most of the motorcycle dealers in our area, you know, work with the state to do learn to ride programs and safe driving. But let's talk a little bit about safety. First of all, let's talk about the gear. Yep. You know, you do short rides, you do long rides, you've driven road in other states and everything. Talk about what should be the appropriate gear for any motorcycle driver.
18: So simple as just making sure your skin's protected, making sure you're wearing the right shoes. You know, when you're on a motorcycle, you should never wear a shoe that doesn't go below your ankle, because you're immediately exposed to a twisted ankle, broken ankle. So you should have shoes that cover your ankle, the appropriate eyewear. Your forearms, those things should be exposed. I'm guilty as anybody is when it's a beautiful 80 degree day, I got to go to the bank. I don't want to throw the leathers on just to go 2.5 miles up the street. I don't want to throw a helmet on, but you should. It's the right thing to do. You should protect your hands, protect your arms, protect your legs with respect to being on a motorcycle, for something just as simple as that. But we have also gear enhancement. Leathers have always been associated with motorcycling, and a lot of times it comes with the those roughneck guys with the beards and the long hair and leathers on. But no, leather is one of the most protective products that you can wear whenever you're on a motorcycle, protecting you from the wind, the rain, and if for some reason you happen to get dragged across the ground. So leather's super important. We have enhanced gear, textiles, and things like that that are going to protect your skin. All those textiles, all those leathers, they have armor. I'm sure many people don't realize that you can stick armor into your elbows, your back, your shoulders, your chest when it comes to riding gear. So those are things that can help you and protect you in the event that you do run into an incident like you referred to. And then obviously protecting your head. Helmets are something I advocate because I, again, know that I'm exposed when I'm on a motorcycle. So there are all levels of helmet safety that you should participate in.
17: The other thing is, and I knew this when I was to ride, and is that I was constantly aware of my situation. Explain to us as a motorcycle rider, driver, you know, how cognizant of you are. Every time you're out there, man, you got to be on the defensive.
18: Yes. Yeah, I'm fairly intense when I ride with respect to my attention to detail of the vehicles around me. As many folks know, I live in Lancaster, so whenever I'm riding back and forth to work, I've got a 55-minute commute. I'm exposed to, you know, I'm exposed to everything from intersections and slow rides to the highway riding. And I never assume that the vehicles around me see me. I just won't make that assumption whenever I'm on a motorcycle. So, for instance, if I'm coming to an intersection that somebody's sitting at a stoplight or a stop sign and I don't have that and I'm ready to come through the intersection, I'm always looking at the front wheel of the vehicle that is in that position. And if that wheel starts to roll even the littlest bit, I'm ready to stop. My motorcycle will stop very quickly. It's a heavy machine. It's going to stop fast. But I'm not going to assume that person is not going to pull out in front of me. So I'm going to be prepared to react. And I think you have to ride with that kind of intensity whenever you're on a motorcycle. When I'm on a highway, I'm very conscious of being in somebody's blind spot. I'm very conscious of where I'm at in a lane behind a person. I'll make sure, because I operate a car as well, I'll make sure I'm in the line of sight of the rearview mirror or the side view mirror of a car in front of me so that they're just aware that I'm there. And, you know, silly, but using turn signals, using, you know, hitting my brakes to let somebody know that I'm slowing down, things like that, so that I'm never assuming that the people around me are aware that I'm there.
17: The sound of a Harley is patented. I learned from you that all the different models sound differently, and you can tell exactly what they are. The reason why I bring that up is that a lot of people say, oh, my gosh, they're so loud. Harley riders, oh. But those loud pipes, not only do they sound good, but they're a purpose. You know, I learned this at an early age, that the saying loud pipes save lives, and that is because what?
18: It's because it can create that awareness that I was speaking about when I was talking about being in somebody's side view or rear view mirror. You could also let somebody know that you're there just by grabbing the clutch and hitting your throttle and making noise with those pipes. It creates awareness to folks that are distracted. I do it with my audio as well. I've got a super loud stereo on my motorcycle, and I'm not afraid to use it to make sure that the people around me know that I'm there.
17: Yeah. And honestly, I could tell, and being like a driver, I could hear that sound. And but again, it's just we're distracted when we're driving. And my gosh, now that phones have come about, it just makes it even more hazardous to be out on the road, not only in the car, but especially on a motorcycle. Let's talk about, because one of the cool things, we want to get on off of the positive end now, but the most important thing is, remember, if you're riding, like Dave says, wear the proper apparel and also be aware of your surroundings and watch out for other drivers. You got a great thing happening later on today. It's from 9 to 4. It's referred to you as a demo day at Susquehanna Valley Harley Davidson on Allentown Boulevard. Tell us about that.
18: Oh, thanks for the opportunity to speak about it. Yes, we twice a year the dealership brings in the Harley-Davidson demo fleet, and we create an opportunity for customers to just come in and experience the motorcycles, all the motorcycles that Harley-Davidson has to offer. So we'll bring a team of people here. Our Harley owners group volunteer to take people on lead rides throughout West Hanover.
17: Right, whatever. It closed, whatever. It's on Allentown Boulevard, right across the Mullins.
18: Yeah. Yes, but we take us on a nice route through the back roads and get to experience how the motorcycles handle, how they feel, how they are underneath you, and also you get the opportunity to what it feels like to ride in a group ride if you haven't done that before. Coming into a dealership can be intimidating. People don't want to ask if they can take a motorcycle on a test ride. As a matter of fact, most people don't even think that they can take a motorcycle in our showroom out on a test ride. And this gives them the opportunity to do it without the pressure of feeling like they've got to buy. They get to experience it as long as they're licensed.
17: So they can come in, touch, feel, learn about the bike and see what model. So how many different, I was looking online at your site and you were talking about the number of models that are available. Talk about the different kind of models and what makes them different and who should they be for?
18: So the demo fleet is going to provide the exposure to every different model that somebody has available, and we have that in our inventory as well. So there's models that are entry level, that are very light, that are very easy to handle, they're nimble, something that people feel like, oh, that motorcycle's too big for me. So there's something that can be there if you're new to riding Harley-Davidsons. There are entry level models that you can use, like the Nightster or the pre-owned Sportster models that we have. There's cruiser models, where if your intent is to just ride back and forth to work or just have something to go out on the weekends with your buddies, something you just want to go from here to the market, there are cruiser models as well. That it's just a more relaxed, single-day kind of operation motorcycle. And then we have touring motorcycles. We call them touring motorcycles, but that's my everyday rider. The reason that how they're equipped is they're equipped with all of the creature comforts that you would get on the state-of-the-art motorcycle. So as I said earlier, I've got audio, I've got cruise control, I've got bags to take my work product back and forth to work, or some rain gear or things like that. Those are for your hardcore everyday riders. And now we've got, as everybody has seen out on the roads, because there's so many out there, we've got the three-wheeled motorcycles as well. For as you start to get a little bit older, and stability becomes a concern for you or your partner that's riding with you. We've got a motorcycle where you never have to put your feet down, and they become more and more popular. So you can engage with every different style of rider with the motorcycles that we have to offer, all the way from cruising and casual to performance.
17: The other thing, too, that a lot of people think that it's a Harley-Davidson, and they're thinking that they can't afford it. They kind of equate it to buying a Porsche, Lamborghini, or something else like that for a car. But Harley-Davidson motorcycles are affordable. You have pre-owned models, and talk about the affordability.
18: So we're very conscious of affordability, as well as here at the store, as well as the brand as well, is very conscious of the concern of affordability. We have an entry-level brand-new motorcycle, full factory warranty, $99.99, under $10,000. It's a lot of money for anybody to invest, but at the same time, when you talk about how things have escalated, it's not a lot of money. It's a reasonable $200 a month motorcycle. We have motorcycles in the pre-owned market that have been owned and used and by other folks and well taken care of that we bring in, we recondition, and we make brand new for some new rider that are as low as $5,000, $6,000, and $7,000. I probably have 30% of my inventory right now is in that price point for somebody that's entry level. It's not, I say, one approved concept. It's not sure if motorcycling is what they want to do, but they want to invest in it and try it. And we've got those entry level motorcycles. And there's no doubt that you can buy a motorcycle all but as expensive as you'd like to. If you're one of those people that like high end toys, we've got high end toys as well.
17: Yeah. All right. Again, the demo day is taking place today from 9 to 4. It's a Susquehanna Valley Harley-Davidson on Allentown Boulevard, right across from Molly's, next to Sheets. It's close by, and it's going to be a party. It's going to be a chance for you to try out, ask questions. And again, don't be intimidated. The staff there are riders, and they're all riders, and they can fit you and put you into a bike. In fact, a legendary bike that you could have and own for many, many years and be a part of a cool little cult. So we're going to continue in a bit. Again, it's svhd.com. 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

0: Michael Parks and Dave Toll from Susquehanna Valley Harley Davidson. And today we're talking about motorcycle safety, owning a Harley. Today is their big demo day, which is taking place 9 to 4 at SVHD on Allentown Boulevard. That's right across from Molly's next to Sheets here in the Harrisburg region. So, Dave, one of the great things about Pennsylvania and motorcycle dealers is that you actually teach folks how to ride. So if somebody's going to learn how to ride for the first time, walk us through, they get a permit, but they also get a chance to join a learn to ride program.
1: Yep. So much like when we learn to drive a car, there's a permit required for riding a motorcycle. There's a test to be taken. You go to your local PennDOT, take the test, they charge you $10. And you're going to walk away with a permit. Part of what that $10 entitles you to is not to just be out on the road and learn to ride and get your license to ride, but it entitles you to participate in the Pennsylvania Motorcycle Safety Program, which the state of Pennsylvania partners with contractors throughout the state who have instructors that are going to teach you to ride. They teach you to ride over what I believe is a 16, 18-hour period. They bring you into a classroom. They're going to go through. Technically and in classroom the do's and don'ts of motorcycle riding, motorcycle safety, some awareness about what other vehicles around you, just sort of how to operate a motorcycle. And then they're going to take you out into a range. They're going to provide motorcycles for you, and they are going to teach you from ground zero how to ride a motorcycle, all the way from the friction zone, which many riders know, to how to operate a motorcycle through first, second, third gear, the appropriate way to turn, the appropriate way to steer, the appropriate way to brake, anything that you would need to know to learn how to ride a motorcycle. The state of Pennsylvania and their contractors are going to teach you how to do that, which I think is amazing.
0: One of the things that's great too is once you own your motorcycle, get out and ride. But a lot of times, guys like say, well, I should go for a ride. And it is great to go out by yourself on a beautiful day and just ride around and enjoy the scenery and enjoy the ride. But one of the things that's really, really cool about Harley-Davidson owners, they call it the Harley-Davidson Owners Group, HOG. It's a HOG chapter. Talk about, the coolness and the importance of maybe joining a group and riding together.
1: I think it's one of the paramount things to owning a motorcycle is the kinship that it creates with your fellow riders. The Harley-Davidson Owners Group is really amazing here at our dealership. Our group is great. They provide a ride calendar that begins as early as the middle of March and runs all the way through the end of October with different ideas, different rides, different destinations that you can go to. And you can go not by yourself, but you can go with other folks that love riding a motorcycle and being out in the climate of Pennsylvania and experiencing all that Pennsylvania has to offer without you having to come up with the idea, right? Most of us struggle with, what am I going to do today? What am I going to have for dinner? What am I going to do? We've got a group of people that are going to raise their hand and they're going to say, I'm going to take you here if you'd like to go with me. And I'm going to share my experience with you. And the kinship and the stories that creates makes you want to come back for more and more and more. It's part of the enthusiasm of riding that you don't get in getting in a car and going someplace. Yeah, you experience it, you see it, but when you're on a motorcycle, you really experience it. You taste it, you smell the area around you, and you do it with people that are trying to enjoy it just like you.
0: Why a Harley Davidson? What makes it so special to you?
1: So lots of folks ask me that, right? Because I'm a dealer and my family's been in the business for 31 years. And many manufacturers create great motorcycles, including Harley-Davidson. That would be the first thing that I would say is an absolute tremendous product. The next thing that I would say is the kinship and the heritage that comes with Harley-Davidson. It doesn't happen with other brands, with other vehicles. There's just a community that happens with Harley-Davidson that doesn't happen with other brands. We're the community for motorcycling. You don't have to own a Harley-Davidson to experience the community, but it is sort of the pinnacle of community when it comes to motorcycles. And then there's some logistics to it. When I went across country a couple of years back on my motorcycle, I probably experienced 30 dealerships along the way. So there is also all but 500 dealers across this country. So there's safety to that. If I'm out on my motorcycle and I get a flat tire, I can pick up the phone and I can call, and I know there's going to be a Harley Davidson within 45 miles, 50 miles, 60 miles of where I'm at, and I'm not stranded if my motorcycle breaks down. That's a benefit that you only know about if you actually are experiencing Harley Davidson in that way. So that would be the top features that I would say. And then they're built here in New York. I mean, if you're a Pennsylvania, proud Pennsylvanian, there is nothing like getting on a Harley Davidson that you know was built within a half hour where you can drive to, or within an hour, you know, where you can drive to. You could go down to the factory and you can experience it. And your fellow Pennsylvanians built that motorcycle. I mean, that's an enhancement to my experience that I really can't articulate very well.
0: Yeah. As we wrap up again, tell us about demo days today, 9 to 4.
1: Yeah, it's great. My dad, myself, will be out there leading folks throughout on a nice 15-minute ride throughout the local area of Pennsylvania. Come experience the motorcycles. We're proud to be here. We're proud to be in central Pennsylvania, and we'd love to have you along.
0: All right, Dave Tall again from Susquehanna Valley, Harley-Davidson. They have all kind of things going on. Low and demo days, they have bike nights throughout the summer. Go to their website. It is fabulous. It is so informative and really cool just to browse through. It's svhd.com, and check out everything there and about the demo days and your chance to see and maybe get your own Harley. So, Dave, again, thanks so much for taking time with us this morning.
1: My pleasure. Thank you, sir.
0: More after news and information. We are Taking Care of Business, and I'm Michael Parks on WHP 580.
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0: And we are back in business, taking care of business Saturday mornings, WHP 580, Michael Parks. Next Sunday is a very, very special day. In case you are not aware of that, coming up next Sunday is Mother's Day. And next Saturday is a wonderful event that is an annual event. And it's a way, the perfect way to treat mom. Or if you're a mom yourself, it's a way to treat yourself. It's the annual Mother's Day brunch and flower sale. And it is the fabulous Middletown Home. And joining us to talk about it and tell us all about it are Cindy and Lou from the Middletown Home.
5: Thank you, Michael. Man. We appreciate it. We love these community outreach.
6: Oh, yes, we do.
5: Yes, we do.
0: Well, that's all part of, and anybody who's been listening to the program, listening to our station, RJ, me, and you two, and every time we have you on, that is one of the things we always point out. The Middletown Home is not an old age home. It's not a retirement home. It is a campus of wellness, rehabilitation, and lifelong learning.
6: It's a community of folks of all ages. Michael, we say when you knock on the apartment door, who's going to answer?
0: I don't know.
6: Is it going to be a student from Penn State? Is it going to be a resident, a family member, or could it be an employee?
5: Yeah, I love it when staff lives on campus. That's amazing.
6: It's a community. We don't want to define folks by age or by medical condition. We live together. We celebrate together in community.
0: And this, you know, having these events is one of those ways that make life so wonderful at the Middletown home.
5: Our residents are always like, what's next?
0: It is.
5: What bands are coming for the summer? Like they see me walk in the door and they're like, Cindy, what's next?
0: It's like, I told you when I went down there, it's like being on a cruise ship.
6: You know, that is why it's so important. One of our very important core values is the core value of celebration. And we talk about that we celebrate life from beginning to end. And yet truly, you know, we all want purpose. We all want hope. And we all want to be together. We all want to be together in community. And so that's why celebration and belonging is so darn important.
0: And I notice this every time I come in. And if I'm outside seeing some of the residents, you know, just sitting out and enjoying the wonderful garden terrace, how many acres?
6: I think just shy of 100 acres.
0: 100 acres of beautiful, lush land. We call it the mansion on the hill. Then you go inside. And one of the great things that you can tell as the community is a buzz and so much love there are the staff. Because, again, the residents can't be happy unless the staff is happy, and they are one happy group.
6: Michael, it won't be long. You'll be walking along that towpath around the whole campus, and you're going to say, what's all that noise over there? What's that? All that dirt moving here and there? And we'll be breaking ground for the expansion of our Middletown home. Really
5: very exciting.
6: Very, very exciting. A community for folks of all ages, regardless of age, regardless of medical condition, living in community, our brand new apartment building. But I think today we're here to talk about
5: the Mother's Day Brunch and Flower Sale.
6: Absolutely.
5: Huge shout out to Marketplace by John Gross. They're underwriting the cost of the brunch. So brunch is free. And you don't have to just bring mom, bring your uncle, bring your cousin, bring anybody.
6: You can even bring Lou. And
5: yes, exactly.
6: And you talk about the Marketplace at John Gross. You know, that fella, Brian Gross, is he not the most benevolent gentleman? He does so much for our community. Well, for the whole larger community in which we all live, but the community there at the Middletown home, again, he's underwriting this once again. It's a tradition for him. It really is. And let's just get right into it. You know, it's free. Did I say free?
5: You said free.
6: It's free.
5: Free brunch.
6: So it's a free brunch. And let me tell you real quick. We're going to have biscuits. We're going to have wraps. We're going to have croissants. We're going to have scones. And we're going to have
5: a drum roll.
6: We're going to have a cold brew station.
5: Oh, my gosh, stepping up our game.
6: We're going to have bacon, egg and cheese, sausage, egg and cheese, biscuits. And we're going to have other handhelds, as we call it. We're going to have vegetable wraps, chicken salad on croissant.
5: Ooh.
6: And we're going to have scones and, like I said, all kind of beverages. But, yes, a cold brew station. All that is free. Certainly, we welcome donations.
5: Of course, we always welcome donations.
6: But thank you to John Gross,
5: Marketplace
6: at John Gross. Thank him for his benevolence. And again, it's all free to the community. And we just ask if you are so able to offer a donation. And then we have everything good comes out of Lancaster, right? So guess what? We're going to have our hanging baskets, our potted flowers.
5: Michael, people wait all year to come buy their flower baskets from the Middletown home, and I'm not kidding you.
0: Yeah, every time I
5: they're
0: go down
5: gorgeous.
0: There, and I was lucky to be there like before the event, and my gosh,
5: I know.
0: I come out there and I see them all together.
5: I know.
0: And it is like one of the most beautiful floral garden, and the scents of all those flowers. And honestly, and right now, you know, after the winter we had,
5: it was a good one, wasn't it?
0: Right. And then to have these flowers and nothing dresses up your porch, your patio.
5: Or just makes you happy, like a beautiful
6: Michael,
5: flower.
6: Michael, I stole the line from our dear friend and colleague, Dennis Bird. Yeah. You know, those folks who remember Country Market, right?
0: Yep.
6: You know,
5: Dennis.
6: That's Dennis. And Dennis always says, he's told me this, everything good comes out of Lancaster.
5: whether it's
6: the earth that we truck in, you know, for our plants, or whether it's the plants itself or the hanging baskets, everything comes out of Lancaster.
5: And it's gorgeous. It really is. And our prices, we always try to be less than Costco.
0: Yeah.
6: But wait a minute. Do you hear what I hear?
0: What do I hear from Lou?
6: You're going to hear Mike and Katrina from the Hoop Down Band.
5: We don't do anything without live music.
6: And it's all the things. Air Koala from the Up Down Band. We have the, we don't have Eric, but that's okay. We love Eric. Who doesn't love Air Koala on the
5: Mike
6: sax?
5: Mike and Katrina are amazing.
6: Well, Mike, first of all, Mike is from Dillsburg, so he's my neighbor, you know, so everything good comes out of Dillsburg, too. And then we have Katrina, the beautiful Katrina. She's a wonderful.
5: Her voice is magnificent, yeah.
6: So those two folks are going to be there. And again, all this is made possible by Marketplace at
5: John Gross. And I am telling you, we are going to be dancing. Lou will probably be singing. You got to be there and
6: so
5: and
6: we
5: experience
6: have food,
5: it.
6: We have flowers, we have music, we have Cindy, we have Lou, Michael. We're going to have you. Hopefully, RJ will show up.
5: He usually does,
6: absolutely, and we're going to have a great time.
5: I think he did embarrass him just a little bit last year. Remember, you had RJ go up to the mic.
6: You know, I still have that photograph.
0: Did you have him do?
5: He had to go up to the mic. Like seriously, he's just walking up past the flowers, and Lou's like, "RJ, over here." He's grabbing the mic.
6: I still have that picture of RJ and Lou.
5: I know.
6: It's priceless.
5: It is. It's priceless.
6: Maybe that should go in the auction for Pumpkin Fest.
5: I love that.
6: Of course, that's many months away, but that's already planned as well.
5: But you know what's coming up after Mother's Day?
6: What is that?
5: Oh my gosh, we are kicking off our summer concert series May 17th. Write it down.
6: Summer concert series.
5: Sunday, okay, May 17th.
0: How many years has this been?
6: Not long enough.
5: It's been the 6 years since I've been there. And, you know, we started out with one band.
6: Right.
5: And then the next year it was four bands. And then because it's Lou, it went to eight. But that was really killing.
6: That was a little too much. And they said, Lou, slow it down. So we went back to four bands. And then four was not enough.
0: Right through summer. Maybe June, July, and August.
5: And then in August, of course, it's Lou. So now we're having five bands, but we can't tell you the name of the last one.
6: Why can't we tell folks the name of the fifth band?
5: We can't tell you.
6: All I know, and I know I got to watch this because apparently we can't tell the name because they're under contract.
5: They're a famous band, and
6: they're a famous band, like maybe one of the number one bands in Hollywood Casino.
5: You
6: know, remember what I said.
5: He doesn't break the rules, but
6: everything good comes out of Lancaster. Okay, so you have Hollywood Casino, Lancaster.
5: Anyway, you conjure up the name, but May 17th, it's the Uptown Band to kick off our summer concert series, followed June 21st by the Nomads. July 19th is Lovelace. Oh, and August 16th, we absolutely love Jess Zimmerman Band, and we are just so happy to have them back. And then the grand finale band will be August 30th, and Lou cannot say the name.
6: But you have here, it's confidential, top secret.
5: Right.
6: I cannot name the band.
5: Right.
6: But we have two hints. Number one, Hollywood Casino, top band with them. And everything good comes from
5: Lancaster.
0: Set us up with the scenario
5: anyway.
0: What this looks like. Like when you have these bands, so tell us about stage and the area around, like what you're bringing, a lawn chair.
5: Yes, and bring your kids and the dogs. It's just a big field. I think that, you know, I see more happy young mothers there because their kids can just go run and have
0: the
5: best time. They can dance. And it's just gorgeous.
6: Cindy,
5: we were talking about Dennis. It's all landscaped. It's just gorgeous.
6: Oh, Cindy, please. But we could not do it without the Lions Club.
5: Oh, my gosh, yes.
6: And we couldn't do it without the Moose.
5: Right.
6: The Moose there in Middletown. They provide all the food.
5: And Lower Swatara Lions Club has been parking cars for us for I think the partnership's over 5 years old. It's incredible.
6: See, it's not.
5: It's a wonderful organization.
6: It is not about us, not about the Middletown home. It is all about community.
5: It is.
6: We could not do these wonderful, wonderful, we couldn't celebrate with one another in community if we didn't have partners.
5: Oh, yeah. And Penn State students wheel our residents out. Yeah.
0: Now, tell me, when I come to one of these concerts, will I have to stand in line and get my pre-tickets? And do all my tickets cost maybe $100, $200 plus maybe $30 to park?
6: I think you don't have to pay anything.
5: That's what it is.
6: Now, I want to tell you, Yeah, that's right. I got to tell you, we may be looking at a donation for the top secret confidential band. That's the number one band at Hollywood Casino. Everything good comes from Lancaster, not just those potted plants.
5: It's like the free Mother's Day brunch. These are free concerts. Awesome. And we just look forward to having everybody come and celebrate with us.
6: In all seriousness, we do ask folks if they are so able to offer a donation.
5: Yes, we do.
6: Because, again, you know what?
5: We're a nonprofit.
6: We are a nonprofit.

0: and the financial stewardship of folks around us to help us on our way.
1: But they have been good.
0: Oh, absolutely.
2: Absolutely. Yeah.
0: Absolutely.
1: Yeah, because it's
2: people
1: it's
2: great
1: people,
2: to us.
1: These, our listeners, this community, this region has always come through when you ask them to come through. And they don't always like a free lunch. They feel proud and they feel like saying, you know what? I'm coming out here enjoying great food and a great atmosphere, great music. It's worth it for me to add a little something.
0: I often say this, that the Middletown home, it's not my community, your community. It's our community. Yes. You know, there's so much incredible support. It belongs to the community. And again, whether it's financial resources, whether it's the resource of your precious time.
2: Yeah, volunteers.
0: We welcome you.
2: Valued.
0: To our Middletown home.
1: We're going to take a break. And again, if you want more information about the Mother's Day Brunch and Flower Sale or the Summer Concert Series, go to the website, which is middletownhome.org. And if you scroll down, you'll see some of the, and then if you also go up to the top bar, then you can find out some great information about everything that's going on at the Middletown Home.
0: And
1: also contact information.
0: Remember, we have Mike and Katrina from the Uptown Band.
1: Serenading.
0: Did I say it's 10 to 1 on Saturday, right. May 9th, 10 a.m. to
1: Saturday.
0: 1 p.m.
1: All right.
0: Next Saturday.
1: All right.
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5: Michael Parks, Cindy and Lou from the Middletown Home and the wonderful Middletown Home, middletownhome.org. And we always, you hear me talking about them, RJ talking about them. And one of the great things that, you know, we can sit there and talk about it, but nothing says more and to see it for yourself. And I always say when I say in our messages that stop by, take a tour, and find out for yourself. Because Absolutely. That's the best way. That's how, you know, most if not all your residents discovered it and family members come down and see it.
6: I can't tell you how many people who signed up last year to take a tour, see what, you know, we're all about when they were there for the band concert. It was amazing.
5: Yeah. And so that's a chance for you to do that. Like say
6: exactly.
5: if you're coming by for the brunch and you're saying, hey man, this place really looks nice.
6: Yeah.
5: It's like, well, okay, let's set up a tour date.
6: Yeah. Let's set up a day time and we'll show you around.
5: Yeah.
6: Yeah.
5: It really is. We talked about the staff, that is just absolutely incredible and so valuable to you and such a vital part of everything that is the Middletown Home community. And, you know, one of the things, you know, I also try to talk about here on our messages on WHP 580, that you're always looking for qualified people to be part of the family.
6: People with a really good heart. Everything else you can teach somebody, but you got to have a good heart to begin with, because taking care of our residents is number one. There's no doubt about it.
7: I often say that as much as technology changes, processes change, the one thing I pray that never changes is the relationship. The relationship, and I often say, with our God and our relationship with one another. The reason that's so important is that we have so many folks who live at the Middletown Home who are related to our staff. We also have a staff member being cared for by other staff members. One of the great examples of, and I call it, it's kind of like All in the Family or a family thing. It truly is. Our director of nursing, and we've had a recent change in that position. This dear gentleman.
5: Yeah.
7: He's been in the community. When I say he's been in the community, born, raised, went to elementary, high school. He lived in Middletown all his life. His parents are teachers in Middletown. Mm-hmm. When he came to have conversations about assuming the position of director of nursing, and his name is Brian Sullivan, Brian stopped so many times along the way to see individuals with whom he's grown up. And you know what? You talk about getting back to your roots. You talk about family. This gentleman is really the epitome of what we talk about. He is so much. He's all about community. He's all about family. And we're furthering the family. We recently hired another individual whose family also serves at the Middletown Home, and in-laws and other individuals are related to this individual. And it's all, it's a family thing.
6: It really is.
7: It's a family thing. You know, my dear aunt and uncle were cared for. Cindy's dear
6: mom
7: was cared for at the Middletown home. You know, we often say, look, we are not perfect. We make mistakes. I make the most mistakes. And we pray for a servant's heart. It's our number one core value that we stand for and that everything is based upon. And, you know, it truly is to have a servant's heart, to care for truly folks who are actually blood related and all those who are family just because we just love on them so much.
5: Yeah.
6: Right.
7: That's what the Middletown home is all about.
6: I call it making the magic because you can't teach that. You can't instill that. You got to bring that with you.
5: Yeah.
6: And that's the kind of people we're looking for.
5: And I think that's the kind of place that a lot of people who, and I think it's a special person to be a caregiver.
6: Oh,
5: And if you're looking for a place where you're respected and loved and you get that love back, you're giving love, giving care, and you're getting that love back, then the Middletown home could be the perfect fit for you. Reach out to them. Go to MiddletownHome.org. Get the contact information and then find out, you know, again, stop by and
6: see, Michael, see if we're the place for you.
7: Yeah, and if folks are looking for corporate, we are not corporate.
6: Yeah, that's not gonna
7: happen. If you're talking about a community where everyone knows your name, how's that? Okay. Yeah. That's who we are. That's who we are. And again, we don't focus on all the aesthetics. We focus on the relationship. The most important thing is our faith, our family, and our friends. It's so important we put it on the front of the building. Faith, family, friends, the Middletown home.
5: All right. As we wrap up, Cindy, let's give the details again. The wonderful event for celebrating Mother's Day. Mother's Day next Sunday. Next Saturday is the annual Mother's Day brunch and flower sale.
6: That's right. The day before Mother's Day, make your home sweet home the Middletown home. We have from 10 a.m. to 1 p.m. a free brunch thanks to the marketplace at John Gross. Fabulous music with Mike and Katrina.
5: Plus, we can't forget the flower sale.
6: Oh, my gosh. And, you know, we were talking about Dennis Bird. He's our landscaper. He just makes the whole place look fabulous. He's in charge of getting the flowers with Lou. And they bring back the most beautiful plants. Last year, they brought back these ginormous flower baskets.
5: They are ginormous.
6: I just blew me away. So, those two together are dangerous.
5: Lush is an understatement.
6: Yeah, those two are dangerous together.
7: And you know what we forgot? Don't forget about the fabulous air show right across from the Middletown home. That is on
6: Memorial Day weekend.
7: There's more to come about that. And then, of course, we have the Uptown Band. We have the Nomads. We have Lovelace, the 70s band. We have Jez Zimmerman. And the Unknown Band on August 30th. More information to come.
6: Yes. Right. Just check our Facebook page or online.
5: All right. Again, MiddletownHome.org. Cindy and Lou, always a pleasure. Thanks for sharing the love and spreading the love. And again, don't forget the Mother's Day brunch, which is coming up next week.
7: Hoping we see everybody at the Mother's Day brunch and
6: flower sale.
7: Flower sale.
5: That will do it for us for this weekend. I will talk with you soon. I'm Michael Parkson. We are taking care of business on WHP.
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9: A new proposal from Iran to end the conflict. I'm Jack Callahan, Fox News. Rejected by President Trump, as Fox's Ashley Webster reports.
10: So far, Tehran has shelved any talks about nuclear weapons, and analysts say negotiations are likely to move slowly. The blockade continues to keep ships from going in or coming out of any Iranian port, with CENTCOM saying that the U.S. Navy has already turned back now 45 vessels. But Iran remains defiant. Mohammed Ghalibaf, the Speaker of the Iranian Parliament, posted a sharp jab on X, saying, quote, "If you build two walls, one from New York City to the West Coast and another from L.A. to the East Coast, the total length will be 7,755 kilometers, which is still about 1,000 kilometers short of Iran's total borders. Good luck blockading a country with those borders."
9: The continued closure of the Strait of Hormuz is straining energy markets, gas prices spiking to their highest level since the attacks began in February. Speaking of the Villages adult retirement community in Florida yesterday, President Trump touted tax cuts and health care. Fox's Kristen Goodwin reports.
11: President Trump telling a crowd,
12: I'm pleased to report today that we have authorized $210 million in rural health care funding for the great state of Florida.
11: Touting his tax policies, Medicare improvements, and his administration's war on fraud. Also addressing the conflict with Iran and its impact.
12: I am surprised. I thought the stock market would go down by 25%. I thought that oil prices would be at much higher than they are right now. They're not nearly as high as I thought.
11: Saying he believes gas prices will come crashing down as soon as the war is over. Kristen Goodwin, Fox News.
9: The president also explained he's not satisfied with Iran's latest proposal for peace talks. 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
22: And good morning. You're listening to Inspire to Retire. So listen to our show before you go out and cut your grass. So.
6: Yep.
22: I'm the real Bruce Smith along with my co-hosts, Thomas Parker, Adam Kozer, Sherry Stewart. She's back.
6: Yes.
22: And our producer, Art Selby.
23: Good morning.
5: Good morning.
24: Good morning.
22: It is Saturday, May 2nd.
6: Well, how did that happen?
22: I don't know. It just goes
6: by. You blink your eyes and all of a sudden we're mid-year.
22: Well, I hope everyone's looked at their investments, especially for this month and the last couple weeks.
24: Nice recovery.
22: Right? Yes. Nice recovery.
6: Yes. So
22: we inspire to inform, to educate, and to give you peace of mind.
6: Do you know what else I hope everybody looked at?
22: What?
6: Your book, Inspire to Retire.
22: I know. Yeah. Amazon.com.
6: Amazon.com, available now. Yeah. Get your copy. Leave a review once you've looked at it. And you don't have to read the whole thing.
22: Yeah. Well, you know, we have that. We changed our seriously portion to seriously retirement. I got a couple of good things. And they also tie back to my book.
6: So, good.
22: Yeah.
6: We'll get to
22: all right.
6: That.
22: Something we're very proud of, our USA Today recognition. So we got to read our press release again.
6: Yes.
22: I'm sorry. You're going to be hearing this for a while because it's been a great honor.
6: You know what? We need to keep shouting out about it. Yeah. Grandview Asset Management has been awarded USA Today's list of best financial advisory firms for 2026, ranked among the top 1,000 registered investment advisors. This prestigious award is presented by USA Today and Statista Incorporated, which is a world-leading statistics portal and industry ranking provider. 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Best Financial Advisory Firms for 2026 awards the top registered investment advisory firms in the United States based on two dimensions: recommendations from financial advisors, clients, and industry experts, and development of assets under management. So apparently we're doing something right.
22: Yeah, can you read that again?
6: Really?
22: No, next
6: week I will read it again.
22: We'll read it at the end of the show. We're, I don't know.
6: No problem.
22: Yeah, good. All right.
6: Yeah, so good job.
22: Other announcements?
6: We don't have any. Well, the Bears are still in it.
22: All right.
6: You know, they got through round one, which, you know, we were all kind of concerned if they'd even get that far. They got through round one. They're down a game in round two, but they've got four more tries. So
22: good.
6: Best of five. So let's go Bears.
22: All right. Enjoy your coffee before you go out and cut that grass. Boy, grass is growing fast.
6: Oh, it is. And we're supposed to get a little more rain coming. So who knows?
22: Okay. Good. All right. Let's do some of these metrics, which kind of mix better. I don't know. But really, the stock
6: are about the same, really.
22: Yeah. Good.
6: Last week for a 10-year yield, 4.33. This week, 4.39.
22: It's stuck, Matt, Adam.
6: It is stuck. It is stuck. Anyway, gold down a little bit from 4,700 to 4,600. Silver about the same, 75. Bitcoin about the same at 78,000. Oil up a little bit from 105 to 108. And the pain at the pump is getting real. Yeah. Last week we could still find stations that had 399 to 430. But this week it's more like 430 to 450.
22: Yeah.
24: It was a big jump this week for some reason.
6: Yeah.
22: Boy, that hurts.
6: Yeah, it does hurt, but learn how to use your gas points and your discount box stores.
22: and use Instacart or what are the other ones?
1: DoorDash, Uber Eats.
22: Boy, I don't know how they get hurt. They must be hurting too, driving around.
24: It's probably a fee somewhere.
6: Yeah. I bet they
22: surcharge.
24: I'm sure we are shouldering the burden on that.
6: Yeah, most likely. Fed rate cut probabilities are pretty much boring. Status quo.
22: Yeah.
6: Doesn't look like they're going to raise them. It doesn't look like they're going to drop them. It looks like the rest of the year pretty flat.
22: Well, until we get that new Fed chair.
6: Warsh.
22: Mm-hmm. Yeah, Warsh.
6: Until we wash our hands.
24: I'd say he's, compared to Powell, probably more hawkish too. So
22: yeah.
24: Anything's coming down. We'll see.
6: All
22: right.
6: Buckle your seatbelts.
22: All right. Now, the rest of the show is dedicated to market recap.
24: There we go.
22: Adam. This week was just economic numbers, earnings.
6: Oh, my word. Everything.
22: Gosh. So we got a lot to cover.
24: That's my lead-in. We had earnings, economic data, ongoing geopolitical risk. Despite all that, new record highs for the S&P and NASDAQ, right?
22: All right.
24: It was a pretty notable rally, right? It came despite continued uncertainty around the Strait of Hormuz, still blocked. Higher energy prices and a Fed that's now ready to, or not quite ready to, declare victory on inflation because of these higher energy prices. S&P was up a little more than 0.5%. NASDAQ same, and the Dow added almost 1%. So, broad-based gains, good to see. The macro kind of remains good enough to support risk-taking, but not yet kind of clean enough to remove the Fed from kind of this, discussion about how good it is. We did get the first read on GDP growth for the quarter just completed. It came in at 2%. It's a nice improvement from 0.5% growth from the fourth quarter. Still below trend, which is about 2.5%. Under the surface, the drivers were continued business investment, which is really all AI. It grew at almost 9%. And consumer spending kind of on the low side at 1%. And residential investment, as you expect, is still pretty low. Labor data, really strong. And jobless claims fell to 189, the lowest since 1969.
6: Whoa. That's craziness.
24: I don't know if you could take that on its surface as an absolute number, but relatively speaking, again, the job market's okay, not great, not weak, but it's just, there's just not a lot of turnover.
22: Shake Shack opened up on Carlisle Pike. You all see the cars there.
24: Yeah.
22: It's packed. So where do they find all the, I know they're probably stealing from other restaurants, but it was packed.
24: Yeah.
22: There's a line going out the door.
24: We had the FOMC meeting this week. The Fed left rates unchanged, but it was really below the surface what got the attention. It was the most dissents since 1992. And by dissents, we mean one guy, Moran, unnamed, wanted to cut rates by 25. Three people wanted to actually remove the easing bias from all the language. So it's kind of a sign that the bar is very high for further cuts down the road. And that's what you're seeing in the Fed futures market. But the big focus this week, earnings, right? All the big hyperscalers reported and everybody's focused on CapEx and whether we're making enough money to justify all this spend. Big standout was Alphabet, and Google Cloud Services grew over 60% for the quarter. Backlog more than doubled. They're actually showing that you can make money from all this spend. Their profits blew out the quarter. Amazon, same thing. Highest growth in Amazon Web Services in 15 quarters. Those are the two standouts. Meta and Microsoft on the other side, still, TBD.
22: Apple came out.
24: Good quarter. Yeah. So amid all this uncertainty, the Fed, geopolitical, everything else, AI is still the underlying tailwind for the economy. After all these earnings from the hyperscalers, Morgan Stanley put out their new estimate for next year, $1.1 trillion now in 2027.
6: Wow.
24: That's 3.5% of U.S. GDP. So if this remains intact, that's a nice tailwind into next year. So not much has changed.
22: I like the Apple one because Tim Cook's going out on top.
24: Yep.
6: Mm-hmm.
24: Yep.
22: So try to beat me with that. So I got a couple more about what moved the markets. Durable goods, they were up.
24: Yeah, it was a big number. Core, yep.
22: GDP. March consumer spending was about flat. And then consumer confidence, I'll get into some of those. But the one story, too, is OpenAI.
24: Mm-hmm.
22: Where it was Wall Street Journal did this analysis and said, there was a memo going around that within their internal targets, they're not doing so good.
24: Right. But this follows last week, Wall Street Journal had a front page article about how short we are on compute capacity. And then there's the OpenAI follows it up.
22: They kind of denied it.
24: Yeah.
22: The OpenAI. So that, of course, all the big hyperscalers that you're doing are all went down because of this OpenAI, because they're spending a lot of money.
24: Right.
22: But, Anthropic seems to be leading the pack here.
24: They just put out new numbers. It was a month ago. They were $30 billion run rate. Now they're at $44 billion a month later. This is after multiple growth last year. So,
22: that's crazy. We also had PCE inflation numbers. They were cool. Not cool, but cool.
24: They could be cool the other way,
22: too. Yeah, yeah. So that was a good sign that maybe they can cut rates. So, all right. Art is telling me to give me the heave-ho. No. Anyway, Grandview Asset Management, read that, our press release again. That'd be a good set. We should do that right before every segment.
1: Every segment.
22: Yeah, every
1: segment.
22: Okay. Yeah. No, anyway. So you're listening to Inspire to Retire. We'll be right back.
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25: Seriously?
21: No, not really. It's Seriously.
26: Seriously.
21: Seriously? Okay, we know it's your favorite part of the show. Let's seriously get back to the show now.
0: and seriously talk about retirement.
22: Yeah, we're not talking about it. What do I have is Social Security. You know, everyone asks, well, you know, how do I compare if I take it at 62 or 65, 67, I wait till 70? One way to do it is what they call a net present value. Anybody that took finance courses, we did all those.
1: Yeah, I remember that.
22: But if you, this is just one example. You claim your Social Security at age 63, then and you live to 85, which is your net present value is $129,000. But if you claim it at 67, $129,000. So you get a little bit of a lean toward taking it at 63. And there's other examples on here. But
24: it's
22: just something to consider because I have other ones.
24: It's a good way to look at it.
22: Yeah, the net present value. Working longer. 46% of 2025 retirees left earlier than planned. Now, that could be because of disabilities, health problems, company changes as downsizing, closure, or reorganization. You know, we're starting to see a lot of more in those in our area around here, layoffs and things like that. So call us. Talk to the people that were on the USA Today list. but it's interesting how, you know, you have to maybe then work longer, or you might have to take your Social Security either, but delaying retirement, it really depends. I mean, we talk a little bit about in the book I have. So another thing to consider on your seriously, and I like this one. There's a chapter in my book about women, not about women, but women in retirement. But women tend to be risk appropriate investors, and that helps them in volatile markets. So and they're mostly more buy and hold.
24: What do you mean? So the level of risk they take matches what they really are comfortable with?
22: And this is from Fidelity Investments. On average, women investors achieve better returns than men.
0: Ooh.
22: And that was from Fidelity Investments. I thought that was very interesting. They mainly through a buy and hold strategy. They don't panic and hold on to their good things. So good for the women. All right. So there's a couple more things about seriously retirement. Let's go back to what moved the markets. We look, the PCE was fine. The Fed held their things. But the level of descent was the highest ever since 1992. So a little shift in things here at the Federal Reserve.
24: Yep. It's going to be tough to get a consensus going forward.
22: And, of course, when Jerome Powell came out to give his little update, of course, the question was, what are you going to do in relation to the Federal Reserve? And he said he's going to stick around.
24: Mm-hmm.
22: Now,
0: until it's appropriate for him to leave, I think is what I read.
1: Yes.
22: Well, you know, although they backed off on the criminal probe of the renovations to the building, it still there was moved to another area. So it's still hanging out there. And I think he still wants to hang out.
24: I was surprised that he was so open about that. He said he's basically him staying is the direct reaction to what's happening with the cases.
22: He's been there for 8 years. He says he's going to keep a low profile as governor, but he said he was encouraged by recent developments, and I'm working with the remaining steps in this process carefully. And I think the market kind of liked the idea that he was sticking around for a while. And President Trump, not too much of a reaction to Powell staying at the Fed. Powell said he would stay for a period to be determined. Trump did respond in a social media post. Jerome, too late, pal, wants to stay at the Fed because he can't get a job anywhere else.
0: Oh.
22: Nobody wants him.
0: Why would he want to work after this?
22: Well, I looked up the net worth of Mr. Powell, $25 to $50 million. So guess what?
1: I think he's okay.
22: Yeah, I think he's okay. I mean, he'll do this, you know, go on the circuit, get, what, $50,000 plus for a little speech? He'll write a book. I don't think he's not working at Shake Shack because nobody wants him. So, and again, the consumer confidence, 92.8. Better from March, 92.2. Some good news to put out there. Now, the week ahead. That sounds like a radio show. A reminder, NVIDIA earnings, Wednesday, May 20th. And there's some talk about Google surpassing NVIDIA as the largest capitalized company.
24: Getting close.
22: Yeah.
24: Almost at five.
22: Yeah, they're getting real close here. The econ calendar for next week, we got Monday, we got job openings, new home sales, ADP employment, jobless claims again, and jobs report Friday, May 8th. So that will be obviously a big one. And the earnings calendar, not as big as this we had this past week, but some big names. Believe it or not, the cruise lines have done pretty well this week. So no recession there with that. But next week we have Pfizer, Live Nation Strategy. That's the big Bitcoin company. Wednesday, Walt Disney. If you like your guns, Sturm Luger is up on. And Friday, McDonald's, CoreWeave, MP Materials, and Rocket Lab, since everyone likes the whole thing with space. And the next Fed meeting will be June 16th on the 17th. And Berkshire has their earnings and their whole thing they do over the weekend. But I think the markets will be watching Mr. Abel, who is now in charge, quote unquote. So he's running the whole. They have a big shing-ding there out there. Yeah. And so maybe we'll get some direction.
24: Do something with that cash.
22: Yeah, what are you going to do with the cash? What maybe an idea what sectors you like. Mm-hmm. So we'll pay attention to that one. And President Trump, the Supreme Court ruling. You know, all this stuff about redrawing the voting districts. This has been a big deal. Yeah. So if you don't get enough votes, just redraw the districts. But Supreme Court limited the use of the Voting Rights Act to create black or Hispanic election districts. So everyone's scrambling now with that, because a lot of them were redrawn more toward the Democratic side, if I remember correctly.
7: Hey, did anybody hear the new acronym that's out there with Trump instead of, you know, Taco? Yeah. We all know about Taco. It doesn't match up, but it was kind of funny. Nacho?
24: Yeah.
22: Nacho. Oh, my God.
7: Never going to open the Strait of Hormuz or something like that.
24: No, not a chance.
7: Not a chance.
24: Hormuz open.
7: Yeah, something like that.
22: Well, I think the one here with Trump asked for Kimmel to be, you know, fired.
7: Oh, yeah.
22: Of course, the station is owned by Disney. And now Trump is upped their review of their licenses by 2 years.
24: Yeah.
22: So, boy, you got to watch out. Trump has a lot of agencies he can sic on you, other than the IRS. Treasury Department, new series I bond rate of 4.26 for the next 6 months.
24: Okay.
22: So you compare that to money market rates. Their EverBank has still 3.9 on new money. I was really surprised by that. Most are 3 to 3.5. So something to look at. Where you go to treasury.gov, I think, is a
24: Treasury or Treasury Direct.
22: Treasury Direct. Yeah. And here's a, this doesn't happen too often, but the U.S. Senate unanimously voted on barring senators from trading on prediction markets, effective immediately. 100 to 0.
8: Hopefully that goes to a lot of other agency sports, everything.
22: Right. Yeah. Could you be the one guy that voted against it? One senator?
7: Right. Oh, my gosh.
8: Go look at his Kalshi account.
22: He'll be on every talk show everywhere. I didn't see anything from the House, though. Maybe anybody else saw from the House what they're going to do. Of course, they didn't say about trading and, you know, the insider trading that's been going on. Mr. Fetterman got in trouble.
7: What'd he do?
22: What did he vote? He predicted something. I can't remember what it is. But I didn't see that. We'll have to Google that again. The great AI displacement, best and worst industries for job growth. This really has been hitting the software companies. It's called the great AI displacement or the white collar recession. Areas of significant high earnings job growth, computer research and data scientists, information security analysts, actuaries. I thought it was interesting. Physician assistants, nurse practitioners. So, Thomas, your sister will be okay. So, as well as medical health services managers. Other ones, of course, are to grow electricians, data center, and grid buildouts. We're seeing that around here, construction workers. But if you're a computer programmer, watch out. Advertising and promotion managers, insurance roles, and desktop publishers. So, you know, some areas, machinists, because it's just a robot can do that for you. And right now, Bank of America says AI knocks on the door of 1 in 4 jobs. That can be a little concerning, obviously. But AI adoption is, you know, I have not used AI. I mean, I have not gone to ChatGPT. I know I should, and Anthropic. I got you two guys.
8: You're smarter than AI.
22: Yeah.
7: Your real intelligence, Bruce, not artificial.
22: Yeah. Well, real intelligence. Art is saying break the show. So anyway, if you've been laid off or been going to retire because of the situation, give us a call. We can help you with your 401k rollovers or help you with your age 59 and a half in-service withdrawals. 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And we're going to come back to Thomas.
8: Need to know.
22: Got it. All right. We'll be right back.
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11: Like a dancing potato.
10: Or worse. That's what parents worry about. We're Lingo Kids, and we're here to help parents out. 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
11: and fun.
10: Yes, fun, but also something that actually teaches you.
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10: Yep.
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22: All right.
8: Number 58.
22: Whoa.
8: Need to Know. I'm going to do a retirement survey today. A new 2026 retirement survey from Northwestern Mutual found that Gen X, which is 1965 to 1980, is the generation most anxious about retirement readiness.
22: Wow, that makes sense.
8: Yeah. So the poll surveyed around 4,400 U.S. adults age 18 and older between January 5th and January 21st. And while the results varied by age and wealth, the overall theme was pretty clear. Many Americans feel unprepared for retirement. Now, 51% of Gen X respondents said that they do not expect to be financially prepared for retirement, while 20% said that they've already delayed retirement because of financial challenges or other concerns. Now, the survey was conducted in January before the war in Iran and the spike in gas prices, but Persistent inflation was still a major reason Americans raised their estimates of how much money they think they'll need to retire. Northwestern Mutual Chief Field Officer John Roberts also pointed to concerns about Social Security, rising costs, and longer life expectancies. Now, retirement is increasingly complex, and Americans are responding by setting higher expectations for what they'll need. 46% of Americans said that they don't think they'll be financially ready for retirement, and 48% said that it's somewhat or very likely that they could outlive their savings. And the magic number for retirement keeps moving, too. Americans now estimate that they need about 1.46 million to retire comfortably.
22: We'll get into that.
8: What's interesting is how much that number has fluctuated over the years. In 2025, it was 1.26, 2024, 1.46, and in 2023, 1.27. And even though the percentage of people feeling unprepared has stayed about the same as last year, the amount that people think they need has jumped sharply. Gen Z is surprisingly optimistic. Now, that's the youngest generation that was surveyed. That's Gen Z is 1997 to 2012, and they expressed the most confidence about retirement. 58% of Gen Z respondents said that they expect to retire comfortably. Gen Zers say that they started saving at an average age of 22, and they expect to retire about 61. Now, when you compare that...
22: Are they expecting an inheritance or what?
8: They didn't go into that in the survey. But when you compare that to Gen X with an average saving start age of 32 and expected retirement age of 67, that 10-year head start on saving may be a major reason why younger workers feel more optimistic about retirement. The survey also highlighted changing expectations around longevity. 32% of Gen Z respondents said that they believed that they could live to 100, while only 22% of Gen X respondents said the same. And that can create a major financial challenge where retirement may now last decades longer than previous generations had expected. And it's not just about building a large nest egg. It's also about creating long-term income, managing investment risk, planning for healthcare costs, and making money last longer. You know, as people plan to live longer, that the money needs to work longer for you too. Now, while the survey shows many Americans are anxious about retirement, it also highlights something important. 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Now, the good news is retirement isn't about hitting one magic number, which is what Bruce mentioned earlier about that 1.46. 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And that's where working with a financial professional can really make a major difference. So if you need help with retirement, give us a call. Check out our website, GrandviewAssetManagement.com.
22: And buy my book.
8: That too.
22: Yes. I'm serious. I mean,
7: and check out USAtoday.com.
22: It helps you prepare no matter where you're at. It's a good reference. You can really, you know, yeah. Oh, I should have started back when I was 25. Well, my book will help you out. So
7: even if you did.
22: Amazon.com. Let's go to Senator Fetterman. Apparently his child bought Micron Technology and sold it, made 60%. Now, Mr. Fetterman, Senator Fetterman, sits on the Senate Committee for Commerce, which oversees the CHIPS Act and the program that awarded over $6 billion in funding to Micron. So we're not going to share what happens on that one. Okay, just a couple of things on the economy and the markets. I want to skip over. But this one I thought was going to, you know, people are cutting back, obviously. Well, young Americans are scaling back on dating as cost and apps add pressure.
7: Does Shelley know?
22: I don't know. But they said that Gen Z adults spend on average of $205 per date.
7: Hmm.
8: Wow, is there a split in that survey between male and female?
22: I don't know. going Dutch? Maybe Dutch is coming back. Yeah, I mean, that's like going to Hershey Hotel or
8: It's expensive.
22: I mean, what's a movie ticket cost now? I haven't been to the movie.
8: $12.
22: Oh, there
15: is. Is that it? I was going to say 20.
22: Yeah. Yeah.
15: I've been to the no, movies. I'm saying
8: I just bought a movie ticket. Yeah, it was $12.
22: Yeah, right. The popcorn was $25.
8: Yeah.
22: But it's for millions of users. Finding an app means paying for the apps. I don't know. So this is really kind of interesting. $205 for millennials. It's $252 on average. This is nearly half the singles. 47% said dating just isn't worth the expense.
8: What? Oh my!
22: Whoa! Well, don't get a dog. I mean, dogs can be expensive. I don't know. I just thought that was pretty interesting. So, all right. And one thing we didn't mention early: UAE. They're dropping out of OPEC.
15: Damn right.
22: Not much reaction in the oil market. With that.
15: I know you thought there'd be more. Actually, but that should put downward pressure, right? They're just going to pump
22: do
15: as much
22: own.
15: As they can.
22: Yeah, not go by what everybody says. So is OPEC, you know, it's only been since the 70s mm-hmm. that they've been, you know, giving us a jab.
15: Right.
22: Maybe it's time. Goes around, comes around. So I'm going to go to, we have so many earnings. I think Adam did a good job on those. I'd rather go to some of the stock news. I want to talk about Hershey.
7: Hershey.
22: That's the stock news. But they got an upgrade, buy from hold from TD Cowen.
15: Saw that.
22: Yeah, so that's pretty good. Meta didn't do well, but Thursday they're doing a $20 to $25 billion bond offering. Fully subscribed already.
15: Mm-hmm. The growth is there. They just need to translate it into profits.
22: They kind of question at these interest rates. With that. So Apple, Tim Cook or Meta's Zuckerberg might be rumored bidders for the Seattle Seahawks. I didn't know they were sales.
15: Super Bowl champions.
8: Yeah, buying at the high right there.
22: Yeah.
7: Right. Well, I guess.
22: You got to get in because you see what the price of these things.
15: Well, the Giants sold a 10% stake last year for valued at over $1 billion, right?
22: I mean, it's just huge with that. Some other news. Lawyers to the wealthy warn that AI advice comes with serious risk.
7: Mm.
22: And apparently there was a court case. Let me see if I can look it up here. I'll find it for you. In February, a federal judge ruled that a criminal defendant's conversation with Claude about his legal defense strategy was not protected by attorney-client privilege.
15: Hmm.
7: Whoops.
22: So, oops. So beware. Amazon, Google, Microsoft, huge gains in cloud and thanks to AI. So they did very, very well on that whole area. Microsoft, $190 billion. They raised it for 2026 capital expenditures.
15: I noticed yesterday I opened up my Microsoft Word. And there was a new toolbar at the very top. It asked me what I wanted to design. I think they just started embedding formats in their legal documents, whatnot. So
8: I've seen ads on ChatGPT more recently, too. Yeah, they just started pushing them out.
22: Yeah. I'm going to go back to some stock news. Hershey, earnings, they topped their Q1 estimates. So maybe they're on the right track now after that, you know, punishing cocoa prices for them. But, you know, what things happen with you get into things, you have a cause and effect, but the GLP-1s for Hershey are driving higher gum and mint sales.
8: Yeah, dry mouth, right?
22: Yeah, Ozempic breath. Bad breath or so-called Ozempic breath. It's not an official listed side effect for GLP-1s, but he said a lot of the medications are reporting experiencing bad breath.
8: Hmm. Hershey's has icebreakers, and there's something else, I think.
22: Yeah, you're exactly right. Adam, before the break, we were asking, I don't know what the profit margins are on mints and stuff like that. But
15: no cocoa in there, so.
22: Yeah, but.
7: Get in trouble anyway.
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4: All right. We all have fresh breath here, so we don't have to worry about it. But Eli Lilly came out with earnings that were just huge. So their stock went up. Google, they were up. Microsoft, down. And I saw did a report that over the last two or three years, every time Microsoft came out with earnings, stock price went down. But they also then went back up.
5: Yeah.
4: So we'll see about that.
5: Cat. Don't forget. Yeah. Cat. They had a big
4: report. Oh, yeah. I have Ford. They went down 5%. Chipotle. I said it right this time.
5: There you go.
4: They're up 4%. The Stellantis. That's Chrysler. They went 5%. They're just having troubles, but maybe they'll bring back that minivan like they talked about. Meta, of course, down 9%. My Royal Caribbean, they were up several. Caterpillar, they were up 4.5%. They beat everything. Amazon was up. So mixed bag, but for the most part, I think it was all pretty good for all the Mag 7. But, you know, depending on what you're looking at, it'll affect you. So, but Microsoft, they're calling for $190 billion in CapEx.
5: Yep.
4: There you go. I mean, when does it end?
5: I think it's over $700 billion now for this year. It started in the sixes.
4: So, who wins? This, like, the VCRs.
5: I mean, who's getting the enterprise
4: beta
5: customers?
4: Or whatever.
5: It's right. Gemini right now, and it's Anthropic.
4: Yeah.
5: They're getting all the business.
4: Streaming music. There's been races in a lot of different areas. Somebody's going to lose. Somebody's going to win. But if you don't spend the money, you're not going to find out. Thing about Xerox, they had earnings. The stock, I don't know if I can find this here. I got a pile of things. I look like Kramer. Here it is. What the Xerox stock price is? Great company. $2.13.
6: Mm-hmm.
4: Yeah. Way back in 2017, they were probably about $35. But
5: yeah,
4: top company years and years ago.
5: Yep. Rochester
4: News. It's hard to see that at $2. I mean,
5: they had many patents a long time ago that they, high tech patents that turned out to be very profitable, and they let other people take them.
4: Yeah.
5: So,
4: Verizon, they did pretty well, our earnings. So, Domino Pizza didn't do well.
5: Mm-mm.
4: I'm not sure about that. No, I always say that. I got pizza breath.
5: I haven't had Domino's pizza.
6: Pizza breath. Maybe better get some of those breath savers.
4: Yeah, I know. I think there's a new surge in those. But Meta did get a downgrade from J.P. Morgan on their massive AI spending forecast. If they didn't do it, they still probably would have got a downgrade.
5: Right, falling behind.
4: That's my, yeah.
6: Yeah.
4: Legal area, NVIDIA just invested in an AI legal startup that's splashing Jude Law ads everywhere. It kind of enters Jude Law.
5: Mm-hmm.
4: NVIDIA, it's a Swiss company. They invested $50 million. This company is looking at how you

0: and redo the whole legal area. They want to help lawyers automate and streamline workflows. So they're featuring actor Jude Law in their campaigns for that. So another that back to our AI disruption. Can't keep track. We've said this on the show many times, but Google now is investing up to $40 billion in Anthropic. So they're putting in $10 billion now, $30 billion later. That'd be nice. And Michael Burry, you know, Mr. Short, he has been adding to Microsoft. I think he did it before their earnings came out. Yeah. I wonder if he's still adding.
1: He was talking negative about the semiconductor stocks.
0: He increased his holdings in PayPal and Adobe. Adobe, we kind of cringe on that one. So, CrowdStrike has not done well this year, but Mizuho, they think CrowdStrike will rally as this Anthropic project, they call it Project Glasswing. So it should help those type of companies. So we have CrowdStrike went up 12%, but boy, they get anytime, Microsoft or somebody ever reacts, the price goes down. And there was this thing with OpenAI that shakes up the partnership with Microsoft. They're all getting pieces of the action. So they figured they worked it out. That comes to my Musk versus Altman court case that's going on. Who wins? I think Musk. Anybody else?
2: I'm opposite of you.
0: Altman?
2: I think Altman wins.
1: Yeah, I was going to lean towards that way as well.
3: I'm neutral.
0: Oh. one thing I don't know if it comes up in the court case, but Altman was fired by OpenAI, 2 years ago? But it didn't last long. They hired him back.
1: Yeah, I do remember that. Yeah. You're right.
0: So I don't know if that's admissible in court. Bring back my Law and Order days when I watched that all the time.
3: Because there would be... statutes of limitation, mm-hmm. I would think, maybe.
0: It was supposed to be a charitable.
1: Yeah.
0: And, I go back to the Hershey days when they had some issues and there was all kinds of things with that. But you have to lean a little bit toward the charitable and protecting why it was originally created. So we'll see what comes out of it. Musk is, I forgot what his pay package was this year. 126
1: billion?
0: Just saw
1: a headline yesterday. Yeah. 150. I thought it was like on 158.
0: You might be right. Yeah. It was huge.
1: From Tesla.
0: Yeah.
1: Anyway. They did not have a good year to justify pay package
3: really.
1: Big.
0: And speaking again of AI, this bank, Customers Bank, they have a partnership with OpenAI. They're trying to improve their efficiency ratio. That's a big number in the bank area. But this guy, the CEO, Sam Sidhu, they had a conference call. He spent the first half of an hour on the call, but it wasn't him. It was AI.
1: Well,
0: I don't know, I'd be a little. I don't know that. I don't know how that could go. I haven't seen the fallout, if you want to call that, with that. But he said it was delivered by my AI clone.
3: Mm-hmm.
0: I don't know about that. I think I'd want to hear.
3: That's
0: from
3: like during COVID when people had robots moving their mouse to make it look like they were really working.
0: Now he did take the questions himself, or maybe he didn't, but. Is that go into that as well?
1: Oh, just the prepared remarks.
0: Just
1: they had
0: the prepared
1: a robot.
0: Remarks. Sure. He answered the questions that the analysts were on the line. So Google's, now this is these AI startups. There's guys, researchers in all the areas, whether it's NVIDIA, OpenAI, they're breaking off and starting their own startup companies all with it. So there's a lot of these. And of course, now the big guys are investing in them. For example, the former Google DeepMind researcher, he has an AI startup. He raises $1.1 billion in seed funding to pursue his superintelligence model. Sequoia, Lightspeed, NVIDIA, Google all merged with this company now has a $5.1 billion valuation. And this company is only months old.
2: Well, do they even have an office?
3: Yeah, right.
0: Who knows?
2: What do they have? They just have an idea.
3: That's artificial too.
0: Yeah, it's like Michael Dell's just started in your dorm room or the whole garage thing. I think Microsoft was out of a garage, wasn't it?
2: Amazon Apple. Was out of a garage.
0: Amazon. NVIDIA was created at a Denny's, I think, type of thing. So, NVIDIA, it's been crawling back, you know, but it's under attack, so to speak, with all the startups and even competitors. Everyone, mm-hmm. you know, all these companies want to get rid of the middleman.
1: Yep.
0: So we'll just make our own chips.
1: I think Amazon said if they were selling to external customers, they're now at a $50 billion run rate for their semi business. So growing.
0: Yeah. True Anomaly. Ever hear that one?
3: No.
0: No. Well, they do space interceptors. And this is part of the President Trump's Golden Dome project.
3: That's probably why I didn't hear from
0: this
3: them.
0: This is a startup. They hit a $2.2 billion valuation. So, this is ahead of this, you know, SpaceX IPO. But, you know, these are the type of companies you want to get into, you know, at the startup. And then, you know, you look back and, you know, I think the janitors at Microsoft and all them were millionaires. You know, they always say, I always like that. It would say employee number one, employee number two. That's how they would identify them. But this is, you know, SpaceX, Starlink, largest satellite maker. They have Star Shield. They have all, you know, they do a lot of military and government use. Who knows what they're into? Jeez. Anyway. There's a lot more here. AbbVie did well on their earnings. McDonald's is coming out with new drinks. So look for that at your new thing. And Victoria's Secret. Remember that? They got a buy recommendation.
3: Okay.
0: Anyway, all right. You've been listening to Inspired to Retire. 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
1: More violence. I'm Paul Stevens, Fox News. Iran continuing to execute protesters amid the ongoing war with the U.S.
2: A human rights activist news agency says death sentences against political prisoners in Iran have intensified since the conflict began on February 28th. And among those who have been put to death, a 21-year-old athlete from Isfahan. The agency says Sazan Junakani was executed on Thursday after he was arrested during the protests back in January. The alleged execution comes as the U.S. and Iran struggle to reach a deal. Iran's state news agency says a proposal to end the war was sent to Pakistani negotiators, but President Trump calls Iranian negotiators disjointed.
1: And that's Fox's Madeline Rivera. Thousands of people, including workers, students, and others, filling the streets of Chicago for big May Day protests on Friday. Fox's Mike Tobin was there, and he's got details on what went down.
3: The portion of the May Day rally that happened here in Chicago ended at Daley Plaza here downtown Chicago. Now, the Chicago Teachers Union did not win the school cancellation that they had lobbied for. Still, teachers encouraged students to skip school. Some called it a field trip. The teacher said just walk out of class so you can be...
4: Not necessarily, but there were some teachers that were like, it's a walkout, you guys can just go protest.
3: The protest subjects went from pro-communism to trans rights, tax the rich, and of course, anti-Trump. And the assassination attempt at the correspondents' dinner, according to protesters, that didn't happen.
1: May 1st is a public holiday in many countries, marking the International Workers' Day or Labor Day for them when workers' unions rally around such issues as wages, pensions, and inequality. Some protesters also criticizing President Trump, arguing that his military actions in Iran have contributed to rising gas and oil prices. 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
9: Soon we'll be making another run. Hey, gang, welcome in here. Episode 413, Latour Live. I'm back from a week in, a little less than a week in Las Vegas.
10: Huh.
9: Yeah, I want to thank my my good buddy Stan Rapp, invited me to play in the member guest at Las Vegas Country Club. And how do you say no to something like that?
10: That's true. No, you don't
9: say no. And you get to spend 3 days golfing in Las Vegas and eating fine meals and drinking amazing wine.
10: Mm.
9: It was wonderful cocktails. I mean, it was a great experience.
10: Life is good, isn't it?
9: Yeah. So we did a little best of last week, right, Art?
11: Yep. And you celebrated your 70th birthday, I believe.
9: Or my 56th. Thank you, Art. Thank you. I appreciate that. All right, way to hit it out of the park as soon as we get back from our little vacay. You obviously recognize, if you listen to WHP 580 and it's Saturday morning at 9 a.m., you obviously recognize the voice in our studio today. I want to welcome the great RJ Harris.
10: Well, thank you. That's nice of you to say. The great.
9: Wow. You traveled a little further away than Las Vegas. You were in Portugal.
10: I was in
9: Spain.
10: Spain and Portugal.
9: Yeah.
10: We started in Spain, ended in, and flew out of Lisbon, flew into Barcelona, out of Lisbon. And I had 38 people with me.
9: Wow.
10: Okay. Most of them WHP listeners, but my oldest son, daughter-in-law, and my 14-year-old granddaughter, Lucy, was along.
9: Let me ask you this question, because you're an expert in foreign policy, RJ. Do you think Spain could take Portugal like we could take Canada?
10: Is it
9: very similar?
10: Yeah. Well, in a way, the thing about it is there are two different languages, though,
9: for sure.
10: At least with Canada.
9: Well, they got a little French.
10: Right. However, unlike the Spanish, the Portuguese are pretty much required to learn English in school.
9: No, required.
10: Required.
9: We should require.
10: I agree.
9: We should require. One of my biggest regrets, I've said it on the show from time to time, is not learning another language. I really regret not learning another language.
10: Yeah, I agree with you. Yeah.
9: I mean, we had a little bit of Spanish in high school, but never took it seriously.
10: I have Duolingo, and I fool around with it, and I know more Spanish than ever, but not to hold a conversation of any sort.
9: I tell you what, I'm using an app to learn Italian because I'm Italian.
10: Yeah.
9: And Pimsleur. It's called Pimsleur.
10: Yes.
9: An app called Pimsleur. And I like it far better than Duolingo.
10: I think that I have their CDs.
9: Oh, honestly, really?
10: I believe so, yeah.
9: Pimsleur is really good. Like, it just makes you listen. Like, you're not reading anything. You're listening, and it asks you to respond. And I found that to be very, very helpful learning a language.
10: Now, you know that I can mimic a language. You said I'm Italian, right? I get this guy when I'm on the air in Philadelphia. He calls and says, hey, I'm Italian. I said, hey, buongiorno. Passate che dende la zundera, a shana botola, e alane che te la botona. He goes, hey, I'm Italian, but I don't speak it.
9: I don't speak it. That is very good.
10: Well, thank you. I mimic a lot of different languages.
9: That's wonderful. The way you get the whole accent thing going.
10: Well, you know, I used to call the Iranian, not embassy, but the UN. I call the Iranian office at the UN when I made a lot of phone
9: calls.
10: Did you
9: really?
10: Oh, yeah. I used to call Iran during the hostage crisis.
9: You would call Iran.
10: Yeah. Do you remember when the Ayatollah banned music?
9: No.
10: Well, he did. And so I would call.
9: There's a surprise.
10: And I would force them to listen to music over the phone. Right.
9: The good old days.
10: But what got me a job in New York City, I'm serious, is on my tape, I had the call to an Iranian who said, I'm going to play Michael Jackson for you. He goes, I know Michael Jackson. He's good.
9: He's good.
10: He owned a restaurant before the Ayatollah came in and when the Shah was in power.
9: Right.
10: So I lucked into a guy who liked Americans, and he chatted with me.
9: Oh, that's something else.
10: Yeah.
9: What a good idea. Yeah. Hey, by the way, has anybody shot at Trump today? I'm just checking as we tape the show on Wednesday.
10: Not to our knowledge.
9: Not to our knowledge.
10: Yeah.
9: I mean, three times they've tried to assassinate this guy in less than a year.
10: Are you sure that wasn't staged?
9: Oh, my God.
10: No, I want to
9: tell. What is wrong with people?
10: Can I tell you something?
9: Yeah. And we're going to talk about this issue a lot coming up here in segment two.
10: I get home from Spain and Portugal Saturday night at 5-something.
9: Right.
10: Okay, and the family's there. We don't turn on the TV even later. Finally, we go to bed. It's been a long day.
9: Right.
10: I get up the next day, and I got up early, but I didn't even see the news yet. I went to Facebook, and there's Scott Perry's page, and Scott has it up on his page. I love Scott, and I love what he posts. He does a great job. But I also read the detractors, the comments, because
9: they pile
10: on. That right away. Now, we're talking at probably 7 o'clock on Sunday morning.
9: They're all over him.
10: It just happened. Oh, no. Staged. Staged.
9: Yeah, I can't.
10: Staged.
9: I can't.
10: Staged.
9: Even, see.
10: They're idiots.
9: See, I somebody posted on Facebook about it that I follow. And below, there were a couple of people who said, you know, I wouldn't put this past him that if this were staged. Now, think about that for a second.
10: Well,
9: a guy from California or wherever he's from decides to throw his entire life away by staging a shooting of the president.
10: Yeah.
9: Like, we've gotten that insane in our politics that we think this stuff is, people actually think this stuff is staged. Like, it's amazing to me. It's amazing to me that people think in those ways. And then it's fed by, like, the Joy Reads of the world who already speculated that this could have been some sort of op by Trump. You know, you even have Rosie O'Donnell saying the same thing.
10: Now,
9: what are we doing?
10: Let me ask you this.
9: Yeah.
10: Who cares about Rosie O'Donnell?
9: If she says something like that, it's going to go everywhere.
10: Yeah.
9: And the same with Joy Reid. Like, it's hard to believe MS Now, formerly MSNBC, had her on a show, hosting a show for years, and this person literally says something like that.
10: Yeah.
9: I mean, look, you and I are old enough that we'll call it out on both sides when it happens. But
10: boy,
9: it sure is happening a lot on the other side. And we're going to talk about that segment too. We actually have a journalist, best-selling author Selena Zito coming on for the second segment. She wrote the best-selling book, Butler. She was a eyewitness to the first assassination attempt on Trump, July 13th. And I just thought, RJ, she could provide a little interesting perspective on the whole thing.
10: No, I think she did a tremendous job with her book and got all the accolades. But, you know, I will just say this. Speaking of Butler, some said the same about that it was staged. And
9: they still say it's
10: staged. Well, I went on the air the other morning, and I guess it was right away Monday morning, and was furious over this staged nonsense.
9: Right.
10: And said that. And I said, and then they said it about Butler. Here's a guy, a first responder firefighter in the crowd,
9: dead.
10: With a family, without husband and father.
9: And it was staged.
10: And it was staged.
9: People are insane. Like, we've got to get a grip in this country. We've got to get a grip. The problem is, and I'm a big believer in this, RJ, social media is really, really bad for people's.
10: It is.
9: For people's mental health.
10: It is.
9: And when you read and when you're stuck in an algorithm where it's only what you ever hear or want to hear, and you don't get outside of that, you start to believe things. You start to believe things that are crazy. To think that somebody died in that Butler assassination, it was a firefighter, a family man, he had children, and to still maintain to this day that that's somehow some sort of op is beyond the pale. It's beyond the pale.
10: That and all the Nazi stuff, all of that. Come on.
9: People hear things enough, they believe it.
10: Yes, and they know that. Do think we have the proof that a couple of foreign governments in particular, but many more than a couple, are infiltrating as well. China at the top of the list, but Russia's there as well.
9: For sure.
10: Now, that being said, I'm sure we're involved on the other end, too. If not, we're crazy.
9: Yeah, of course.
10: We've always waged our own version of, putting the stick in the cage.
9: Speaking of sticks, Art's shirt today is a gritty Flyers jersey.
10: Yes.
9: As we tape this on Wednesday, game 6 will be played tonight. So if you're listening on Saturday morning, you already know the outcome.
10: Yeah.
9: Art, I know I'm the negative person, and I picked the Flyers to lose in 6 games. You were about them winning. It looked like they were going to sweep. I think they win tonight. As we sit here on Wednesday, I hope my prediction carries through until our Saturday morning airtime. But I think that the Penguins are a good team, but they're an aging team, and I think the Flyers are going to put it together tonight as long as Vladar, the goalie, is healthy.
11: Yeah, I agree. The Flyers need to come out and score first, and do some hitting, and the crowd will be crazy tonight if the Flyers can get an early lead.
9: Things went nuts when I went to Las Vegas. I mean, there was an assassination attempt on the president. The Flyers, not to equate the two, the Flyers dropped two straight to the Penguins, and the Phillies fire their manager, Rob Thompson. They fired Topper, which they kind of had to do.
10: By the way, you know when I worked in Philadelphia the first time as a kid? 75 and 76.
9: Oh, Flyers, Stanley Cups.
10: I remember them winning and being in the city as the station was 22nd and Walnut Street.
9: Right, it had to be crazy.
10: It was crazy. It was a great time.
9: It's a great hockey
10: But time. I was also there when the Phillies won in, what was that, 1980?
11: Yep.
9: Yeah. I remember that World Series. I do not remember the Stanley Cups. I was only 5-6 years old.
10: Yes, you. Time. Yes, well, I'm.
9: You're an old guy, man.
10: I'm much older than you are. Yes, David.
9: Well, I'm so glad to have you come in, RJ. Anytime I ask you to come on the show, as long as it fits in your schedule and you're not away, you jump on it right away, and I appreciate it.
10: I'll tell you why. I'm a big fan, and Art knows that. I'm a big fan. I love the show.
9: Thanks.
10: I don't miss it. Many times when I go to the gymnasium, which is hard to believe, but I do, I listen to the show there as well. And I told people, you know, all week that I'm going to be on, and it suggested they do the same, that Art puts the podcast up Wednesday afternoons.
9: So. Do they get excited when you say you're on it?
10: I have, I have no idea because I'm not two-way. You know, I always say my social media is the original social media.
9: Why is that?
10: But it only goes one way.
9: That's a good point. Yeah. That's a really good point. Yeah. I was at an event Monday night, and I ran into a friend, Todd Rombach, and I didn't know. He's like, I love your show. I listen to every episode. And he's recounting things to me that I'd forgotten about the show.
10: They're good at
9: that. So I'm always amazed when somebody says they listen to the show. First of all, I'm always amazed by that because you never know. Like, you don't know who listens, who doesn't. And he had a lot of great detail. I was impressed.
10: Yeah, no, that's – I always tell people, we come into a room with a microphone.
9: Right.
10: We think people might be listening. And then when they really do – It's like,
9: shocking.
10: Wow. And WHP, you know, I've worked at some big and great radio stations from NBC on down.
9: WNBC.
10: In New York and what have you. But the bottom line is, this is true when I sit here and tell you, WHP is my favorite station. It's the best I've ever been on.
9: I believe it.
10: And the people who listen to this station are so supportive of all of us. So, yeah, I'm not surprised by what you tell me. And I have the same thing. I have somebody who'll come up and say, do you remember the time that you.
9: Right. And you're like, what?
10: It was 15 years ago. Seriously. So,
9: yeah. But people remember those things.
10: Yeah, they do.
9: Hey, we got a great show coming up here. Selena Zito, great author, wonderful reporter, is going to join us here in a little bit to talk about the whole concept of assassination culture in the United States right now, which seems to be a growing issue, and I don't think we should deny it. I think we should talk about it. So stick around. A lot to talk about here. Latour Live, WHP 580.
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9: Hey, gang, welcome back in here. Latour Live, segment two. We're joined by... someone who I think is one of the best journalists in the biz right now, without question. She's also a New York Times best-selling author of the wonderful book Butler, which was her firsthand account, only being few yards away from the first assassination attempt of President Trump on July 13, 2025. Her book is a bestseller, and she has recently sold the movie rights to that. Do I have that correct, Selena Zito?
12: You do have that correct. It's in pre-production right now, and whatever that means, it's Hollywood. I don't understand that world.
9: Okay, well then here's the obvious question that where I want to go with this, Selena, is before we get into the serious topic, who's playing you in the movie?
12: I'm not allowed to say yet, but
9: do you know?
12: I promise you, I will. I do know.
9: Oh wow! Mm-hmm. Is it a name we would know? Just answer us that. Is it a name?
12: Yeah.
9: No kidding. Oh, I'm so excited for you. I'm so excited for you. I mean, it's going to be so cool. So when do they have a date for when Butler would come out? The movie would come out.
12: I don't know what the exact date is right now. That's in flux, but within the year. Within the year. I don't understand Hollywood.
9: Right.
12: I grew up on the wrong side of the tracks in Pittsburgh, and that's pretty much where I am the most comfortable.
9: I gotcha. You know, Selena, when I look at Butler and everything you wrote in Butler and your firsthand account, and I really, please, if you haven't read Butler, pick up a copy. You will not regret it. I think I read Butler in 3 hours, honestly, and only 3 hours because I had to take a couple breaks to take phone calls. Like, that was it. It was just a fantastic, compelling read. And I think I wanted to have you on the show, Selena, after this latest attempt at President Trump's life because I thought you'd be perfect to talk about it, considering that you were literally just a few yards away from the president when he was nearly assassinated, just to talk about what's going on in our country. And I saw an X post that you had at the last No Kings rally in Pittsburgh, where somebody was holding up a sign that read 8647, which alludes to killing the president. And at that time you wrote, quote, "Plenty of local Democrats spoke to a rabid crowd. Wishing death to Trump was on display in many forms and none denounced it. What is disturbing about these signs is how common they are and how inured people have become to thinking this is okay." Selena, is the latest example of an attack on the president because this is becoming more and more normalized in America?
12: Oh, yeah. We have dehumanized President Trump. And we've done it in multiple ways, not only in my profession, right? You can't go a day without hearing some reporter referring to him as a fascist or a Nazi or a pedophile or a rapist. And that is then echoed through Democratic politics and then even further left. And then you hear it throughout the culture. And it has saturated us in every aspect of our lives. You cannot escape it. And when you do dehumanize, when you use words like that, you use them as throwaway lines.
9: Right.
12: Those words have meaning. Those words have profound meaning. In particular, if there's someone sitting at home and thinking, well, I can save the country.
9: Right.
12: I can take this matter into my own hands. And they may or may not be mentally unstable. If you look at the manifest that this latest assassin wrote, you could have pulled that off of any talking point from most Democrats and MSNBC or CNN.
9: It's just
12: that common. And it's almost word for word. And people need to be accountable for it because the consequences are going to be that someone like Corey Compatore is dead. Okay.
9: And the firefighter who was shot and killed in Butler because he happened to be in the way of the assassin's bullet.
12: In my conversations in the book Butler with the president the next day.
9: Right.
12: And several times afterwards. It he does not ever like to talk about Butler because it hurt him deeply so bad that someone who was out with their family came to a rally eating French fries in their salad, right? Like having the most Western Pennsylvania day, died because of him.
10: Yeah.
9: It's got to be something that's hard to live with.
10: Yeah. You know, we were talking before we went on the air also about how folks still have the audacity to say Butler was staged. And I have to tell you, I got the news. I just returned from Spain and Portugal, and I got the news via Congressman Perry's website at 7 a.m. on Sunday morning. And when I looked at people commenting, that was the first thing I saw, one after another, saying that the event on Saturday night was staged. These folks are really off course, and that's being mild.
12: I walked off of two major cable news interviews for my book when it came out.
9: Right.
12: Them asking me if it was staged. I will not even consider that an honest question. Mm. You don't put that out there.
9: They really asked you that? As you were plugging your book?
10: Unreal.
12: Yeah, and I just took my mic off and left.
9: Good for you. And
12: I didn't say anything. I'm not going to entertain this wink and a nod,
9: right,
12: to pretend something didn't happen. It has nothing to do with the fact that President Trump is Republican or Democrat. It has nothing to do with that. We can't continue to spread these horrific and vulgar lies because it satisfies some sort of political one-upmanship. Democrats need to stop going to these rallies or call out what they see right in front of them while they're giving a speech,
9: Selena,
12: and not say this is wrong.
9: On along those lines, there's a reporter, Marie Otsu of NTD News, who attended Sunday night's event. And when she was leaving and she was heading to the White House for the press briefing, she heard there were three girls huddled over their phones, and one of them said, "Oh man, I wish they had got him." And the other friends giggled. Where have we cut? Like, I don't even know where we are as a country anymore. We're consumed by politics. We're consumed with getting all of our information on social media in places where we feel comfortable within a set algorithm. And it's like, we've gone to this place where it's absolutely normalized to think, yeah, boy, it's a shame they didn't get him.
12: It's you know, someone who works with words, like that's right. That's what I do. I struggle to find a word to accurately to describe how vile that is.
9: Hakeem Jeffries was calling for maximum warfare against Republicans, and he was asked again, you know, does he regret saying that? And he doesn't. And there's a problem on the Hill of people saying ridiculous things and not apologizing for it. Just say, hey, yeah, we shouldn't do that. I shouldn't have said that. Maximum warfare. I mean, think of the connotations of what maximum warfare means. I mean, and here's where we are.
12: I mean, the inference that politicians use, sometimes subtle, like Jeffries, sometimes very subtle, that has a consequence. It has an absolute consequence. And people, a man is dead because of that. And a president has been an assassination attempt on him three times in under 2 years.
9: Right. We got 3 minutes left, Selena. There's something else I want to bring up with you real quick. News Nation, I saw a segment on News Nation, down the middle politically. I like to watch it because it's not too far left or too far right. And they were talking about the whole both sides issue. Well, both sides, both parties do it. Both sides are guilty of this. And this person talked about how the data is flawed to determine that conclusion that Republicans and Democrats are both doing this in equal numbers. And this person brought up two groups, the Prosecution Project that the mainstream media uses, the Prosecution Project and the Center for Strategic and International Studies. This person noted on News Nation that the prosecution project doesn't list Charlie Kirk's assassination or Trump's assassination attempts as political violence.
10: Wow.
9: Does not list them.
10: Wow.
9: But they list 33 white Aryans for drug crimes. They had a meth lab.
10: Yeah.
9: So drug crimes had nothing to do with political violence is listed within that group. And then the Center for Strategic and International Studies gets its data from, guess where they get their data from? The Southern Poverty Law Center. The Southern Poverty Law Center, which classifies all anti-Semitism as right wing. And we know that's not true.
10: Yeah, yeah.
9: Selena?
10: The opposite.
9: So we're dealing with data, Selena, that isn't even accurate to determine whether both sides do it fairly or not. And we can't even be fair with the data, Selena.
12: Well, are you surprised?
9: No.
12: And then are you sad that you're surprised? Not surprised?
9: Right, right.
12: I mean, look, if there is anyone from within my profession or within the halls of institutions that whines and complains because institutions and expertise is not trusted, they need to do a little soul searching, because they are the exact reason why we have lost faith in institutions and lost faith in expertise. The one entity within our culture that we still trusted was the military. And during the Biden administration, that in particular, after August 29th, 2021, that crumbled for the first time in American history. Now, that has come back.
9: Right.
12: And so what do we learn from that? I think what we need to learn is we are looking in this country for disruptors, because we feel the need that the system needs disrupted because of how unfaithful it has been to us as its consumers.
9: Great point. I want to thank New York Times bestselling author Selena Zito for joining us. Please pick up her book, Butler. You won't regret it. It's an important story that was told firsthand from somebody who was right there. And she's, for my money, man, that she's just such a great writer. And Selena, I know how busy you are. Thank you for taking the time. And please, please break the news on who will play you in the movie on Latour Live, okay?
12: I promise.
9: Take good care, Selena. We'll talk to you again.
12: All right. Thanks for having me.
9: Yeah,
12: bye-bye.
9: Be well. Bye-bye. We'll be right back. Latour Live, WHP 580.
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9: Hey, gang, welcome back in here. Segment 3, Latour Live. Boy, I love having Selena on the show.
10: She was great.
9: She's just so good.
10: She was great.
9: And her book is amazing. Her earlier book that she wrote about when Trump first won the presidency and why it was such a big deal, about like how it happened and how people in middle America, flyover country, felt betrayed by government, and he happened to be the candidate. It was a really great read. It's called The Great Revolt.
10: Yeah.
9: Fascinating.
10: Yeah.
9: Fascinating book. All right. So real quick, one of those great DC stories I just wanted to just touch on, the reflecting pool, the Lincoln Memorial reflecting pool has been leaking for years.
10: Yeah.
9: Years. And I just want to sum up Washington, D.C. in a nutshell in three bullet points. okay? President Obama first spent $34 million in 18 months trying to fix the leaks in the Lincoln pool.
10: $34 million.
9: Reflecting pool.
10: Okay.
9: Biden didn't work. Along comes President Biden, and he proposed $301 million.
10: Okay.
9: And a three-year process to fix the reflecting pool.
10: Okay.
9: That didn't get done, didn't get approved, didn't get done for whatever the reason. Along comes President Trump. It's America 250. And he said, hey, we don't need to fix cracks in the pool. We just need to seal it. We need to do a sealant like you would do with any pool.
10: Sure.
9: And they're currently coating the pool with a sealant to ensure that it doesn't leak. And the grand total cost for this is $2 million.
10: Beautiful.
9: $2 million.
10: Beautiful.
9: $2 million. Beautiful. It's going to be done in 2 weeks.
10: Now, wait. Are we sure the EPA passed the sealant?
9: Can never be sure. I mean, but what a practical approach to fixing a problem. Like, look, I mean, I've certainly been a critic of Trump on the show many, many, many, many times.
10: You?
9: But many times, right. But I think that's a very practical approach to fixing a stupid bureaucratic issue that we just apply the most idiotic logic or lack of logic to fixing things.
10: So can I kind of add to that?
9: Yeah, all sure. Right.
10: I'm in Portugal, and there's the King's Palace.
9: Right.
10: And we're told that we can't get anywhere near the place.
9: Right.
10: No, it was Spain, King's Palace. Mm-hmm. Can't get anywhere near the place because they have an official visit today. They're not saying who's coming, but they're having an official dinner and a glorious visit in the ballroom.
9: Right.
10: Now, I went to countless palaces and monasteries and you name it. Okay.
9: Right. Right.
10: All had ballrooms.
9: Right.
10: All had ballrooms.
9: You can't have a ballroom at the White House.
10: No, but that would, and you know, had I thought to myself, had Biden or Obama wanted the ballroom, it would have been done. The difference is we would have paid for it.
9: Right. For
10: okay.
9: Sure.
10: Where Trump's getting it done gratis, basically.
9: The Washington Post, of all places, did an editorial after he announced the plans in favor of it. And they included in the editorial how quietly, quote-unquote quietly, Obama and Biden administration officials were in favor of the ballroom, knew it needed to get done, but would never say anything affirmative or supportive of the Trump administration. But everybody knew this needed to be done. When I first heard of him building a ballroom, I thought it was BS and he shouldn't do it. But then I didn't realize that anytime they had a state dinner, they're hosting them in multiple rooms or an outdoor tent with porta-johns.
10: Yeah.
9: And this is the United States of America.
10: That's right. Where every other place that I've ever visited has a grandiose palace or a parliament building that has what it needs.
9: Do I think there's some vanity involved with Trump doing it? Sure. But every president, guys, I got news for you, is vain. Every president has an ego. You do not become president of the United States without a humongous ego.
10: That's right.
9: I mean, there's just no doubt about it. All right. Hey, real quick, what I want to switch gears up a little bit, talk to you about, and I think you talked about this on your show recently. We've got a big congressional race every 2 years here in Pennsylvania. They've redistricted it a couple times. It's been known as different numbers. It's a Scott Perry seat. It's the 10th congressional district.
10: Yes.
9: And Scott Perry obviously running unopposed for I don't know how many terms.
10: Well, there is somebody in there, I thought, but not serious.
9: Yeah. So Perry will comfortably win the primary.
10: Yeah.
9: But we have an interesting race for the Democratic primary between former newscaster Janelle Stelson, who lost by about 1% 2 years ago to Perry in the general, and an interesting challenger in Dauphin County Commissioner Justin Douglas.
10: Yes.
9: And Douglas has made a lot of hay since he became commissioner, really challenging the way that Dauphin County has operated, how it's been governed. He's ushered in, I think, some reforms based on the pressure he's applied in Dauphin County, and he's currently the chair of the Dauphin County Commission. And people may not realize this, but he didn't really run a campaign for commissioner.
10: Well, he did.
9: Kinda.
10: No, not kind of. Justin, let me just tell you this. George Gikas once said to me, I won my first campaign by the exact number of doors.
9: Right.
10: The exact number of doors I knocked on.
9: Right.
10: Now, you and I both know Greg Rothman. He's been a good friend for decades, okay?
9: Yeah, state senator.
10: He knocked on 14,000 doors,
9: that guy
10: I think,
9: works.
10: Last time.
9: That guy works.
10: Okay, here's my point. Justin Douglas knocked on more doors than you can believe in Dauphin County and in all ends of it, from Pillow to down below. And on top of that, you know, when you go out to knock on doors as a politician, you now have it onto your tablet that right. Dave Latour lives here. He's a Republican. He votes in every election and all that.
9: Right.
10: Well, then they only go to the Republicans or they only go to the Democrats. Right. Justin Douglas knocked on voters' doors, period.
9: I should have clarified that he didn't raise money.
10: Right.
9: He had no money.
10: Right.
9: And he just knocked on doors.
10: And that's what he's doing now.
9: So now we have a situation where Janelle Stelson is the prohibitive favorite. And anybody I talk to thinks it's crazy that I think that Douglas has a shot in this primary. And all I have to do is tell them, look at what he did when he ran for county commissioner. He didn't raise any money. He's being outspent 35-1. Governor Shapiro has endorsed Janelle Stelson. None of that matters.
10: I agree.
9: None of that matters. What matters is grassroots.
10: Yes.
9: In a race like this. And now, it's a much bigger district than a county district.
10: Right.
9: Now you've got three counties to knock on doors.
10: Now, I will say this as well. He really is out there and Janelle is not.
9: Right.
10: You don't see her at many events. And
9: she skips a lot. She's running the favorite race.
10: Right.
9: The favorite race, which is do the least amount of possible. Don't say anything to get in trouble. Just get to election day and win.
10: But do you find a problem with this? She's stiffing, according to Facebook, she is stiffing the Dauphin County Democrat Committee's forum where they've invited all the candidates for all offices to come in.
9: Right.
10: Justin Douglas's picture is there, and they made it a point to say we invited all. Janelle is not. So it's May 7th. Unless she changes her mind, she has stiffed them. She's not going to the Democratic Committee's forum for candidates. I think that's a big mistake on her part.
9: WITF did a really good article on this primary. They interviewed Bernard Burwood Yost from Millersville, political science analyst. I'm sorry, Franklin and Marshall. And he said, quote, "We know there are two divides in the Democratic Party right now, one ideological and one generational. Ideological and young versus older and generational.
10: Makes sense.
9: My gut tells me that Stelson is on the wrong side of both of those in a Democratic primary, particularly if she doesn't make the case to primary voters about why she is the right choice," end quote.
10: Yeah.
9: And I found that to be very, very interesting. And I think this primary is going to be interesting. Look, Stelson could certainly end up winning. I'm not saying that's not the case. But everybody just assumes she's going to win.
10: Right.
9: And this guy's working hard knocking on doors.
10: No, you know, I am exactly in your corner, and that's what we've talked about on the air, too. He's out there working. He's getting to the people he needs to get to. And I would tell you, even inner city Harrisburg, okay?
9: Right.
10: I'm talking about the black community. I think they would gravitate towards him before they would Janelle because they know more about him, and he's talking to them.
9: Right. There was a recent event held that they lay out in this article. Stelson showed up, spoke, and left immediately. Douglas got up and gave a speech, and he got a lot of applause.
10: Yeah.
9: He got a lot of applause for his positions, et cetera, et cetera. The interesting thing in all this is if Stelson wins, she can beat Perry. She was close enough last time that you can say she can beat Perry. If Douglas wins, I don't think he beats Perry. I think he's too progressive for the 10th district. So I find that really, really interesting.
10: I agree with you there, too.
9: Yeah, Douglas.
10: 100%.
9: Douglas wins.
10: Yes.
9: I think Perry wins.
10: No, he's a better candidate for Perry.
9: Yes. Stelson wins.
10: She could win. She has a shot. She demonstrated that.
9: I also say this, though. Rematches never work for the challenger, particularly in Pennsylvania politics.
10: Right. Yeah, you lost before.
9: Yeah.
10: I think Eugene DePasquale comes to mind.
9: Right, right. But I do think the thing that Stelson or even Douglas would benefit from 2 years later is Trump's not at the top of the ticket. right. in November. And that's a problem for every Republican, that Trump's not on top of the ticket and Josh Shapiro will be at the top of the ticket for Democrats. So there could be real down ballot trouble. That being said, I still think Douglas can't beat Perry, but I still think Janelle would have a shot.
10: See, I think that what you said is turnout is everything.
9: Right.
10: And the Republicans need to get the kind of turnout and enthusiasm they had for Trump, or they're in trouble. That's why Democrats run Hampton Township and the Linglestown, out this way.
9: Right.
10: It was all down ballot. See, the Democrats got people to come out to save their Supreme Court people. Okay.
9: For sure.
10: And so they all came out for that reason.
9: Right.
10: That was the big reason. Not down ballot, but once they're out, who are they voting for? Down ballot Democrats, not Republicans.
9: I wonder if people will think that Shapiro's a shoo-in so they don't have to vote.
10: Let's hope.
9: Look at you showing your bread bona fides.
10: Well, listen, WHB is a conservative. Here's the difference.
9: Understood.
10: Here's the difference between us and WITF. Frankly, right. FM is we're a conservative radio station. We stand by it. We're proud of it.
9: Sure.
10: They say they're unbiased and it's nonsense.
9: Nonpartisan.
10: And they're as liberal as the day is long.
9: Right.
10: That's the difference. We admit who we are, and I admit who I am. You know, I like Trump. And was there from the very beginning. You know, back to when we had the earlier segment with Selena, we're talking about Trump early on. I said,

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3: So I'm not going to do the math. I'm not going to carry any numbers. So about 60 years. About 60 years, somewhere in there, six decades. I'm 56 years old. Okay. I think I have more songs about me than you do in your entire radio career. Is that fair? That mention you by name.
4: What's
3: it has
4: a song?
3: A jingle. It has to mention you in it, like what you're watching.
4: Oh, no, no.
3: It has my name in it.
4: You said jingle.
3: Well, no,
4: you're wrong.
3: Song.
4: You're wrong. It's R.J. Harris in the morning.
3: That's one song.
4: W-Y-N-Y. That's one.
3: That's one.
4: I have a jingle for every radio station I was ever at, and I was a migrant DJ.
3: Okay, so you would say you have more than me.
4: I can prove it. I can bring them in here if you want to play them another.
3: I think that would be amazing, number one.
4: I have one here,
3: But number two, is it?
4: Yeah, I have an R.J. Harris.
3: Isn't my number impressive for being 56 and not being in and only being in radio for what, 4 years, 5 years?
4: I somewhat idolize you.
3: Now that's insane.
4: All right, so
3: all right, gang. You know the Joe Ho. We're going to talk about what we're watching on TV, even though I was away.
4: Can I go first?
3: No, Art always goes first.
4: Oh, because I wanted to say, I'm watching. I'm watching Orioles.
3: Hold on.
5: Let RJ go.
4: Survivor. Yeah, okay. And the Flyers, of course.
3: You are the great RJ Harris. And if you make you make one request, we grant it.
4: No, I already did the shtick I wanted to do. So let's get Art.
3: All right. Okay. Art Selby, producer extraordinaire, gritty enthusiast. What are you watching?
5: Well, I was in Florida a good bit of since we last spoke. I was watching dolphins at SeaWorld in Discovery Cove.
4: Very nice.
5: And Becky had a conference down in Hollywood, Florida, so we were there at a nice hotel for a couple nights. So I watched a lot of sports, obviously. I mean, the Flyers, as we mentioned, the Orioles, the NFL draft.
3: How are the Orioles doing?
5: It's not been great the last couple of weeks. They're 14-15 right now. So.
3: Are you happy with the Cowboys draft?
5: I was pleased with it, yes.
3: I mean, I know they got two good guys in the first round, but aren't you the least bit disturbed that they swung a trade with the Eagles to draft a guy that could come back and beat the Cowboys?
5: He could, but he, I don't know.
3: But
5: I'm not worried about him.
3: He will.
5: You're saying that, but I'm not worried about that. We got an extra draft pick out of it, just dropped down three spots. So,
3: I mean, of course, it came at the expense of my Steelers.
5: That's why you're mad and saying it.
3: I'm disappointed in it, of course, but I do think it's really weird to trade in the division against your most hated rival for an extra pick just to rub it in the Steelers' faces, because apparently they snookered the Cowboys out of Ryan Shazier all those years ago. They were literally on the phone with Ryan Shazier, and the Steelers drafted him.
5: Well, there you go.
4: Well, yeah. Jerry Jones, you know.
3: Jerry Jones waited 13 years to exact that revenge.
4: Yeah. So.
3: But
4: it's kind of like Iran. It comes late, but it's good.
3: Who is the Cowboys' biggest rival?
5: Oh, the Eagles, sure.
3: I mean, if the Steelers traded with the Ravens and allowed the Ravens to pick up a weapon that could beat them every year, I would be ticked off.
4: Well,
3: I'd be really pissed.
5: I lost zero sleep over that that trade, Dave. I'm just being honest.
3: We're going to remember this during football season. We're going to remember this. What else? You watch any Survivor?
5: I did not watch Survivor. I did watch two episodes of Marshalls when we got back.
3: You still liking that?
5: Oh, I love it, yeah.
3: Really? You love Marshalls?
5: Yeah.
3: Well, you like Marshalls?
4: No. Wait a minute. That's not fair. I have not given it enough time. I will go back to it a little bit. But I'll tell you what really got me is the first group of people they went after, if you remember, episode two or three, was the Aryans, the white Aryans.
3: You remember that, Art?
5: Yeah.
4: And I want to know where they are. I want somebody to show me where I'm not saying that white Aryans don't exist.
3: Of course they
4: do. But you want to make the news today? Print out on our printer one fake KKK flyer and put it on somebody's windshield.
3: Right.
4: It will be on every newscast.
3: Right.
4: And I contend that there are fewer members of the KKK.

0: okay than ever before.
1: Right. So for it's the a Marshals, joke of an organization.
0: Yeah. So for the Marshals, I'm not saying they're not racist out there. I'm not naive. I know there are.
1: Right.
0: Okay. Of every variety.
1: Right.
0: But Marshals did that as their one of their first things, and I think Whitehairians.
1: Right.
0: Come on.
1: You are the first person to politicize what we're watching.
0: Yeah, well, you know, thank you for that. I hold certain marks. So.
2: They had a two-part episode on child trafficking, which was really good.
0: Well, that's good.
2: So that was good. A good episode.
0: All right, I promise you I'll go watch it again, Art.
2: Yeah, the most recent episodes have been pretty good. I've enjoyed it. So.
0: Okay.
2: Plus, you know, I just love Yellowstone, so, you know.
1: I get it.
2: So what can I say from that?
1: RJ, what are you watching?
0: Well, frankly, I had some catching up to do. I don't know why, but I tuned out of both Landman and Tulsa King, so I finished them up. I went to the
1: Good season.
0: Yeah, I did see the Marshals. I'll go back to it.
1: Right.
0: And then the Madison. The Madison, to me, is a chick thing. That didn't really appeal to me. I recognize why people like it. But it really didn't appeal to me.
1: It was a beautiful show. I mean, the scenery was as much the story as the characters.
0: I would give you that.
1: Yeah, I think it was love story to the surroundings.
0: Yeah,
1: where Kurt Russell's character went to get away from New York City.
0: Yes, and what the family did was really neat.
1: I mean, because
0: it was a departure A to Z. But it just wasn't, I don't know, action enough.
1: That
0: for
1: was
0: me.
1: Originally supposed to be a Yellowstone spinoff, and Sheridan changed it just to be this kind of the standalone story. Yeah. But it was supposed to be there was supposed to be a Yellowstone time.
0: You must admit he's a brilliant person.
1: He's just, I mean, his body work speaks for itself. You could pick it apart a little bit here and there. Obviously,
0: like when he took his top off and you know did his whole role on Yellowstone.
1: He was a total stud on Yellowstone.
0: No, that sent me out the door.
1: That was an ego project right there.
0: Yeah.
1: It didn't help when Costner left. Obviously, I wish those two could have worked that out. It ruined the series for me. Absolutely, Costner dying like that at the end at the beginning of season 5 just it ruined the whole thing.
0: I argue with myself over who the best actor of my time is. Yeah. Okay, Sean Connery aside, I think he's the best. But but of the younger guys,
1: they acted together. They were together.
0: Yeah, I know.
1: Yeah,
0: it comes down to Tom Hanks, Costner. Yeah. You know who is the best there? Put Tom, what's his name, in there?
1: Cruise?
0: Yeah. But to me, I lean towards Costner.
1: I lean towards Hanks because he won 2 Academy Awards, and I can't ever forget Costner for playing Robin Hood without an English accent.
0: Okay.
1: That's a problem.
0: So I got you on that. The only thing with the Academy Awards is it's a snooty Hollywood.
1: Totally agree with that.
0: But he is deserving.
1: But Forrest Gump and Philadelphia. I mean, he was great. He was great.
0: Apollo 13.
1: Yeah, it was fantastic. No, in Apollo 13.
0: He is an amazing. That's why I struggle between the two.
1: Right.
0: But then I go through the Costner movies, and
1: they were fantastic. He had a great run.
0: Yeah. Even he was beat up for Waterworld, and when you look at what it really was. Yeah. He did a brilliant job.
1: I actually liked Waterworld.
0: I did too.
1: The problem was it was so trash from bad PR before
0: and
1: it
0: so
1: ever
0: long.
1: Came out, and it was long, and it was the most expensive movie ever made at the time. It never had a shot. It never had a shot.
0: This is a downer, but did you see that the guy that played the kid on Dances with Wolves was convicted of
1: sexually assaulting children?
0: Yeah, and adults, and he 35 to life.
1: Yep. Hey, man. You do the crime, you do the time.
0: No, that's right.
1: Yeah.
0: Absolutely. I agree with you.
1: He maintains his innocence, but he's convicted.
0: Yeah.
1: All right. Is that, did you cover it all, what you're watching?
0: I believe I did.
1: All right. Fair enough. I'm in catch-up mode to Your Friends and Neighbors Season 2, John Hamm, Apple Plus. Again, as I've laid it out, ultra-rich, snooty New Yorkers.
0: Yeah.
1: And he's this former hedge fund manager who loses his job and then decides he's going to make money by robbing his neighbors because they're so rich they don't miss things.
0: Ah.
1: And, you know, there's always entanglements along the way.
0: Yeah.
1: And I think it's a fun, fun, you know, character driven show, and I really enjoy it. And I'm a big John Hamm fan, going back to, you know, obviously his days in Mad Men.
0: Hey, did you, before you go on the next one, you you have Apple Plus, the studio?
1: Yeah.
0: You watch that?
1: I haven't watched the studio.
0: Try that. I saw it on the plane. Yeah. I saw it on the plane coming back. It's nutty. It's good stuff.
1: Yeah, I'll definitely watch it. And then The Boys final season on Prime is absolutely as insane as the previous four seasons of The Boys. And again, the concept here is, what if there were superheroes and what if they were bad, but they were pretending to be good?
0: Mm.
1: And oh, by the way, I don't think you'll like the show, RJ, because the company that runs the superheroes, and now they sort of run the company, is basically run like, you know, it's a slight at the Trump administration. Like, everything is, you know, everything is how you would imagine the Trump organization would run it. So it's really slanted against Trump, and it's very, very obvious, and it's slanted against conservatives. So, but look, I'm willing to just look past all that and just enjoy, you know, just enjoy the entertainment of it.
0: Yeah.
1: You know,
0: I
1: mean, it is what it is. There's politics and everything, and people can't help themselves these days, but I just want to have fun and watch stuff. And hey, thanks for coming on the show today.
0: My
1: pal.
0: Pleasure.
1: I mean, the great RJ Harris.
0: Thank you.
1: The great Art Selby.
0: Arthur G. Selby III.
1: I mean, great show, guys. Thank you for joining us out there. We're great to be back with you. We're going to be back next week. Another new episode, Latour Live, WHP 580.

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1: A U.S. air carrier is no more. I'm Jack Callahan, Fox News. After 34 years of discounted, no-frills flights, Spirit Airlines has ended operations effective immediately, stranding thousands of passengers, as Fox's Channel E. Painter reports.
2: The company announced it was going out of business and ending its operations immediately, telling passengers to not even go to the airport, saying, quote, to our guests, all flights have been canceled and customer service is no longer available. Despite the company's efforts, the recent material increase in oil prices and other pressures on the business have significantly impacted Spirit's financial outlook. Well, this morning's announcement could impact hundreds of thousands of travelers and reportedly some 17,000 employees. Through the month of May, some 9,000 flights and 60,000 potential passengers are now impacted. Plus, the airline would have had 1.8 million seats to sell and would have had some 300 flights per day.
1: Trump administration had floated a $500 million bailout for Spirit Airlines in exchange for a stake in the company, though that bailout deal could not be finalized. The Pentagon announcing plans to draw down thousands of U.S. troops in Germany, as Fox's Lisa Lucera reports.
3: Pentagon spokesman Sean Parnell says the U.S. will withdraw about 5,000 troops from Germany, or about 14% of those stationed in the country, in the next 6 to 12 months. Earlier this week, President Trump had threatened to withdraw some troops from Germany, a NATO ally, after Chancellor Friedrich Merz said the U.S. was being humiliated by the Iranian leadership. The U.S. has several major military facilities in Germany, including the headquarters for U.S. European Command and U.S. Africa Command, Ramstein Air Base, and Landstuhl Regional Medical Center, the largest American hospital outside the United States. Lisa Lucera, Fox News.
1: Spokesperson for NATO saying they are working with the U.S. to understand the details of the decision on force posture in Germany. 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
9: Well, good morning and welcome, everyone. Tim Decker here with you, live on location from Omaha, Nebraska. And no, I am not here for the purpose of the annual shareholder meeting of Berkshire Hathaway, which ironically is happening today while I'm here, but definitely have seen many, many individuals fly here into Omaha as I'm in the downtown area. It's called the Old Market area. I don't know if you've ever been to Omaha, but I actually lived out here for about 3 years when I was going to Bible College at Grace College of the Bible here on South 10th Street. And this section downtown here is a beautiful section. There's a lot of shops and restaurants, and there's a baseball park, and then there's the big auditorium where they're going to be having the Berkshire Hathaway meeting today. People were actually lining up for that outside at 6:30 this morning. So it's going to be interesting. They do not have as many as they usually have because, as I'm sure you're aware and you've heard, Warren Buffett announced his retirement last year as CEO. And so he stepped down at the beginning of 2026, and they're going to be hearing from their new CEO, Mr. Greg Abel. So the attraction of the Oracle of Omaha himself is subsiding, and we have a new CEO that's going to be taking over. So that's what's going on in Omaha, but the reason that I'm here is my mother, who passed away last year. I may have shared this with all of you at some point in the past, but both my father and my mother had made arrangements in their will that when they passed on to the good Lord above, that they both had always wanted to donate their body to science. And my dad, who passed on about 13 years ago, had an amazing honorable service out here in Omaha when it was Creighton University that was involved in that. And this year, actually, it was last evening, we had a honorary service for my mom. And this is affiliated now with the University of Nebraska Medical Center. And it was an amazing service. There were 120 donors and their family members were there. There were many of us. And what was really special, I mean, this is just, I mean, it meant the world to me, is all of the students that are involved in the medical fields at the University of Nebraska, all of the students aligned the room all the way around. They all were standing. I'd say there's probably about 250 of them. And in honor of the donors, several of them made some short speeches thanking the donors and how honored they were to be able to learn from them, and the fact that they were actually their first patient as a student, and the way that they spoke of them and the way that they interacted with them, it was just absolutely amazing how they were taught to honor and respect and be thankful and grateful. And just seeing all those students wanting to honor and pay tribute to all of the donors, as well as us, the families, was an absolute amazing experience. I'm extremely proud, as I was of my father, same thing with my mother. And I would encourage all of you, if you've never looked into that, I know Hershey in our area has something like that, and it's really worth thinking about, because what ultimate gift to leave when, you know, after you passed on, and to be able to help others learn so that they ultimately can help other patients in the future. So anyway, that's what brought my bride and I out here. We got out here Thursday evening, and we'll be flying back tomorrow. So that is that. Let me give you the phone number. If you have anything you'd like to ask of me, I would love to hear from you. You can reach me now by dialing 717-540-0580. That's 717-540-0580 or 800-724-5801. That's 800-724-5801. In a moment, we're going to take our first break. And when we come back, speaking of Omaha and Berkshire Hathaway and meeting that they're having out here, and literally the cult following of the shareholders of Berkshire Hathaway that come to Omaha every year for this annual event, I want to share with you some things to consider, some takeaways that we can learn from Buffett and specifically Berkshire Hathaway, and what about the performance of Berkshire? How well, how good has it been? How good has it been, say, over the last 10, 15 years? And what might one expect going forward? I mean, I had an interesting conversation with two men last night that I'm going to share with you some takeaways from that. But I'm telling you, there are people here that have flown in from Asia. I mean, just from hours and hours away just to be here for this. So when I said it's literally like a cult following, it truly is. And it'll be interesting to see now that Buffett himself has retired as CEO, what the outlook will be, how enthusiastic these shareholders will remain now that they have a new CEO that's going to be at the helm. So let's take our first break. When we come back, we'll pick right back up. And again, if you have anything you'd like to ask of me, do not be shy. You can reach me here at 717-540-0580. That's 717-540-0580 or 800-724-5801. I'm Tim Decker, and this is Financial Freedom.
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11: I used to feel so guilty handing over the tablet just to get things done.
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9: All right, welcome back. Financial Freedom, as I said, I'm live on location out here in the Midwest in Omaha, Nebraska. And again, if you have anything you'd like to ask of me, please do not be shy. Just pick up the phone and we'll have a friendly chat, as they say. So before the break, I mentioned that last evening was downstairs with my bride, and we were having a glass of wine, wrapping up the evening. And there were two gentlemen sitting at the in the lounge there, and I overheard them. They were talking about, you know, how excited they were about the meeting that they were going to go to this morning, and you know, Berkshire Hathaway and Greg Abel, who's the new CEO. And I ultimately could not withhold myself from wanting to ask a few things. So I looked over and said, oh, I said, I think I overheard you all here for the Berkshire Hathaway event tomorrow, and their faces lit up, and they said, yep, yeah, we come every year. And I'm like, awesome. And I said, do you mind if I ask you just a few things? And they're like, no, ask away. And I said, well, I'm curious what your thoughts are and what other shareholders that are out here thoughts are as it relates to what has been the recent performance of Berkshire relative to like other indexes over the last 5, 10, even 15 years. And number two, what's your outlook? How confident are you now that Warren has passed the torch? Somebody else is going to be in charge. And how confident do you think your fellow shareholders will remain? And do you think it's going to impact the future as it relates to who remains invested with Berkshire? And we talked a little bit, and they weren't really sure what I meant about performance. And so I said, well, you know, if you look at the returns of Berkshire Hathaway, which over many, many decades had fabulous returns. I mean, early on, Warren Buffett's returns as it relates to Berkshire Hathaway was nothing short of amazing. But then I said, why do you think that is, looking back, you know, to when he began managing that all the way back in 1965? And why do you think when you look at the returns over the last 10, 15 years, that they've actually often underperformed a simple broad index? And they were like, well, you know, there's times that they do well, there's times that they don't, and you know, it's just something that we have to live with. And I said, so do you think it might have anything to do with the fact that when Warren first started managing Berkshire Hathaway, and like I said, that was back in 1965, that initially, when you look back at that time, the technology was not nearly as advanced as it is now. The competition that he faced is not nearly as tough as it is now, I said. And also, Berkshire was a lot smaller and more nimble. And I said, compare that to now, over the last 10, 15, 20 years, as due to technology, markets have become significantly much more efficient. And they looked at me with a little bit of a puzzled look, and I said, well, what I mean by efficient is early on, Warren had some significant advantages because he was able to have more of an impact on the companies that he purchased by not only getting involved and in some cases being involved with running them, but being able to, because of the fact that there was significantly less competition who he had to compete against, other investors, that he was able to discover more value and more opportunities. And now we've got millions of investors who all have access to the same information thanks to technology. I said, when you think about it, money managers all over the world are looking at the same annual reports. They're on the same analyst calls. They're looking at the same profit and loss balance sheets of all the companies that they're considering investing in. So what was once a leg up advantage of Buffett as being an amazing stock picker, when he had those opportunities, it appears when we look at the data over even just the last 10, 15 years, that outperformance just hasn't been there. And I said, and then also there's the risk angle of it. Because when you think about it, when you own a beautiful portfolio of broad-based asset class funds or next best generic index funds, you literally have your money diversified amongst thousands and thousands and thousands of companies. So from a pure diversification standpoint, your risk is substantially less than when you look at the holdings of Berkshire, where I believe they own maybe 70, 80 companies. I can be wrong. I'm sure that's not exactly accurate. But the point is, the concentration risk of making bigger bets on just a few companies relative to thousands of companies, I said, means you're going to miss out potentially on owning just the handful or some of the handful that knock it out of the park and carry the weight of those that don't. And then, and the one gentleman, he looked at me and he said, that's valid points. He said, what you bring up there is very valid. And the other guy's looking at him and looking at me and he's puzzled. And I could just tell that they were a little taken back that somebody would just ask them some thought-provoking things that might, in a respectful way, challenge the thought of what was once an amazing stock picker back before markets were nearly as efficient as they are now, that maybe that advantage has gradually gone away. And the numbers show that. And I'll share some numbers with you here in a minute as we look at the data. But that, you know, that the this, if you were out here right now, it literally is like a cult following of this amazing icon with a tremendous history. And I have, as you all know, I quote Buffett often more from a behavioral aspect of how to invest, how not to invest, how to behave, how not to behave. But I have the utmost respect for him and the amazing job that he's done. But again, when you go back and you think about who his competition was back then and how we did not have information at our fingertips nearly at all like we do now, markets were much less efficient then than they are now. Now, when I say markets are much more efficient, what exactly am I saying? It's the same thing that I've shared with you over many, many years. When you have millions of investors, and literally that's what you have every single day, and approximately 70% or more of those are big institutional investors that are all looking at the same types of information, you have this thing that forms. It's called equilibrium, which means you have buyers and sellers looking at the same information, coming to a point where the buyers believe that it's a good time to buy because they believe the stock's going to go up. But you also have at least an equal amount of sellers, because you can't have a buyer without a seller. You can't have a seller without somebody willing to buy. But you have this equilibrium where they both come to an agreed upon fair price, and they make a trade. Who's right? Who's wrong? Well, when you think about it, when you invest, when you buy or you sell a stock, it's literally you believing that you have information that's not already efficiently reflected in the price. In other words, you think it's mispriced if you buy it because you think it should be higher or it will go higher. Or you think you should sell it because it's mispriced. It's too expensive and you think it's going to come down. So efficient means markets do an amazing job. They're not perfectly efficient, but they're pretty darn efficient. And so now you have all these buyers and sellers competing with each other, trading amongst each other. We're back in the days when Buffett started in 1965, when he took over Berkshire, the competition and all the information that's so readily available now was not as easily had. So anyway, I just wanted to share that with you, and I hope that makes some sense. And when we come back after the break, we're actually going to look at some of the numbers, and you'll see exactly what I'm talking about. All right, let's go to the news. We come back, we'll pick right back up. And again, I'd love to hear from you. Don't be shy. You can reach me here. Anything that's on your mind, you can reach me 717-540-0580. That's 717-540-0580 or 800-724-5801. Don't go anywhere. We'll be right back.
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18: News. I'm Paul Stevens. Spirit Airlines shutting down, leaving thousands stranded.
19: The Department of Transportation is now stepping in to help coordinate efforts across the airline industry to assist stranded Spirit workers and passengers, including offers from United, Delta, and Southwest, among others, of capped ticket prices and reduced fares, as well as rides for pilots and flight attendants who need to return home.
18: Fox's Chan Lee Painter. Iran still executing protesters amid the war with the U.S.
20: The human rights activists news agency says death sentences against political prisoners in Iran have intensified since the conflict began on February 28th. And among those who have been put to death, a 21-year-old athlete from Isfahan. The agency says Sazan Junakani was executed on Thursday.
18: Fox's Madeline Rivera. 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
21: Welcome to the first weekend of May. It's going to be on the cool side, mostly cloudy, kind of a cool day with highs in the upper 50s, right around 60. Tonight, mostly clear and cold, the overnight low down to 40. Tomorrow, a mix of clouds and sunshine, the high, again, only around 60. Clouds and sun much warmer on Monday into the upper 60s. I'm CBS 21 meteorologist Tom Russell.
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9: All right, welcome back. Second half of Financial Freedom. Thank you, as always, for choosing to take some of your valuable time and spend it here with me. It's my hope that you walk away with a gem or two as it relates to improving upon your financial life for both you and your family, as it really is the reason why I take time on Saturdays and have so for 35 plus years to be here with you. So thank you, and I truly am honored. All right, let's go to the phones. We have Richard from Shippensburg. Good morning, Richard. How are you, sir, and how can I help you?
22: Good morning, Tim. Thank you for taking my call, and I just want to tell you how much I appreciated over the years listening to you for your outstanding advice, which I have followed very often.
9: Well, thank you. That means a lot to me. I really appreciate that. Thanks, Richard.
22: Tim, 2 weeks ago, I was out of state in a grocery store, and there was a magazine at the checkout line called Investopedia, all about Warren Buffett. And it had his quotes in there, how he learned from Benjamin Graham and so forth. And there's an article in there from Warren about his advice for the average investor. And he's saying, put 90% of your money in a low-cost S&P 500 index fund and the other 10% in short-term government bonds, and be patient. I wanted to know your opinion of that, and can you expand on that?
9: Absolutely. Yeah, so what's very interesting is, as Richard just shared, Warren Buffett, as he was setting up his state, his estate, for his wife and his family and everything, he actually has spelled out exactly what Richard just shared, and that is, when it comes to his trust, he has provided instructions that he wants the vast majority of it in an index fund. In this case, he's talking about the S&P and just a little bit in some treasuries. And what's interesting about that is, in fact, I even asked those gentlemen last night when I was talking with them, I said, why do you think Buffett himself is not directing his heirs to invest all the money in Berkshire when he passes on, but instead to have it go into index funds? And they were like, well, I mean, they really didn't have an answer. But my takeaway is, and Buffett's been saying this for many years now, is that he himself has said that it's not realistic to believe that it's likely to see the returns that he was able to generate decades ago now and into the future. And a lot of it has to do with what I was just talking about before the break. The competition is so much more tough, and the information that's so readily available makes it difficult for anyone to get their hands on information that everyone else doesn't have. So that's why Buffett is a huge fan of index funds. And I find it ironic that if the Oracle of Omaha, who arguably is one of the best investors of all time, if he has come to the point of realization in the last several years that rather than trying to pick individual stocks where now it is so tough, the best thing for the vast majority of individuals is what I've been saying for years, and that is build that beautiful, diversified portfolio of low-cost index funds or asset class funds. The only thing that I would differ with Warren is I would not limit it to the S&P. That should be part of it. But you have time periods like from 2000 through 2010 that the S&P 500 index had 10 years of negative returns. And by having instead an S&P, but also small cap value, having some and some international, much, much more diversified, your returns during that time period, just as an example, would have been a positive about 6% a year or so versus a negative. But the concept that Buffett is supporting and recommending, I am completely on board with, because he has recognized that the good old days are likely over. And that's why, again, when we look at some returns, and I'll share with all of you here soon, that he's right. I mean, the returns just haven't been what they once were. So, Richard, I appreciate your call and sharing that, and I hope that was helpful.
22: Well, thank you very much, Tim, and yes, it was.
9: Good. Enjoy your weekend, sir.
22: Thank you, Tim. Bye now.
9: Yep, thank you. All right, bye-bye. All right. See, we have Diane from Lancaster. Good morning, Diane. How are you?
1: I'm fine, thank you, Tim. I enjoy your show. I appreciate it.
9: Well, thank you so much.
1: How can I help you? A couple of questions.
9: Sure.
1: Let's see. I guess the first one, probably maybe a shorter one. How often should an advisor contact clients on their portfolio as, you know, as a rule?
9: As like a rule of thumb?
1: Yes, that's it.
9: Yeah. Yes. Okay. In my opinion, and I've been doing this for many, many years, there's two or three things that we do as a firm, my team, and it's as follows. Number one, we constantly are touching base, whether it be through a handwritten note, whether it be at one of our client events, which we typically have two or three of those a year. And we're always encouraging clients of ours that if anything in their life changes that would warrant us wanting to sit down and review their financial plan, thus their investments, that they need to proactively reach out to us as well. So having that proactive communication of always reminding clients that we are a phone call away, please, if anything comes up, if you have anything that you're concerned about, if there's a life event, you know, please let us know, because that automatically warrants an update where you come in, let's update your plan, make sure everything's still on track. So I think that interaction throughout the year is paramount. In addition, having a review, say, once a year, or at least offering it. I mean, we have clients that, you know, we are in touch with We offer to have a review whenever they want to. And sometimes it's like things haven't changed, and because they know that we automatically have things that we're taking care of, like we do automatic rebalancing, we do tax management, we're doing all that automatically. There's times many individuals will say, I appreciate you reaching out, but really, if it's okay, nothing has changed, we're happy, and we really don't have a reason to get together. So I really think, in summary, it's important that the advisory firm, proactively offers the opportunity to say, hey, if you'd like to come in, if you'd like to have a review, we are here, and do it on demand when the client wants to. Does that help?
1: Yes, it does, Tim. It really does. Thank you.
9: You're welcome.
1: The other question I had was, do you require your clients to present a budget before you even would take them on as a client?
9: No. No, we don't. I think budgets for certain individuals is very helpful, but I try my best to make it as painless as possible, where essentially it's just a matter of, if you go through your checkbook and you, or your savings account, whatever, like over the last 6 months or even the last year, you can get a rough idea of how much money you're spending. You don't have to sit down with every little receipt and add it all up and, you know, all of that. So what we focus on is the cash flow. How much money do you need to take care of your needs, which are things like your food and shelter and insurance? But then how much separate from that would you like to have for your wants? And when we plug all that into a financial plan, what's so nice is it's going to show how much you can spend and how much you shouldn't spend, so that with confidence you know what the guardrails are and you have something to work by. But as it relates to sitting down and requiring that there's a formal budget, no. But sometimes, I mean, people have done that already, and that's fine.
1: Yeah, right. Okay. Thank you, Tim. Those are the questions I had. I appreciate your help on that, your intake.
9: Well, I appreciate your call. I really do, and enjoy your weekend.
1: Thank you. You too.
9: All right. Take care.
1: Bye-bye.
9: But, all right, let's go to...

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14: All right, welcome back. Final segment here on Financial Freedom as I'm speaking with you live on location from the beautiful city of Omaha, Nebraska, at the same time that they're having the annual Berkshire Hathaway shareholder meeting out here. And believe me, they are everywhere down here. All right, let's go back to the phones. We have John from Mechanicsburg. Good morning, John. How are you, sir, and how can I help you?
15: Hi, Tim. Good, thanks. How you doing? Hey,
14: good.
15: So I got a note from my work about my 401k. I guess the company, yep, when I signed up, they put me into a managed thing. So I got this surprising message like, hey, we sold everything. I was like, wait a minute, I didn't say anything like that, you know. And then they put it into like a Vanguard, like the safe thing, you know what I mean? So luckily I was able to call them up and get that back. So I thought, well, what would Tim do? Now he'd keep it in, you know, keep it the way I had it, you know. But the other question was on the 401k. I heard that someone was saying you should actually take your 401k money and enroll it while you're still working, I guess. Roll it into an IRA while you're still working, like you're not supposed to keep it really in there. Does that sound right?
14: Well, the way that you framed that, it sounds to me like it was somebody wanting to sell somebody something, but... What you're talking about is what's called an in-service

0: distribution. And basically, how that works is there are some plans, not all plans, but there are some plans, John, that once you reach 59 and a half, if the plan document has the language in it, they will allow you to do a direct rollover from your 401k to an IRA that you have elsewhere without having to pay taxes on it. And once it's in your IRA, you can obviously invest it however you want to. Is that a good thing to do, or is that not a good thing to do? Well, it depends on two things, or three things. Number one, let's take a look at the investments that you have currently in your 401k. If you have a broad array of extremely low-cost index type of funds that we can get the exposure to large company and small company and value and growth and some international. In other words, if we can get the diversification that you need and that you deserve at a very, very low cost, then it may make sense to leave it in your 401k. However, there are many times that 401ks do not have the adequate number of funds to build that beautiful, globally diversified portfolio I speak on all the time. And in cases like that, we do help clients of ours do what's called that in-service distribution. Again, you have to be at least 59 and a half, and your plan has to allow it. And the advantage can be when we take that over for the client in an IRA, now we have unlimited options. We're not handcuffed to a menu of funds. There's not any extra expenses that might be affiliated with the 401k, and we can invest it the way it should. We can automatically then dynamically rebalance it, which we do, where in 401ks, often you have limitations. Now, let me say one more thing. You have to be careful where the money is going to go if you move it from your 401k to an IRA, you have to be very careful that you're not moving it to some advisor or sales individual that's now going to load you up with annuities or expensive mutual funds or funds with derivatives and all that. So there is whether or not it makes sense, but there's also what is going to be done with it. How is it going to be invested? And if it's not going to be with a fee-only advisor that's going to use proper investments, I would recommend most often that you probably just leave it where it's at. Does that make sense?
1: Okay. Yeah, it makes perfect sense. Yeah, it's just like especially if there's some kind of fee when you're taking it out of your 401k or something, if they want to try to charge you to take it out.
0: Yeah, there shouldn't be. If there is, it may be like $50 or something like that. But, you definitely want to do your homework on that. But please, there are financial advisors out there and firms that are preying, as in P-R-E-Y, on individuals that are 59 and a half or older, and they really are trying to push those in service because they want to capture the assets, put them in commissionable investments, and please be careful of that.
1: Yes, sir. All right, Tim. I appreciate it. Thank you. Have a good day.
0: You are welcome. Enjoy again. Well, time went fast. Had some excellent calls, and I appreciate it. I didn't get to the numbers that I wanted to with Berkshire, but that's okay. We can pick that back up next week. I was just happy to take your calls, and hopefully I was able to help you with, what it was you were asking about. And again, I want to thank everyone for your time, and I will be back in PA next week. And in the interim, enjoy your weekend, and take care. Bye-bye.

0: 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All statements and opinions expressed are based upon information considered reliable, although it should not be relied upon as such. Any statements or opinions are subject to change without notice. Information presented is for educational purposes only and is not an offer or solicitation for the sale or purchase of any specific securities, investments, or investment strategies. Investments involve risk and, unless otherwise stated, are not guaranteed. Information expressed does not take into account your specific situation or objectives, and thus is not intended as a recommendation for any individual. Listeners are always encouraged to seek advice from a qualified tax, legal, or investment advisor to determine whether any information presented may be suitable for their specific situation. Past performance is not indicative of future performance. Endorsements that may be part of the production are not solicited but may be chosen for publication by Greenspring Advisors. Endorsers are not compensated. The endorsement may not be representative of the experience of current clients and does not provide a guarantee of success.
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4: Not backing down, I'm Paul Stevens, Fox News. Iran still executing protesters amid its ongoing war with the U.S.
5: The human rights activists news agency says death sentences against political prisoners in Iran have intensified since the conflict began on February 28th. And among those who have been put to death, a 21-year-old athlete from Isfahan. The agency says Sazan Junakani was executed on Thursday after he was arrested during the protests back in January. The alleged execution comes as the U.S. and Iran struggled to reach a deal. Iran's state news agency says a proposal to end the war was sent to Pakistani negotiators, but President Trump calls Iranian negotiators disjointed.
4: And that's Fox's Madeline Rivera in D.C. Spirit Airlines ceasing all operations after bailout talks with the White House ended up breaking down.
6: Earlier, the company announced it was going out of business and ending its operations immediately. And the airline telling passengers not to even go to the airport, saying, quote, to our guests, all flights have been canceled and customer service is no longer available. Despite the company's efforts, the recent material increase in oil prices and other pressures on the business have significantly impacted Spirit's financial outlook. With no additional funding available to the company, Spirit had no choice but to begin this wind down. And this morning's announcement could impact hundreds of thousands of travelers and reportedly some 17,000 employees.
4: And that's Fox's Chanley Painter. Throughout the month of May, some 9,000 flights and 60,000 potential passengers are now impacted in some way. A federal appeals court granting the state of Louisiana's request to reinstate a nationwide requirement that abortion pills be dispensed in person. The ruling representing a big victory for opponents of abortion pills and abortion rights since it limits access by blocking people's ability to get mifepristone, one of two pills used in Medi-Cal abortions through telehealth and by mail. 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

0: right, it's the weekend. Welcome aboard. You're at home with Gary Sullivan. 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Appreciate it. You're at home with Gary Sullivan, and we're taking your calls right now about your home projects. Feel free to grab a line. It's 800-823-8255. I'm sure it's going to be a relatively busy day. Hey, my friend Amy Tobin will be joining me in the second hour, and we're going to talk a little bit out of my area of expertise. That's why I'm having Amy in. She is very, very, very knowledgeable. She is a decorator. She is a author. She is a podcaster. She is a business leader. She's a TV personality, and she's a friend, and she'll be joining us in hour number two. So it'll be about decorating, making your entryway to your home, well, a little nicer than it is right now. All right. A little nicer than it is right now. And I will tell her that too. I always talk about the new entryway being through the garage. I'm sure she'll love that idea. she'll correct me. But anyway, Amy will be joining us in hour number two. In the meantime, why don't you grab a line? Our number is 800-823-8255. Love to have you. And we can chat about all kinds of things. Oh, a couple transitional things. Your ceiling fans. I don't know if you run them in the wintertime. And it's a good idea to run them in the wintertime. You just don't want them blowing down on you. But as we go into summertime, you want that fan to be blowing down on you. So there is a way, a little switch on your fan, where you can change the direction. Sometimes you have a dimmer, a little round control for that fan on the wall, and it can also change the direction of your fan. Do you go counterclockwise or clockwise? So you want to, in the wintertime, you want to pull air up from the floor into the ceiling, down the sides of the wall. In the summertime, you want it to blow straight down, like a wind chill factor. If it's warm in your house, you want to add a wind chill factor. All that said is this time of year, going into the summertime, you want that fan to go counterclockwise. So that's something you could change. And another thing is, if you still have the humidifier on your furnace where you're putting moisture into your home, you might want to turn that off. We're getting to the point where it's probably going to start getting humid. We don't need to add moisture to the air inside our homes. I'm being general. You decide when, but don't forget to turn it off. Let's put it that way. All right. Again, it's 800-823-8255. A busy day ahead of us. And Fred, you lead us off.
1: Hello, Gary. Good morning.
0: Morning.
1: Hey, I got a moisture problem on a wooden floor, and I had it a couple years ago, and you told me to use something like a wet forget product. And I've got moss, mold, mildew, and algae for outdoors, but I don't remember the process if that's what I used or not.
0: No, if it was an outdoor. So let me just ask you a question. You said hardwood floors. So
1: yeah,
0: tell me
1: like
0: exactly what the problem is. Do you have mildew or mold inside your home?
1: Yes, it's right up underneath my steps. You know, since
0: okay.
1: We've had these gully washers and all this moisture. And
0: yeah.
1: I know where it came from, but I thought I dried everything up, but of course, we've got a rug there, and thanks to you, you could be a lifesaver for most husbands from their wives.
0: Well, I'll tell you what, I discovered I had kind of the same little problem, so I know exactly. Wet and Forget does have a product. It's called it's the Wet and Forget Disinfectant and Mold And I think the word is eliminator. I may be wrong, but it's an indoor product, disinfectant and mold remover or mold, whatever. And literally, you just spray it on. The exactly. stain may still be there, and you may have to come back and scrub the stain off. I had the weirdest thing. We had a big dresser mirror with a wood frame. And this thing's probably 40 years old, 50 years old maybe, stored in the basement. It hadn't been on the dresser in many, many years. And I was down in the basement, and I don't know, caught the corner of my eye that the top of this frame, which is probably 6 feet high, it was all moldy. I thought it was dust, and when I rubbed it, it wasn't dust. And I sprayed some of it on there, and, you know, you kind of do wet and forget it. So you simply spray it on. It kills the mold, which is good. And then if you want to come yeah. back and scrub any, you know, debris away, it has, in other words, just read the directions, but very easy to use.
1: Yes. So I could leave it on for a little while, then come back and scrub it off.
0: Yeah. And I forget how long it is. I got to, you know, got to read that too. But I think no, it's like 10 I'll, days I'll, or so.
1: Okay. Thank you very much, Gary. I appreciate you.
0: All right, Fred. Have a good weekend. All right, and again, it's 800-823-8255. Chris, welcome.
2: Good morning, Gary.
0: Morning.
2: I spoke to you for about 20 minutes on Easter Sunday in
0: right.
2: regards to a ceiling on my new driveway.
0: Okay.
2: And the ceiling had turned to a color of brown.
0: Yes.
2: In many areas. I've contacted as many people as I could, and the only thing that the good news is the days that are hot and sunny are removing it.
0: Ah, that's interesting.
2: And it might be, as one of the experts told me, that it would probably take an entire year for all
0: yeah.
2: of it to go away.
0: I would agree with
2: and
0: that.
2: And I did acknowledge to him that the contractor was, first of all, he did a great job of telling me that he was going to take care of all of it, but he's not going to have to. He was talking about stripping the whole thing, and that would have been a nightmare.
0: Yes, it would have.
2: It's just a question of moisture in the concrete.
0: That's
2: and
0: what it is.
2: The fact that I had given him the 5 days where there was no rain, I think it might have had something to do with the temperature again, because it was anywhere from 40 to 55 degrees in the day. So it was just a question of me being patient at this point, and I'm just glad that everything
0: Boy,
2: is going to be okay.
0: Boy, that's the best news yet, isn't it?
2: Yes, it is, sir.
0: So
2: otherwise,
0: you
2: it
0: think
2: been
0: it
2: a
0: was like
2: money.
0: The yeah? You think it was like the condensation that was causing that discoloration?
2: Yes, I do.
0: Yeah. Yeah. So was those cold days, was that following or right before that? Were there some real warm days?
2: Oh, yeah. We're talking about March, so a real warm right. day would be 60.
0: Right.
2: Anyhow, right. I'm just thrilled that the whole thing is going to be cleared by anybody have to spend any money to fix it.
0: Well, I'll tell you what, you know, you're exactly right. I remember the conversation, and those are tough ones to have, because there can be multiple things going on, and you really don't know exactly, you know, all the particulars of application, if I remember correctly. But I think one of the advices was give the person a chance to fix the problem or see where it goes. And I'm
2: Correct.
0: Delighted that it turns out where, you know, Mr. Sun's going to help us out. You know, sometimes that sun hurts us, sometimes it helps us, because stripping that off, you're right, that would have been a big project.
2: Yeah.
0: Very
2: Thanks
0: good.
2: For your
0: Thank
2: help, you. Gary. I appreciate
0: you're quite welcome, Chris. Thanks for the follow-up. I certainly do appreciate that. All right, if you'd like to join us talking a little home improvement and projects, and boy, oh boy, I'll tell you what, that was, I remember that call, and it was a kind of a scratch your head, just putting a sealer on there, and all of a sudden it's totally discolored. Yikes. And removing some of those surface ones for like stamped concrete and stuff, big, big project. So if you'd like to join us, do so. It's 800-823-8255. Scott Berline's going to join us next. We're going to talk a little landscaping and then take your calls. You're at home with Gary Sullivan.
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0: All right, back at it we go, 21 minutes after the top of the hour, and another weekend, getting a whole bunch of stuff done around the home. And, of course, when I say home, I'm thinking the inside of the home, the outside of the home, and the landscaping around the home. That's the whole picture of your home. And Scott Berline is with us. And, Scott, what happened in the last week?
7: I wish I knew.
0: Yeah. Everything grew like crazy.
7: Well, we had all that heat and mini drought in early to mid April, and then it made up for it in a big way all of a sudden. And it's cooled off. You know, I think that everything grows a little better in cooler temperatures. And that with the extra rain, and boy, everything took off in a big way.
0: It was amazing. In all seriousness, it was like Wednesday. I'm like looking, I'm going like, the trees in the backyard, I swear, pushed out twice as much foliage.
7: Yeah.
0: And the bushes, and I'm going like, well, that tree, that limb should be removed. This thing, holy cow.
7: It's like you
0: I
7: go
0: didn't
7: from,
0: feed it.
7: It's like you go from desert to jungle in a heartbeat.
0: It's unbelievable.
7: You know, it is.
0: It's unbelievable.
7: And it's kind of fun, too.
0: Yeah, it is. Yeah. I mean, it's kind of beautiful if you've. I think you guys have just such an art of making a landscape look good. And, you know, I enjoy doing that kind of stuff. I dabble around. Mm-hmm. So I've got some greenish yellow bushes. I got some red bushes. I got some maroon bushes. I got some green bushes. And having that texture and having that color really makes a big difference in landscaping.
7: Oh, it really does. And, you know, people are obviously and rightly thinking about flowers much of the time. Right. But it's foliage that you're looking at more and longer. And sure. You sort of on a subconscious level compared to flowers, I guess. But, yeah, you know, when you design a garden or when you pick plants out from the garden center and bring them home, mm-hmm. You should definitely be looking at the foliage and thinking, you know, this is what I'm going to see for 6-7 months. Right. The flower maybe for a week and choose accordingly.
0: Yeah, and I will say, just from being in the business, not the nursery business, but the hardware business for years and years and years, you know, the worst time to plan that is when everybody wants to do it, which is right now.
7: Exactly. Yeah, and that's the problem we've talked about for a long time is everybody's yards, they look great around Mother's Day because everybody buys all their plants around Mother's Day.
0: Right,
7: and you know,
0: right.
7: You got to spread it out, you know,
0: right.
7: Go back to the garden centers, throughout the whole season and find something that's in bloom that you like, bring it home. And then, you know, as the years go by, you have something that to look at all season
0: sure.
7: long.
0: Well, you know, Scott, and Scott does a gardening landscaping show before mine in 50 different stations and cities around the United States. And it works at the Cincinnati Zoo and now Botanical Gardens. And to be real honest with you, I'll give you a plug on this because a lot of the ideas that I got in color is from the Zoo and Botanical Gardens in Cincinnati, because you have so many different species and they're all labeled. I just take pictures with my phone.
7: Exactly. It's there for everybody to see what they look like in actual growing conditions, where they're sited. Is it in a shady place, you know, dry mm-hmm. place, sunny, and really kind of have a vision of what it's going, how it's going to work in your own yard.
0: Right.
7: And it's,
0: right.
7: you know, the zoo is very good about, presenting a lot of different plants and labeling them, but all botanical, well, I'll see most botanical gardens are really good at it too. So,
0: sure.
7: you know, get to those, nearby botanical gardens whenever you can. It really can, inspire you and educate you to do better with your home garden.
0: Right. And everybody's taste is a little different. I know I've got this smoke bush in my landscaping. And a couple people are not big smoke bush people, but I love that smoke bush.
7: Yeah,
0: That's
7: one that divides people a little bit. It is a very different looking plant, especially if you prune it back. It'll send a new shoot up way up high. So
0: right.
7: it kind of spreads out and almost looks like a Dr. Seuss type of plant. But the colors on them and the flower is so cool.
0: Yeah, I agree.
7: Yeah, that they should always have a place in gardens throughout a neighborhood.
0: Yeah, I planted this thing probably 25 years ago. It's right outside the office window. It's a beautiful, beautiful plant. And I do trim it down. I keep it probably about 6 feet tall.
7: Okay, and yeah.
0: Maybe 4 feet, 5 feet wide.
7: Yeah, and there's nothing like, it's aptly named. That's a smoke bush is kind of describing the flower. It's a puff of flower.
0: Right.
7: You know, maybe a foot around, and it's really impressive when it's blooming.
0: Yeah, yeah. All right. Well, we're going to have a good growing season, so I'm sure you'll be busy.
7: Hoping.
0: And come July, it won't be as beautiful as it is right now, so get out there and enjoy it.
7: Enjoy it while it's there, for sure.
0: Sure. Thank you, sir. I appreciate it.
7: See you next week.
0: All right, Scott. Thank you. 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
0: Well, we're talking about your home projects. Feel free to join us. Our phone number is 800-823-8255. And certainly there is a lot of things going on around our home and things that need your attention. And boy, I've talked a lot about those types of things over the last few weeks. It's just a busy time of year. But I got a question for you today. And I was reading an article just a little bit on home projects and what people are working on. And here's a question for you. And that is, so how do you feel about wallpaper? Now think about that. Do you just feel like that's antiquated? No, not for me. I'm not screwing around with that. I hate wallpaper. I love wallpaper. I love the texture. I love the color. How do you feel about wallpaper? Is that something you would consider putting in your house? Is that something you have put in your house? Is that something you've tried to get out of your house? Because like paint that I've talked about for years is how the quality of paint has so dramatically improved over the last 15, 20 years. So is the application and the removal of wallpaper. And if you like wallpaper, what do you like about it? Do you like the bold, big flowery wallpaper? Do you like the subtleness of wallpaper and maybe the formality of wallpaper or the texture of wallpaper, or I don't have to paint for a long time because I have wallpaper? I'd really like some feedback on it because wallpaper, man, 40, 50 years, I mean, it was huge, right? And then it kind of went into a little slump. Then it kind of came back a little bit, and now I think it's kind of in a slump again. But how do you feel about that? I'd really like your input on that, because I could tell you what this article says, but, you know, I'd like to have your feedback on it. And also, I guess we could take that a next step further, because this show is about communicating. It is about sharing ideas, and I'm sure a lot of people are just turned off with wallpaper because they at one time in their life had to remove wallpaper. And man, oh man, I'm telling you, back in the day, that was a big, big, big issue. In a lot of cases, it wasn't properly hung, applied, And it was literally a nightmare to get it off. So eventually you'll tire of it, or you'll get a house and you'll go like, oh, I am so not into wallpaper, or that is the ugliest wallpaper. It's not like paint colors. And then you tackle this project, AKA, I did this once. It's probably one of the most frustrating home improvement projects I ever had. And I was going to take a day off work. Don't ever count on that. And strip off all the wallpaper in the kitchen. And I think about 3 weeks later, maybe four, I was finished. So it was not a day. It's worth the work. Because.
18: Poor Gary.
0: I'm telling you. I still remember this like it was yesterday. They put paper. I mean, real paper. Not a vinyl wallpaper. A paper wallpaper, and they glued it to drywall without any primer, without any paint. So just imagine what a disaster that was. And it was. It was a disaster. I think if I had to do it over again, I'd just tear all the drywall off. It probably wouldn't have taken any longer than it did to strip that off, patch that drywall, and paint it. We did paint it at that point. So that's my question for the day. And I would like your input. How do you feel about wallpaper? No way. I don't like it. Yeah, I do like it. I think I'm looking at some of that. And what is maybe one of your nastier projects that had to go in with wallpaper? By the way, if you are going to go in that direction, the secret is, I think, the primer. And I've talked about Zinsser primers on many occasions. They have a lot of specialty primers. They have mold-resistant primers, oil, stain-blocking primers, good for like cedar to block the tannins. And they have one called Shields, which is designed to be used under wallpaper. It allows you to position that wallpaper a little bit better. You don't have to use the sizing. You can just use if the primer has the paste on it, or you want to add paste. But the Shields really will allow you to strip that wallpaper a lot easier when it comes time. So if you're pro wallpaper and you're thinking about that, just remember the Zinsser Shields product is a great primer for underneath wallpaper. Now, it was just a few, probably 2 months ago, I was getting in there and badgering borders, wallpaper borders. Now, I'm not for wallpaper borders. That ship has sailed for me. It used to be pretty trendy, and there's probably a lot of houses and a lot of people listening right now probably have a room or two, maybe with still a wallpaper border at the top of the drywall going to the ceiling. Kind of like cheap crown molding, if you will. And you can hopefully remove that fairly easy, because it's usually applied to at least the paint. And maybe there isn't a good primer under there, but it should come off pretty easy. And if you are moving it out of the range of wallpapers, there's some really good removers out there. There's some old style ones. You can always use fabric softener on that also, and that'll help remove it. But at least when you're removing a wallpaper border, I mean, think about it. It's, what do you think it is? 8, 10 inches, 6 inches, somewhere in there. And it's a strip, so it should be relatively easy to remove. And that particular look, I think, is dated. So getting rid of that, that might be good. But how do you feel about the whole wall wallpaper? Do you like some of the patterns out there? I kind of do. All right, let's see what Aaron has to say. Aaron, welcome.
19: Hi, Gary. How are you this morning?
0: Doing fine, thank you.
19: I am at this moment up on a little scaffold ladder scraping a border off my grate room that has been up for 36 years. It is coming off in nickel-sized pieces.
0: I hate it.
19: I'm using half vinegar water solution to sort of soften the paste up. And it is dated, but I think it could stay on another 36 years. It is so tight. I did properly size it before I put it up.
0: Okay.
19: All those years ago. So the drywall is pristine underneath, but just trying to get it off is.
0: Been there, done that. even went to a heat gun and some different projects that I got into, more for wallpaper than just a border. But is this a paper or is this a vinyl border?
19: No, it's not vinyl at all.
0: Okay.
19: Yeah, all right. It's paper. So number one, the top paper comes off and the glue's still on, and then you have to go over with your, you know, vinegar water to melt the glue that remains on once the paper peels off the top.
0: Yeah, or that'll bleed through the fresh coat of paint.
19: Yeah.
0: So you got to get that off. So, for sure.
19: But I can't speak enough for proper sizing because the drywall is wonderful underneath.
0: Yeah.
19: I'm not pulling any paper off the drywall. So if anybody does put wallpaper on, please size the walls.
0: Yeah, and that Shields product allows you to skip that project part of the project. Seriously. It's kind of a newer, unique type. It helps you with the positioning of the paper. It certainly helps with the removal of the paper. It's a Zinsser product. It's called Shields. It's been out for a while, but it's kind of a new generational primer. I'd certainly encourage that or use the sizing, either way. There is also, I don't know if you're familiar with a product called Diff.
19: Yes.
0: Okay.
19: Yes, I have heard
0: it's
19: of
0: an
19: that.
0: Enzyme that also breaks down the adhesive fairly well. I've used that. I've also used fabric softener. Somebody had told me that years and years ago.
19: I was also told that too, but I don't use it.
0: Yeah. It just, it makes water wetter is what fabric softener does. I've never figured that out, but, that's what they say it does. And it worked okay. But I had one of those also, seriously, and I know the aggravation, the one that I was going to take a day off and it took me like a month and we ended up getting it off mainly with a heat gun.
19: Yeah. Well, this is my rainy day, rainy week activity.
0: There you go.
19: It's been cold and rainy here, so I thought, I'm just going to do this.
0: Well,
19: okay, nice
0: good luck to
19: you.
0: All right. Very good, Aaron. Thanks. Take care. All right, we'll take a break, and we got Chris and John. If you'd like to chime in, love to have you. It's 800-823-8255. You're at home with Gary Sullivan.
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0: right, back at it we go. 12 minutes before the top of the hour, talking a little home improvement, and we're talking about wallpaper too. If you got input on that, love to hear from you. Let's go to Chris. Chris, welcome.
1: Hey, Gary. How you doing?
0: Doing fine. Thank you.
1: Good. So I have a downstairs bathroom, full bath, and like a couple months ago, I would flush the toilet, and it would like kind of come up through the shower. So I had a plumber out here. We determined there was a grease block. I had to jet it out. Everything was good for a couple months, and now we're back to the same thing. And the same plumber came out, put the camera down there, and all that grease block is back. He's telling me I should take up the whole floor.
0: Well, I was going to say, so where is this grease coming from, a grease block? I mean, is this all coming down from the kitchens
1: the main line? This bathroom's in the basement in the middle of the house, and the kitchen's on the completely other side. So they're saying grease block, but I mean, I think it's just organic material. But
0: yeah,
1: I he jetted it out. I thought we'd be good for a while, and 2 months later, we're in the same boat.
0: Yeah, well, yeah, I can't answer that question. I would agree with you.
1: Is there anything I could try before I dig the floor?
0: Well, no, I would. No, I would say if it's blocked, it's blocked.
1: There's a lot of twists and turns, so that's what's causing the blockers.
0: What type of what kind of pipe do you have down there? Do you know?
1: It's like the 4-inch clay, you know, like the old. The house is built in the 50s.
0: It's old stuff.
1: It's original. Yeah, but
0: how far out
1: is
0: that blockage?
1: When you put the camera down there, I'm sorry, what?
0: How far out is the blockage?
1: Not very far, like 6 feet from, I had the downstairs toilet off. I've been trying to work it all week, but it's right there. And I put a snake through there, and I snake it through, and then I take the snake out, and like it kind of closes up again.
0: Did they run the camera down after they snaked it out?
1: Yeah, it was crystal clear. There wasn't one crack. Everything looked great. And that was 2 months ago, and then now we're back to where we're at now.
0: Yeah. Well, I think your conversation to them is accurate. In other words, maybe there's something wrong with that pipe. Is that pipe cracked? Is the joints off? Is there other things that organically getting in there? Is the pipes, you know, really connected? Or, you know, I don't know. I don't know. Sure. I know one thing. I would run that snake down there, and now I'd clean it out, and then I'd run that snake, and I'd really examine that pipe. You can actually have those pipes lined. In fact, one of our guests later today is a company called Precision Pipe, and that's what they'll do. They'll scope it, and there's some people that scope it and don't even fix it. They'll tell you exactly what your problem is.
1: Yeah.
0: And friends at Roto-Rooter, they clean it out too. I mean, there's a lot in there for me to tell you exactly what it is. I kind of lean with you. You know, the big question is, why is it clogging up again? I don't have that answer, but I would say it should be able to be identified. Maybe it is. Maybe there's four elbows in a 4-foot area and it's just not draining properly. I don't know. In that case, you probably would have to dig the floor up. But I think
1: it's
0: with
1: just so
0: the
1: strange
0: ability,
1: we've been here for like eight. We have been here for 8 years, and we didn't have a problem, and then now it's two problems in 2 months.
0: Yeah. So, but what I guess I'm saying is, once it's clean and then rescoped, you ought to be able to determine what's going on, or where that is entering that problem, or if it is entering that problem because of the pipe. That's one thing. Can we line that? Can we fix that? Do we have to dig it up? And sometimes the answer is yes, sometimes it's no. The other option would be, well, maybe it's just not draining. It's just, maybe it's blocked further. I don't know. But I would, I would clean it and scope it one more time. And I mean, you're going to have to find out. And I think I don't think I would just dig up the floor and see what's going on. I think there's a better way to accomplish that.
1: Yeah, I was just wondering if there's anything you knew I could, like, pour down there. Like, I've been pouring Green Goblin down there all week, thinking that would, like, the enzymes would destroy it, but
0: no, I'll tell you, when it gets into that, to be real honest,

0: with you. The best thing is to mechanically remove the blockage, which you're doing, and you're not going to prevent. You know, if that one of the problems you have with that kind of pipe, and I was hoping you said it's further down the line, is those clay pipes, they separate, and tree roots get in there, and they create a tangled mess of roots. They're just searching for water. And yeah, well, with
1: that's
0: a lot
1: so
0: of
1: crazy, there's no roots in there. Like I saw the video, there's no roots. All the connections are good. There's no cracks. Mm-hmm. It's just a lot of twists and turns, and I think that might be doing it.
0: Well, if that is the case, you may have to dig up that floor. Yeah. It may have to be pulled out and, you know, resloped. I don't know, but I think that's, you know, if it's crystal clear after it's washed out and you can't find no problems with that pipe, it may be. I'd probably get a second opinion.
1: Yeah.
0: Because you don't want to dig that thing up unless you have to.
1: I don't.
0: Yeah, I hear you. I can hear your voice, too, and you can hear it in my voice.
1: Yeah, I know. Well, thanks, Gary. I appreciate it.
0: All right. Very good. Good luck to you, Chris. Thanks. Let us know what it is, too. That is troubling. Let's go to John. John, welcome.
2: Hey, how you doing, Gary?
0: Doing fine. Thank you.
2: Good. Hey, got a question. Bought a house over here in Mayfield Heights, and the walking out of the garage, the big room, the family room there, it had carpet. So I went to pull it up, and there's asbestos tiles under there.
0: Mm-hmm.
2: I don't know how many of them are loose, but when I on the very edge, some of them were loose. Mm-hmm. Do you think we'd be all right if we used the respirator masks and the Tyvek suits if we took that out ourselves?
0: Well, yeah, in the state of Ohio, and there's all different laws in every state, but in the state of Ohio, it allows you to do that up to, and even dispose of it up to a certain amount of weight. You might want to check to see what the state law is, but you know, if you close up the vents, I mean, it becomes dangerous when it's airborne. You close up the vents, you close up the cold air returns and stuff, and you tent that room, the answer would be yes. Let me ask you something. What kind of flooring are you going to put in there since you pulled up the carpet?
2: Like the vinyl plank.
0: Yeah. Well, the vinyl plank, I think, can go over that, correct?
2: Right. So I did see something that said if you do want to go over with vinyl plank, that they recommended priming it first.
0: Yes. Yeah, so there is a primer in there, and you would pick up the loose tiles. You can use a leveling agent in there, a floor leveler, to fill where that tile is, and then you would prime that. And the LVT and the LVP can be applied over that. If you want to, you know, remove it yourself, yes, you would have to tent that room and take all the precautions, for sure. All right, if you have any further questions, Dave, I'll put you on hold, and otherwise we'll continue on, John. So if you want to hold on, go right ahead. We'll continue at home with Gary Sullivan.

0: Lots of places can expose you to identity theft.
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5: Spirit Airlines shuts down. I'm Jack Callahan, Fox News. Ending operations effective immediately, according to a statement. The airline stranding thousands of passengers, but Transportation Secretary Sean Duffy says other carriers are stepping up to help.
6: American Airlines and Delta Airlines are offering across the board reduced fares on high volume Spirit routes. Allegiant is stepping up. They've also committed to freezing fare prices on routes that they have shared with Spirit Airlines.
5: The Trump administration had floated a $500 million bailout for the company in exchange for a stake in the airline, though the bailout deal could not be finalized with the airline's creditors. Louisiana Republican Senator John Kennedy telling Fox News.
7: The federal government's got no business trying to run an airline. We can't even deliver the mail when the stuff has an address right there on the front. That's for Enterprise.
5: Spirit Airlines' assets will be liquidated through the bankruptcy court. The Pentagon announcing plans to draw down thousands of U.S. troops in Germany, as Fox's Lisa Lucero reports.
8: Pentagon spokesman Sean Parnell says the U.S. will withdraw about 5,000 troops from Germany, or about 14% of those stationed in the country, in the next 6 to 12 months. Earlier this week, President Trump had threatened to withdraw some troops from Germany, a NATO ally, after Chancellor Friedrich Merz said the U.S. was being humiliated by the Iranian leadership. The U.S. has several major military facilities in Germany, including the headquarters for U.S. European Command and U.S. Africa Command, Ramstein Air Base, and Landstuhl Regional Medical Center, the largest American hospital outside the United States. Lisa Lucera, Fox News.
5: A spokesperson for NATO says they are working with the U.S. to understand the details of the decision on force posture in Germany and how it will impact Europe's defenses. 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
17: Well, today we're going to talk about the loss of a spouse, specifically what it could mean for your finances. Now, it's not a topic we all race to discuss, but it is important. It is one that you need to spend some time thinking about, and it is very important. Here to help guide us on this discussion is Bill Ilgenfritz, the president and CEO of IFG Financial. Bill, welcome to the show. Again, like I said, this isn't one of those subjects that we want to talk about, but it is so, so necessary.
18: Yeah, you know, I think that a lot of people don't like to talk about death or losing a spouse. Obviously going to be one of the saddest days of some people's lives. But it is one of those things that I think is really important to talk about. And, you know, I think we're going to just add a lot of clarity to some people who may be dealing with losing somebody with cancer, or may have just lost somebody, and maybe they hear some things, and maybe we can add some light to what has worked for so many of my clients. And, you know, the bad news, Bruce, is when you work with only seniors and you work with people that are older, you see people get older, mm-hmm. you see them decline or get bad news, and then they do pass. And I've been to a lot of funerals. And so I do think that I'm somewhat of an expert on this, and I think I'm going to be able to help shed some light.
17: Yeah, no doubt. And you lost your grandfather. He died of a heart attack at 60. Never drew Social Security. Your grandma was 62, and you saw what she had to go through. So that made an impression on you, what you're doing right now.
18: Yeah, I mean, that's part of the reason that I got in this, and that's part of the reason that I love working with seniors. I did see my grandmother struggle, and I saw her make some mistakes that we're going to talk about today. Yeah. And, you know, and if I do use a name today, it will be a fictitious name. It will not be my actual client's name, but I just want to make sure that people know that. We do think that's important, that we at least can sometimes tell stories a little bit to help shed some light as well.
17: Yeah, it illustrates the situation. So let's start simple. First thing someone should consider doing or avoid doing when they lose a spouse.
18: I think the first thing is to take a pause. Don't rush into big financial moves like selling your house or changing investments. You know, I know sometimes when people pass, you say, I want to get these clothes out of the closet because it's, you know, it got too many memories, or it smells like Harry, or it smells like Mary. And I know from my grandmother, she regretted giving some stuff away of my grandfather's. Sometimes grief can cloud your judgment. Give yourself 6 to 12 months before making major decision.
17: So after that time has passed, what are some of the main financial changes that you expect for that surviving spouse?
18: Well, you got to understand, if you're getting two Social Securities, one would go away. So your income is going to drop often from the two Social Security checks or pensions to one. You know, sometimes that's an adjustment, meaning, you know, sometimes we see some seniors that get $2,500 of Social Security, the wife gets just as much. And when you lose $30,000 of income, it can be a little bit of a game changer for your budget. Taxes change too, since you're filing as a single. Sometimes that's called the widower's tax. And we try to show as many people that are willing to listen why they may want to pay some taxes today, so their loved one isn't in that harm's way. And you have to get a clear picture of your new budget and your new income. So when people pass, what we try to do is we try to get together with them as quickly as possible. Let's figure out what your real budget is. How much income are you going to need? Do we need to turn on another spigot of income because you just lost a Social Security? For some people, they say, you know, well, we were just banking that. It's not that big of a deal. But for other people, we need to turn on a new bucket of income, our new spigot.
17: Hmm. Let's talk a little bit about those survivor benefits with Social Security, because again, you want to do all this properly. So how do you help somebody understand the changing in Social Security?
18: Yeah, so survivor benefits can help, but they're not automatic. You might get your spouse's benefit if it's higher than yours. So that's what I was just saying. Sometimes some Social Securities are pretty even, but typically one's going to be higher than the other. And sometimes we see the husband's getting $3,500, the wife's getting $1,500. What winds up happening is when the husband passes, the wife loses her $1,500, but gets his $3,500. And, you know, sometimes there's a shortfall. So the right timing matters. You need to know your options before filing because it affects how much you'll get over your lifetime. What we think is important, and you know, we're now doing a lot of Social Security seminars because we want to help educate people on all the different ways to claim it. But that surviving benefit is so critical for so many people because, you know, they were used to living on two and now they're living on one, and we want to make sure that they file that properly and get as much as possible.
17: Well, no doubt. Now, Bill, certainly a loss of a spouse can bring unexpected expenses. They come up and you just they feel like they come out of nowhere. How do you help somebody deal with the unexpected expenses?
18: Yeah, well, you got to start by setting aside some cash for emergencies. So we think emergency money is always important. Sometimes that's 6 months of expenses. So don't rush to use insurance payouts or investments unless necessary. Life insurance is income tax-free, estate tax-free, and inheritance tax-free. So we recommend a lot of our senior clients, meaning when we meet them, we want to make sure that they have insurance and that life insurance does play such a crucial part. And for some people, it's just to know that they have this $100,000, $200,000, $500,000 of cash sitting there. And it just gives them so much independence knowing that they don't have to really make big financial decisions immediately because they have a bunch of liquid money there. They also need to focus on immediate needs like funeral costs or urgent bills, but avoid making large payments or investments on impulse. Sometimes we see people that if they still have a mortgage, well, I have to pay my mortgage off immediately. And you really don't. You just need to make another payment. You also want to talk with a professional to make sure each step you take is thoughtful and guided. We get lots of people that come in and want to review with us when they lose a significant other, a husband or a wife, and they want to just make sure that they're taking the right steps. And you know, people like bouncing stuff off of us just to make sure that they don't make a misstep because they can be costly.
17: Yeah, they really can. Folks, you need to take action, especially as it pertains to losing a loved one. And don't try and sort this out by yourself. 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Rodney Road in York, Main Street in Shrewsbury, Market Street in Camp Hill, and William Penway in Lancaster. The phone number to call, 717-535-8500. 717-535-8500. Have a couple minutes left in this segment, Bill. You know, once somebody's ready to look at their finances, what steps should they consider as they rebuild a retirement plan with just one person?
18: Yeah, well, I think the first thing you got to do is make a simple list of all your new income sources, like pensions, survivor benefits, and any withdrawals from investments. You got to also review all your expenses and build a new budget for just yourself. Everything changes. Your plans need to fit a one-person household now. So part of, remember we talk about that maroon binder all the time, Bruce?
17: Oh, yeah.
18: And people want to know, well, how do I get a maroon binder? Or even what's in the maroon binder? Well, what's in the maroon binder is all the things that you have, meaning your different bank accounts, your different investments, your different insurance products, your life insurance, all those things. And we make it simple for people to know what you got, where it's at, and how much is there. And then who are the beneficiaries? What are the telephone numbers that you need to call? God forbid if there's an emergency. So we put all those kind of things in there to make it simple. Sometimes people say that's way too much information, but when you lose a spouse, and especially if you're not the one that was, meaning if you weren't the one that was really making all the financial decisions, your husband or your wife was more or better at that than you were, and she passed or he passed, you want to make sure you have a plan. And that's what that maroon binder helps those people do, is to know what they got, where it's at, and how much there is. And that's what everybody wants to know.
17: Folks, don't put this planning off. 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
17: Well, imagine you're driving your car on a highway and you're miles away from the destination that you have, and you're driving maybe even a little faster than the speed limit. I've done that from time to time. As you pull down your street, you start slowing down. When you pull into your driveway, well, you slow down even more. If you pull into your garage at, let's say, 70 miles an hour, well, we're going to have a problem because your car is going to be crumpled and your house is going to be crushed. And there's probably some people inside that aren't going to be real happy with you either. Welcome.
18: He just came in the living room, huh?
17: Exactly. It's a new entrance. This is Safe Money Guidance with Bill Ilgenfritz. I'm Bruce Steinbrock. Reach out to Bill and the IFG Financial Team and start the conversation, 717-535-8500. So, Bill, let's talk about this. I know it seems absurd to pull into our driveway at 70 miles an hour, but here's where some logic can apply. A retirement portfolio. When you're in your working years, you're driving 70 with that thing. I mean, you want to go, go, go. You want to keep adding. You want it to keep growing, all those things, right? So the speed limit on your retirement funds going pretty fast. But when it's time to start slowing down and there's, you know, get the off ramp into retirement and start using that money, many retirees and pre-retirees might be driving their portfolios a little too fast, are they not?
18: Yeah. So we see a lot of people investing in their 40s is like the highway. You can take the risk and you can handle the bumps, but retirement is the driveway you can't afford to crash. Now, too many people near retirement still have too much of their savings at risk. You know, we just were meeting with somebody last week, Bruce, and the guy kept talking about rates of returns and just rates of returns and all that stuff and how much is going to be left when he dies at whatever age. And you know, Bruce, I said this to him, and I think it kind of made some sense. I said, what got you to this point may not get you to the finish line.
17: Mm-hmm.
18: Part of what he was telling me is a story about his health and how he had had cancer, and all he wanted to do was make sure that his wife was taken care of. And when I said that to him, what got you here may not get you to the finish line, he kind of looked up at me and kind of was understanding that I was saying is you're taking too much risk. God forbid, if the market had a major correction, it could put you in harm's way. And I know you want to take care of Mary here, or you want to take care of your wife. So let's pump the brakes a little bit and let's talk about GPS, growth plus protection equals success. So once I said that to him, he kind of got it and then wasn't talking about, you know, needing to make 28% on his investment anymore. So, because what goes up must come
17: down. And that certainly makes sense. Bill, you don't have time to recover like you did when you were working, right? You still had time for that money to recuperate some. So to help fix this, there's the old famous guideline in the financial world called the 100 minus your age rule. Tell the folks how that works, or how you help them explain that rule of thumb.
18: Yeah. So essentially what you do is you take the number 100 and subtract your age from it. The result is a percentage of your money that should be considered for stocks or risk. And then the example, if you are 65, only 30%
20: should be in stocks. The rest in a protected instrument. It could be a CD. It could be a bond. It could be an annuity, something like that. It forces you to take chips off the table as you get older. And I like using that analogy of a gambler. A gambler is only going to tell you when they win, but they never tell you when they lost $500 or $200 or $5,000, whatever. They only talk about when they made that amount of money. So taking chips off the table typically makes a lot of sense for my clients when we start talking about that. And most people think that makes sense, that whole, you know, subtract, 100 from your age. And that's a model that my company uses.
17: Yeah. And so, again, folks, it's a rule of thumb. Doesn't mean you have to live by it, but at least assimilates, gives you a picture of what you could be doing. Now, some listeners, Bill, might be thinking, well, you know, hey, the market always comes back eventually. Why is relying on the market a dangerous assumption for somebody who especially is already retired or right on retirement's doorstep?
20: Well, I think market recovery takes time. You might not have. Especially if you're trying to draw income from it. The 2008 crash took nearly 6 years to recover fully. And I asked people, how many years can you afford or how many years can you wait for your money to come back? Most people are not going to say they got 6 years to wait for it. So if you're 40, working and have an income, you can just wait because time is on your side. Right now, you're just buying as it's going down. But when you're retired, you don't have that time. So if you're withdrawing money for bills, you are selling at a loss. And, you know, sequence of return means that, you know, when you get those negatives, it can really put you in harm's way. That can create a death spiral for retirement. And, you know, nobody wants to be in a death spiral.
17: No, not at all. Reach out to Bill and the IFG Financial Team, 717-535-8500. I mean, again, we use a lot of analogies that have to do with driving, the route, your risk mitigation, your optimization of income, your understanding of Medicare and long-term care, your tax strategy and your effective legacy. 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It's also growth plus protection equals success at IFG. If you want all of that to work for you, reach out today, 717-535-8500. You can call or text the word VISIT to get started today. Now, it is scary, Bill, to think that someone might work a lifetime and accumulate, you know, a good sum of money. And because they haven't really paid attention, you know, to sequence of returns or just different variables that are out there, and they haven't come into you and put together a plan, all that money could be gone in a matter of months or maybe a year and a half, something like that. So if a listener is, you know, thinking, bad gum, I don't really have that addressed, and they may be taking more risk than they should, what's the first step you want them to take today?
20: You know, I think you'd want to meet with a retirement expert, meaning somebody that actually deals with seniors, that, you know, focus on senior issues. You want to see your plan in motion, test it against the best and worst case scenarios. I think that when we talk about our, you know, being in the market, and part of what we do is we typically are going to run a risk analysis on what their portfolio looks like. And it's going to show maybe their 10 different mutual funds or whatever they have. And we show them good times, what they could expect, and in bad times. So we want to make sure that they understand it. So don't go forward with hope. Go forward with confidence. Confidence comes from seeing and knowing. So meet with somebody. If it's not my team, meet with somebody else. But please get some guidance. And we'd love to meet with you. But once again, you have to have a plan and you have to understand where you're going with any, you know, the GPS. You got to know the different routes and how to get there, and how to do it with the most confidence.
17: Yeah, and there are a lot of folks out there, Bill, that consider themselves do-it-yourselfers, and we want to address them here. You know, they might not feel comfortable raising their hands because they don't want to look silly, but that's not what you're doing. You're trying to verify if what they were doing is good. So what is the value of coming in and sitting down with you and your team and managing the balance within their portfolio?
20: Yeah, so, I mean, you know, the do-it-yourselfers, we respect do-it-yourselfers. And typically, they've done a pretty good job of getting to where they want to go. They may just not have all the details or may not have everything completely intact, but our team is always up to date when things change and things can move fast. So even for a second look at what you're currently doing, honestly, feedback can help a good plan become great. We also work in five areas. So we like talking about risk mitigation. We talk about optimized income. How are you going to create that foundation? We think that is optimized income. And then, you know, how are we going to build some walls? We like talking about Medicare, long-term care. We talk about taxes. And then we also talk about having an effective legacy and how are you going to pass your assets in the most tax-efficient manner, as opposed to only being someone who can help with picking a product. So once again, we're independents. This was just asked to us the other day, and she kind of got it. She had just a big portfolio of stuff.
17: Mm-hmm.
20: And her people said, well, because you have dividends, you're going to be okay and you're going to get to the finish line. But the problem is what happens if the market has a major correction? And what if the market goes down by 20%? So yes, you may get a dividend, but there's about five different things that could go wrong with that particular plan. And once we pointed that out, now she's doing it herself, so it's just her. She doesn't have a spouse. She doesn't have anyone helping her with it. So part of what she thought made sense is working in those five areas. And she is our newest client. So yeah, she's coming on board.
17: Nice. 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
21: Mostly cloudy and cool here for the rest of the afternoon. Look for highs in the upper 50s, right around 60. Tonight, mostly clear, rather cold. The overnight low down to 40. More of the same tomorrow. Mix of clouds and sunshine. The high around 60. Monday, we turn much warmer. Look for highs into the upper 60s. I'm CBS 21 meteorologist Tom Russell.
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17: Well, we've been discussing ways to balance risk and reward. One of the scenarios is using that rule of thumb, the 100 minus your age rule. Now, traditionally, the safe part of that equation uses bonds, and we're going to talk through that here on Safe Money Guidance, along with Bill Ilgenfritz. I'm Bruce Steinbrock. Bill and the IFG Financial Team have three locations here across greater central Pennsylvania to serve you: Rodney Road in York, Main Street in Shrewsbury, and Market Street in Camp Hill. Now, Bill, as we look at this, you know, lately the bond market has been anything but boring, and we do know that in history, there were three times that stocks and bonds were down at the same time: 1931, 1969, and 2022. So just recently, not all that long ago. How does a person really know if the safe portion of their retirement is actually safe?
20: Well, we'd like to always say that no investments are 100% safe. They may be protected to different degrees, but bonds are thought of as protected, but they can lose value too. So, you know, one of the things we've been taking a look at is a Vanguard bond index. Mm-hmm. And over the last 5 years is down about 16%. So I know you would say that's probably not too good. And when interest rates go up, bond prices go down. In 2022, safe 60-40 portfolios lost money in both sides.
17: Ouch.
20: So just like you were just talking about, where stocks and bonds lost money, not good. So you also have to fight inflation. Cash under the mattress loses its purchasing power. So sometimes people say, well, I'm going to just pull it out and I'm going to park it under the mattress or in the safe or whatever. And what we say with that is, in 2022, inflation was somewhere in the 4% range. And had you had it under the mattress or in your safe, you're certainly not earning those types of rates of return. So, you know, we like talking about safety plus protection, and we'll get into that a little bit more here.
17: Yeah. In fact, now, while this isn't, you know, we're not on television or, you know, demonstrating this on YouTube. And so via the radio, we'll do descriptions. But can you give an example to the listeners today, Bill, where two people who are the exact same age, I guess kind of like you and me, the exact same age, might need totally different strategies?
20: Yeah. So, you know, let's just use person A. We'll call him Bob.
17: Okay.
20: He has $500,000 in an IRA, no pension, relies on savings and Social Securities for bills, needs predictable income he can't afford to lose.
17: Okay.
20: Person B, we'll call her Linda.
17: Okay.
20: She has $2 million in an IRA, full pension, covers all bills. Her savings are extra. Linda can afford to be more aggressive. Bob can't. The 100, you know, that age, you know, the 100 that we were just talking about, the age minus, or 100 minus your age, right, rule, treats them the same, but a professional treats them differently. And my point with that is Bob is going to need a little bit more of that money to make ends meet. And Linda really doesn't have a care. So her portfolio could potentially be more aggressive, take more risk if she wanted to, but where Bob's would need to be more conservative because he has a little bit less and needs to rely on savings and Social Security for his bills.
17: Yes.
20: So yeah, two people can be completely different scenarios.
17: Very much so. And I think it's clear why two 65-year-olds might need a completely different set of plans. And remember, at IFG, what Bill develops with you is not like anybody else's, because it's your information, your data, all put together in your plan that at IFG comes along in a maroon binder, which is also unique to you and unique to Bill. So since general rules of thumb, Bill, clearly have limitations, how do you decide what's right for that specific individual or couple? You mentioned this before that, again, plans are different.
20: Yeah, so most of my clients need customization over generalization. So that 60-40 split that we were just talking about,
17: right,
20: if you're 60 years of age, doesn't apply to everybody. Importance of optimizing Social Security benefits. I think that that's one of the things. I know I said earlier in the program that most of our seniors, if you're married, the benefit amount is somewhere between 1.6 to 2.3 million, which you would say that's a pretty big spread. And we think Social Security plays a big part in most people's Social Security. So you want to make sure that you're maximizing that. You also want to talk about tax management in returns is key. Many retirees don't always think about. So you want to take into consideration your taxes. It's important to go beyond generic rules and consider your sleep score. So when we talk about our sleep score, sometimes we ask, how much of your money can you afford to lose? And what does everybody say, Bruce?
17: I can't afford to lose anything, Bill.
20: Right. But you also know that inflation is out there, so we have to have some of your money at risk. But once again, it could be a much smaller percentage. And then the 100 minus your age rule is just a compass. Your income plan is the map. So part of what we talk about is, you know, when you're building a house, Bruce, what we want to know is, what is the foundation? The foundation is typically your Social Security, your pension, and what other short, you know, what other monies. It could be an annuity. It could be a CD, something like that. But how are you going to produce that income? And then we like building up from there. So, you know, we think that 100 minus your age rule is good, but it really needs to be tweaked for every client.
17: Yeah, no doubt. Folks, if you want to start the route to your retirement, ROUT is an acronym at IFG that stands for risk mitigation. You want to, again, find out where the risk is in your portfolio and work to, you know, navigate it. You want to optimize your income. You want, I mean, again, if you can maximize what you have to spend in retirement, how good would that feel? You want to understand Medicare and long-term care. You want a tax strategy. You don't want to give away more than you are, you know, have to owe to the government. And then you need an effective legacy plan. 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He's Bill Ilgen Fritz. I'm Bruce Steinbrock, and it does sound like relying on generic rules of thumb, Bill, can hurt us if that's all we do, right? Because we have specific needs for income and different things. How do you help clients really find balance?
20: You're absolutely right, Bruce. Generic rules of thumbs, like you need 80% of your income in retirement, might work for some, but they can seriously mislead others. We help clients find the right balance by building a personalized income plan that looks at their real expenses, goals, taxes, and how these will change over time. We test different scenarios, high inflation, market dips, unexpected costs, and adjust the plan based on what they want retirement to look like. It's not about chasing a magic number. It's about making sure your money supports the life you actually want to live. We always talk about getting to the finish line, Bruce. Mm-hmm. And the finish line for most of our clients is age 90. And sometimes we get people that say, wait a second, I'm only going to be here till 80. But if they get it wrong and they lived at 81, 82, of course they're going to want more money. So that's why we run these plans out. And we want to show them scenarios to make certain that even in high inflation and market dips, they're still going to get to the finish line.
17: Nice. So it is certainly, you know, for listeners, Bill, who want to move beyond just a general rule of thumb in their plan and a shoebox of life, if you will. Talk about the value of really coming in, sitting down with you and the team in a nice, comfortable environment, either in York, Shrewsbury, or Camp Hill, and having the conversation and getting a true second opinion on what they have right now.
20: Exactly. A rule of thumb might get you on the road, but it won't keep you from taking the wrong turn. You need a map that's built for your retirement journey. That's why we call it our roadmap to retirement and our route planning, so we can put you on the right route that we think is going to get you to where you want to be. That's where a second opinion comes in. It's not about starting over. It's about confirming what's working, spotting blind spots, and making sure your plan lines up with the income needs, taxation situation, and lifestyle goals that you want to make. Sometimes the smallest course of correction makes the biggest difference in helping you reach that destination with confidence. You know, most of the people that we work with, Bruce, say they'd like to leave more money to their kids, church or charity if they can. But sometimes because of taxation, they don't realize how much money they're going to spend with taxes. And, you know, if we can help people just save some money on their taxes, we think that makes sense every time, because that's the number one spot that most people don't ever take into consideration is all the tax on the money that they've saved over the years.
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17: Well, if you're retiring in the next 5 years, or if you retired less than 5 years ago, this show is for you. Whether you know it or not, you're in the middle of what some say is one of the most economically dangerous 10-year periods. Now I have your attention. This is where the decisions can make an impact for your retirement and the rest of your life. 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This is going to be fun, I think.
18: I'm excited.
17: Yeah, here we go. 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Now, they're going to show you which decisions could carry the most weight during this important 10-year period of your life and help you take the unnecessary risks off the table. 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Again, 717-535-8500. All right, Bill, let's talk about this 10-year window, 5 years before you retire and the 5 years after. Why is it one of the most dangerous times with your money?
18: Well, I think the main reason is your life savings are usually at their absolute peak, making any percentage drop financially devastating. You know, we've seen some people in the past lose, not necessarily with us, but in their 401ks, back when the stock market had some major corrections, 20%. And how long does it take for you to make that up? You know, a crash during these exact windows can potentially shrink the foundation of your future income. You must actually shift your mindset. You got to think about, it isn't about just growth, it's about protection as well. So that's part of why we talk about our GPS, growth plus protection equals success. And we think you should have some in the market, but you should also think about shifting some to safety. And, you know, it's it's a different timeline. You got to think about how are you going to get to the finish line, which potentially could be 25 years down the road. That's why you got to have a plan.
17: Yeah, no kidding. Plans are so key, Bill. And when you were talking and describing that, it felt like the conversation we have a lot on the sequence of returns. Now, for anybody who's listening and they've heard that term and they act like they know what it is, but maybe they really don't, let's remind them what the sequence of returns risk is.
18: Okay, well, I always like to spell it out as two brothers. And the two brothers, let's just say one is Steve and one is Bill.
17: Okay.
18: This reminds me of an example we talk about at our dinner seminars. Bill retires in 2010. And starts with $500,000, draws $30,000 per year.
17: Okay.
18: At the end, he has, at the end of a 10-year period, he has $875,000. So he started with $500,000, ended with $875,000, plus he withdrew

0: never going to hear when they lose. And the thing is it's too risky. 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
1: 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You know, I know a common risk in this window, this 10-year window that we're talking about, Bill, is the decision on when to claim Social Security. Let's talk about the challenges that exist here and how you help people with that Social Security analyzer, timing report, I guess.
0: Yeah, well, I think that there can be a real challenge with timing. Many people try to delay taking Social Security until age 70 to get the biggest monthly check. But to survivors, until then, they may want to talk or take much larger withdrawals from their own portfolios. It can dramatically impact your vulnerability. You are essentially gambling with your life savings to buy a slightly higher government payout. You might want to find a safer way to help fund those gaps years without draining your core. Now, one of the things that we always say, and that's part of the reason that we have transitioned from the ladies to Social Security, we've just had so many people flooding our phones with, when should I take Social Security? Mm-hmm. How does it work? And all those things. And, you know, when we talk about husbands and wives, we say that, you know, your lifetime benefit from Social Security can be somewhere between $1.3 to as much as $3 million. And for most of the people that we talk about, they think that's a pretty large number.
1: Yeah.
0: So they want to make sure they get it right. And sometimes, just like we just said there, some people want to wait till the end. But, you know, we were meeting with a person the other day, and that's what he said. Well, I think I'm going to just wait till later. But longevity really is, you know, in his family at least, was only to about 75. So we made some recommendations. He decided he's going to take it a little bit earlier because what he was going to do was bank those dollars, and he didn't really need them, but he was going to bank them for his wife and his family, because if he doesn't get to, you know, age 84 or 87, which Social Security thinks is the average lifespan for a man and a woman, you know, he wanted to make sure that his family got some of what he's been putting in with FICA tax. And
1: sure,
0: he wanted to make sure that he was going to get a payout, because if he died along the way, they get nothing. Yes, his wife does, but he doesn't. And why would you want to put in for 40 years and get nothing out of it? Hmm. We had to help him fix that problem.
1: No kidding. 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That's going to wrap it up for today, Bill. It's my turn to buy, so you get to decide where we're going. Thanks for joining us. Enjoy the rest of your weekend.
0: Thank you, Bruce.
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2: Some discussions. I'm Paul Stevens, Fox News. Talks between the U.S. and Iran continuing. This as oil tankers remain backed up in the Strait of Hormuz amid the ongoing U.S. blockade.
3: The three-week-old blockade during the ceasefire continues. U.S. Military Central Command says 45 vessels have been turned away. Others remain pierside in Iran or at anchor. But over 150 other tankers remain stuck in the Gulf, helping drive gas prices back home to four-year highs. Fertilizer shipments also stymied hurting farmers. Following a briefing of new military options by the CENTCOM commander, President Trump says the pain back home will be worth it for the payoff.
4: We're in a war because I think you would agree we cannot let lunatics have a nuclear weapon.
3: Now, the Center for Human Rights in Iran says at least 22 political prisoners, including 10 detained during the January protests, have been executed.
2: Fox's Lucas Tomlinson in Dubai. Among those executed, a 21-year-old karate champion whose fast-track trial reportedly relied on a confession extracted under torture. Spirit Airlines is ceasing operations, we should say, after bailout talks collapsed, leaving thousands without work and would-be passengers scrambling for transportation. Transportation Secretary Sean Duffy at Newark Liberty International Airport says other airlines are stepping in by offering reduced fares.
5: American Airlines and Delta Airlines are offering across the board reduced fares on high volume Spirit routes. Allegiant is stepping up. They've also committed to freezing fare prices on routes that they have shared with Spirit Airlines.
2: And Spirit says sharp increases in oil prices and other business pressures push the low-cost carrier over the edge. Federal appeals court grants a request from the state of Louisiana to reinstate a nationwide requirement that abortion pills be dispensed in person. 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
2: Thousands of folks, including workers, students, and others, filling the streets of Chicago Friday for a May Day protest. Our Mike Tobin was there.
7: The portion of the May Day rally that happened here in Chicago ended at Daley Plaza here downtown Chicago. Now, the Chicago Teachers Union did not win the school cancellation that they had lobbied for. Still, teachers encouraged students to skip school. Some called it a field trip.
8: The teacher said just walk out of class so you could be...
9: Not necessarily, but there were some teachers that were like, it's a walkout, you guys can just go protest.
7: The protest subjects went from pro-communism to trans rights, tax the rich, and of course, anti-Trump. And the assassination attempt at the correspondents' dinner, according to protesters, that didn't happen.
2: May 1st is a public holiday in many countries around the world, honoring International Workers' Day or Labor Day, when the workers' unions rally around issues like pay, pensions, and inequality. Some protesters also criticizing President Trump, arguing that his military actions in Iran have caused gas prices to skyrocket. Coming up later on today, it's the 152nd running of the Kentucky Derby.
10: Will the real Kentucky Derby favorite please approach the starting gate? Anyone? When the morning line odds came out after last Saturday's draw for the 152nd Derby, the lowest odds were only 4-1 on Renegade in post position 1. Other than two more horses, the rest of the field had odds from 10-1 to 50-1. In advance wagering, a significant move saw Santa Anita Derby winner So Happy go from 15-1 to 6-1. Right to Party won't get to fight for the right to win the Run for the Roses. The 3-year-old colt, named for a 40-year-old Beastie Boys hit, was scratched Friday because of a lame front leg. Post time for the first leg of the Triple Crown, 6:57 p.m. Eastern. It's been 8 years since the betting favorite won the Derby. In prior Derbies with apparent parity, the winners have often been the best closers. Jared Max, Fox News.
2: I'm Paul Stevens, and this is Fox News.
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12: And thanks once again for joining us to get a jump start on your retirement planning. John Lawrence has tips and strategies to help you plan out the time of your life that you have so been looking forward to retirement. John, how are you doing today?
13: I'm great.
12: Thanks so much for being here. I want to make sure everyone has your number before we begin so that they can reach out as needed. I know questions are going to pop up. So if you want to get some time with John, sit down one-on-one, the number to reach out to Lawrence Retirement Group is 717-327-4050. And the first five callers today are going to get a complimentary income strategy session, basically a snapshot of where you stand today and where you could go in the future. 717-327-4050. And economist John from investment giants like Goldman Sachs, JP Morgan, and BlackRock, they told CNN Business that 2024 will require more active management for investment success. They said a broad index like the S&P 500, it might not cut it this year. So John, what exactly does active management mean for the clients that you're working with?
13: Allie, that's a great topic to start off with, because investment success now requires more work than ever. And I think it's a good idea for everybody to, you know, have a hands-on approach and take control of their portfolio. Stocks and bonds, well, they've been unusually volatile this year, behaving in ways that are really not consistent with what most economists expected. And that means an investment strategy that relies on sort of broad market movements rather than specific stock selections that may come up short. So investors, I think they need to take a more active approach to their portfolios and take control. The trend is that managing risk has become more important than ever. Mm-hmm. And the beautiful part about the plans that I offer is there's never any risk, meaning you can never get less than zero in any interest crediting period. And interest credits on an annual basis with my plans. Now, Allie, have you heard the expression, zero is the hero? Ever hear that?
12: I've heard it, but you got to explain this one for me.
13: Okay, well, that simply means that when folks are playing the market and they have a negative return, my clients who placed their money into my plans would have had a zero return, meaning zero is the floor. Now, I understand that zero is not great, but it's a lot better than a minus 22 return.
12: Of course.
13: So those individuals at or near retirement, I think they need to protect their retirement nest egg that they worked so hard to accumulate. And a lot of people, they want to exit the roller coaster ride of the market swings and live a peaceful and stable retirement, both from a financial point of view and from an emotional point of view. And maybe people need to explore their options outside of the market and take a look at my strategies. And the only way to know if my strategies will meet your personal needs is to meet with me, and I can evaluate your particular situation. I can determine the advantages and disadvantages of all your options and help you sort out what's best suited to your unique position, because there is no really one-size-fits-all solution.
12: Right.
13: And I encourage everybody to check out what I have to offer. take an objective look at the facts and decide for yourself. Take advantage of my expertise of over the 20 years experience that I have. I've helped hundreds of others in the community with their retirement challenges. Over my career, I've realized that having a proper retirement plan to create a stable retirement gives people great peace of mind, and it's really hard to put a price on that. So everything is linked to your emotional health, which is linked to your financial health. Those out there that are do-it-yourselfers, that's fine. But reaching out for professional help may be a good idea, and it wouldn't hurt to get some guidance. So give us a call, 717-327-4050.
12: Yeah, that number again is 717-327-4050. If you are a DIYer and you have put your own retirement plan together and you just want a second set of eyes, John can offer that. Reach out, be one of the first five callers today to get your complimentary income strategy session. Again, you'll sit down with John and go one-on-one and see what is right for you and what's not right for you. You don't want to get advice from your sister, your brother, your neighbor, your coworker, because their situation is not your situation. Reach out today at 717-327-4050. Now, I know it's hard to know how much to withdraw in retirement each year. The folks at Morningstar, they update their calculations, and their latest number is 4% monthly. So take a listen to Amy Arnott on this.
14: I think it gives you a starting point for thinking about what might be reasonable for a withdrawal rate. And if you find that the amount that you want to spend translates into a much higher withdrawal rate, you might think about cutting back on spending a bit. Or conversely, a lot of people actually tend to underspend. So if you find that your planned spending is actually significantly lower than 4%, you might want to consider increasing it.
12: So, John, that's Amy's theory on that. I'm curious yours, though. How do you find a client's starting point over at Lawrence Retirement Group when doing the math on withdrawals?
13: My best answer to that would be to say that it's highly dependent on a person's particular financial situation. Those of you who have done very well for saving for retirement, say $2 million or so, you may need to take a smaller percentage withdrawal compared to those who've managed to put away, you know, maybe $500,000, which is nothing to sneeze at all.
12: Mm-hmm.
13: Other guaranteed lifetime income sources, such as Social Security and pensions, they need to be considered as well. And the math to me is very simple. If you withdraw 4% and 4% is going back in, you're never going to deplete the account. And the same goes for higher and lower withdrawal rates as well. The whole idea in retirement is not to run out of money. And if someone is fortunate enough to have a pension, as they're hard to come by these days, they have that coming in for life. And Social Security is the other guaranteed life payout source. And hopefully there will be some cost of living adjustments along the way. And now a great third source of income would be guaranteed lifetime annuity using your nest egg to fund it. There are options available that would also provide increasing income during the payout years to keep pace with inflation and, of course, rising medical costs as we get older. So if you want to get more information about this, give us a call, 717-327-4050.
12: Yeah, there are a lot of mixing and matching that you can do with John when it comes to your income strategy. And if you are a little bit nervous about longevity risk, you want to make sure that your nest egg lasts as long as you do. Reach out, get your complimentary income strategy session. Sit down with John and talk about these things. 717-327-4050. The first five callers today. We'll get some time on his calendar. 717-327-4050. So, John, we cover all kinds of things on this show, but in company, you know, we typically don't talk about death, religion, politics, or personal finances. And actually, personal finances is the least popular topic out of all of those because people believe the amount you have saved reflects on how well they've done in life overall. And they're very afraid of the judgment that might come with it. It's understandable. So when a couple comes in, do you find they're pretty open or pretty guarded about their finances? How do you build the trust over at Lawrence Retirement Group?
13: Great question. I build that trust by maintaining high professional standards. This is someone's nest egg we're talking about, a lifetime of savings. Therefore, any recommendations on my part must be well thought out. And everyone can rely on my experience and expertise. As it turns out, most everyone who comes to see me is quite open concerning their finances. Now, I have a client, we'll call her Judy.
12: Mm-hmm.
13: Judy is a 70-year-old stock market veteran who had absolutely no interest in changing her current course of action. She was happy and content with the stock market portfolio she has, especially since it has recovered nicely in the 5 years since the tech crash of 2000 to 2001. So one of Judy's closest friends heard of me and urged Judy to meet with me since I'm a no-risk advisor. And Judy explained to me that she was a veteran of the stock market and ridden the ups and downs of the market cycles through the decades. And she'd fared pretty well and was not looking to do anything differently. After talking to Judy for a while, I soon found out she was tired of watching the daily fluctuations of the stock market. She expressed a desire to sort of put her money on autopilot and live her days unchained from the financial television networks. And she found it somewhat draining and knew it was keeping her from other more significant activities. And I understand her thinking and wanted to show her a new strategy. So a strategy that would not only protect her money from loss, but also free up her time for more important activities like enjoying the grandchildren, traveling the world, and, you know, taking care of the things on her bucket list. So we got together later, and Judy asked that I work with her $300,000 IRA. And so I went to work for Judy and found the right product for her. And this was a product with zero market risk, zero stock market volatility, and the potential for very solid returns. So Judy ended up becoming a client. So a year later, we met up for her annual review, and the $300,000 that she had put into my plan grew by 16%. So Judy, at that point, could not believe you can get this type of return in a zero-risk plan. She told me coming to see me was one of the smartest things she did in her entire life. So I'd like to show you the same strategies that I have worked for Judy. So give me a call, 717-327-4050.
12: Well, I love that you told that story about Judy, because it really just shows that if you are in the stock market, you're on that roller coaster, your mood can swing up and down. And Judy's a grandmother. Can you imagine your mood going up and down and trying to play with your grandkids? That's not fair to them. It's not fair to you. Those are precious memories that you should just be enjoying the moment in. So make sure your retirement is not causing your mood to go up and down, whatever your plan may be. John can make sure you're in one that makes you comfortable. 717-327-4050 is the number for the Lawrence Retirement Group. And again, the first five callers will get a complimentary income strategy session. That's where Judy started. That's where you can start. 717-327-4050. So procrastination always causes problems. You have known that since you were in school, putting off homework, and still today when we avoid washing dishes. And here is what Whoopi Goldberg recently said on The View about procrastinating and estate planning.
15: You don't want to wait till after somebody passes to figure out what they wanted. Please have those talks now. Do not wait until someone is gone and you can't ask them what they want, and then you're in the middle of a hellhole. Yeah. You don't want that. Take care of it. It sounds scary, but I'm telling you, do your kids a favor. Do your kids a favor. You know, save them the hassle of trying to figure out what your needs are.
12: So you can hear in Whoopi's voice just how passionate she is about this subject. John, do you have clients who do put off estate planning at first?
13: I do. And, you know, it's human nature to put things off. When it comes to planning your estate and planning for retirement, I think it's better sooner than later. When clients ask me when someone should start estate planning, my answer to that would be when you're in your early 50s. It's safe to say that even with the combined income from Social Security and your employer's retirement plan, there could be a considerable gap between the amount of income that you need and the amount of income you will have. Having a solid retirement plan can help you fill this gap. A proper plan will help you ensure that your retirement income will keep pace with the rising costs of goods and services in the future. So, how much can retirees withdraw from their savings while still maintaining confidence that they can safely continue spending without running out of money for the length of retirement? My answer to that, it's highly dependent on the individual's particular spending habits and lifestyle. Some people tend to spend more on vacations, RVs, second vehicles, and other fun activities more than other people. Everyone's situation is a little bit different, so their retirement plan is going to be different. Now, I urge everyone not to procrastinate procrastinate and get something started if you have not. In the end, you'll be glad you did. It's never too late to get things started, but generally speaking, the sooner you get started, the better things will be. I work with pre-retirees and retirees ranging from age 40 to 90, addressing their retirement concerns on a daily basis. With over 20 years experience in the retirement planning business, I've realized that having a proper retirement plan in order and using the best products available to create a stable retirement, and it's hard to put a price on that. And there seems to be a link between financial health and your emotional health. 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My goal is to maximize your growth and return. 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
12: 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So one of the most well-known strategies in retirement, and it's also long debated as well, is the 4% rule. And it suggests that retirees, they can withdraw 4% of their savings to pay expenses in year one. Now, after that, they can withdraw the same percentage if you adjust it for inflation. But we talk about how individualized these retirement plans should be, John. So I'm curious if this should really be applied to everyone. What risks could invalidate that 4% rule?
13: I'd like to start off by pointing out that changing interest rates can affect the balance of your investment and your retirement accounts, making it necessary to consider inflation rates before taking withdrawals in the new year. First of all, we have health risk. The future condition of your health is quite unpredictable. While you build your financial planning on being healthy through retirement, you have no guarantee. Either spouse could become terminally ill, which could easily cause a large drain on your retirement savings. Then we have longevity risk. We need to plan for a 25-year retirement because of today's longer lifespans and plan out our finances accordingly to ensure we don't run out of money. Finally, we must consider tax risk. How much you'll pay in taxes each year has several variables to keep in mind. They include your income, your types of accounts and deductions or credits you can claim, and we must not forget how we're going to pay for Medicare as well. When spending from a portfolio, the order of returns risk, also known as the sequence of returns risk, becomes more relevant, as portfolio losses early in retirement will increase the percentage of assets withdrawn, and this could lead to depletion of your portfolio earlier than you expected. This can be avoided by implementing what's called a volatility buffer. The way to prevent erosion of your portfolio is to draw from the volatility buffer in down market years. When the market recovers, the idea is to draw funds from accounts that are in the market. Allie, of all the risks that I just spoke about, what do you think is the most concerning for all retirees?
12: Well, I think the big bad tax question, the big bad tax bomb, has to be very, very concerning.
13: Well, it turns out that longevity risk ranks at the top. Mm. No one wants to outlive their money, and I have solutions to face that concern. Just last week, I sat down with a nice couple from Elizabethtown who were concerned about running out of money. They told me they had no pensions and a modest amount of Social Security coming in. However, they had considerable funds at risk in the market. The solution I came up with was to remove the at-risk money in the market and put the funds into a guaranteed lifetime income plan. They chose the joint life payout option with increasing income. So they not only eliminated all risk from their portfolio, they secured guaranteed lifetime income. And it gives me a lot of satisfaction to help clients this way. I wish for everyone to be happy in retirement. And you can be truly happy by having a purpose, a plan, friends and family, and go ahead and accomplish the things you've always wanted to do, whether that be traveling or picking up a special hobby, and of course, having guaranteed lifetime income. And I cannot stress enough the importance of lifetime income to the ultimate success of your retirement and your happiness. It's a fact that retirees with guaranteed lifetime income were happier and tended to live longer than those who did not. Give us a call to find out how we can help you. 717-327-4050.
12: 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If you're unsure of what to do about leaving your kids an inheritance or not, maybe take into consideration Warren Buffett's advice. He says, leave the children enough so they can do anything, but not enough that they can do nothing. So I want to put out this situation for you, John. Let's say someone has three children and one of them is self-sustaining and successful. Another one is getting along, but could use some help. And then the third child is a total mess. How would you develop a plan that is efficient and fair to everyone in the family?
13: That's a great question. I think it's completely up to the individual to decide on who the beneficiaries are and what percent of the plan they will inherit. Retirement planning is a very individualized process, and as everyone's case is different. When preparing for retirement, it's important to understand the changing risks. Retirees have less capacity for risk, as they may have a reduced standard of living when these risks take hold. Retirees also face reduced flexibility to earn income as a way to cushion their standard of living from the impact of poor market returns. One important distinction to be made in retirement is that people often experience reductions in their risk capacity as the value of their capital declines. As a result, they're left with fewer options for responding to poor returns. Risk capacity is the ability to endure a decline in portfolio value without experiencing a decline in their standard of living. Prior to retirement, poor market returns might be offset with an increase in the savings rate. And at one time, market investments were a place for savings and accumulation, but not so much anymore. Retirees must try to create an income stream from their existing assets, whether it be with funds held at work or outside of work. Investing for retirement is rather different than investing in the accumulation phase of your life. The concern tends to be more about ensuring their assets can support spending habits for the remainder of their lives. And after retiring, the objective for investing is to sustain a living standard while spending down assets for an unknown length of time. The good news, folks, is I have solutions to all of these concerns. Allie, have you ever heard the expression, the greatest thing since sliced bread?
12: Yes, I've heard that before.
13: Well, that's exactly how I feel about fixed indexed annuities and their role in retirement planning. It's been my experience that most people don't understand them, and I stand behind them because they cover all the bases. They have safety with market-like returns. Your funds grow tax-deferred, and most plans offer 10% liquidity of account value per year. Some plans offer significant bonuses as well, and running out of money is never a concern, as I have access to the highest-paying guaranteed lifetime annuities available. They offer rock-solid, ironclad guarantees that mutual funds and brokerage accounts don't. The question I have is, why would you pay someone to lose money for you? People ask me, is there any downside to the annuities you offer? My response is that you can only get 10% of account value out per year. This is the only negative that I'm aware of. And this turns out to be a good thing because it makes you make it last if you're restricted to 10% a year. So a few weeks ago, I was working with a nice couple from Camp Hill. They were concerned not only with the risk of the market, but also running out of money. And from an accumulation and growth standpoint, I placed them into one of my safe money plans offering generous returns with absolutely no risk. And for guaranteed lifetime income, we went with a plan from an A-rated company with outstanding financials, offering the highest payouts in the industry. That took care of their longevity concern. It's likely in your best interest to look into these plans to see if they're a good fit for your retirement years. Take the time to check out the many benefits and get yourself educated. There's never a fee for a meeting. Call us now, 717-327-4050.
12: And you know, those clients that came in, they had that concern about longevity and they solved it by making that phone call. 717-327-4050 is the number for John's team over at Lawrence Retirement Group. And your situation, it's never going to be cut and dry. It's never going going to be black and white. So let John help you fold in all the variables that you're concerned about and plan for the future. Plus, whether you're going to leave an inheritance or not, those are your wishes. So you want to make sure that it's done right. Be one of the first five callers today to get this taken care of during your complimentary income strategy session with John Lawrence. 717-327-4050. Again, make that call quick because there are only so many spots open on John's calendar. So the first five callers will get those spots. 717-327-4050. And coming up, we've got more strategies you should be taking a look at for retirement. That's next on the Lawrence Retirement Show.
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2: Fox News, I'm Paul Stevens. Spirit Airlines shutting down, leaving thousands stranded.
16: This was a creditor issue. Again, they have the final say of whether they want to do a deal with the government. But also from the government's perspective, we oftentimes don't have $500 million laying around in a spare account that we can put into a bailout of an airline. So there was creative thinking on how it could happen. Those two things never materialized.
2: Transportation Secretary Sean Duffy at Newark Liberty International Airport. High-profile execution in Iran amid the war with the U.S.
17: A 21-year-old athlete from Isfahan. The agency says Sazan Junakani was executed on Thursday after he was arrested during the protests back in January. The alleged execution comes as the U.S. and Iran struggle to reach a deal.
2: Fox's Madeline Rivera. 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
12: Welcome in. And yes, if you don't have every piece of your retirement plan ironed out, you're in the right place because John Lawrence is here to offer up more strategies to help you out. So everyone assumes that baby boomers are headed to a comfortable retirement. And it's really, that thought is not far off. Many of them are, John. But a new study by the Fed found that fewer than half of Americans between ages 65 and 74, they have not saved enough. And when the problems of older age set in, like the need for long-term care, it's likely that their kids are going to pay the price. So if someone who is in this boat, John, comes to you, at what point do you start bringing in their children into the discussion?
13: I think it's a good idea to bring the children in right from the get-go.
12: Mm-hmm.
13: I think it's a good idea to have maybe power of attorney documents drawn up and in place. That way, no one will be scrambling to take care of the legal end. Everything will already be in place.
12: Mm-hmm.
13: I think one of the fastest ways to exhaust your retirement savings is to to be ambushed by the cost of long-term care. And it's important to plan for long-term care and other medical costs so that you won't be surprised by unexpected medical bills during your retirement. And even though Medicare is the nation's largest healthcare system, its coverage does have holes. And Medicare only pays about 55% of healthcare costs. And the costs that aren't covered by Medicare must be paid by you, either by your savings or maybe through a supplemental insurance policy. And some retirees will often use medical coverage from their former employers or they'll purchase a Medicare supplement once they turn age 65. And these plans typically pay the costs that Medicare doesn't pay, such as deductibles, co-pays, and co-insurance, but they don't pay for long-term care. Mm-hmm. And there are still gaps in Medicare's coverage, and long-term care represents the largest of those gaps. This gap can heavily impact your monthly retirement income. And within a short period of time, it can wipe out your retirement savings. I've heard stories about retirees who lost everything because they had to go into a nursing home for a long period of time. And you know, Allie, it's a fact that the sales of traditional long-term care have slumped over time, mm-hmm. mostly due to the cost of it, and qualifying can be difficult for people who have some health issues. And the statistics say we have a 50% chance of ending up in a nursing home. And yes, it's important to have something in place to face this issue. It's good for everyone to know that those who don't medically qualify for long-term care have annuities as an option for a long-term care substitute, and that there are riders available upon qualifying that let you access up to 100% of your funds to pay for the care. As an example, I recently saw an annuity for which if a client received, let's say, $3,000 a month of lifetime income, the amount doubled to $6,000 a month if they needed long-term care. However, there was a waiting period with no benefits to be claimed for the first 3 years, and this particular type of annuity could be ideal for someone who knows they will need care sometime in the future but can't qualify for regular long-term care due to health issues. And some of my clients have gone with an alternative strategy, which is a combination life insurance and long-term care option.
12: Mm-hmm.
13: So there are a couple of ways in which this type of plan can be set up. One option is a single premium life insurance policy that allows the policyholder to deposit one lump sum and then receive a certain amount of long-term care benefit if needed. And the named beneficiary would receive a death benefit from the policy if the long-term care benefits are not needed. So the long-term care benefit is typically a percentage of the lump sum in the life insurance policy. For example, if there's $200,000 in the policy and the long-term care benefit is 2%, then the policyholder would receive $4,000 a month for their long-term care benefit. The other option for life and long-term care policy is the optional rider plan. The policyholder purchases a life insurance policy with the long-term care benefit provided through an optional rider on the policy. Often, these plans will require a recurring premium amount. With this policy, the long-term care insurance rider allows the life insurance contract to be accessed for living benefits by paying down the face amount of the policy's death benefit. Any portion of the death benefit not paid out as long-term care coverage will be paid to the beneficiary when the insured passes away. So regardless of how you cover the cost of your long-term care, it's essential to protect your retirement portfolio. Reach out to me to find out more ways that I can protect your assets. 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
12: Well, and those strategies, they're huge, John, because your retirement, you know, it's really about your family and taking care of them. 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Think about the people that you sit down to dinner with every single day. 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Now, comedian Ron White, he just came out of an extremely short retirement. You know him from blue collar comedy fame, and he is back out on the road. And Ron is complaining about something we all gripe about, taxes.
1: I owe the IRS a bunch of money because I don't understand how that works. It's confusing. When I started doing stand-up, they said that made me an independent contractor, and they said I needed to start filing my taxes quarterly, which I thought meant every 25 years. My brain won't wrap itself around that complicated, man. I have attention deficit disorder. I have learning disabilities. I don't have a high school diploma. I'm smart, but you can't prove it on paper.
12: Well, you got to love Ron White, and taxes, obviously, they are not something to be taken lightly. So, John, I'm curious, how many clients come into Lawrence Retirement Group and they're kind of unaware of the tax consequences of their retirement savings?
13: Well, I found over the years, a lot of people are unaware of the consequences of taxation. Some people make the mistake of spending their IRA accounts before their after-tax accounts. As we know, every penny of pre-tax or IRA money is considered taxable income when withdrawn. With after-tax money, that also known as non-qualified funds, just the gains are taxable when funds are withdrawn. And I've come to realize there are misconceptions about definitions and concepts having to do with taxes. Of course, Ali, we know our income is taxed. With annual accounts, we're required to pay tax on the account growth every year. This holds for money in CDs, money market accounts, as well as mutual funds, stocks and bonds. The amount of tax you pay is going to vary depending on what type of investment vehicle you have your money in. So it's important to note that the capital gains tax is not a flat rate. It varies depending on your income. So if you have money in a CD and it's not attached to any kind of tax deferred account, then you pay the tax noted on your 1099 your bank is going to send you. And tax codes are notoriously complicated. The IRS tax codes and regulations make up around 70,000 pages. Do you believe that, Ellie?
12: Oh my gosh, that's so much reading.
13: that's crazy. So there are some strategies that I've been using for years with my clients to defer the tax man. A few months ago, I was helping a couple from Lancaster with their tax issues, and they had a pretty sizable estate in excess of $3 million. Most of all, it was in the after-tax accounts, and their tax liability was significant due to the fact that their gains were substantial. Their other concern was not just the tax liability, but the risk associated with their mutual fund account. So the solution was to transfer those funds into one of my fixed indexed annuities, which grows tax deferred. So you only have a tax issue when you make a withdrawal. I want to make clear to everyone that you can place pre-tax or after-tax funds into these annuities and the plan grows tax deferred regardless. There's also no taxation on the transfer of funds. By making this move into a fixed indexed annuity, they accomplished not one, but four goals. Number one, they secured their funds against loss for good. Two, they recovered the losses with a significant bonus. Three, they participate in competitive market-like returns. And four, their funds are growing tax-deferred with compound interest. So find out how you can take advantage of these benefits just like my clients from Lancaster did. Give us a call, 717-327-4050.
12: Yeah, that number again is 717-327-4050. There's a major difference between working with a financial advisor and not when it comes to your retirement future and taxes. Obviously, we all want to be as tax efficient as possible. So the number to reach out to John's team today to get some time on his schedule is 717-327-4050. And that's for that complimentary income strategy session. Those are going out to the first five callers that make that call into Lawrence Retirement Group right now. So researchers at Charles Schwab, they asked 1,000 people how much they would need to retire. And the average came back, what people said was $1.8 million. Now, not a lot of people have that. These stories can be a problem because you see the headline and then you may have saved less and think that you wouldn't have a great retirement, but you don't know. Have you had people, John, come in for a consultation for that income strategy session, convinced they don't have enough, only to find out, you know what? They do.
13: Yeah, that's right. A lot of people who come to see me feel they don't have enough put away for retirement. And I found it's all relative to your lifestyle and your spending habits. I think to have a comfortable retirement, the emphasis should be on amount of income rather than the amount of overall funds. If someone has sufficient income to cover their expenses and still have enough left for vacations and non-essential fun activities, that's just fine. Some people are spenders and others are not. There's nothing wrong with either one. And some people have a specific number in their head, say 500,000 or a million, then they think they can retire. If you don't have a mortgage or a car payment and just need to cover basic living expenses and property taxes, and you really don't need a huge estate or a super high income to be comfortable. At Lawrence Retirement Group, we focus on the best ways using the best vehicles to constructively show you ways to accrue wealth with no risk that allows you to achieve the ultimate combination of high income and high net worth. And procrastination concerning retirement planning will pull you under. Allie, what do you think is a good age to get serious about mapping out your retirement?
12: I mean, obviously, it's the sooner the better, but I would think it's maybe 5 to 10 years before you want to retire.
13: You know, your answer's spot on. My answer to that would be as early as you can, whether it be age 50, 45, or even younger. And I would recommend paying off your mortgage early, which I can show you how to systematically do. Then take the funds that would normally go to your mortgage and put that into one of my safe money plans. And maybe holding off on that new car and getting a good used one at half the price of the new. Having most of your funds in a risky mutual fund or brokerage account may not be the best for building a retirement nest egg. Maybe consider some of my safe money options. These options include significant bonuses to possibly recover market losses, as well as health returns with no risk. So you need to ask yourself, if I lose 30% of my portfolio, will I ever recover, and do I have the time to recover? Think about it. If you never lose, then there's no concern for recovery. My strategies encompass three components. First is growth. Growth has to do with accumulation. Are you getting competitive rates of returns? Second would be protection. Are you safe from risk and market volatility? And third would be income, which is the ability to distribute cash out of your savings. And is it free from the government penalizing your Social Security or other retirement benefits? If you answered no to any one of these three components, then maybe you need to come see me to get some education and some guidance. There's never a fee to talk to me. So find out how you can get these three components to work for you in your retirement. And putting this off or sticking your head in the sand and hoping things will work out on their own is maybe not the best strategy. If you methodically take control of your retirement by getting yourself educated, make prudent decisions, and use effective products to construct a secure retirement, you will come out ahead. Take advantage of my over 20 years experience and expertise. Find out how I've helped hundreds of others throughout the community. Give us a call at 717-327-4050.
12: Yeah, I love that you pointed out that you do help hundreds of people and have helped hundreds of people find their successful retirement, because, you know, we get one shot at this. You retire vicariously through people every single day over at Lawrence Retirement Group. So if you're listening today, the bottom line is that you don't really know if you can retire until you get in and get your numbers crunched by John. That can really change how you start looking at retirement. Be one of the first five callers to get a complimentary income strategy session where you can talk to John about growth, protection, and income. It all starts with that phone call into Lawrence Retirement Group, 717-327-4050. So annuities have an awareness problem. There's kind of like a black cloud around annuities. A study showed that more than half of us are uncertain about them. But then when they were presented as income rather than an investment, people warmed up to the idea. John, how do you frame annuities to clients?
13: In recent years, I found that people have really warmed up to annuities due mostly to a better understanding of them. And statistics show that three times as many people have a favorable perception of annuities than have a negative perception. And I think consumers really value a guaranteed income stream and protection of their portfolio assets. Guarding against stock market declines and the ability to protect their investments are at the top of the list. The vast majority of those who have annuities would recommend them to friends and family. So why do people like annuities so much? It's because of what they can do for them. At Lawrence Retirement Group, we are all about education. Once you find out the details about how they work and the benefits they offer, you will see just how important they are to a retiree's portfolio.
12: So what would you say, John, is the number one thing that we need to be mindful of for retirement?
13: Well, I think it's you have to find a way to protect your principal. Protecting your principal should be the most important role when putting together a retirement plan. And most people think of their money in the form of two buckets. The first bucket is completely safe. Safe implies there will be no losses regardless of economic conditions. Safe accounts include savings, checking, money market, savings bonds, and fixed annuities that offer a certain rate of return, as well as fixed indexed annuities. Now, the other bucket is the risk bucket, which includes mutual funds, variable annuities, stocks, brokerage accounts, of which you have limited control. And to take this a bit further, there's actually a third bucket, which we'll call the hybrid bucket. A hybrid account is one in which you can have principal protection, which you're looking for, but in addition to that, you can expect to receive a better than average gain. This is the ideal combination of complete downside protection and good return on the upside. So So we need to think about making some changes. I know there's some folks listening today who know someone who has retired and are now working somewhere part-time, or they wanted to retire, but

0: hybrid accounts. How do you get them? Well, folks, they're not new. People have been talking about them for years. It's possible they're just new to you, or maybe you don't quite understand them, and that's where I come in. I can help you with that. Most people would say their most valuable possession is their home, and we transfer the risk of losing that home to an insurance company. Likewise, you can transfer your financial risk into a fixed indexed annuity, which is issued by an insurance company. Once you understand just how these accounts work, you may find them to maybe be the best combination of no risk and generous return. I work with folks from all walks of life when it comes to implementing these accounts into their retirement plan. Find out how others have benefited from these special accounts. Call me at 717-327-4050.
1: Yeah, this is just like any other strategy in retirement. You want to get more education on these hybrid accounts. Maybe you want more education on annuities, and it might be the right tool for you. It might not. John can help you figure out what does match with you for a plan for retirement. Let's get you on John's calendar. 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The first five callers today are going to get a complimentary income strategy session. You'll sit down with John one-on-one and talk about your financial future. 717-327-4050. Make that call and someone from the Lawrence Retirement Group will get you on John's calendar. 717-327-4050. So over the next few years, I saw that over a third of financial advisors are going to retire. And if you really, really dig into the numbers, we really just don't have enough young advisors. Plus, I, like most, I want the pilot on my plane to have a lot of stripes. I want them to have experience. So, John, if someone's advisor is talking about retiring, what should they do next?
0: Well, you know, it looks like a lot of advisors are retiring or moving on, and the young advisors coming up to replace them is not only not enough in numbers, but more importantly, they lack the experience. People want experience when it comes to putting together a retirement plan and handling the transfer or rollover of their money. If someone's advisor is retiring, they should talk to me and take advantage of my 25 years in the business. There are many people and organizations out there that are willing to help you with your retirement money. However, as in nearly any field, some advisors are better than others. Each will be a little different because they're people, they're not machines. Mm-hmm. Your own needs and goals will play a major role in choosing someone, as will your own personality. In any event, you want to be sure you choose a highly competent advisor who can help you clarify and achieve your goals. And retirees, they have a lot riding on their choice because most of them don't have employment income available to replace lost savings resulting from bad advice. Most people are looking for skills such as experience, knowledge, expertise, as well as emotional discipline. Others tend to look for more of the people skills such as trust and likability. Allie, have you ever heard the expression, there's simply no substitute for experience?
1: I have, and I agree with it. I don't want someone on day one.
0: Right. So out of all the different characteristics to look at in an advisor, this area ranks far above everything else. You want to be sure your potential advisor has been in the business for several years and has seen the ups and downs in the economy and in the market. The advisor should be familiar with a wide range of products and should understand the ins and outs of working with different product vendors and companies. 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And experience also demonstrates a commitment to the industry. The financial service industry does have a very high turnover rate. Once new advisors get into the business, many of them find they're not really well suited to handling the requirements of the business. And success in the industry requires strong technical knowledge and an ability to work with people. And just as you want your advisor to have experience, they should also have the right kind of knowledge and expertise. So you want to be sure your needs correspond to the focus of the advisor. Working with an experienced professional such as myself can provide you with valuable insight and advice. 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So find out how you can benefit from all my years in the business. Discover how I've helped hundreds of families across the area with their retirement needs. There's never a fee for any meetings, and my compensation comes directly from the companies I work with. 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
1: Well, I love your transparency on that, John, but one thing I really want to point out, I mean, you have 25 years of experience. That's 25 years of John retiring every single day with his clients. You get one shot at this. So you want to make sure you're working with someone that has experience like that. Reach out to John's team right now and get some time with him. 717 717- 327-4050 is the number to reach out to the Lawrence Retirement Group. And the first five callers will get a

0: complimentary income strategy session. Like John said, there's no fee. 717-327-4050. So I spotted this woman asking for help on the Market Watch advice column, and she wrote in saying, I'm at a loss. I'm a 68-year-old widow with $3,200 a month in Social Security and $2.6 million saved. Now, my advisor has me in over 50% equities and tells me to stay the course, even though my portfolio was down by 20% last year. Is that wise? So she went on to write that her advisor has started withdrawing from her 401k to a Roth to ease the overall tax burden. But this year, it put her income over $200,000, which resulted in a higher tax bill, of course. So, John, what would be your advice to this woman?
1: Well, as a retirement planner, I need to emphasize how important it is for the reduction or even elimination of risk in someone's portfolio. The 68-year-old widow we're talking about incurred a 20% loss on her $2.6 million. By my count, that comes to a loss of $520,000. And I don't think that's acceptable. Why an advisor has her subject to so much risk exposure is beyond me. As far as the advisor converting her 401k money to Roth, that can create a large tax liability if not done correctly. She explained that the Roth conversions put her into a higher tax bracket, and this was likely caused by converting too much for that year. It's common knowledge when someone does Roth conversions is that the tax on the conversion must be paid up front. And the reason people are willing to take this tax hit up front is because all withdrawals from Roth accounts are tax-free for life. In the long run, Roth conversions are quite practical when it comes to retirement planning, but they must be done properly, meaning do a small portion at a time to avoid being pushed into the next tax bracket. When it comes to risk control or avoidance, I ask my clients, would you like to sleep well at night? Of course, the answer to that is quite obvious. When I ask people this question, what I'm really asking is how much risk are they willing to take with their wealth and how much are they willing to sacrifice to ensure that their wealth continues to grow? Risk mitigation is not difficult to achieve. This can be done if you know the right advisor who implements the proper plan into your portfolio. This has been my primary focus of my business the last 25 years, and you can count on me to help you. Allie, I wanted to announce today that I've been working with software that can accurately determine someone's probability of not running out of money in retirement.
0: Well, that is huge. I mean, I feel like everyone would want to take advantage of that software, John.
1: Yeah, absolutely. The software takes into account all of your finances, your income, and liabilities, if there are any, and determines a retirement score. The score reflects the likelihood your money will last you a lifetime. Nobody wants to be age 90 and destitute and have to live with family members because they did not plan properly. If your retirement score turns out that you have a high chance of exhausting your money, there's no need for concern because I have solutions. My solution would include what's known as a volatility buffer into your portfolio, which protects you from loss during the bear market years. I encourage everyone to reach out to me, then take advantage of the complimentary retirement score I'm offering. I would like you to see firsthand just how accurate and powerful the results are when it comes to your financial success in your retirement. I can be reached at 717-327-4050.
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1: It's 2 o'clock.
2: Bright yellow planes grounded by red ink. I'm Jack Callahan, Fox News. Spirit Airlines has ended its operations effective immediately, stranding thousands of passengers. But Transportation Secretary Sean Duffy says other airlines are stepping in to help.
3: American Airlines and Delta Airlines are offering across the board reduced fares on high volume Spirit routes. Allegiant is stepping up. They've also committed to freezing fare prices on routes that they have shared with Spirit Airlines.
2: The proposed merger between Spirit and JetBlue was killed by the Biden Justice Department 2 years ago. The Trump administration had floated a $500 million bailout for Spirit in exchange for a stake in the airline, though that bailout deal could not be finalized with the airline's creditors. Louisiana Republican Senator John Kennedy telling Fox News,
4: "The federal government's got no business trying to run an airline. We can't even deliver the mail when the stuff has an address right there on the front. That's for Enterprise."
2: Spirit Airlines assets will be liquidated through the bankruptcy court. The Pentagon announcing plans to bring home thousands of U.S. troops stationed in Germany.
5: Pentagon spokesman Sean Parnell says the U.S. will withdraw about 5,000 troops from Germany, or about 14% of those stationed in the country, in the next 6 to 12 months. Earlier this week, President Trump had threatened to withdraw some troops from Germany, a NATO ally, after Chancellor Friedrich Merz said the U.S. was being humiliated by the Iranian leadership. The U.S. has several major military facilities in Germany, including the headquarters for U.S. European Command and U.S. Africa Command, Ramstein Air Base, and Landstuhl Regional Medical Center, the largest American hospital outside the United States. Lee Silicera, Fox News.
2: Spokesperson for NATO says they are working with the U.S. to understand the details of the decision on force posture in Germany. 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
7: News.
2: Amid the ongoing war with the United States, Iran is continuing to execute protesters, as Fox's Madeline Rivera reports.
8: The Human Rights Activists News Agency says death sentences against political prisoners in Iran have intensified since the conflict began on February 28th. And among those who have been put to death, a 21-year-old athlete from Isfahan. The agency says Sazan Junakani was executed on Thursday after he was arrested during the protests back in January. The alleged execution comes as the U.S. and Iran struggle to reach a deal. Iran's state news agency says a proposal to end the war was sent to Pakistani negotiators, but President Trump calls Iranian negotiators disjointed.
2: The U.S. naval blockade of the Strait of Hormuz continues, roiling global energy markets and sending gas prices spiking. Speaking of the village's adult retirement community in Florida yesterday, President Trump touted tax cuts and health care and promised lower gas prices soon. Fox's Kristen Goodwin reports.
9: President Trump telling a crowd,
10: "I'm pleased to report today that we have authorized $210 million in rural health care funding for the great state of Florida."
9: Touting his tax policies, Medicare improvements, and his administration's war on fraud. Also addressing the conflict with Iran and its impact.
10: "I am surprised. I thought the stock market would go down by 25%. I thought that oil prices would be at much higher than they are right now. They're not nearly as high as I thought."
9: Saying he believes gas prices will come crashing down as soon as the war is over. Kristen Goodwin, Fox News.
2: Pentagon reaching deals with 7 tech companies to use their artificial intelligence in its classified computer networks to help it fight wars. I'm Jack Callahan, and this is Fox News.
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14: 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You're going to learn so much there, but even more right here inside the program. I've got friends that are making lots of money right now. I'm a financial advisor, so it's funny because they approach conversations with that, usually looking for confirmation in a casual conversation. Well, that's what this program is about. If you're looking for confirmation, we're not always going to give that, but it is a live program. So if you want to call the program with your plight, your questions, what it is that you need some clarity on, maybe you just need some reinforcement, you can call the program. Jeremiah Bates is here. I'm Brian Wiley. We're both licensed financial advisor. This program goes out all over the states. And in some locations, they get 1 hour live, in some cases, all 3 hours. And so maybe you're picking up the first hour, second hour. This right now officially is the first hour for today. Phone lines are open, 979-59-MONEY. That's 979-596-6639. Now, Jeremiah and I happen to be financial advisors that live in a city where a large corporation is headquartered and has a lot of employees and is growing. And not only its growth has been happening for a number of years, they developed semiconductors, they developed the technology in this town, and they would do a lot of the test fabrication there and maybe specialty fabrications, development of new products, and so on. This is Micron. And what Micron was is Micron, for a number of years, was competing against very large companies, still is, Samsung, Hynix. These are the companies that were in this memory chip business, and it was commoditized because they, in essence, were making a very similar technology to the next, and consumers really not discerning so much about which type of SD cards, whatever it is, with what technology was in it. They were just buying it by price, and so they were sold that way, and I was watching for the last 16 years, Jeremiah, just the stock going. I remember, in fact, about 17 years ago, it was a $2 stock. $2. It made it up to like six, then it finally punches through 10, then it goes up into the teens, and then you and I had worked with several retirees that were coming out of that, and I remember one struggling so badly about when to liquidate his particular Micron holdings because to him it was the difference between a great retirement, in okay or an acceptable retirement, but it was so much of a hang up that he disappeared for a year, and then he came back, and it was when the stock went up again. He's like, when should I sell? Should I sell it now? And so on. And if he happens to be listening, he's welcome to call the program, but by no means would we ever say his name. But the fact is that what we were watching was behavior. So this time last year, Jeremiah and I broadcasting, I've been doing it for 26 years as a licensed fiduciary only advisor, experienced 20 years of that, doing it 5 days a week. And this time last year, we had gone through the big reset with President Trump announcing new tariffs, and the markets tumbled. The stocks were just getting punished. Some stocks, maybe way more than we had guessed. In fact, I was thinking about just the behavior of our president last year, thinking, well, wait until he realizes that certain companies that are now greatly affected by his tariffs are going to be calling him and asking for special carve-outs. And I had said that on the air, and it happened the next day. We had heard about the carve-outs for the auto manufacturers of, hold on, we're going to pump the brakes on some of the tariffs. And I said, wait till he finds out that we've got a semiconductor company that actually makes the semiconductors themselves here in the United States is going to get some favoritism. And sure enough, it wasn't long until after that we saw the buddying up with companies like NVIDIA making commitments in Texas with a giant AI processing facility that's in conjunction with Oracle and SoftBank and I believe Taiwan Semiconductor and so on and so forth, because there's a secondary risk going on. And the secondary risk is out there in Taiwan, in the China Sea, China still wants Taiwan to be a part of China. And just like Hong Kong got reabsorbed into China and they said they were going to leave it alone, they don't have those promises with Taiwan. And we know that right now with all the political environment that's happening in Iran and, of course, in Europe with Ukraine, and you've got the eyes kind of being taken away from what's happening in the South China Sea, well, it makes us nervous. Because we know the future is involved with technology. And I'm going to assimilate this to what I had seen happen in the 90s and then in the 2000s, but more so in the 90s. And we're talking about the development of economies based on a technology that is not fully understood and the wealth effect that happens. Because this time last year, I'm looking at it like I've always looked at the listeners of our radio program, Jeremiah, which is there's a person that's in my vision, and it's like a 55-year-old couple. And same ages, doesn't matter, but they're at the tail end. The kids are getting older. They're maybe out of college or in college, and they're starting to think about themselves going, holy smokes. I mean, we're Medicare age in a year. We just got our AARP marketing emails inviting us to get discounts everywhere. And Denny's is now offering us early bird specials. Like, what's going on? And that's usually when you're concerned. And you've got blue collar workers that were reading maybe $250,000 or $300,000 in their 401k and realizing they can't fund a retirement from it. And so I was thinking specifically about these Micron stockholders this time last year when I was given the warnings too and saying, well, you know, the long term benefits and tech and all this stuff in the stock. I bought stock at that time because I was going to put my money where my mouth is and was. And I bought some stock. And I was looking at the gains of it last night. I bought Micron. I bought it in two purchases. My average was $70 a share. And the stock at this point has now, as of
11: $542.21 as of close of May 1st.
14: So I'm up a 670% almost. 666.7% is literally what my phone says right now in my E-Trade account on the purchase that I made. If you were to say that that value then is up, so that person with $300,000, if they had it invested purely in the Micron stock last year, is now riding around town thinking their 401k is worth roughly $2 million. The wealth effect that happens when that happens is this is what happens with behavior, and I've noticed this, and this is a reason why I want you to really listen to the message here, because there is a good lesson in this, and I've noticed this to be cyclical through the 26 years of being in this business and talking on the air, which is the wealth effect is real. You start noticing that you've got equity coming up in your home. You're living in a community that is literally being fueled on a future promise. It's like the Silicon Valley. and you had people making a lot of money in the stock, and they're spending money, they're taking their family out to dinner, and you're planning the Disney trip, and you're really dependent upon that 401k statement, reading close to that amount, and you're seeing a gain every month. It's like, this is like meteoric, right? So you're seeing this go up every month, and you're feeling great, like, yeah, let's go to do this Disney cruise, and you're spending the money, and that gets through the economy. It can actually fuel the economy for a bit. But if they see a big dip in that, you'll notice they're the first ones to cancel the vacations. And it's because there was no secondary plan. If I would had said last year, and I would have never known that the stock would have this value right now, if I said, if you bought this and it was going to go up 7x by this time next year, would you have bought it? The answer in every case would have been, oh, yeah, of course. Would you have been willing to sell it when it was up 7x and be done with it? Or do you stay in it now thinking, well, this is like Silicon Valley. You know, we've heard these stories where people had put in $10,000, is worth $14 billion now, and so on and so forth, and you're thinking you're going to ride it. Well, that momentum is toxic. If you think about this, you don't go out to dinner as much when you see the values go down because you're starting to feel like, well, it's a little tighter, so you don't go. But when it's going up, you go and do it again. And now what you're feeling is that you're getting all these family experiences, which you really like, and you want more and more and more of them, but they're connected literally to the 401k statement. It's dictating whether or not you're going to have these great experiences, but you want more. This is like an addiction where you're trying. So good experiences with your family and all that, they're remembered typically. You take photos of extraordinary things. This is why when people say, well, remember it used to snow a ton in Boise, Idaho, 4 feet. Well, it's because you took pictures when it was 4 feet. It was extraordinary. You didn't take pictures of every other day over the last 30 years. It was an extraordinary moment. They're meant to be rare. Otherwise, we create these expectations of this is a new lifestyle, and that is where people lose it. They will drive themselves into debt trying to maintain a lifestyle that they got teased into by a 401k statement. I'm not saying that you should sell a stock when it goes up. I'm just saying this is a great time to revisit the plan, refresh the plan, because I own the same stock. And I'm not selling it. And I told Jeremiah why. I said, because I live in the 10-year bucket. The 10-year bucket last year said to me, I'm willing to put that money in there. I'm going to let it go for 10 years. I think it's going to do great. I think it's an American company, blah, blah, blah. So I own it. It's probably achieved much more gains than I would have expected out of 10 years, but I've got to let it go for 10 years. That strategy, that mindset is what makes somebody actually do well in their investing career, in your life. You could do it better. This is The Real Money Pros. Jeremiah Bates is here, even though he didn't say a word because I talked the whole time. Phone lines are open, 979-59-MONEY. This is The Real Money Pros.
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14: 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You can call the program live. We're right here, right now. We're talking about the same things you are. The news is the same. We're talking about Iran, of course, but not at this very moment. 979-59-MONEY. You can change the topic with your questions. If you've got questions, we've got answers. We can answer questions regarding taxes or estate planning, your investing, any of it. Maybe you've got comments about exactly what we're talking about. There is something toxic that happens, and I've noticed this over all these years. And Jeremiah, you have noticed it. You have felt it with the clients, and we've seen it. We're in it right now, which is there are some areas where wealth is created. We just happen to be almost in the epicenter of one of them that is happening right now in the United States, and we're seeing it. And what would happen or what will happen over time is you'll see this in other parts of the nation will then admire it, and they look at it, and like we all become jealous of it, like we were looking at Silicon Valley. But what's happening inside of it is you still have those people that last year, they had $300,000, let's say, I'm giving this example, of in their 401k, because it's actually pretty typical for a 55-year-old to have about that much. And now it's worth over $2 million. Their concern last year was, one is, how am I ever going to retire? My job is, I'm starting to get to this age where when layoffs happen, I notice people my age will get the box, and they've got to walk, and that is a very nervous thing. But what your biggest concern is what am I going to do at income for income when it's time to go, or if I were to get laid off. So income is actually the concern, but right now their feelings are focused on the $2 million inside the 401k and the good feeling it produces and the family and they're spending money, maybe even taking on a little debt here and there, feeling like things are going to be fine. Look at the value. Why would you growth is never income.
11: Well, use your example of Micron. What dividend does Micron pay?
14: Basically nothing.
11: Their yield is 0.11%. It pays a dividend. So meaning if you own one share of Micron, it's going to pay you 60 cents. So meaning you don't own Micron as an income producing asset. And this is where that analogy of your money being a tool, I think certainly rings true where, you know, I'm doing household projects. We're entering the spring. We're entering to summer. You got to have a diversified toolbox for these various projects that you have to tackle, or said honeydews. I'm not going to use a hammer to edge my lawn. I'm not going to use a hammer to drive that screw in, much like you look at your investments, meaning they're, this is where that the behavioral finance side of things, I think, rings so true, where there's the calculator side, but then we look at the money, your investments. Maybe you saw a 600 gain in a particular stock and you're looking at your statement and you just can't believe it. And to be clear, I've seen this multiple times where I'll sit down with clients where maybe we had a snapshot of their retirement plan or we had a snapshot of their investments maybe 2-3 years ago, and maybe they owned a bunch of Micron, maybe they owned a bunch of Nvidia, and they see this rapid ascent. So now they see their net worth and they just, it's like you got to pick their jaw up off the floor. They're like, are you serious? Like, even though they intuitively know that they've seen some good gains, but now we start looking at that investment starts to represent tangible financial targets. Now emotions start to get wrapped in, and that's where it's really important to where you bring it back to, what is the purpose of this? I mean, if you hold Micron and you have a 600% gain and you're looking at it, now's the time to say, okay, am I approaching retirement? How am I going to support my cash flow distribution? Meaning Micron's probably not going to do it at 60 cents of a 60 cent dividend per share. Meaning it might be time to reevaluate the plan, understand the purpose of the money. And that just comes down to the purposeful investing, like we've talked about so much on the show. Again, phone lines are open, 979-59-MONEY. That is 979-596-6639. We're going to go to the phone lines right now. We have Jim calling out of Portland. Jim, what can we do for you?
0: Hi. Hi, Jim. Am I on?
14: Yeah.
11: You are on, my friend.
14: You're on. Yeah, it sounds like you're driving too. So we got a good connection, Jim.
0: I've got questions about Boeing stock that I bought into a long time ago, and there's been different things that have happened. And what's up with them as far as dividends and such?
14: Well, I mean, Boeing is a great company, first of all. You're out in the Portland area, so you're kind of out in the middle of almost Boeing land. You know how it goes. It runs pretty well all the way through Seattle. They've got multiple airports up there. What obviously happened with Boeing is they got too big. Then you had a lot of political pressure. They started farming out a lot of their stuff. They lost their quality control, a lot of pressure from Airbus, which is ultimately the conglomeration of investment dollars from countries. Actually, it's sovereign money, so it's not necessarily, I mean, it's a hard competitive industry. And Boeing had some failures, major failures, and it put a lot of doubt in the company. And those failures have been in the focus. So the dividend, the fact that they cut the dividend
11: back in March 20 of 2020, that's when Boeing officially cut their dividend.
14: Which was coupled, if you remember this, it was the decline in all of a sudden you have the airline saying, we're not buying any more planes because of COVID. That no answer was when it was going to be over. Boeing had canceled orders, but they also had an airplane go into the water, and it turned out it was based on some sort of a sensor that was on the plane. And between the two, the stock went in half its or a third of its value, got pummeled. And it stayed down there. They kept the dividend, and there is no reason for them to actually put the dividend back in anytime soon when you have a company that's still trading at 90 times earnings. So if you're in a stock like that thinking you're going to get income, you're not going to get it anytime soon. I would only be in it looking for future growth and the fact that you'd be hoping the company's going to pull it together.
0: Okay, here's my question. Back, I think before 2020, they had a buyback program where they didn't want anybody to have under 100 shares, so they offered to buy less than that or have you buy it up, which I did. I bought up to 100 shares. Right after that is when they said, we're going to stop sending dividends.
14: Yeah.
0: And I haven't had anything in the mail or online from them for probably 3 or 4 years. I almost wonder if I got scammed somehow.
14: No, I doubt it. When you bought the shares, they're now being custodied where? Like, is it with like an E-Trade or a Fidelity? How do you access the account to see the shares?
0: That's maybe one of my problems is I'm not even sure how to access the account.
14: Okay.
0: I went back to the last paper I had from them, which was right when they said we're going to stop sending dividends out. I thought that they were reinvesting it reinvesting that dividend into my stock, Jim, where it would give me more shares, but I haven't heard anything.
11: Quick question. When you were receiving, when Boeing was paying their dividend, you were likely receiving some tax document at the end of the year that reflected that dividend coming out. Do you remember where that statement was generated from? Like, did it say computer share on that? Does that sound familiar?
0: Yeah, I think so. Yep,
14: there you go. Okay, we found out where how to get the information about it. You need to call ComputerShare, and we'll explain exactly what ComputerShare is when we come back from a break, but this is your solution to it. When you bought the shares, I'm assuming everything was good in good order, and then Boeing actually contracts with the company to basically keep logs of all of who the shareholders are, unless they're held at, let's say, E-Trade, which then E-Trade would own them in their street name. But either way, the transfer agent actually keeps a record of this, or the records agent, and yours are probably held directly with ComputerShare. And honestly, I gotta tell you, it's one of the worst companies I've ever dealt with in my entire career when I'm trying to investigate things. But we have some shortcuts for you. We'll tell you about those when we come back.
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14: We are back. 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That's the phone line. That's 979-596-6639. I really appreciate that last call. He's asking about Boeing, and I was thinking, well, that's almost a perfect parallel of what I've been talking about with this, specifically with Micron. I was thinking, and I'm giving the parallel back into the tech era boom, but specifically he's looking for a share. So we have the solution for you, and I can explain what's been going on, which is he was offered shares direct from the company. And normally, if you want shares of, let's say, Boeing stock, you go into your Fidelity or E-Trade account, and Schwab or whatever it is, and you pick up your Boeing shares, BA, and you buy and sell them. But if it was through your company and they give you a special offer, well, then they're going to give you a special path. And that special path ends up being the company that is contracted by Boeing, in this case, ComputerShare, to manage who owns what shares that were given out or sold by the company direct. And the rest of the shares are then held, you know, with the, let's say, E-Trade holds them in street name, and then they do the custodial record keeping of who is allocated which of those bulk amount of shares. And see, Boeing was saying, we don't want to have a bunch of mixed lots out there. So if you own 7 shares, we're going to offer for you to buy 93 so you can get it to a round lot. And that's what he did. So he owns the stock. He's saying, well, I don't see anything and I don't get a dividend. So every time there was a transaction inside of his account, ComputerShare would send him a letter. Hey, you had a dividend. Obviously, those were delivered paper. Well, then when they cut the dividend, he gets no more paper. And he kind of forgets because ComputerShare, who's this company? You never hear him. It's not Fidelity. It's not E-Trade. ComputerShare, this is kind of behind-the-scenes institutional direct connection to a consumer. And I got to tell you, if you die and you have those shares with ComputerShare and your name is the owner of those, your family will go through hell to try to get them out. And I've gone through this as an advisor so many times to the point where I could cuss the names of these directly held custodians. And it's simply because they're trying to follow the rules, and they apply the rules that the custodians are in it for big profits, and they're out there with the consumers, and they can make mistakes here and there, and they can offset those. But these companies follow the rules, which is if he dies, his family is going to have to produce a court document approved with an original death certificate and show that they are allowed to even ask questions about, can I see a statement of dad's account? Okay. My warning to you is get these cleaned up. Move them over to the custodians where you control the shares. It's a lot easier. If you know that you have them over there, it just really puts something on your family to try to get them moved around, especially if there's a trust involved and changes to the trust, any of that stuff. The phone number, you can look this up. It's really easy. For our last caller, just Google it, Boeing ComputerShare, and they'll give you the phone number. Call that number. You'll go through a whole bunch of identification checks and things like that. And since you're alive and that account's now in your name, now you can start asking questions. Ask for paper delivery and ask for a complete statement to be mailed to you. And then I would go to your favorite custodian and get the transfer paperwork ready, open up the account, and move it over.
11: Yeah, I mean, simply put, ComputerShare are these custodians that just they're not in the business of offering all these cool features and be able and user friendly, like your Fidelities, your Schwabs, your E-Trades for that matter. They are there for one thing and one thing only. They just want to show accurate ownership of that particular stock, which, again, in theory, if you're just holding the stock, not doing anything with it, and it's just there alone in a vacuum, probably fine. Where it becomes a logistical nightmare, Brian, like you mentioned, is if there's a passing of the owner, where our suggestion is just get in front of it. I mean, you can call the number. They can get you set up. You can go to ComputerShare online. You can set up an online account. Like, they'll identify you usually through your social. They'll be able to tie you to that account. And then you can just do a transfer, meaning you can just transfer it directly from ComputerShare to maybe a Schwab, a Fidelity, E-Trade, whatever the case is. And then you just have more options with how you're managing it. It's cleaner reporting from a tax standpoint. It's just easier, less friction, in my opinion. Also, too, especially if ComputerShare wasn't tracking the basis, this is where it makes it a lot easier. If you transfer it to one of these other custodians, then you can, if hopefully you know when you purchased it so you can get accurate basis. But let's imagine you're like, well, I bought so many different shares of Boeing over the past 25, 30 years. I don't know all these. You can work on best efforts, and then you can update that actual basis, meaning what you purchased that stock for, with these custodians. So it just makes the tax reporting much easier, makes the tax documents that you're receiving while you're alive much easier. So again, if you just want less friction, easier management of those holdings, highly suggest you move it out of those custodians.
14: Okay, so that's the technical answer to the phone call, but let's get to the more behavioral side of it. One is you're looking for the dividend of it, and it really was. He was concerned about where are these things? Was this a scam? Okay. The dividend is not a reason to own that stock because they're not paying a dividend. They're not going to resume the dividend, I don't think, anytime soon. So as an investor, we've got to think about this deeper, which is, okay, where am I going to do better with my money? Is it to sit there and wait for a recovery on something we just don't know? I mean, my opinions of Boeing, great company, but it needs to be broken up, or they need to break up on their own into what like GE did and separate divisions out, aerospace, defense, and then you got your commercial flight stuff and cargo. They probably have other divisions, but they need to clean it up. They'll do that, but it shouldn't be on your dime. Because meanwhile, I'm giving an example. If you got this Micron in Boise, Idaho, of all places, where they had roughly 5,000 or 6,000 employees and the housing and everything surrounding it. Now they're building a new semiconductor plant. They're going to start making the semiconductors here, not just testing them and designing fab processes, but actually making them. Increasing the amount of employees. The same thing happened with Boeing in Seattle. It became the community and fed on itself and the wealth effect. Then you had the real estate going up in Silicon Valley, had the same thing happen where it became concentrated wealth in one area where it fed on itself into its own economy. But the big money became wealthy. And this is where the fork in the road sits for that person that was listening last year. You got the $300,000 in the 401k. Now it's worth $2 million because you owned it all in one stock, which was a poor decision in the beginning. But your worries a year ago were to generate income. And owning a growth stock does not generate you income. It gives you the potential to transition the assets into income producing positions. Meaning you're only going to generate income is if you sell the growth stock. That's where the income comes from. And that means that you're now going to put the middle bucket, if you're going to use the better buckets design that we have at therealmoneypros.com, you find it, you learn it. It's the easiest concept, and it would work even to solve Social Security, the whole trust, billions of dollars. Okay, the middle bucket is designed to spin off income. If a year ago we had had that conversation, okay, you got, you know, $100,000 inside their 401k and you're concerned about future income. If you had $700,000 in there, you know, in when you're going to retire in 10 years, then you'd go out and you could start to figure out how are you going to convert that into income producing positions? Why would you not take that step now? Literally the burdened hand, two in the bush. I don't know what other types of cliches, examples, Silicon Valley, Boeing, which was a real phone call, of examples of this is how it usually works. And on the behavior side of it, you're either going to be subject to the mass movement, the herd movement, or you're going to be the one that stands and observes and says, okay, even though I may still move with the crowd, I'm going to take a second and I'm going to confirm this is where I got to go because I own the same stock. And the answer for you right now is I'm not actually that concerned about the income yet because it's still further out. I need my answer sits inside the discipline of the better buckets or the Real Money Pros approach to doing this, which is also the way that most fiduciaries actually do it. They just don't use these terms. It's like time-based, purposeful investing specifically for what the results are supposed to yield, which means your counsel of how to handle that $2 million statement and it dictating your family good times, which are memorized usually when they're rare, is to say, okay, here's the identified behavior. Yeah, I'm totally living in that environment. Like we're going to Disneyland next month. And yeah, you're told I'm in it. Okay, yeah, you're right. Oh, all I got to do is look at how I want to now deal with this, which is I got to take a moment, pause and say, okay, here's the gains I've made. Now, how do I translate this into future security, which means you should have good times moving forward without the risk of having to yank them from out underneath your family's feet when just the stock plummets. And this is exactly what people went through in Silicon Valley, because in March of 2000, the market turned over. The NASDAQ had its highs and it started heading lower. And then it was a panic sell-off of people having their good times taken away. if they would have just addressed it 1 year prior, maybe they would have trimmed some off the top and started to secure the future income that was the source of their worries 1 year ago. And that's exactly where we were. We had that, you know, we could say, oh, we said it. It's not about that. I'm talking about how do you manage the behavior? If you really want to become the billionaire on it, you would look at it like Silicon Valley did. The big money made their money in the IPOs. They sold it off. They started buying the real estate to then get into the second stage of the building of Silicon Valley. They made money in real estate. They levered that up, and then they started buying each other, and they levered that up, and that's how the billions are made. But the millions are made by now doing the planning, checking up to make sure you understand the concepts, realizing the worry you had last year has now been alleviated by something that may not be true. It's fictional when you're just looking at it on the statement. 979-59-MONEY. This is Real Money Pros. Jeremiah Bates is here. I'm Brian Wiley. You got comments, questions? We're here to help.
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14: 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We're not selling you anything on the show. We're giving you advice. And mine right now is experiential based on behavior, investor behavior, and what I've watched just in the short time of my career happen, which was Silicon Valley. I've talked about, now we had Boeing as an example. I give you examples of Worldcon, Enron. We're talking about when we go through excessive years and then big pullbacks. And the question is what does your rubber band really look like? Like, how much stretch can you give before it breaks, or you got to get to the point of rebounding? And that's where I'm trying to get to people, is just to say, hey, we're all in this stuff together. We all go through these same things, and there's just different ways to deal with it. 979-59-MONEY. That's 979-596-6639. But on the phone lines, calling out of Pennsylvania, we've got Wayne on the line. Oh, I pushed the talk button, and there we go. Wayne, how are you doing today?
5: Hello. I'm doing okay.
14: Great.
5: I'm listening to you and
14: your
5: tales of making it and all that. I've just never been able to do it.
14: I know.
5: I've invested with.
14: Yep.
5: I've invested

0: think could be the top of the greed part, because that's all based on speculation. We're in the middle of a war with Iran. We have no answers to. I don't even know who controls the Strait of Hormuz today, because I haven't read the news.
1: I don't even know if the people who control it know who controls it.
0: I don't think we're going to solve this, and I don't think we're going to have answers to any of this. And I think that people look for absolutes. All right, it's human nature to
1: Well, I know I don't.
0: Yeah, well, but here's the thing, Wayne. It's actually not too late. It's kind of one of those things where it's like, well, I can just make a small improvement. The first improvement is literally digesting this idea that, okay, I identify that I have a weakness to certain tendencies, whether I give it away or whatever it is. I just got to give a little bit less one time, and that's your first success. But the fact is that the big one is, can we identify it? So I was talking about that wealth effect that happens with people when they got a fat 401k all of a sudden, and they're going out spending money. And if you could just say, hey, you realize you're doing a little bit too much of it, and you could shake them a little bit, and they say, yeah, oh gosh, yeah, you're right. You're right. Gosh, it's like one cup of coffee turns to seven, but there's nothing like that first cup of coffee in the morning. There's that first sip. Every cup of coffee that happens after that was trying to achieve that. All right, you can't. We have to appreciate rarity.
1: Well, right now, I have besides like my house, in 401ks, I have about 300,000.
0: Okay. How old are you?
1: But, you know, it's really not 300,000.
0: Well, how old are you,
1: because
0: Wayne?
1: Because I haven't paid any taxes on any of it. I'm 68.
0: Okay. All right. You're retired. You're on Medicare. You're living on fixed income. You've probably got your Social Security going. And you've got a little bit of a nest egg.
1: Because I've had some health issues. And
0: okay.
1: I've had some health issues, and I had to like start it. You know, you get laid off from your job whenever you're 67 years old. You can't go right out and get another one. You just can't.
0: You don't need to knock it out of the park at this point. You just need to be comfortable with which park you're in. And the whole idea here is that you just got to make it work. I mean, do you need the $300,000 in the next 5 years?
1: I don't know. That's the thing. I don't know.
0: Okay.
1: I need a little bit of it.
0: All right. Do you want to talk to, like, do you have an advisor that you work with?
1: Yeah, I have some guys, and percentage wise, with the meager amount that I've started with, I've done actually okay.
0: Yeah. So you just need to have a brush up conversation and just have a like, hey, how are we doing? Are we on the trajectory? Are you taking the right amount of risk for what you're looking for and what you can handle? But then there's also got to be some sort of a calculated plan on what you actually need, so you can always reference back to a benchmark of are we on the right path? And with that being said, like once you get all that stuff, it should actually help alleviate concerns. But there are people, I know it, Wayne, too, that are just not designed to have a ton of money, and thank God for some of those people, and I'll call most of them school teachers. They literally are so overpassionate about our kids, they're willing to take one for the team, usually at low rates, especially in the state we live in. And it's like, appreciate the fact that
1: I've been taking one for the team, and so I'd like to take one for myself.
0: Yeah, same. Hey, Wayne, you're welcome to stay on the line, and we can at least have a conversation about, well, we'll get a phone time to chat with you to have the conversation about some questions you could just talk to your advisor about to make sure that they're still the right advisor for you. Easy questions for you, which is like these, which is, so like, what's the path that we're on? And why are we on this path? It'd be really nice to know this right now. You know, they're working for you. You're paying them.
1: Mm-hmm.
0: You're paying them.
1: Yes, I am.
0: Yep. It's like paying a guy to mow your lawn every week, and he only shows up once a month. Yeah, the lawn looks great most of the time, but I start looking away from it. Just have a brush-up conversation. If you want, Wayne, we can give you a call sometime on Monday or Tuesday to stay on the line. But thanks for the call. I mean,
1: okay.
0: What I'm really getting at in this hour, Jeremiah, is, you know, I started this one with a little energy just because I was looking at that whole Micron thing, and I'm thinking, you know, we live in amongst these people that are feeling this right now. And each of these people, they have this energy, and they think, you know, gosh, this is great. And the Burton Hand thing, you know, and their sensibilities, that you probably should take a moment, like, you know, review life insurance policies or beneficiary information. Yeah, but what about the other plan, which is you just don't want to know that the best answer might to be taking some of this out of something that's going up so quickly. because your concerns last year were probably

0: about where am I going to generate income after a certain age, when right now you might have the ability to buy all of that income now and still move forward.
1: Yeah, like in Wayne's situation, I mean, and I certainly appreciate the call. Not saying that he falls directly in this camp, but I think there is a part of human nature where it's easy to get caught in this doom loop about the future and then also look in hindsight, or, you know, what's the thief of joy? It's comparison, right?
0: Yeah,
1: like, yeah, I don't know if that's the exact phrase, but I'm paraphrasing that. But, you know, with his take, I mean, just quick look at it. I mean, if it's all in his 401k, if he lost his job, or he was separated from employment, so his only source of income is Social Security, he's probably not paying any income tax. So there is probably a tax efficient way that we could start to move money out of that pre-tax 401k, keeping the tax bogey effectively minimal or negligible. Maybe that's through Roth conversions, maybe that's through straight distributions. But the key thing that I noticed on Wayne's call was this: when you asked him, "Are you going to need that money?" He's like, "Well, I don't know." We need to know. We need to get that definition. Once we get those knowns in place, then we can arrive at the actual strategy. And maybe that situation or that outcome looks much better than you anticipated.
0: I don't know. Money usually goes into the first bucket, which is not invested until we know. That's just the answer to it. And it's as simple as that, which is, well, okay, well, until you know, it needs to not be invested. Yeah, but it's going up 670% this last year. Yeah, but you don't know. So you know what the answer is, so let's hurry up and come up with the answer. And maybe their knowing now is going to be adjusted for the result they want. You all know what we're talking about. This is The Real Money Pros. We're going to be back in the next hour. If you missed any of it, pick us up on podcasts. 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You've got the same experience we do, right? Because you're the investor. We'll be right back.
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5: Turbulence ending in shutdown. I'm Angelo Bavaro, Fox News. Spirit Airlines is ending operations after bailout talks with the White House failed, leaving thousands without flights or jobs as 17,000 employees are now laid off.
6: Transportation Secretary Sean Duffy is blaming all of this on the Biden administration, who blocked a proposed JetBlue and Spirit merger back in 2024.
7: This merger should have been allowed. And this today would indicate this is not better for travelers. This is not better for pricing. This is not better for competition. Actually, it's worse.
6: This all comes after years of financial issues for Spirit. It filed for bankruptcy multiple times. President Trump was trying to figure out a bailout, but the deal failed. And now with the war in Iran, Spirit says the sudden rise in fuel prices left them with no other choice than to shut down.
5: Fox's Madison Scarpino. Now in the aftermath, other airlines are rolling out rescue fares and discounted tickets to help affected travelers rebook their trips. They're also creating dedicated hiring sites for Spirit employees. Talks between the U.S. and Iran are continuing even as the ongoing U.S. blockade of the Strait of Hormuz leaves oil tankers stranded.
8: President Trump says the blockade will remain until Iran makes nuclear concessions and reopens the Strait of Hormuz. He's also threatened to resume airstrikes ending the ceasefire. In the Arabian Sea, MH-60 Sierra has been taking part in boarding operations, enforcing the three-week-old blockade during the ceasefire. The U.S. Military Central Command says 48 ships have now been turned away. Others remain pierside in Iran or at anchor. But over 150 other oil tankers remain stuck in the Gulf, helping drive gasoline prices back home to four-year highs. Fertilizer shipments also being impacted, hurting farmers back home.
5: Fox's Lucas Tomlinson. As far as ending the war with Iran goes, President Trump remains skeptical about a deal coming together. 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
13: A high school principal who stopped an alleged school shooter last month is speaking out. Kirk Moore of Pauls Valley High School in Oklahoma tackled the gunman and took a bullet to the leg in the process. Well, he joined Fox's Saturday in America to explain why he ran into the line of fire for his students.
14: It's a gut reaction to protect. I mean, after being in this business 37 years, all the training that you go through, you can't prepare for this second. But it just seems like when it does happen, things fall into place.
13: Get this, Moore was later named prom king by the senior class for his heroics. The gunman was identified as a former student who was arrested at the scene. Moore was the only person injured in that shooting. Thousands hitting the streets throughout the country Friday for May Day protests. May 1st is a public holiday in many countries to mark International Workers' Day, when workers' unions traditionally rally around wages, pensions, and inequality.
6: Those who protested in D.C. in particular said there's a lot at stake as they accuse the Trump administration of gutting local union jobs, building, quote, an empire of detention, and leading the country to an endless war. Fox News Digital reports it's identified a sprawling network with a combined annual revenue of about $2 billion, organizing some 3,000 protests and events. Some of these groups include the Democratic Socialists of America and the Party for Socialism and Liberation. Several participating groups are reportedly financially backed by Neville Roy Singham, a Shanghai-based tycoon investigated for funding Chinese propaganda. Critics say their involvement risks ostracizing moderate Democrats.
13: That is Fox's Madeline Rivera. Protests remain mostly peaceful, but police say some people were arrested for blocking the entrance of the New York Stock Exchange during those demonstrations on Friday. I'm Angelo Bavaro, and this is Fox News.
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18: People remember him from when he played in the NFL, but, you know, he came from some of the most modest backgrounds. 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
19: Jason Berge of Pennsylvania Wealth Management tackles the issues that affect your nest egg.
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21: 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So happy to be alongside the owner and financial advisor, Mr. Jason Berge. My name's Kevin McAlpin. Hope you're having a great day. And as always, we thank you so much for carving out a part of it to spend with us here on the show. Coming up in just a few moments, if all the latest geopolitical news has you thinking about delaying retirement, we're going to give you some things that could change your mindset. Plus, what exactly does rebalancing mean when it comes to your portfolio? And later on, we're going to help you understand some of the latest financial jargon when it comes to making decisions with your finances. All of that and much, much more. But first things first, we say hello to the man of the hour, the star of the show, and a guy just back from Mar-a-Lago in South Florida. Jason Berge, always a pleasure. And it sounds like it was quite the trip you had last week.
18: You know, there's not a lot of things that get me super excited, and I kind of feel like a little schoolgirl when I get to do it. But this was definitely one of them. Got to spend a couple days at Mar-a-Lago. Got to interview Don Trump Jr. Got to see just how wonderful a place that is. I can't even believe it was a personal residence. I mean, it looked like some kind of fairy tale castle. But what a good time for anyone that has never had the pleasure. You know, what a down-to-earth guy he is. You know, Don Trump Jr., you would think that just the where he is in the world, he would be kind of a stick in the mud or maybe really aloof, but just a really good guy. I really enjoyed hearing him talk about his family. The relationship with his dad really kind of reminded me of a lot of things that I had with my father. And I really enjoyed it. And I'm sick to my stomach that here we are again, because one of the stories he told us when we were there was he was out fishing with his daughter. So talk about somebody that was in tune, me with my fishing up here. But he was fishing with his daughter and her friends when the first assassination was made on Trump's life, and they had to haul back and get to Mar-a-Lago and wait. And for an hour and a half, they didn't know if he was alive, dead, what had happened. It puts a real personal side to that. You know, people just see Trump as this, I don't know, this anomaly that you know, just keeps on rolling. But, you know, you're talking about father, a grandfather. It just really, really struck home. And I hope that we can wake up and, oh my gosh, can we just stop with the violence? It's just insane. But I had a really good trip. I'm glad we got it in, because I don't know if you'd be able to get down there now with another one of these Looney Tunes starting trouble. But you know what? The show must go on, and we got to talk about some of the things that are going on and how we can get prepared for retirement. So let's get moving.
21: Yeah, no doubt about it. And stay tuned. We will have that interview, Jason Berge, with Donald Trump Jr. coming up in another couple of weeks here on the Retirement Red Zone. Stay tuned for that one. It's a great conversation. You won't want to miss it. And of course, we'll bring that to you here in the next couple of weeks. So Jason, obviously we know there's been a lot going on in the headlines. If you have watched the news for even just a couple of minutes, and even with the stock market recovering from those swings earlier this year, I thought this was interesting. Many Americans still say retirement is feeling less certain, not more. Now listen to this. A new survey from Live Career found that 9 of 10 say inflation and market volatility has already changed their retirement plans, while 75% say they're delaying retirement and may pull from savings earlier than they thought. So Jason, inflation, market uncertainty, other factors, what should people really be focusing on now, especially for listeners out there that could be a couple of years from retirement? And more importantly, what are some of those mistakes they should really try to stay clear of when we know there's just so much going on in the news these days?
18: The first thing I encourage people to do is just take a big step back, because what you'll find is most people, if you're worried about your 401k or your IRA, those accounts are almost back to where they were pre-war.
21: Yeah.
18: You know, the Dow is down about 2%, but you know, the Dow is really only 30 stocks. You know, the S&P 500 and the NASDAQ, they have really kind of charged back. I think the S&P hit some new highs. So the first thing I would say is look what happened there. And for anybody that did what was not a great idea and pulled their money out of the markets back when there was that, you know, real quick hit when we first went to war, that's just not the answer. Because, you know, those you pull out of the markets, we have that those the big comeback, and now you've missed that gain forever.
21: Right.
18: And so that's the first thing I would say, even though, you know, consumer confidence has dropped, but that doesn't mean you should shake up your whole retirement plan and make everything different. Because, you know, the way you're invested, it should be, you know, kind of foolproof. If things go south, there's other things to pull the accounts up. And that's what we haven't seen for a long time, where we've needed to have a really balanced portfolio to offset those negatives. The big fear that people are having is the fear running out of money. Mm-hmm. You know, the biggest fear when you retire is, what happens if 10, 15 years into retirement, now I'm out of money? Well, that shouldn't happen if you have a good financial plan, but it can happen if things are not set up properly. People, I believe it was Vanguard, says they've gotten a lot more increase in hardship withdrawals from their 401ks, meaning people are, you know, needing to access that money. We've had a lot of crazy things going. I mean, imagine if you were working for the TSA for the last 3 months and hadn't been getting paid. Healthcare costs have really gone up because they're not funding the ACA. So there's a lot of things. And I would say that of everything I see, the biggest thing that's delaying people's retirement is the ACA not being funded, the healthcare. People thought they were going to be paying about $600 a month, and instead it looks like $2,300 a month. That's a big difference when we're talking about, you know, a retirement plan. So the biggest news I can take from all this, though, is you cannot ever have knee-jerk reactions when things like this are going on. You have to know where you can go to put money to grow, where you can put money where sometimes, you know, it's not going to do well. You know, some of those stocks got hit really hard and really fast, but you know, some of those are just paper losses. We want to make sure that we're not invested in something that just has no value. Everything's going to get shaken up when we have a war, when we have a disruption in the oil supply. And I think we're getting around the corner. I wish they could hammer out a permanent ceasefire, or just let's just all get along. I think that's on the way, but you know, the thing that bothers me right now, I feel like it's so hard for anyone to get anything done because you've got the Democrats fighting tooth and nail every single thing that the Republicans do. You know, they can't have one interview without saying how much they hate Trump, but they don't have any plan themselves. And you know, now if you take a look at what happened in Virginia just got busted for trying to steal another election. It's just unbelievable. And I hate to say it, but it seems like it's always the one side that's caught cheating and being undermined. And it's just really getting old. That's all I can say. It's getting old.
0: Yeah, no doubt about it. Well, we know there's been so much in the news cycle. And if you're listening today, you're getting closer to retirement. Maybe you're feeling a little bit more concerned. Maybe you're not feeling as confident about being in a position where you can walk away from the 9-to-5 and into retirement. Sit down with somebody who does this day in and day out. Of course, he's Jason Berge. You hear him on the show every week. He's the owner and financial advisor right here with Pennsylvania Wealth Management. And folks, if you'd like to learn more, you want to get on his calendar today. There's no cost. There's no obligation. All you need to do is get on his calendar right now by dialing 717-971-4799. 717-971-4799. The website is retirementredzoneradio.com. That's retirementredzoneradio.com. So Jason, someone listening right now, I know that they're probably thinking, I just don't trust the market these days. And really, there is a big difference between protecting yourself now, but then there's also that other side, the flip side of that coin is really, you know, accidentally putting your retirement on pause for potentially a couple of more years, isn't there?
18: Yeah, well, what you just said there is something that I hear a lot. You know, the market's got a little bit crazy, so I stopped contributing to my 401k for a little while. Well, as dumb as it sounds, or as anticlimactic as it sounds, that's when you should be loading more into that 401k, because, you know, we don't want to get that main rule of investing, buy low, sell high. You know, what's happening is people just stop buying into the market when it's going down, and that can really hurt them quite a bit. And some other things that we see, like, let's just talk with 401ks. If you never rebalance your portfolio can get riskier and riskier without you realizing it. Mm-hmm. So say that you're at a 75% stock and 15%, or let's just say 75% stock, 25% bond. The stock market's just really gone well. And so by the time the year's over, you're 90% stock and only 10% bond, because those stock accounts have really gone up. Well, now you're not allocated the way that you set out to be. And so you've accidentally gotten riskier without knowing it. Big losses in the market as you get really close to retirement, that can really unravel things as well. And so I constantly try to tell people, as we're getting really close to this retirement date, let's get that big bulk of money. Let's get that large sum of 401k or IRA money, and let's get it safe. Mm-hmm. You know, the money that you're still contributing to your 401k, we can get risky with that, but it's not worth it. If you've saved enough to be successful in retirement, you know, let's take that and get that money safe. Because I've said it before, I'll say it again. My dad's old adage, you know, pigs get fat, hogs get slaughtered. Let's not be a hog. Mm-hmm. You know, we've made nice gains. Let's get that money set up so we have a good income stream. We have some safe money investing. And sure, we can get, you know, crazy with a little bit of it, but you don't need to do that. I think if you listen to this show often enough, you hear us say quite often that if we doubled your amount of money that you have saved, you'd be happy. That'd be great. But very unlikely is it going to be for you to start spending twice as much money just because you have twice as much. You're not going to become crazy. Mm-hmm. But if we had all of those retirement plans and all of those assets and they got halved, so you lost half your money, I guarantee you would start spending a lot less because you'd be too scared to run out of money. So let's protect that nest egg so we don't have to worry about that. And that's not something we have to have on our plate anymore.
21: If you'd like more details about how to protect that nest egg, or maybe you've heard us talk about income streams, and that's income streams with an S on the end, multiple streams of income in your retirement. Maybe you've thought about sitting down and putting a retirement plan together on your own. Well, if you'd like to sit down with somebody who does this day in and day out with listeners just like you, it's Jason Berge and his team at Pennsylvania Wealth Management. Get on his calendar now with no cost or obligation whatsoever by dialing 717-971-4799. 717-971-4799, online at retirementredzoneradio.com. So, Jason, I know one thing we've talked a lot in the past about on this show is a tool called rebalancing. But what does it mean when it comes to your retirement portfolio? Well, here's Morningstar's Amy Arnott recently discussing it.
1: Rebalancing usually will involve selling assets that have gone up because they would be over your target levels, and using those proceeds to buy into asset classes that have gone down. And why that can be difficult is sometimes if things are going up, people are reluctant to sell. And in fact, you could miss out on some gains if you sell for rebalancing purposes. So the purpose of rebalancing isn't necessarily to improve your returns, but really to control the risk level of your portfolio so that it doesn't drift too far away from your target levels.
21: All right. So, Jason, it's interesting to hear that comment, but it's also estimated that about 30% of those folks out there nearing retirement, and we're talking 55 to 65 years old, they never rebalance their 401ks and IRAs. So for someone listening today in a similar situation, what are some of the biggest problems they can encounter if they don't go through that rebalancing process?
18: Well, you know, I'm very surprised that they say it's only 30%. I have people that have got money that's in that 401k that's probably invested the way it was when they got started 30 years ago. Mm-hmm. They just never look at it and they just kind of put that money away. And so, like we said, if you're putting too much money into an asset class that's going, whoever, you know, has the foresight to say, okay, you know, I've made 15% on this one asset, I'm going to sell it now and buy something that's not performing well. People just don't do that. Mm-hmm. Nobody wants to sell something that's been doing well and buy something that's not performing well, which is really what you're supposed to be doing to maximize your gains. And so it's something that we really want to think about. And I want to show people when they sit down with me that, hey, there's two things we can do. If you're satisfied with your return, I can get your same return, but we can take a lot less risk, or we can take the same risk you're taking and get you a better return. Mm-hmm. So which one of those sounds better? I don't want to see people taking unnecessary risk, because the ultimate goal is a successful retirement. It's not fretting about money. It's not having to count your pennies. And it's knowing that someone's got your best interest in mind, which is what we do when we're looking at someone's portfolio. So, you know, you might have to let the reins go a little bit and see the difference. Because when we do a financial plan, one of the things we do is we'll show you, hey, if you keep investing just like you are, this is what it's going to look like, you know, 10 years after retirement. And if you'd make the changes we say, this is what it's going to look like. If they say no thanks, then that's on them. I you know, I don't know what it is. They're afraid to have to open a new account or something, but you know, this is the way to be successful, and we can show you how, and we can definitely show you and lower that risk that's going to be eating you up.
21: We talk about risk a lot on this show. And Jason, I know it's not uncommon for you to sit down with somebody. They think their risks number or their risk tolerance is one place, but where they really are is a complete opposite side of the spectrum. And I know that's something you encounter quite a bit when you sit down with folks, isn't it?
18: Yeah. One of the first questions I ask when I sit down, I say, so just tell me, ballpark, where do you put yourself in the risk spectrum? Are you conservative, moderate, aggressive? And most people will tell me they're moderate conservative. That just tends to be the norm. Mm-hmm. And I will tell you that nobody is moderate conservative. Everybody is on the aggressive side. They've been invested in these stocks because we've had a pretty darn good market for the last
2: 10 years. Mm-hmm. You know, we had some COVID mess in there, and then we had some inflation mess, and then we had some tariff mess, but ultimately it's charged back up. So, you know, we need to make sure that we're not taking unnecessary risk moving forward. And, you know, a lot of times people just, this might be the action, the call to action for you to get out there and get in front of us, and let's take a look at that portfolio and show you where you need to be before you decide to retire.
21: It all starts with that first step, right? Again, I know there's a lot of folks that are tuned in going, man, I can't even tell you the last time I went through my portfolio or sat down and looked at my finances. You know, summer vacation season's right around the corner. Then the holidays are there, right? We always find excuses or reasons why maybe we don't have that time. But Jason, really, that first step on going through that rebalancing process is making that call to Pennsylvania Wealth Management, isn't it?
2: Yeah, you know, give us a call. I try to tell people, nobody, it's not fun when you're sitting, you know, people have this mindset, oh, I got to get all my stuff together. I got to go meet with this advisor. You know, this is all supposed to be good stuff. It's mm-hmm. going to be ways to show you how you can be successful, how things are going to get better, how we're going to put up a timeline on that retirement, and then show you, you know, hey, this, all you have to do is enjoy your retirement and enjoy, you know, the fruits of your labor for the last 40 years. Our job's to make sure that happens. And so, you know, give us a call. We'll get a plan together. You know, we don't charge for the plan, which is, you know, that's a pretty good value right there. I enjoy doing them, but you know, I think it's going to be something that's time well spent. Anytime anybody sits down and works with us, the plan alone is going to make it worthwhile.
21: If you'd like to pick up that complimentary retirement plan, again, you heard me right, complimentary with absolutely no cost or obligation. It all starts with one phone call to Jason Berge and his team at Pennsylvania Wealth Management. You want to get that conversation and process started today? We do have teammates standing by at 717-971-4799. 717-971-4799. 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So, Jason, we know one thing is certainly true. Every generation out there has their own slang, right? We've heard our grandparents use the word swell, while baby boomers would tell you to split. Meanwhile, Gen X, who I grew up with, gnarly. That was my favorite one. Were you a gnarly guy when you were younger? Drop that one from time to time.
2: You know, I feel like mine was excellent.
21: Okay.
2: I used to say excellent when we were little kids, like Bill and Ted's Excellent Adventure.
21: Yeah, that's a good one there too. My kid, my almost 11-year-old, drops Riz and Low Key on me all the time. So that's how I know I'm getting older, Jason. And you have older children than I do. And I'm sure there's a few things they've dropped on you where you've gone, what? I don't even know what that's supposed to mean. Where are we going with this?
2: No, it happens all the time. They think it's hilarious when they start talking their, I don't even know what you call it, but I don't know half the time. I remember the biggest laugh I got was when I called a meme a meme. I didn't know what the heck a meme was.
21: Yeah.
2: And that got me a lot of bad looks, but
21: yeah, no doubt.
2: It's always something.
21: Well, if you hear Riz and Low Key, that's what the kids these days are going around saying. And of course, half the time, Jason, we hear some of these slang terms, we don't know what the heck it means. We run to Google and you try to figure out exactly what it means, how it translates to what you're discussing. But Jason, retirement, as we know over the years, has really evolved as well. So what are some of maybe the terms, what's some of the jargon that you can help folks, you know, sift through so they ultimately in the long run can make better decisions when it comes to their finances?
2: Well, the one I love that people tend to get wrong all the time, it's a required minimum distributions or your minimum distributions is an RMD. I can't tell you how many people MRDs, like MR ducks, DMRs, you know, so it's funny. It's not in your wheelhouse. It's not something you're talking about all the day. There's longevity risk. You know, that's the risk of outliving your money. That's one that we don't ever want someone to have happen. Sequence of returns. That's another important one. You know, if you make 10% for 3 years and then lose 10% for 3 years, you're going to be way better off than if you lose 10% 3 years in a row and then make 10%. So it's really important how that stacks up going into retirement. Portfolio diversification, we've been talking about that. You know, you have to have different asset classes. You can't have all of your money in one spot because that can really, you know, lead you to some big time issues. Rollovers, you know, when you do a rollover or a transfer, you know, that's a tax-free event. I'm rolling my 401k over to an IRA. You want to make sure that you know what you're doing. A lot of times when we get people in and they're going to make the call to their 401k company or something like that, and they just don't know what they're doing or how to do it, we tell them to come in the office. We'll do it with them, make that nice and easy, and get that money moved for them. But trying to do it yourself, you don't want to screw this up and accidentally you know, cash out. I've had one person that we were going to do a rollover, and she said she would handle it, and then cashed out her 401k. They withheld 20% in taxes. It was a big nightmare. Mm. We got it fixed, but it's just easier to do it right the first time.
0: Yeah. I know RMDs, we've talked about those a lot, and I like how you change the order of those at times. I'm sure you hear those from but you know, one of the things that I think back on is, you know, when I'm in school, right, high school and college years, I know that, you know, financial literacy is not exactly something that we spend a lot of time teaching kids about or learn about in our younger years. Jason, how often do you find folks are completely blindsided or maybe caught off guard, not understanding what even RMDs are and how they can really have a big tax implication the older we get when you do have to start pulling money out of those accounts?
2: Yeah, it's one of those things that I've been really trying to talk to anyone. You know, we do our taxes and retirement seminars, and we get great turnouts for those because there's just not a lot of areas that you can do that, where you can sit down and you can learn some of this stuff. You can go online. I guess you can go to the Social Security or the website, or you can go to the IRS website and try to figure out taxes. But I'll tell you, there's nothing that's really set up where it's a good class where you can go just learn some things. I thought it was funny the other day, Governor Newsom was explaining how he thinks it's so important to do a economics class and general finance. Meanwhile, he has run that state into the ground and is running it such a billions and billions of deficit. So yeah, maybe he should have took the class that he's looking for. But it's important to get yourself educated, and that's what we do. And you know, I want to make sure that when my clients are ready to retire, they understand what they're doing, why we're doing it, where their money's invested, why it's invested there, because this is your money. You know, we're going to do what you want with it, but I want to show you the best suggestions that we have to make you successful when retirement comes.
0: And if you'd like to learn more, maybe you'd like to help sift through some of the financial jargon, some of the things we weren't taught when it comes to our younger years in school, well, it all starts with one phone call to Jason Berge. Of course, you hear him on the show every single week. 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Mentioned it just a few moments ago as well. He's happy to put together a complimentary retirement plan just for you. And Jason, the big deal with this is too, it's complimentary, but it's also customized as well. Something you're not going to get at those big box firms.
2: No, we're going to take all the info specifically from you, run through your Social Security, your pension, your different assets, and we're going to show you, hey, here's where you sit right now. 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It makes the decision making easier, and makes you a much more educated investor.
0: Again, 717-971-4799. 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All right, we'll step aside for a quick break, but don't go anywhere. We got lots more to get to with Jason Berge as we continue on this week's edition of the Retirement Red Zone Radio right after this.
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5: Fox News, I'm Angelo Bavaro. Spirit Airlines shutting down, leaving thousands without flights or jobs.
6: This all comes after years of financial issues for Spirit. It filed for bankruptcy multiple times. President Trump was trying to figure out a bailout, but the deal failed. And now with the war in Iran, Spirit says the sudden rise in fuel prices left them with no other choice than to shut down.
5: Fox's Madison Scarpino. Talks between the U.S. and Iran continuing by phone, even as the ongoing U.S. blockade in and around the Strait of Hormuz continues.
8: U.S. Military Central Command says 48 ships have now been turned away. Others remain pierside in Iran or at anchor. But over 150 other oil tankers remain stuck in the Gulf, helping drive gasoline prices back home to four-year highs.
5: That is Fox's Lucas Tomlinson. 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
18: My dad always really instilled in us the value of a dollar because, you know, people remember him from when he played in the NFL, but, you know, he came from some of the most modest backgrounds. And so what he has done is always told us, you know, save first.
19: Jason Berge of Pennsylvania Wealth Management tackles the issues that affect your nest egg.
18: We are there to be helpful, to give good information that some people might not know or that are trying to get more clarification on things like Social Security and pensions and retirement planning.
19: So huddle up.
4: Ready?
19: It's time to get your game plan together.
18: The three things I say is, you know, picture in your mind, who do you want to be with, where do you want to be, and what do you want to be doing in retirement? And so that's the goal there. So what do we have to do to get you there?
19: And now, the Retirement Red Zone with Jason Berge.
0: And it's all powered by Pennsylvania Wealth Management, like we are every single week. So happy to be alongside the owner and financial advisor, Mr. Jason Berge. My name's Kevin McAlpin. Hope you're having a great day. And as always, we thank you so much for carving out a part of it to spend with us here on the show. Coming up in just a few moments, if all the latest geopolitical news has you thinking about delaying retirement, we're going to give you some things that could change your mindset. Plus, what exactly does rebalancing mean when it comes to your portfolio? And later on, we're going to help you understand some of the latest financial jargon when it comes to making decisions with your finances. All of that and much, much more. But first things first, we say hello to the man of the hour, the star of the show, and a guy just back from Mar-a-Lago in South Florida. Jason Berge, always a pleasure. And it sounds like it was quite the trip you had last week.
2: You know, there's not a lot of things that get me super excited, and I kind of feel like a little schoolgirl when I get to do it. But this was definitely one of them. Got to spend a couple days at Mar-a-Lago, got to interview Don Trump Jr., got to see just how wonderful a place that is. I can't even believe it was a personal residence. I mean, it looked like some kind of fairy tale castle, but what a good time for anyone that has never had the pleasure. You know, what a down to earth guy he is. You know, Don Trump Jr., you would think that just where he is in the world, he would be kind of a stick in the mud or maybe really aloof, but just a really good guy. I really enjoyed hearing him talk about his family. The relationship with his dad really kind of reminded me of a lot of things that I had with my father. And I really enjoyed it. And I'm sick to my stomach that here we are again, because one of the stories he told us when we were there was he was out fishing with his daughter. So talk about somebody that was in tune, me with my fishing up here. But he was fishing with his daughter and her friends when the first assassination was made on Trump's life, and they had to haul back and get to Mar-a-Lago and wait. And for an hour and a half, they didn't know if he was alive, dead, what had happened. It puts a real personal side to that. You know, people just see Trump as this, I don't know, this anomaly that you know, just keeps on rolling. But, you know, you're talking about father, a grandfather. It just really, really struck home. And I hope that we can wake up and, oh my gosh, can we just stop with the violence? It's just insane. But had a really good trip. I'm glad we got it in, because I don't know if you'd be able to get down there now with another one of these Looney Tunes starting trouble. But you know what? The show must go on, and we got to talk about some of the things that are going on and how we can get prepared for retirement. So let's get moving.
0: Yeah, no doubt about it. And stay tuned. We will have that interview, Jason Berge with Donald Trump Jr., coming up in another couple of weeks here on the Retirement Red Zone. Stay tuned for that one. It's a great conversation. You won't want to miss it. And of course, we'll bring that to you here in the next couple of weeks. So Jason, obviously we know there's been a lot going on in the headlines. If you have watched the news for even just a couple of minutes, and even with the stock market recovering from those swings earlier this year, I thought this was interesting. Many Americans still say retirement is feeling less certain, not more. Now, listen to this. A new survey from Live Career found that 9 of 10 say inflation and market volatility has already changed their retirement plans, while 75% say they're delaying retirement and may pull from savings earlier than they thought. So, Jason, inflation, market uncertainty, other factors, what should people really be focusing on now, especially for listeners out there that could be a couple of years from retirement? And more importantly, what are some of those mistakes they should really try to stay clear of when we know there's just so much going on in the news these days?
2: The first thing I encourage people to do is just take a big step back, because what you'll find is most people, if you're worried about your 401k or your IRA, those accounts are almost back to where they were pre-war.
0: Yeah.
2: You know, the Dow is down about 2%, but you know, the Dow is really only 30 stocks. You know, the S&P 500 and the NASDAQ, they have really kind of charged back. I think the S&P hit some new highs. So the first thing I would say is look what happened there. And for anybody that did what was not a great idea and pulled their money out of the markets back when there was that, you know, real quick hit when we first went to war. That's just not the answer, because, you know, those you pull out of the markets, we have that those the big comeback, and now you've missed that gain forever. Right. And so that's the first thing I would say, even though, you know, consumer confidence has dropped, but that doesn't mean you should shake up your whole retirement plan and make everything different, because, you know, the way you're invested, it should be, you know, kind of foolproof. If things go south, there's other things to pull the accounts up. And that's what we haven't seen for a long time, where we've needed to have a really balanced portfolio to offset those negatives. The big fear that people are having is they fear running out of money. Mm-hmm. You know, the biggest fear when you retire is, what happens if 10, 15 years into retirement, now I'm out of money? Well, that shouldn't happen if you have a good financial plan, but it can happen if things are not set up properly. People, I believe it was Vanguard, says they've gotten a lot more increase in hardship withdrawals from their 401ks, meaning people are, you know, needing to access that money. We've had a lot of crazy things going on. I mean, imagine if you were working for the TSA for the last 3 months and hadn't been getting paid. Healthcare costs have really gone up because they're not funding the ACA. So there's a lot of things. And I would say that of everything I see, the biggest thing that's delaying people's retirement is the ACA not being funded, the healthcare. People thought they were going to be paying about $600 a month, and instead it looks like $2,300 a month. That's a big difference when we're talking about, you know, a retirement plan. So the biggest news I can take from all this, though, is you cannot ever have knee-jerk reactions when things like this are going on. You have to know where you can go to put money to grow, where you can put money where sometimes, you know, it's not going to do well. You know, some of those stocks got hit really hard and really fast, but, you know, some of those are just paper losses. We want to make sure that we're not invested in something that just has no value. Everything's going to get shaken up when we have a war, when we have a disruption in the oil supply. And I think we're getting around the corner. I wish they could hammer out a permanent ceasefire, or just let's just all get along. I think that's on the way. But, you know, the thing that bothers me right now, I feel like it's so hard for anyone to get anything done, because you've got the Democrats fighting tooth and nail every single thing that the Republicans do. You know, they can't have one interview without saying how much they hate Trump, but they don't have any plan themselves. And, you know, now if you take a look at what happened in Virginia, Virginia just got busted for trying to steal another election. It's just unbelievable. And I hate to say it, but it seems like it's always the one side that's caught cheating and being undermined. And it's just really getting old. That's all I can say. It's getting old.
21: Yeah, no doubt about it. Well, we know there's been so much in the news cycle. And if you're listening today, you're getting closer to retirement. Maybe you're feeling a little bit more concerned. Maybe you're not feeling as confident about being in a position where you can walk away from the 9-to-5 and into retirement. Sit down with somebody who does this day in and day out. Of course, he's Jason Berge. You hear him on the show every week. He's the owner and financial advisor right here with Pennsylvania Wealth Management. And folks, if you'd like to learn more, you'll want to get on his calendar today. There's no cost. There's no obligation. All you need to do is get on his calendar right now by dialing 717-971-4799. 717-971-4799. The website is retirementredzoneradio.com. That's retirementredzoneradio.com. So, Jason, someone listening right now, I know that they're probably thinking, I just don't trust the market these days. And really, there is a big difference between protecting yourself now, but then there's also that other side. The flip side of that coin is really, you know, accidentally putting your retirement on pause for potentially a couple of more years, isn't there?
2: Yeah, well, what you just said there is something that I hear a lot. You know, the market's got a little bit crazy, so I stopped contributing to my 401k for a little while. Well, as dumb as it sounds, or as anticlimactic as it sounds, that's when you should be loading more into that 401k, because, you know, we don't want to get that main rule of investing, buy low, sell high. You know, what's happening is people just stop buying into the market when it's going down, and that can really hurt them quite a bit. And some other things that we see, like, let's just talk with 401ks. If you never rebalance your portfolio can get riskier and riskier without you realizing it. So say that you're at a 75% stock and 15%, or let's just say 75% stock, 25% bond. The stock market's just really gone well. And so by the time the year's over, you're 90% stock and only 10% bond, because those stock accounts have really gone up. Well, now you're not allocated the way that you set out to be. And so you've accidentally gotten riskier without knowing it. Big losses in the market as you get really close to retirement, that can really unravel things as well. And so I constantly try to tell people, as we're getting really close to this retirement date, let's get the big bulk of money. Let's get that large sum of 401k or IRA money and let's get it safe. Mm-hmm. You know, the money that you're still contributing to your 401k, we can get risky with that, but it's not worth it. If you've saved enough to be successful in retirement, you know, let's take that and get that money safe. Because I've said it before, I'll say it again. My dad's old adage, you know, pigs get fat, hogs get slaughtered. Let's not be a hog. Mm-hmm. You know, we've made nice gains. Let's get that money set up so we have a good income stream. We have some safe money investing. And sure, we can get, you know, crazy with a little bit of it, but you don't need to do that. I think if you listen to this show often enough, you hear us say quite often that if we doubled your amount of money that you have saved, you'd be happy. That'd be great. But very unlikely is it going to be for you to start spending twice as much money just because you have twice as much. You're not going to become crazy. Mm-hmm. But if we had all of those retirement plans and all of those assets and they got halved, so you lost half your money, I guarantee you would start spending a lot less because you'd be too scared to run out of money. So let's protect that nest egg so we don't have to worry about that. And that's not something we have to have on our plate anymore.
21: If you'd like more details about how to protect that nest egg, or maybe you've heard us talk about income streams, and that's income streams with an S on the end, multiple streams of income in your retirement. Maybe you've thought about sitting down and putting a retirement plan together on your own. Well, if you'd like to sit down with somebody who does this day in and day out with listeners just like you, it's Jason Berge and his team at Pennsylvania Wealth Management. Get on his calendar now with no cost or obligation whatsoever by dialing 717-971-4799, 717-971-4799, online at retirementredzoneradio.com. So Jason, I know one thing we've talked a lot in the past about on this show is a tool called rebalancing. But what does it mean when it comes to your retirement portfolio? Well, here's Morningstar's Amy Arnott recently discussing it.
1: Rebalancing usually will involve selling assets that have gone up because they would be over your target levels and using those proceeds to buy into asset classes that have gone down. And why that can be difficult is sometimes if things are going up, people are reluctant to sell. And in fact, you could miss out on some gains if you sell for rebalancing purposes. So the purpose of rebalancing isn't necessarily to improve your returns, but really to control the risk level of your portfolio so that it doesn't drift too far away from your target levels.
21: Right. So Jason, it's interesting to hear that comment, but it's also estimated that about 30% of those folks out there nearing retirement, and we're talking 55 to 65 years old, they never rebalance their 401ks and IRAs. So for someone listening today in a similar situation, what are some of the biggest problems they can encounter if they don't go through that rebalancing process?
2: Well, you know, I'm very surprised that they say it's only 30%. I have people that have got money that's in that 401k that's probably invested the way it was when they got started 30 years ago. Mm-hmm. They just never look at it and they just kind of put that money away. And so like we said, if you're putting too much money into an asset class that's going, whoever, you know, has the foresight to say, okay, you know, I've made 15% on this one asset. I'm going to sell it now and buy something that's not performing well. People just don't do that. Mm-hmm. Nobody wants to sell something that's been doing well and buy something that's not performing well, which is really what you're supposed to be doing to maximize your gains. And so it's something that we really want to think about. And I want to show people when they sit down with me that, hey, there's two things we can do. If you're satisfied with your return, I can get your same return, but we can take a lot less risk. Or we can take the same risk you're taking and get you a better return. Mm-hmm. So which one of those sounds better? I don't want to see people taking unnecessary risk because the ultimate goal is a successful retirement. It's not fretting about money. It's not having to count your pennies. And it's knowing that someone's got your best interest in mind, which is what we do when we're looking at someone's portfolio. So, you know, you might have to let the reins go a little bit and see the difference. Because when we do a financial plan, one of the things we do is we'll show you, hey, if you keep investing just like you are, this is what it's going to look like, you know, 10 years after retirement. And if you'd make the changes we say, this is what it's going to look like. If they say no thanks, then that's on them. Like, I don't know what it is. They're afraid to have to open a new account or something, but you know, this is the way to be successful. And we can show you how, and we can definitely show you and lower that risk that's going to be eating you up.
21: We talk about risk a lot on this show. And Jason, I know it's not uncommon for you to sit down with somebody. They think their risks number or their risk tolerance is one place, but where they really are is a complete opposite side of the spectrum. I know that's something you encounter quite a bit when you sit down with folks, isn't it?
2: Yeah, one of the first questions I ask when I sit down, I say, so just tell me, ballpark, where do you put yourself in the risk spectrum? Are you conservative, moderate, aggressive? And most people will tell me they're moderate conservative. That just tends to be the norm. Mm-hmm. And I will tell you that nobody is moderate conservative. Everybody is on the aggressive side. They've been invested in these stocks because we've had a pretty darn good market for the last 10 years. Mm-hmm. You know, we had some COVID mess in there, and then we had some inflation mess, and then we had some tariff mess, but ultimately it's charged back up. So, you know, we need to make sure that we're not taking unnecessary risk moving forward. And, you know, a lot of times people just, this might be the call to action for you to get out there and get in front of us, and let's take a look at that portfolio and show you where you need to be before you decide to retire.
21: It all starts with that first step, right? Again, I know there's a lot of folks that are tuned in going, man, I can't even tell you the last time I went through my portfolio or sat down and looked at my finances. You know, summer vacation season's right around the corner. Then the holidays are there, right? We always find excuses or reasons why maybe we don't have that time. But Jason, really, that first step on going through that rebalancing process is making that call to Pennsylvania Wealth Management, isn't it?
2: Yeah, you know, give us a call. I try to tell people, nobody, it's not fun when you're sitting, you know, people have this mindset, oh, I got to get all my stuff together. I got to go meet with this advisor. You know, this is all supposed to be good stuff. It's mm-hmm. going to be ways to show you how you can be successful, how things are going to get better, how we're going to put up a timeline on that retirement, and then show you, you know, hey, this, all you have to do is enjoy your retirement and enjoy, you know, the fruits of your labor for the last 40 years. Our job is to make sure that happens. And so, you know, give us a call. We'll get a plan together. You know, we don't charge for the plan, which is, you know, that's a pretty good value right there. I enjoy doing them, but you know, I think it's going to be something that's time well spent. Anytime anybody sits down and works with us, the plan alone is going to make it worthwhile.
21: If you'd like to pick up that complimentary retirement plan, again, you heard me right, complimentary with absolutely no cost or obligation. It all starts with one phone call to Jason Berge and his team at Pennsylvania Wealth Management. You want to get that conversation and process started today? We do have teammates standing by at 717-971-4799. 717-971-4799. The website is retirementredzoneradio.com. Again, retirementredzoneradio.com. So, Jason, we know one thing is certainly true. Every generation out there has their own slang, right? We've heard our grandparents use the word swell, while baby boomers would tell you to split. Meanwhile, Gen X, who I grew up with, gnarly. That was my favorite one. Were you a gnarly guy when you were younger? Drop that one from time to time.
2: You know, I feel like mine was excellent.
21: Okay.
2: I used to say excellent when we were little kids, like Bill and Ted's Excellent Adventure.
21: Yeah, that's a good one there, too. My kid, my almost 11-year-old, drops Riz and Low Key on me all the time. So that's how I know I'm getting older, Jason. And you have older children than I do. And I'm sure there's a few things they've dropped on you where you've gone, what? I don't even know what that's supposed to mean. Where are we going with this?
2: No, it happens all the time. They think it's hilarious when they start talking their, I don't even know what you call it, but I don't know half the time. I remember the biggest laugh I got was when I called a meme a meme. I didn't know what the heck a meme was.
21: Yeah.
2: And that got me a lot of bad looks, but
21: yeah, no doubt.
2: It's always something.
21: Well, if you hear Riz and Low Key, that's what the kids these days are going around saying. And of course, half the time, Jason, we hear some of these slang terms, we don't know what the heck it means. We run to Google and you try to figure out exactly what it may, how it translates to what you're discussing. But Jason, retirement, as we know over the years, has really evolved as well. So what are some of maybe the terms, what's some of the jargon that you can help folks, you know, sift through

0: nice and easy and get that money moved for them. But trying to do it yourself, you don't want to screw this up and accidentally, you know, cash out. I've had one person that we were going to do a rollover and she said she would handle it and then cashed out her 401k. They withheld 20% in taxes. It was a big nightmare. Mm. We got it fixed, but it's just easier to do it right the first time.
1: Yeah. I know RMDs, we've talked about those a lot. And I like how you change the order of those at times. I'm sure you hear those from, but you know, one of the things that I think back on is, you know, when I'm in school, right? High school and college years, I know that, you know, financial literacy is not exactly something that we spend a lot of time teaching kids about or learn about in our younger years. Jason, how often do you find folks are completely blindsided or maybe caught off guard, not understanding what even RMDs are and how they can really have a big tax implication the older we get when you do have to start pulling money out of those accounts?
0: Yeah, it's one of those things that I've been really trying to talk to anyone. You know, we do our taxes and retirement seminars and we get great turnouts for those because there's just not a lot of areas that you can do that where you can sit down and you can learn some of this stuff. You can go online. I guess you can go to the Social Security or the website, or you can go to the IRS website and try to figure out taxes. But I'll tell you, there's nothing that's really set up where it's a good class where you can go just learn some things. I thought it was funny the other day, Governor Newsom was explaining how he thinks it's so important to do a economics class and general finance. Meanwhile, he has run that state into the ground and is running at such a billions and billions of deficit. So yeah, maybe he should have took the class that he's looking for. But it's important to get yourself educated, and that's what we do. And you know, I want to make sure that when my clients are ready to retire, they understand what they're doing, why we're doing it, where their money's invested, why it's invested there, because this is your money. You know, we're going to do what you want with it, but I want to show you the best suggestions that we have to make you successful when retirement comes.
1: And if you'd like to learn more, maybe you'd like to help sift through some of the financial jargon, some of the things we weren't taught when it comes to our younger years in school. Well, it all starts with one phone call to Jason Berge. Of course, you hear him on the show every single week. He's the owner and financial advisor with Pennsylvania Wealth Management. And folks, if you'd like to get on his calendar, there's no cost, there's no obligation. Mentioned it just a few moments ago as well. He's happy to put together a complimentary retirement plan just for you. And Jason, the big deal with this is too, it's complimentary, but it's also customized as well. Something you're not going to get at those big box firms.
0: No, we're gonna take all the info specifically from you, run through your Social Security, your pension, your different assets, and we're gonna show you, hey, here's where you sit right now. If you don't do anything, and this is the path you choose, this is what your success rate's going to be versus, hey, you take some of our recommendations, put them into the same plan, and now look how much better that looks. It makes the decision making easier, and it makes you a much more educated investor.
1: Again, 717-971-4799. That's how you can get that conversation started. That's how you can pick up that complimentary retirement plan Jason referenced just moments ago. Again, 717-971-4799. Online at retirementredzone.com. So Jason, you did mention Social Security just a moment ago, and obviously we know the longer you wait to claim benefits, the bigger your monthly check will be. Yet only about 10% of folks in retirement wait until they're 70. But if you do, a study from United Income finds that 60% of retirees had more lifetime wealth than those who had filed for benefits earlier. So Jason, why do you think that is? And more importantly, how do you help walk our listeners through that decision process? It's obviously one of the most important they'll make when it comes to retirement.
0: So, you know, the important thing to look at, and it says it right there, 70 or people that are 70 that wait that long, only about 10% of people do that. Mm-hmm. And obviously those people that are waiting till 70 have a much better financial outlook because they don't need those funds. Most of the time when we're working with someone that when they hit 62, if they want to retire, the only way that the numbers are going to work is if we start taking Social Security then. So it's almost a moot point how much more you're going to have at 70, because that's not something we're talking about. We know we'll have more at 70, but again, I don't want to work till I'm 70 to have that bit more. You know, I talk about it as myself all the time. I'm going to take my money as soon as it's available to me, because I sure as heck know I'm not going to be running around and as mobile in my 70s as I'm going to be in my 60s, because I just have a lot of injuries and things like that that are going to take their toll. You know, reasons you might, I mean, if you don't need the money, heck, you can let it ride till age 70. I actually met with a doctor of all people that was 73 and hadn't started taking his Social Security because he thought it was still growing. You know, so you can be the smartest person on earth and have all your doctorates, but if you don't know the rules, you know, he was missing out because it doesn't grow anymore after age 70.
1: Right.
0: Some things that might make you delay till 70 or till later is longevity. You know,

0: if your parents both lived into their 90s or maybe hit that 100-year mark, then you definitely can make out in the long run. What happens if you pass away at age 69 and you're waiting till age 70 to start those benefits? You know, it's all just a risk, and, mm-hmm. and it's minimizing or taking a look at what risk makes the most sense. Another reason that you might delay is if you have a non-working spouse. If I have a non-working spouse, I want to delay my benefits longer because she's going to be drawing benefits off of me. That's the same strategy that my parents took. So there's a lot that goes into that. And that's, again, what we need to talk about. You know, sometimes it's not really a decision on when to take it. Mm-hmm. It's, I need to take it. So, you know, how do I take it? And can you show me what the taxes look like? And what's it going to look like when I throw in a distribution or a pension from my, a pension or distribution, my 401k? I want to keep my taxes as low as possible. This all goes into that. And another thing that people don't realize is taking Social Security might be better than pulling the same amount of money out of your 401k or IRA because the tax situation is going to be totally different. Mm-hmm. So again, what I try to encourage everyone to think about, we just want to make sure that you have the answers to make a good decision. You know, if you're just sitting there going to try to guesstimate it, but let's sit down and show you, hey, here's the different options. What makes the most sense? You're going to be making more income here and pay less taxes. I think that's the way we want to go. But again, it's going to be customized to you, and we'll make sure anybody that's has these questions, it's going to be laid out very clearly for you, and you can make a good decision.
1: And that all starts with one phone call. 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Well, Jason, been another great show here this week, as always, my man. And before we are out of time, floor is once again all yours for the final word.
0: Well, every week we say the same thing. You know, thank you so much for tuning in. We know you could listen to anything else or anyone else, and you spend a little time with us. I want to thank you for tuning in. God bless all of you. God bless America. Pray for our troops. Pray for our country. President Trump and anybody else that needs it, because we're getting loony out there. Can we all just get along and let's try to get moving forward as a country and not have all this infighting. Thanks again, and we'll talk to you next week.
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5: 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You should be willing to hold your securities to maturity. The securities are subject to the credit risk of the issuing bank, and any actual or anticipated changes to its credit rating or credit spreads may adversely affect the market value of the securities.
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7: Straight talk on the Strait of Hormuz. I'm Daria Albinger, Fox News. Talks between the U.S. and Iran continue by phone as a U.S. blockade in and around the Strait of Hormuz continues to snarl traffic and disrupt global oil shipments. Fox's Lucas Tomlinson in Dubai.
8: President Trump says the blockade will remain until Iran makes nuclear concessions and reopens the Strait of Hormuz. He's also threatened to resume airstrikes ending the ceasefire. In the Arabian Sea, MH-60 Sierra's been taking part in boarding operations, enforcing the three-week-old blockade during the ceasefire. The U.S. Military Central Command says 48 ships have now been turned away. Others remain pierside in Iran or at anchor. But over 150 other oil tankers remain stuck in the Gulf, helping drive gasoline prices back home to four-year highs. Fertilizer shipments also being impacted, hurting farmers back home.
7: President Trump remains skeptical about a deal to end the war. Bailout talks with the White House fell through, and now Spirit Airlines has ceased operation, and that's left thousands of employees out of work. Fox's Madison Scarpino at Atlanta's Hartsfield-Jackson International Airport.
9: Transportation Secretary Sean Duffy says this is ultimately the Biden administration's fault. He says they blocked a JetBlue-Spirit merger in 2024 that could have prevented this. But this all comes after years of financial issues for Spirit. It filed for bankruptcy multiple times. President Trump was trying to figure out a bailout, but that deal failed. And now with the war in Iran, Spirit says the sudden rise in fuel prices left them with no other choice than to shut down. But now, other airlines are stepping up to the plate to help. Many are capping ticket prices for Spirit customers. Some are offering reduced prices. And Secretary Duffy says he's proud that airlines are doing this rather than taking advantage of stranded passengers.
7: American and United Airlines say they're opening dedicated hiring portals just for employees of Spirit Airlines. 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
7: This week, federal and state agents carried out 22 fraud raids across Minnesota. Governor Tim Walz praised the crackdown, saying criminals get caught when agencies work together. Acting Attorney General Todd Blanch tells Fox News, though, that praise may be one thing, but action is another.
11: The Department of Justice has asked him to assist us in all kinds of areas to combat fraud in Minnesota. He's not helping us. He's not sharing information with us. He is suing us in court. And so, yes, it's easy for him to post something, but what we'd really like to see is action by the governor.
7: The federal government is creating a new National Fraud Enforcement Division. It's adding prosecutors and expanding coordination between agencies to track down misuse of taxpayer dollars. Chinese nationals are allegedly taking part in so-called birth tourism. They're traveling to the U.S. to give birth so their children can be American citizens. In Texas, prosecutors are targeting a postpartum center near Houston that's accused of tampering with government records and deceptive trade practices. The state's attorney general, Ken Paxton, on Fox's Saturday in America, says similar operations may be going on in other states.
12: It's just a matter of finding them and it's having the will to actually do it. I don't know if all states, one, care about this, and two, they certainly would have the ability to start searching for it because it's clearly not just happening in Texas. And this may not be the only instance that we have in Texas. It's just the first one that we have found.
7: Court documents allege that the owners of Day I Postpartum Care operate multiple properties which can house several families at a time with the estimated capacity to facilitate up to 20 births a day. The 152nd Kentucky Derby gets underway today at Churchill Downs in just a few hours from now. Scheduled post time of 6:57 p.m. Eastern. Renegade is the favorite, while Hall of Famer trainer Bob Baffert seeks a record-breaking seventh victory with contenders Potente and Litmus Test. I'm Daria Altinger. This is Fox News.
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13: Good afternoon and welcome to the Guns Plus Radio Show on News Radio WHP 580. I'm Dwayne Hammaker from Guns Plus, along with my brothers Tom and Dave. We are the owners. In studio with me today is my usual sidekick, TJ Bonner of the Fighting Bonner Brothers. How you doing, TJ?
14: I'm doing great, Dwayne.
13: Good, good. It seems like we were just here yesterday.
14: I know. Time flies when you're having
13: time
14: fun.
13: Time flies when you're having fun, absolutely. But tons of stuff to talk about today, all kinds of good stuff. Don't forget that later on is the Kentucky Derby. I'm not sure exactly what time that is. Do you know?
14: 6:57, I think they said. 6:57,
13: so... Get out your big hats and your mint juleps and get ready. I find it interesting. My wife's grandparents used to go by train in the early teens and 20s to the Kentucky Derby every year.
14: Yeah, that's cool.
13: That was their thing. They enjoyed doing that. So it must have been just a different time, different era to get on a train and go to a horse race in Kentucky.
14: Have you ever been there?
13: I have not. Have you?
14: Yeah.
13: Oh, cool.
14: Yeah. We went down one time. It was okay. Pretty cool.
13: Yeah. I live a sheltered life. I get very few places.
14: Headquarters had her hat. And
13: yeah.
14: I had my mint juleps and my suit and cowboy hat.
13: There you go.
14: It was cool. It was fun.
13: So anyhow, Guns Plus, your old-fashioned gun shop located at 1629 State Road, Cove, Perry County, just south of Duncannon by Susquehanna School. And we are that old-fashioned gun shop like you went to with your dad and your grandpap. We have right around 1,800 guns in stock today. We did decrease inventory a little bit with Boom in the Room raffle a couple weeks ago. That knocked the gun count down a little bit, but it's coming right back up. When I was there earlier today, Brother Tom was on a buying spree. He had them stacked up and lined up everywhere. New stuff coming in all the time. And just so much good, fun stuff that we see. We're going to talk about a lot of it today. Everybody asks, what's the plus? Well, the plus is the 70 Bender Antique Gift Marketplace connected to the Guns Plus Gun Shop. And there you'll find an eclectic mix of, you name it, they have it. Antiques, pottery. There's an award-winning Harrisburg local potter that throws things on his wheel and has his own kiln and decorative art pottery that's modern. And then there's antique stoneware. I saw a 4-gallon Dipple jug from Lewistown sitting in there the other day. One of the newest pieces that came in since we've been on the show was a John Klein tall case clock from circa 1800, fully functional and operational, made in Berks County, Pennsylvania.
14: That's cool.
13: Amity Township, as a matter of fact. It's signed on the dial. It amazes me how something like that can keep time to the minute after 220 years. And you wind it up, it's a 30-hour movement, and you wind it up, and it still keeps time.
14: And you know what? A lot of people don't appreciate that.
13: Yeah, well, they don't. Sometimes they don't understand it, I think. And you know, especially the newer generation who's pretty happy with a beanbag chair and a cell phone in mom's basement.
14: Yep.
13: You know, they have no appreciation for the antique stuff. But, hey, That's the kind of stuff you're going to find up at Guns Plus Antique Gift Marketplace. Judy is a manager up there, and you can stop in and see her on Thursdays and Fridays if you're interested in vendor space. She'll put you on the list. It is always a long waiting list to get in. Rent is very reasonable there as compared to a lot of other antique markets. And our vendors never seem to leave us. They stay all the time. So, good stuff. So, TJ, we might as well just get started on some of the stuff that came in because we have such a long list, we probably won't get through it all today.
14: I doubt it. We never do.
13: We never do. And we have a good gunfight today, too.
14: Yeah, we do.
13: So, one of the cool things that came in this past week was a Remington Nylon 66 in Apache Black. It's a collectible 22 long rifle, semi-automatic rifle. They produced them between 1961 and 1987. Features a distinctive black structural nylon stock with a white diamond inlay and chrome-plated receiver and barrel. They're known for their durability and lightness, a little bit less than 4 pounds. Over 220,000 were made, making them less common than the brown version. So the Apache Black, there's less of those out there than the brown one, which is referred to as the Mohawk Brown.
14: Right. Then the Seneca Green.
13: Then they also made the Seneca Green as well, correct? Yeah. So as I said, introduced around 1961, 1962, special variant of the Nylon 66 series. It's a black Zytel polymer stock with white spacers and white diamond inlay in the grip. They really look good. They're sharp-looking guns.
14: They're neat guns.
13: And, you know, a lot of times we get these in, they may have a crack to the nylon.
14: Yeah.
13: And this one's perfect. It has no cracks, very limited scratching. So it is a really nice collector, and the chrome plating's good on it as well.
14: Right.
13: So that's up there. They have 14-round capacity with a tubular magazine that's located in the stock. So it's not a tubular magazine. It runs up under the barrel. The tubular magazine feeds from the back of the buttstock.
14: Yep.
13: Pretty cool.
14: My cousin used to have a Mohawk. And,
13: okay.
14: I thought that, I always liked it.
13: Yeah, they're really cool.
14: Yeah.
13: And we get them in from time to time. You don't see tons of them, but the ones we do see in sell pretty quickly. So
14: they fetch a good price.
13: Yeah, they do. They really bring more than you think a plastic gun should.
14: But, exactly.
13: Right. But they're highly collectible.
14: Yep.
13: So if that's your thing, we got one up there. In the other day, walked in Armalite AR-10. Now, it's not one of the super old ones, but I thought it was worth talking about Armalite a little bit today because people see that AR.
14: Yep.
13: And they don't know what that means.
14: Exactly.
13: According to the press, it means assault rifle.
14: Right.
13: Well, that's not true. AR stands for Armalite rifle. And a little bit of history on the Armalite is the AR-10, which is chambered in 7.62 by 51 NATO battle rifle, was designed by Eugene Stoner in the late 1950s, then manufactured by Armalite, which was then a division of Fairchild Aircraft Corporation. Originally introduced in 56, the AR-10 used an innovative combination of straight-line barrel stock design with phenolic composite, a new patented filed gas-operated bolt and carrier system, and forged alloy parts resulting in small arms significantly easier to control in automatic fire over 1 pound. And it was over 1 pound lighter than other infantry rifles of the day. So over its production life, the original AR-10 was built in relatively small numbers with fewer than 10,000 rifles assembled. However, the Armalite AR-10 became the sole ancestor for the AR-15-styled platform. Here we are again, AR-15.
14: Yep.
13: Armalite rifle.
14: Yep.
13: The basic AR-10 was released and substantially modified by Armalite to accommodate the 223 Remington cartridge and given the designation as Armalite AR-15. In 1959, Armalite sold those rights of the AR-10 and the AR-15 to Colt Manufacturing Company due to financial difficulties. And it had limitations in terms of manpower and production capacity. So after modification, most notably the charging handle was relocated from under the carrying handle, like the AR-10 to the rear of the receiver, and the change of the caliber to 5.56 by 45 to make it NATO, the new redesigned rifle, the AR-15, was subsequently adopted by the U.S. military as the M16 rifle. Colt continued to use the AR-15 trademark for its line of semi-automatic-only rifles, which were marketed to civilian and law enforcement customers as the Colt AR-15. Interesting stuff. People don't know this stuff. You know, the press would lead you to believe that they're all assault rifles. No, they're all Armalite rifles. And it goes back to the history of development.
14: Do you ever think how damn dumb that is?
13: Well,
14: it's an assault rifle.
13: It's an assault rifle.
14: I haven't seen a rifle yet that couldn't be an assault rifle. It depends on who's holding it.
13: Well, I guess you could say that. My John Schuller Liverpool-made Perry County rifle would get off 3 shots a minute. If you're really good.
14: It could still be an assault rifle.
13: Could be. But while testing the prototype of the Armalite, the AR-5 is where we get into a lot of fun stuff, and I've already went over break time. I'm
14: already.
13: Here we are. 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
13: 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I'm Dwayne Hammaker from Guns Plus, and this is the hour every 2 weeks that we talk about guns and bullets. And boy, does it go fast. I looked at the clock. I was a minute over on the first break, and Art's over there giving me the signal, and I'm like, holy smokes, we just talk about too much. We should extend this to a two-hour show.
14: Or three.
13: Or maybe three. Maybe RJ'd give up one morning a week.
14: I doubt it.
13: Who knows? Anyhow, TJ?
14: Yes, sir.
13: It's that time. What yes, are we squaring off with today in the gunfight?
14: Yeah. I'm going to shock you. Today.
13: Oh, I love it.
14: I do too. Today, we are shooting Colts. Because what you took out of the gun safe last week.
13: for founding the Gun Safe.
14: Yeah.
13: You mean the single action Army Sheriff's model.
14: Yeah, exactly.
13: Ha.
14: I started researching that gun, and next thing I know, it took me down the Colt rabbit hole, and it was really interesting. So I thought it would be good to talk about Colt's production history from the beginning and tell the story that led up to the single action armies. For the gunfight, I'm going out of the safe with my third gen single action Army in 357. So you should go with your sheriff's model.
13: I can do that. I have no words for you, though. I have no words. You're going to use a Colt.
14: I'm going to use a Colt.
13: Wow.
14: Well, we better get started here because there's a lot of interesting stuff to talk about. So why don't you start off with the first Colt revolver that was made in 1836?
13: Now you're testing my memory. Let's see. Well, the first percussion revolver was a Patterson.
14: Yep.
13: It's highly collectible for several reasons. There were probably, if I remember correctly, a little over 2,800 guns produced from 1836 to 1842. Patterson was a 44 caliber revolver that did not carry the Colt name. It was manufactured in Patterson, New Jersey, and it was primarily used by Texas Rangers during the Comanche Wars. By the way, this gun drove Sam Colt into bankruptcy.
14: Yes, it did. And that brings us to the first revolver with Sam Colt's name on it. That gun was developed in 1847 after a U.S. Army captain of the Dragoons approached Sam Colt with an order for 1,000 revolvers. That captain was a former Texas Ranger that used the Patterson against the Comanches. The fighting man and the inventor developed none other than the Colt Walker.
13: And for the listeners, Sam Walker was that Texas Ranger.
14: Yes, he was.
13: The best part of the Colt Walker story was Sam Colt's inability to produce the revolvers. Remember, the Patterson put him into bankruptcy, so he had no manufacturing facilities. He didn't have a plant. So Colt, he subcontracts the order to Eli Whitney and has Whitney produce 1,100 guns. Now, this is the kind of guy Colt was.
14: Yeah.
13: Man after my own heart. He ends up selling the extra 100 guns and uses the proceeds to build his new factory.
14: He's a pretty smart guy.
13: Absolutely.
14: And it was a good thing he did because the Walker wasn't very popular because of its complexity of operation. Remember, this was a black powder gun. The act of setting the charge, the ball, and percussion caps was time-consuming. The Walker also had a ball rammer under the barrel that was used to set the ball. Every now and then, that rammer would slip after firing and would prevent cylinder rotation. Because of the time it took to load and the ball rammer flaw, 2 Colt Walkers were issued to every mounted soldier. Think of that.
13: Yeah, but that's right. And the Walkers weighed in at a little over 4 pounds due in part to the 9.5-inch barrel. So the Army also issued 2 saddle holsters for each man to carry the Walkers.
14: Amazing.
13: This typical government, spend. Sam tried to remedy the weight issue with a new model of guns by shortening the cylinder and the barrel to 7.5 inches. And he also added a latch to prevent the ball rammer from slipping.
14: That's correct. And all those changes to the Walker created what collectors refer to as the Dragoons. And there were 3 models, the first, the second, and the third. Very innovative. So as Sam made improvements, each improvement became a new model. And that sort of reminded me of Smith & Wesson. But despite the changes, the Dragoons still weighed in at over 4 pounds, and like the Walkers, 2 Dragoons were issued to each mounted soldier. The Walkers and Dragoons weren't exactly built for the gunfighters, Twain, but Sam kept going.
13: Yeah, they certainly weren't built for gunfighters, and here's a little-known fact. These guns were big 44s, and the sights consisted of a small blade on the front of the barrel and a small notch milled in the barrel. These were meant to hit center mass at 100 yards. So think of that. If you were standing 10 yards apart, where you would have to aim.
1: I know where you'd have to aim. Oh, Lord. Exactly. So that led eventually to the baby dragoon. I don't know why I get hung up.
13: You're having a terrible time with that word.
1: I am. In 1848, this was a 22-ounce, 5-shot, 32-caliber peewee compared to the big 44s, a pocket pistol that did its best work if it stayed in the pocket because the baby D really had some reload issues. The way it was built, the gun had to be disassembled, loaded without a rammer rod, and reassembled. As a result, there were only about 1,500 baby Ds produced. Mr. Colt changed the configuration of the gun by adding a ball rammer in 1849, and the Colt Model 1849 was born. The 1849 became the best-selling Colt with over 325,000 units produced. It was so popular, Sam Colt opened a factory in London to meet British demand. Colt kept the momentum going, and around 1850, the gunfighter era was about to begin.
13: Yeah, for sure, TJ. The first belt gun was the Model 1851 Navy. It's a 36 caliber with a 7.5-inch octagon barrel that weighed 42 ounces, which is 2.6 pounds, if you're doing the math. That's a significant improvement over the Walker and the Dragoons. The 1851's design enabled Colt to deliver a smaller caliber gun with the same punch as the Behemoth 44s. Just so happens that I pulled one out of the safe today that's in pretty much mint condition.
1: Well, I knew you were going to do out of the safe with that. So Sam didn't produce another gun for about 10 years. So we have some time to talk about your 1851. So why don't you tell us about it?
13: Okay, so we'll move the Found in the Gun Safe segment up here a little quicker today. Do it during this because it's all dovetailing together. So the 1851 or Navy pistol, also called the Colt Revolving Belt Pistol, erroneously referred to as the Colt Revolving Belt Pistol of Naval Caliber. Or Navy caliber, whichever you prefer. Navy is a heavy gun, and Navy size caliber was termed later for another Colt model. This is a 36 caliber, 6-round cap and ball revolver that was designed by Sam Colt between 1847 and 1850. Colt first referred to this revolver as the Ranger size model, and then revolving belt, but the designation Navy quickly took over. Total production numbers of the 1851 Navy were exceeded only by the Colt Pocket models in concurrent development and numbered somewhere around 215,000 domestic units and about 42,000 produced in the Colt London Armory. 6-round 36 caliber Navy was much lighter than the contemporary Colt Dragoon revolvers developed from the 44 Walker Colt of 1847, and given their size and weight, were generally carried in saddle holsters, as we mentioned in the gunfight. The cool thing about this Navy revolver is the cylinders of this revolver is engraved with the scene of the victory of the 2nd Texas Navy at the Battle of Campanche on May 16, 1843. The Texas Navy had purchased the earlier Colt Patterson revolver, but this was Colt's first major success in the gun trade. The naval theme of the engraved cylinder of the Colt 1851 was Colt's gesture of appreciation. The engraving was provided by Waterman Ormsby. Despite the Navy designation, the revolver was chiefly purchased by civilians and military land forces. Shoots a 36 caliber lead ball weighing 80 grains at a velocity of 1,000 feet per second, which is comparable to the modern 380 pistol cartridge.
1: That's pretty cool, isn't it?
13: So that's found in the gun safe.
1: That's awesome.
13: Pretty cool.
1: Yeah. After the 1851, this was 10 years later, Sam rolled out the first 44 caliber since the Walkers and Dragoons. The 1860 Army weighed in at 42 ounces, just like the 1851 Navy, carried an 8-inch round barrel and extended grip frame, which created a more elegant firearm.
14: The 1860 Army was the most carried gun during the Civil War.
13: Wow. You're not going to believe it, but it is bottom of the hour, hard break time. 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
13: Welcome back. 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I'm Dwayne Hamaker from Guns Plus here with TJ Bonner of the Fighting Bonner Brothers. And we're in the middle of a gunfight, and we're going to continue that, pick that up where we left off. But I'd just like to remind all the listeners that a well-regulated militia being necessary to the security of a free state, the right of the people to keep and bear arms shall not be infringed. During that break, when we heard the commercial about the deficit and the debt and exceeding, oh, wow. Wow. I don't think that's more important than today. I don't think that can ever be more important than it is today when we've exceeded our, wow.
14: Yeah.
13: Anyhow.
14: But we'll be back.
13: We'll be back. Absolutely. So where we left off, TJ.
14: The 1860 Army. Why don't you pick it up?
13: Yeah, the 1860 Army. It played such a significant role in the history of our country. But Sam Colt didn't stop innovating. Three more percussion revolvers were rolled out after the Model 1860. The 1861 was a 36 caliber with a contoured barrel. The 1862 was produced in two configurations, both of which were five-shot revolvers. The first version of the 62 had an octagon barrel like the Navy did and was called the Pocket Navy. The second version of the 1862 had a contoured barrel and was called the Pocket Police. Three models were built for self-defense and concealed carry. In 1873, Colt stopped all production of percussion revolvers. Why was that?
14: Well, in 1869, Smith & Wesson's patent on the bored-through cylinder expired, and Colt began their cartridge conversions.
13: I knew you had to work Smith & Wesson into this
14: somewhere. Well, of course I did, but this is all significant history. So the conversions by Colt were not made to existing percussion revolvers. Remington did, but not Colt. What Colt did is they took all the existing parts of their percussion revolvers and built guns that would accept the metallic cartridges. The result was a .45 caliber strap pistol that was rolled out in 1873.
13: Absolutely, yes. The strap pistol was the first of the Colt Manufacturing Company's handguns to have a top strap over the cylinder to add stability when firing their big bore .45. The strap pistol was the official name of what we now know today as the single action army.
14: That's pretty cool, isn't it?
13: That is cool.
14: Oh, Lord. So the first generation single action armies were produced from 1873 to 1940. And I just want to say, Sam Colt never got to see the single action army because he died in 1862.
13: Wow.
14: The first round of guns came with 7.5-inch barrels. Remember the 7th Cavalry. Followed by 5.5 and 4.75-inch barrels for the civilian market. All three barrel lengths became standard issuance. What I find most interesting is that by 1940, Colt was only shipping about 100 guns a year as demand dropped significantly. Then, after World War II, or World War XI, as one of our famous congressional people said the other day, demand picked up for real crazy reasons.
13: Who would have thunk it? Who said World War XI? I missed it.
14: Did you really?
13: I did.
14: Representative Omar.
13: Oh, gee. What have we come to? Television and the introduction of the Western TV programs resurrected the single action army because every Western TV star carried single action armies on their hips. My favorite, of course, was John Wayne. Then in 1956, the second generation of single-action armies began again to be rolled out and continued until 1974. It was during this second-generation production that the sheriff's model was introduced. Now, in second gens, there were only 503 guns with 3-inch barrels produced in .45 Colt.
14: That's pretty amazing.
13: That's a real low number.
14: Do you have one of them?
13: I do not. Mine are Gen 3s.
14: Oh, Lord. Well, that's why the second-gen Sheriff's model is so highly collectible, obviously. For whatever reason, Colt quietly ceased production in 1974 of the second-gen guns, but then resumed production again in 1976 with their third-gen guns. And I don't know why, but that's what happened. From what I could determine, there was a significant number of sheriff models produced in the third gen, but I couldn't find the exact number. I'm assuming you have the third gen.
13: Yes, mine are both third gen sheriff models.
14: You have two?
13: I do.
14: And one's near perfect.
13: Well, one I got in the box brand new, unfired, unturned, and I took it out and shot it the next day.
14: Oh, my gosh.
13: It's a cowboy action gun. Come on.
14: Oh, my God, Dwayne. What am I going to do with you?
13: Yeah. You know, TJ, I like to shoot my guns. I'm sorry. Some of them are worth saving, but, you know, that's a cowboy action gun that had to be fired.
14: No, I get it.
13: And since the gun you picked today was a second-gen .357 Sissy caliber, who do you think really won this gunfight today?
14: Well, if your sheriff's model shoots a caliber starting with a 4, I will concede.
13: 44-40.
14: I knew it. I knew it for cowboy
13: action. What else is there?
2: That's good shooting.
13: You got to love it. You absolutely have to love this.
14: Isn't that amazing history?
13: It is. It's good stuff. And you know, every time we do the research on stuff like this, we learn something ourselves. This isn't, it's so interesting. And it helps in the gun shop when we're talking to customers and we can speak intelligently about what this is or what this isn't.
14: Right.
13: Because nobody can know it all.
14: Well, you know, another interesting fact about the Colts and the Dragoons, the trigger guards and the grips were screwed to the frames. And when they would carry those guns on horseback, those screws would work loose. That would not be very ideal.
13: No. No, so before you went into battle, you'd have to tighten up your screws.
14: Get your screwdriver
13: out. Get your screwdriver out. Oh, my. I never heard that before.
14: Interesting.
13: Interesting. Very interesting. So let's talk about Henry real quick, because we always like to promote a new Henry. And two that we just got in the shop this week, I picked them up on Friday, yesterday, at our local distributor. The H9 Explorer Carbine draws its character from the vast rugged landscapes of the American Southwest, a region defined by sun-scorched earth, canyon, stone, and unforgiving terrain. Finished in a burnt bronze Cerakote, reflects those natural tones while delivering the practical advantage of durability. These are really nice. These are the 3030 and the 360 Buckhammer in the Explorer series. It's a brand new series. They really literally just released these two guns, and we have them in stock now up at Guns Plus. The 3030 Winchester, capacity 4 rounds, tubular magazine, has a side gate. It is a lever action. The Buckhammer, also 4 rounds, 360 Buckhammer caliber. And they're just really sharp-looking rifles. The MSRP on them is around $1,400. So you can consider that when you come to Guns Plus, you're going to get that a whole lot cheaper than that. And that's a very reasonably priced rifle with the Cerakote finish and the way that thing is put together and built. It's you won't be disappointed in it.
14: They're pretty neat.
13: They are. They're really nice. This Explorer series. It's also done in 44 and 357. I don't think that one's done in 45 long cold. I correct myself. But and it's going to be in 45-70. You won't be disappointed in these. These are really sharp-looking rifles if you like a more modern-looking lever action with a Cerakote finish.
14: Yeah, I'm starting to warm up that burnt bronze.
13: Right. Yeah, I mean, it's tough for us guys that like blued and wood, but it's sort of growing on me.
14: Yeah.
13: Yeah, absolutely. Wow. Let's see. Oh, before I forget, Marysville Lions Club is doing a gun bingo on June 21st. Tickets are available at Guns Plus. Tickets are limited. It's a really nice group of gun prizes, and there'll be gun bowls and other things there. It's another opportunity for Guns Plus to work with a nonprofit to help them raise money for their cause. Lions Club does a lot of charity there in Marysville with baseball teams and youth sports, as well as their international philanthropy of sight and eyeglasses. So come out and support the Marysville Lions Club on June 21st. You can get your tickets at Guns Plus or contact the folks at the Marysville Lions Club. We have a lot of other raffles coming up this year, too. The Boom in the Room raffle at Zembo in April was so successful that they've asked us to provide their guns this year for the first time at their Sportsman's Day raffle.
14: Hey, how about that?
13: And that's going to be August 22nd, and more details to follow. The tickets should be hitting our counter hopefully this week. The anticipation is that the tickets come out for that. And that's another event where you get food and beverage and all kinds of stuff with the price of the ticket and gun bowls and cash tickets going off all day, and that's in the Mechanicsburg area. But I have all the details coming up. But that one is August 22nd. if your organization is looking to raise money and you think a gun raffle or a gun event would be a bingo or what have you would be up your alley, we'd love to work with you. We have been doing a lot of these, and more our counter, somebody said we need a bigger counter because of all the tickets we have on it. But it's really good way to raise funds for your organization. So come talk to us about it. We'll see if we can make it work for you.
14: There was a fellow at the Boom in the Room that asked about it, and I gave him your card. I think he was from the Elks or something.
13: He was from the Elks, yeah. And he reached out, and he said he has to take it back to his board of directors or his meeting, his club. And I expect that they are going to be reaching back to do so.
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3: President Trump says he's removing tariffs on Scotch whiskey in honor of King Charles and Queen Camilla, who have wrapped up their four-day whirlwind visit to the U.S. Correspondent Rafe Sanchez reports Trump made that announcement on Truth Social.
4: He says the king and queen got me to do something that nobody else was able to do without hardly even asking. It caps what has been a successful state visit after what had been a rocky couple of weeks in the U.S.-UK relationship.
3: Trump says the move will strengthen the relationship between Scottish and Kentucky bourbon distillers who have been lobbying for the administration to eliminate the 10% tariff on whiskey for months. The Justice Department has released new video of last Saturday's attempted attack on the White House Correspondents' Dinner. U.S. Attorney for the District of Columbia, Jeanine Pirro, posted that video on X. She says it shows the suspect, Cole Allen, shooting a Secret Service officer and added there's no evidence the officer was hit by friendly fire. That's politics. I'm Brad Siegel.
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13: 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Wow, this thing is going so fast today, and I'm missing breaks, and it's all good. We're having a ball.
14: We're talking too much.
13: TJ and I are just laughing, and let me tell you, he said during the break, he said, I wonder if the term "your screws are loose" came from the Colt guys having to tighten up their revolver grips where they went into battle. And I brought up that there was a Andy Griffith episode where the bank was robbed and Barney was on the case there, and the bank guard's name was Asa. And the robbers came in and Asa pulled his gun and his barrel fell off. They just don't make TV like that anymore.
14: No, they don't.
13: So anyhow, it is the fourth segment, and we do John Wayne trivia, and today is no exception. So get your dialing fingers warmed up for your John Wayne trivia question. Today you're going to win a Ben Schott glass of some sort, whatever you come up and pick out there, a pint glass or a shot glass or a beer glass. Today's question, what was the title of John Wayne's first color movie, first Technicolor movie? What was the title of John Wayne's first Technicolor movie?
14: That's a good one.
13: That is a good one. Uh-oh, RJ has the numbers covered up. 717-540-0580 or 1-800-724-5801. Art's ready to take your call.
14: There's a gun you have to talk about.
13: What's that?
14: The REM 700.
13: Okay, let's do that while we're waiting on callers.
14: Right.
13: This is a really, really cool gun. Remington 700 CDL, limited edition in 35 Whalen. It's a premium, often limited production run bolt action rifle featuring a satin finished walnut stock, 24-inch barrel, and a hinged floor plate. Combines the classic model 700 action with classic aesthetics designed for powerful medium bore big game hunting. This particular one we got is in 35 Whalen, which is a cartridge built off the powerful 30-06 cartridge. Satin.

0: I just give up.
1: Art, do we have a caller?
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1: Barry, you're on the air live at the Guns Plus radio show. Do you know the answer to the John Wayne trivia today?
3: Yeah, is it she wore a yellow ribbon?
1: No, I'm sorry. That was not the first color movie. Thanks for calling. This is a tough question. Thanks. 717-540-0580 or 1-800-724-5801. The Ben Schott glasses are still up for grabs. Something else we got in this week as part of our Stoger Benelli deal was we brought in a batch of the Stoger Condor over-under double barrels. Several models of the Condor with different features and various gauges. The standard model has a grade A walnut stock and fore-end blued receiver and barrels, single trigger, screw-in chokes, vented rib barrel, brass bead front sight, chambered to use either 2 3/4 or 3-inch shells, opening action automatically engages the safety mechanism. In the United States, Condor is marketed and distributed by Stoger Industries in Maryland. It's manufactured by E.R. Armentino Veranopoulos in Brazil. Condor is relatively inexpensive compared to other double-barreled shotguns. It's most often used for hunting birds, for clay targets such as trap and ski. We got this in multiple calibers, and they are really good price point, very, very nice over-under shotgun. Won't be disappointed in them.
0: That's pretty cool.
1: They are. They're really nice.
0: Speaking of calibers, and I forgot to mention this, those percussion guns, the Colt built, when you refer to a 44 caliber, it's not the caliber of the bullet, it's the bore size.
1: It's the bore size, correct. Yeah. The bullet is typically a little bit smaller.
0: Yeah.
1: Right, because it has to fit in, and then it has to be able to be forced through the rifling.
0: Yeah, that was another tidbit that I found interesting. Absolutely. I never knew that.
1: Yeah, yeah. Yeah, well, and even modern, like the 44-40 stuff, out of my Schofields, I have to shoot a smaller bullet or it just doesn't fit right.
0: Yeah. You know, the other thing I didn't know is in 1970 and 1980, Colt manufactured those older guns, the percussion guns.
1: Right. They did. They reproduced them.
0: I never knew that.
1: Actually, we'll get to take another caller and I'll tell you a little story about that, about a guy by the name of Louis Imperetto.
0: Oh, let's do that.
1: Do we have another caller, Art?
2: This is William in Mount Holly.
1: Hi, William. You're on the Share Live at the Guns Plus Radio Show. Do you have an answer for the John Wayne trivia?
4: He's one of my favorites. I'm 83-year-old. Shepherd's Hill.
1: You got it. The Shepherd of the Hills, 1941. Awesome. If you give Art your...
4: Yeah, I was born in 43, but I remember it like in the late 49, 50, yeah.
1: Wonderful. Give Art your information, stop up, and pick up some Ben Schott glasses. Thanks for calling.
4: Okay, thank you.
1: Yes, in the 70s, TJ, Louis Imperetto actually manufactured under the Colt name reproductions of the cap and ball revolvers.
0: Right.
1: Now, who is Louis Imperetto? None other than the father of Anthony Imperetto, the founder of Henry Repeating Arms.
0: Right.
1: Pretty cool stuff.
0: It is cool.
1: Yes. He was doing those in, he was making those in New York City.
0: So was he making them for Colt?
1: Making them under the Colt license, yes.
0: So then there couldn't have been that many made.
1: No. Anthony and I talked about that production numbers, and we've had some in the shop. We might still have one or two up there.
0: Well, I remember that Walker that was in there, but I thought that was like a Uberti or something.
1: Could have been, but Lou Imperetto reproduced a lot of those under the Colt. They came in Colt boxes. They were Colt licensed.
0: Isn't that something?
1: He produced those for Colt, yeah. Yeah, now pretty cool stuff.
0: You know, I'll tell you what, now that I know that, I might have to
1: keep
0: think
1: your eye
0: about
1: out
0: that.
1: For him. Yeah. Right.
0: I'm going crazy with this Colt stuff. What's wrong with me?
1: I don't know. You're seeing the light.
0: I'm slipping.
1: They say as we get older, we get smarter, Tom.
0: Yeah. So they say.
1: So they say.
0: Some of us do, right?
1: Maybe. Suppressors. We got a nice selection of suppressors in up at Guns Plus right now. A whole bunch of different manufacturers. We have the kiosk from Silencer Shop. You can come in, do your fingerprints, your photograph, everything. Suppressors are usually taken.

0: parking about a week after we submit the Form 4, and you don't pay the $200 tax stamp anymore. So before some future liberal leadership gets in, get your suppressors now so they don't bring back the tax stamp.
1: There's no such thing.
0: No.
1: Liberal. Knows? The two
0: terms liberal and leadership doesn't go together. Good point. I misspoke. Unbelievable. Let's talk real quick about model 1897 Winchesters, because we have two in the shop. One just came in today, which is a 1903 date on it. It is a takedown model, 30 or 32 inch barrel. I can't remember, 12 gauge full choke. A lot of the bluing worn off, but for a gun of that age, it is really, really in great shape. The bluing wear is just, to me, age-related. You know, I mean, it's just been handled and used that much that the bluing has come off of it. The other one we got is a perfect candidate for a cowboy action shooter that wants a Model 97. Inexpensive. Somebody sold the buttstock off and put a recoil pad on it.
1: Yeah.
0: So you can shorten up the barrel and you don't have to feel like you're cutting up a family heirloom.
1: Right.
0: You know, for a cowboy action guy or gal.
1: I wish I knew more about the Winchesters.
0: Oh.
1: I mean, there's just so much.
0: Well, the cool part about the 97 is it came out to replace the 93 and was made of heavier steel because it was a tweener. You know, it was on the cusp of black powder versus smokeless powder.
1: Right.
0: So Winchester actually said, you have a Model 93, which is virtually the same design, except it's lighter steel.
1: Mm-hmm.
0: You have a 93 and you send it back, we'll give you a 97, because they were afraid they were going to have a lawsuit with people shooting smokeless powder into black powder guns.
1: Out of the 90, yeah.
0: So 93s are super hard to find. They are really, really hard to find. But yeah, Winchester shotgun history is very interesting.
1: It's cool stuff.
0: Good stuff. Absolutely good stuff. And I don't know what else to say, because it's almost over again.
1: There's not.
0: This just goes so fast.
1: We had fun today.
0: We did. We had a ball today, which we always do.
1: Yeah.
0: You know. So all kinds of good stuff up at Guns Plus. Come up and see us. We're there Wednesday, Thursday, Friday, 11 a.m. to 8 p.m. Saturdays, 10 till 5. Sundays, noon to 5. The website is gunsplus.us. All kinds of good stuff out there. 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
2: For shutdown, I'm Angelo Bavaro, Fox News. Spirit Airlines has ended operations after bailout talks with the White House fell through. Well, now employees are out of work and thousands of travelers are stranded.
3: Transportation Secretary Sean Duffy is blaming this on the Biden administration, who blocked a proposed Spirit-JetBlue merger in 2024.
4: This merger should have been allowed. And this today would indicate this is not better for travelers. This is not better for pricing. This is not better for competition. Actually, it's worse.
3: This all comes after years of financial issues for Spirit. It filed for bankruptcy multiple times. President Trump trying to figure out a bailout, but the deal failed. And now with the war in Iran, Spirit says the sudden rise in fuel prices left them with no other choice than to shut down.
2: Fox's Madison Scarpino. Now, in the aftermath, other airlines are rolling out rescue fares and discounted tickets to help affected travelers rebook their trips. They're also creating dedicated hiring sites for Spirit employees. Talks between the U.S. and Iran are continuing, even as the ongoing U.S. blockade of the Strait of Hormuz leaves oil tankers stranded.
5: President Trump says the blockade will remain until Iran makes nuclear concessions and reopens the Strait of Hormuz. He's also threatened to resume airstrikes ending the ceasefire. In the Arabian Sea, MH-60 Sierras have been taking part in boarding operations, enforcing the three-week-old blockade during the ceasefire. The U.S. Military Central Command says 48 ships have now been turned away. Others remain pierside in Iran or at anchor. But over 150 other oil tankers remain stuck in the Gulf, helping drive gasoline prices back home to four-year highs. Fertilizer shipments also being impacted, hurting farmers back home.
2: Fox's Lucas Tomlinson. As far as ending the war with Iran goes, President Trump remains skeptical about a deal coming together. 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
9: This is Catholic Conference Weekly Insight from the Pennsylvania Catholic Conference on WHP 580. Here's your host, Al Godoza.
10: It is very clear most times where property boundaries begin and end, usually marked on very well. Usually, as I said. But where do individual rights begin and end? That's a bit hazier. That issue was at the root of a big debate this week in the Pennsylvania House in Harrisburg. Hello, everybody. Al Godoza here, Communications Director at the Pennsylvania Catholic Conference. We represent the Catholic bishops in goings-on at the Capitol in Harrisburg. But before we get into the debate, I want to reiterate again that we try to work with everyone at the Capitol here at the PCC. And we have tended to find more in common with Republicans over the years, granted, because of the abortion issue and school choice. But we have really worked to work with Democrats. And I don't ever want my criticism, or a lot of times perceived criticism or tone, to be a blanket statement of all Democratic representatives. I have talked at length about how much I value the working relationship and friendship with local Democrat Justin Fleming, whom I share much common ground with on beliefs. I have also enjoyed meeting and talking with David Madsen and Izzy Smith-Waddell, two local Democratic reps. Plus, I really enjoyed meeting Representative Kyle Mullins. I mentioned that a couple years back, from the Scranton area. I love the way he comes across on the floor, too. Just a good dude. And a Notre Dame fan, which helps a lot. Back around 2019, I started getting interviews with several Democrats including the Democratic leader, Frank Dermody. But that has changed. Starting about 4 years or so ago, I found it hard to get Democrats to talk with me, and that started with, well, this would have been 2.5, 3 years ago, with Joanna McClinton. And I think I even reached out to McClinton before she became the speaker. I did, and it got rejected. But when she became speaker, I reached out twice, and I even knew somebody in her office, and still she would not meet with me. And I asked an insider why I was getting the collective cold shoulder, and he said, from what he could tell and maybe heard rumblings, that progressives, also known as hardcore liberals, don't want to work with those perceived as non-progressive. And many Democrats who are more toward the middle have avoided us at the PCC and those Republicans also, because they don't want to get blowback from the progressives. That's just what I was told. One more point of background. I have many middle-of-the-road friends that lean more toward being liberal than being conservative. But there's one thing they are pretty certain about. Boys should not be playing girls' sports. Which brings me to what transpired this week in the State House. There was a Democratic bill in which an amendment was tacked on that was pretty much identical to House Bill 300 by Philadelphia Democrat Malcolm Kenyatta. The amendment was also sponsored by Kenyatta. It would assure freedom from discrimination in employment, housing, and public accommodation. What could be wrong there? More on the problems with the bill in a moment, but suffice it to say, the devil is always in the details. House Bill 300 did not even come up for a full House vote over the last several months. Not sure why, but Kenyatta, not very popular with Republicans. House leadership knows this. That's kind of like saying the sky is blue. He may be the angriest man in Pennsylvania. And yes, I know, I'm the second angriest. I know, I'm okay with that. There are more and more lawmakers up there at the Capitol on the Democratic side who are more concerned with being activists and proving a point rather than passing legislation. They take to the House floor not to try to put out a good point to maybe sway those opposed to their measure to maybe see their point of view. They do it more to create a soundbite that they can put on social media and say, hey, look what I just said. So Democrats took his bill and made it into an amendment and attached it to some bill that the average observer would see and say, well, who could vote against that? I don't remember exactly what it was. I don't know the exact wording, but Republicans argued more against the amendment than the bill itself, but pointing out that like many fairness and equal treatment type bills coming out, you know, in Harrisburg, across the country, really, these bills and backers expect 98% of people to do whatever it takes to bend over backward and subjugate their own rights just to facilitate and accommodate less than 2% of the population. And if you object to that, you are a hater. All right, let's get to the postings that I made. I had a tough time coming up with the order of these. I want to start with this on the boys and girls sports issue and these tricks that the Democrats have been playing. This is Democratic leadership. Once again, not assigning this to every rank and file Democrat. I'll bet you if you took a head count with no ramifications on how Democrats feel about boys and girls sports over at the Capitol, 75%, maybe 80% of the Democrats over there, House and Senate, would say, keep boys out of girls sports, just like society. Okay, here's the posting. PA House Democrats, this was Monday morning, once again used procedural maneuvering to avoid a vote on bills to keep boys out of girls' sports. The latest trick came during the Judiciary Committee meeting when Chairman Tim Briggs brought up two such bills without warning at the end of the meeting and went right to a vote. I think this goes on a bit long, but it's pretty good. You will hear Rob Coffin in there. You will hear Kate Klunk, and you will hear Barbara Gleim on the Republican and then Tim Briggs on the Democratic end.
11: We're gonna just go to a roll call. Secretary, please call the roll. We're referring bills. These aren't
12: what
11: policy
12: are we voting
11: discussions.
12: On?
11: House Bill 158 and House Bill 1849.
12: So obviously one of them is women in sports, and we still are trying to defend men in women's sports here in Pennsylvania. Once again, this majority refuses to let a vote on protecting our daughters and granddaughters in women's sports.
11: Secretary,
12: so just to be clear,
11: roll,
12: that's what
11: yes.
12: this is.
11: And proceed with the
13: Chairman
11: Republican
13: Kaufman.
11: Roll call.
14: Mr. Chair, we want to speak on the bill. Point of order.
11: We're in the middle of a roll call.
13: Chairman Kaufman.
11: Yes or no, we're going to go to the next member.
12: Did the majority vote already?
11: Yes.
12: So we don't get to make comments on anything anymore, unless you deem it appropriate.
11: We're on motion to re-refer. So
12: what's the other bill? 158. We know that you want to avoid the vote in women's sports.
11: What's the other next member?
13: Representative Bonner.
14: Mr. Chair, point of order.
11: Go to the next member. We're in the middle of a roll call.
13: Horowitz.
14: Mr. Chair, point of order. Can we speak on this motion? We've not been given a chance.
11: We're in the middle of
14: the
11: roll
14: motion.
11: Call.
14: We weren't even given a chance to speak on the motion. What specifically are the bills that we are voting on? What are the titles of the bills? What do these bills do? What are we referring to the Health Committee?
11: Well, Representative Kaufman just said what one of the bills, so you know the answers. So we're
12: what's the other bill?
14: The
11: Kaufman, Bonner, Horowitz have not decided to vote.
10: We move on to the debates on House Bill 2103. There were 2 days of debate on it on the House floor. Here's what I posted. The PA House resumed debate on HB 2103, which would add gender identity as a protected class. Several Republicans spoke up against the bill, with Representative Tim Bonner talking about the bill's inadequate explanation of genders.
15: One medical study asserts that there are actually 74 different genders that have been identified by the medical community. Attempting to fully understand, then, what is gender under this bill is impossible. The bill defines gender identity as an individual's gender-related identity, appearance, mannerisms, or expression. Whatever that definition really means, and I certainly cannot make any sense of it. So how can we prohibit discrimination against gender identity if we cannot clearly define it under law?
10: Next, proponents of HB 2103 tout it as an act of fairness, but it provides protections for certain groups, many times at the expense of others, especially women, actual women. I'm going to split these up. Here's Republican Representative Craig Williams, Delaware County.
16: You know, for months now, the minority party has been trying to get a vote on precluding or prohibiting men and women's sports. Rather than have a vote on the prohibition of men and women's sports today, we're going to expressly allow it in the law. Today's vote, make no mistake, is about men and women's sports, among a host of many other things that I'll get into in just a moment. The definition of gender identity or expression means, and I'm quoting from the bill, an individual's gender-related identity, appearance, mannerisms, expression, or other gender-related characteristics, regardless of the individual's designated or perceived sex, which means if you have any of those qualities, the law would then protect you and you must be accommodated. It most definitely means that if you identify as a female, you get on a female sports field.
10: And or in their locker room or bathroom. And as a father, if I have a problem with that, you doing that to my daughter, I'm the one who has the problem, right? I'm the hater. Next, Representative Barbara Gleim of Cumberland County and a big champion on the Save Women's Sports efforts explains how the bill would ignore the rights of many.
17: This bill does have in it public accommodation. And if you want to, take it out. Just take it out of the bill. If we're having a disagreement between what the definition of public accommodation means, take it out. Because it does include bathrooms and locker rooms in schools. If this bill is about fairness for housing and employment, then write it that way.
10: All right, here we got Kenyatta. Democrat Malcolm Kenyatta says Republicans are reading too many restrictions into his Fairness Act measure that was debated on the House floor today.
18: There's nothing in the bill that is objectionable. It is common sense that every single person be treated with dignity, decency, and respect. And so if you have to imagine something that is not in the bill, then your problem might not actually be with what's in the bill. Your problem might actually be with the idea of treating folks with dignity and respect.
10: Kudos to Republican Jesse Topper, who comes up next to respond to Kenyatta and says, well, this measure goes further than that.
19: We have significant disagreement as to what this bill and the language that would become law upon its signing would apply to as a public accommodation. I believe that with the wording in the bill, this does apply to doctors. I disagree with the maker of the amendment. I believe it does apply to schools. I believe it does apply to restroom and locker room facilities. I believe it does apply to high school athletics.
10: Okay, that was on Monday. That was Kenyatta and then Topper on Monday. It got a little more meltdown-ish for Malcolm Kenyatta on Tuesday, and here's what I wrote. There are those who use the term hate whenever someone has the gall to disagree with them. Democratic Representative Malcolm Kenyatta does so here after Republicans explain how HB 2103 would protect some but at the expense of others.
18: Do not use God to co-sign your hatred, to co-sign your small view. In an expansive God can create things that you cannot understand or comprehend, and we are not going to end protections at the boundaries of your comprehension. If we don't ban the books, you could read them and understand the answers to some of the questions that you're asking.
10: After that rant, Republican leader Jesse Topper gives this response.
19: If you don't think that faith can guide someone just simply because you disagree with them, then it is you who have no comprehension of what faith is. And I certainly will not be lectured to about my faith or my beliefs, because they are as strong as anyone else's in the chamber.
10: I think a clear indication of how popular or strong this bill is lies in how many people spoke up for or against it. There were several Republicans that came to the mic to speak up against it. Of those who spoke up for it, there were only two Democrats, other than Democratic leader Matt Bradford, who spoke at the end, because they usually do, they have to. But the only two who spoke up for it during the actual debate are Democrat Jessica Benham, who bills herself on her website as the first openly LGBTQ plus woman and first openly autistic person in the PA General Assembly. And of course, you heard from Malcolm Kenyatta, who bills himself on his pages as the first openly LGBTQ plus person of color in Pennsylvania. I have two more bites on that debate on 2103 and the identity, this and that. It's more than just gender identity, according to a couple of Republicans that took to the mic. Here is Representative Barbara Glime saying that the bill allows one to take their own identity for several things.
17: The sponsor adds the term actual or perceived. So it is a perceived race, a perceived color, because there are commas, a perceived religious creed, perceived ancestry, perceived age. And I'm going to stop there, because I think this in particular, out of all of this, is going to be dangerous if you vote yes to it. So if you have a perceived age, the definition would change, would require employers and even landlords to decide or try to figure out the current state of mind of their employee or their lessee, because this is a fluid language here, daily.
10: And here is Representative Stephanie Borowitz talking about the fluidity of assessing one's gender.
20: So in this legislation, now amendment, it does not describe how many genders there are, male and female, two genders. And gender identity is not even defined in the bill. The definition of gender expression, which also is trying to be added, is the external presentation of a person's gender, clothing, hair, voice, mannerisms, and behavior. It is how an individual shows their gender to the world, which may or may not align with their internal gender. So a person can choose whatever they want to do or express themselves, even pretend to be a cat. I looked this up, okay? So it's called cat gender, or a dog. You can be dog gender, I guess, one day when you go into work.
10: Well, okay, there was other stuff happening in the House this week. Once again, Senate not in session. How about this? PA House Education Committee debated a school cell phone ban bill that passed along party lines. Dems voting yes. We thank Republican Representative Brian Cutler for speaking up to keep private schools out of it. Our schools have policies in place. This is not an issue for us. Here is sponsor Mandy Steele, Democrat, followed by Representative Cutler.
21: From my perspective, this is one of the major issues that we will address this session. Children are the future of this country, and if we don't get this right, we are jeopardizing the future of this country. So in a time of great political polarization, this is an issue that does span the divide. Democrat, Republican, Independent, anyone with eyes on kids can see that something is wrong. The mental, physical, and academic health of children has plummeted in conjunction with unfettered access to smartphones.
22: With the use of the word school entity, we're lumping the public and the privates together, as was described in the description of the amendment. Traditionally, we've always handled those schools separately in different places. I just would like to see that continued going forward. There is a reason that many parents choose to send their kids to private or non-public schools. And if technology is one of them, that's certainly, that's up to them to make the decision that is best for their kids.
10: Then another full morning of committee meetings in the PA House. This was on Tuesday. The Education Committee passes a bill by Representative Joe DeOrsi, local guy, good dude, that would establish the state seal to recognize biliteracy for PA students. Here is DeOrsi, followed by Democratic co-sponsor Johanny Cepeda Freitas.
23: We believe that biliteracy is an ever-important skill that A, deserves recognition, and B, could go a long way in retaining young talent here in the Commonwealth. If we're serious about addressing gaps in Pennsylvania's workforce, passing House Bill 1877 is a critical step. House Bill 1877 would codify Pennsylvania's state seal of biliteracy and showcase an industry-recognized credential that's attractive to employers and institutions of higher education.
24: I'm proud to co-prime with my colleague, Representative DeOrsi, on this bipartisan effort, grounded in a simple idea, language as an asset, not a barrier. As someone who's bilingual, I know what it means to navigate two languages, two cultures, and to have those skills overlooked. Ser bilingüe es una fortaleza, no una limitación. Our students bring brilliance, resilience, and real-world skills into our classrooms every single day. House Bill 1877 builds on that strength by creating a Pennsylvania seal of biliteracy, recognizing students who demonstrate proficiency in English and another language, and it's recognized right on their diploma.
10: Get two more here. PA House Environmental and Natural Resources Committee passes a bill to strengthen requirements for hazardous spill response. Democrats all vote yes. Republicans no. Here is Representative Greg Vitale, Democrat, followed by Representative Jack Rader, Republican.
25: A situation where there's leakage from a petroleum pipeline, but the company pipeline owner is saying, well, it did leak, but the people we bought the pipeline from or the people who maintain the pipeline, they're really at fault, not us. So one of the purposes of the bill is sort of to eliminate that finger pointing, require immediate response to spills such as this.
0: And responsible person, well, you're never going to get a person saying, yeah, that was me, I did it. So when you want immediate action and you want somebody responsible, I don't think you're going to get that. You're going to have to go to court for that. So that kind of defeats the purpose of the bill also. I don't know anybody who's going to take responsibility immediately for something that could cost them millions of dollars.
10: And then this, I posted, this includes gentleman I mentioned earlier, great dude, Izzy Smith-Waddell of Lancaster County. PA House Judiciary Committee today debated and passed HB 2028, a bill to protect homeless people from criminal charges for life-sustaining activities in public. Here is the sponsor, Izzy Smith-Waddell, talking about his measure, and Republican Rob Kaufman objecting to parts of it.
1: Incarcerating or issuing citations to a person who already cannot afford housing when there is no housing or shelter or, say, rooming house available to them is not just wrong, but it wastes valuable resources all the way from the beat cop who may issue the citation all the way up to the correction system where they may ultimately be incarcerated.
2: I appreciate the maker of the bill and the ability to address this today. House Bill 2028 defines the term individual experiencing homelessness to include individuals who are not homeless at all. For example, the bill defines homelessness to include individuals residing in trailer parks and hotels. People living in trailer parks are not homeless. They have a fixed address, then they pay rent. They are part of an established community situated in various parts of this Commonwealth. Staying at a hotel, even for an extended period, does not necessarily suggest that a person is homeless.
10: Got one more hit. This is from Wednesday. This is what I posted from the House floor. The PA House this afternoon overwhelmingly passes SB 507. By Senator Rosemary Brown, good friend of ours from the Pocono region, which will license certain midwives and strengthen their presence in the state. Here are Reps Gina Curry, Democrat, and Martin Kauser, Republican, speaking in support of the bill.
3: I stand here today in representation of the PA Black Maternal Health Caucus and ask you to vote yes on Senate Bill 507 to modernize our midwifery practice law and support midwives and access to midwives in the Commonwealth of Pennsylvania. Midwives are essential providers to help combat our maternity care crisis.
4: My district is the largest legislative district and the most rural in Pennsylvania. And I can tell you, we have an 8-county region now in north central Pennsylvania where you cannot deliver a baby. This is truly a crisis. We have babies that are being delivered on the side of the road. We have babies that are being delivered in the back of ambulances.
10: Well, where did the time go? Today's show is over. It's over.
5: It's all over.
10: Take care. Talk to you next Saturday.
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27: Mostly cloudy and cool here for the rest of the afternoon. Look for highs in the upper 50s, right around 60. Tonight, mostly clear, rather cold. The overnight low down to 40. More of the same tomorrow, mix of clouds and sunshine, the high around 60. Monday, we turn much warmer. Look for highs into the upper 60s. I'm CBS 21 meteorologist Tom Russell.
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28: News, I'm Angelo Bavaro. Spirit Airlines shutting down, leaving thousands scrambling without flights.
29: As I'm getting out of the Uber, I get a notification that says Spirit has shut down. Don't come to the airport.
5: basically figured out.
28: Spirit citing insurmountable debt and surging fuel costs from the Iran war.
6: The Department of Transportation is now stepping in to help coordinate efforts across the airline industry to assist stranded Spirit workers and passengers, including offers of capped ticket prices and reduced fares.
28: Fox's Chanley Painter. The U.S. national debt has now surpassed the size of the U.S. economy, topping $31 trillion.
7: This is where Senate Democrats in particular have to get real about the long-term trajectory of spending in America and work with Republicans.
28: That is Florida Republican Congressman Byron Donalds on Fox News Live. 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Portions of the following program were pre-recorded.
8: Have you ever wished you could just talk about faith? No pressure, no perfect answers. Well, that's what Candid Catholic Convos is all about. We're having honest conversations about Catholic life, belief, doubt, and everything in between. We're asking honest questions, sharing authentic stories, and exploring what it actually looks like to live a Catholic life today. So pull up a seat and join the conversation.
11: It is one of the hardest things in the world, especially in today's world, for people to do is just to be pure and honest and authentic.
8: Welcome. My name is Rachel, and you're listening to episode 210 of Candid Catholic Convos, a show about Catholicism that enriches your faith, answers your questions, and meets you wherever you're at on your faith journey. I grew up listening to punk rock music. As much as I fancied myself a rebel and going against the grain, the truth is I never skipped school, and I carried all A's and B's. I just really liked the music. I remember being called a poser or a pop punk princess, and eventually I grew out of listening to that kind of music all the time. Now I just listen to it at the gym. Fast forward to last summer when I saw the new Superman movie. Now, Superman is portrayed as a symbol of rebellion against the negativity and cynicism prevalent in today's society. The director, James Gunn, emphasizes that true punk rock is not about aggression or rebellion in the traditional sense, but rather about choosing kindness and compassion. And this really rang with me. At about the midpoint in the movie, I promise there's no spoilers here, Superman and Lois Lane are discussing Superman turning himself in. Lois tells Superman the two of them are diametrically different. She was a punk rocker as a teen who would question authority every chance she got, and still does as a reporter. She continues to say how she doesn't really trust people, especially those who deep down are bad, while Superman always sees the good. And Superman says, maybe that's the real punk rock. You see, Superman is seen as a character who challenges societal norms through his unwavering commitment to doing good. This perspective aligns with the punk rock ethos of questioning authority and societal expectations. Superman's actions, such as saving a squirrel during a battle or pausing to encourage his adversaries to choose the right path, highlights a radical hopefulness that is a radical act in a world filled with outrage and hostility. The definition of punk rock. So today, we're going to explore something else that many would consider a radical act in this day and age. But before we do that, let's read some scripture. Today's verse comes from Matthew chapter 5, verses 23 and 24. So if you are offering your gift at the altar, and there remember that your brother has something against you, leave your gift there before the altar and go. First, be reconciled to your brother, and then come and offer your gift. This is one of those passages that quietly disrupts everything. Jesus places reconciliation not as an optional extra to faith, but right at the center of it. Before worship, before the offering, before anything else, go make things right. And what's striking is the direction of responsibility here. It doesn't say if you have something against someone. It says if your brother has something against you. Even when we're not the ones holding the grudge, we're still invited to take the first step. That's uncomfortable. It pushes against our instincts to wait, to justify, to keep score. It challenges the idea that reconciliation depends on the other person being ready or deserving or even responsive. Instead, this kind of teaching suggests that restored relationship matters deeply, not just socially, but spiritually. And it's tied to how we approach God himself. But this doesn't mean reconciliation is instant or even easy. Sometimes it's a conversation. Sometimes it's a long process. Sometimes it starts quietly, in prayer, by softening a hardened heart. The point isn't perfection, it's movement. A willingness to step toward healing even when it costs something. Because in the end, reconciliation isn't about resolving conflict. It's about becoming the kind of person who reflects the heart of Christ. Someone who chooses connection over division, even when it's difficult. Today's Saint Spotlight shines on Saint Josephine Bakita, a woman whose story moves from unimaginable suffering to extraordinary freedom. Josephine was born in Sudan in the late 1800s and was kidnapped as a child by slave traders. She endured years of brutality, being bought and sold multiple times, and given the name Bakita, which ironically means fortunate. Eventually, she was brought to Italy, where she encountered something completely new, a God who knew her, loved her, and did not treat her as property. That discovery changed everything. She was baptized and later became a religious sister. What stands out most here isn't her journey to faith. It's how she lived afterward. Josephine didn't carry bitterness the way you might expect. Instead, she spoke about her former captors with a kind of peace that's hard to understand. She once said that if she were to meet those who hurt her, she would kneel and kiss their hands, because through everything, it led her to God. Now, that perspective doesn't erase the evil she endured, but it does reveal a heart that refused to be defined by it. St. Josephine Bakita reminds us that no past is too broken, no wound too deep, for grace to transform. Her life is a testimony to freedom that goes far beyond circumstances, a freedom rooted in love that refuses to be overcome by hatred. So going back to our metaphor on punk rock, let's take it a step further into our marquee topic. Today we're joined by Donna Gilberti, spiritual director for the Diocese of Harrisburg, to chat about how reconciliation can be a radical act for us Catholics, and indeed, very punk rock.
5: Thank you so much for inviting me again.
12: So today I want to talk about confession, because as a theme throughout a lot of my time here on the podcast, I've talked about taking ownership of our faith. And I know when I was growing up and I was making my first reconciliation, my first confession, I'm probably not alone in thinking that a lot of us Catholics grew up seeing it as simply a requirement, like something that we were just supposed to do. I don't know if that's something that you've experienced as well, but how has your own understanding of the sacrament changed over time, especially in your work as a spiritual director?
5: You know, it's funny. When I was a child, I went to Catholic school for a couple of years. And so, of course, it was taught that this was a regular part of our sacramental life. And my mom was very, very devoted to that sacrament of reconciliation. And every Saturday, she would line us all up. We were like ducks standing in the confession line. And it would be mom and three or four kids, depending on how old we were. And we would all stand and say our rosary while we were preparing for our confession. And then it was funny, you know how it is through your teenage years and sometimes your rebellious 20s. And I totally got away from it. I had no understanding of what the importance of the sacrament truly was. And it wasn't until I became a parent and my own children began going through their sacramental experiences that it began to speak to me in a really important way. But I was afraid to go because I hadn't been there in so many years. And I started going a little bit here and there, but of course there was no real incentive for me to continue because God hadn't really spoken to my heart at that point yet. I didn't have my real spiritual foundational spiritual awakening at that point. And I remember when I was 42 years old, I went to Medjugorje for the very first time. And my roommate said to me, "Oh, why don't we go to confession?" And I was like, "Oh, I can't do that. I haven't been to confession in 10 years. And she says, "Well, that's exactly why we should go." And I stood in line reluctantly. And she was like, "You'll be okay. You'll be okay." And I went into the confessional, and it was this elderly Irish priest with a really thick brogue. And I said, you know, bless me, Father, for I have sinned. It's been 10 years since my last confession. And I said, and I really don't know what to say. And I'm really nervous. And he looked at me real seriously and he said, you probably think you're a really terrible person, don't you? And I was like, oh yeah, you know, all of these things that I've done. But I came out of that, Rachel. We had such a good talk. He was, you know, very gently allowing me to go through the things that I truly needed to be repentant for, the things that I was so sorry for having done that separated me from God, that offended the Lord through the years. And after I came out of there, I was so cleansed. I was ready to jump for joy because I truly came to understand in that one single confession what the sacrament was really all about. And since that time, in my own head, I always call it the sacrament of freedom because it's that reuniting of our heart with God's, you know, that separation that we had chosen to cause has now been healed. That chasm has been closed. And to me, it's such a beautiful healing experience. And so I try to make reconciliation not only a regular part of my life, you know, try to get there as often as possible, probably more often than some priests would like. But the Catholic Church does tell us in its precepts that at least one time a year is required. That's what's expected of us as Catholics. We recommend that people go at least 1 to 2 months. I try to go at least every 3 to 4 weeks myself to make sure it doesn't go past a month. But, you know, to make sure that we're always aware of what we're doing and to make sure that we're trying to remain in that state of grace so that we are not consciously separating ourselves from God.
12: I love that story about how it's been so long for you, because the one time I had gone to confession, it had been 10 years since mm-hmm. since I had gone to confession, and I, like, everything had changed, like even how we say the prayers had changed. And I remember sitting there, like, reading the little pamphlet in the confessional, and this priest, God love him, he was so sweet. I went through all my sins and I'm sitting there crying because, like, it's hard. It's hard to say when you've done something wrong. And the first thing he said to me was, welcome home. Like, welcome back. Don't wait so long for next time. And I think that's such a powerful sentiment because, like, when I walked out of there, I felt like this electricity, like I could have just shot lightning out of my fingertips. Like, such a really cool feeling. But we struggle with that as human beings, like, just, again, being able to admit when we've done something wrong. And this is something that we've completely, like you said, we cause this chasm between us and God. And I think a lot of Catholics avoid that feeling because as a culture, we don't want to feel pain. We don't want to feel embarrassment. So we avoid going to confession purely out of fear and embarrassment. So being somebody who it took a while to go back, what would you say to somebody who has also been away for a really long time?
5: Mm-hmm. I would say, number one, really with a truly, truly genuine heart, go to God in prayer. You know, if you're afraid to go to confession on Saturday afternoon or whatever time it's offered at your parish or a local church, number one, before you do that, have a really good conversation with God. In what way, Lord, have I, number one, hurt you, wounded you, or offended you? Okay. And secondly, in what ways have I purposely chosen to separate myself from you, you know, in sin? And we have in the Catholic Church, we talk about the degrees of sin, venial sin and mortal sin. But it's good to do what we call an examination of conscience. And oftentimes in spiritual direction, we'll talk about that. I'll talk about that with directees, about a good examination of conscience to take a look at what are all of the things that I do in my normal day-to-day life, whether it be at home, in my community, in my workplace, in my parish, wherever I happen to be, my environment. And in what ways am I weak, but I have also made the choice to wound, separate, or divide myself from God? And looking internally like that, Rachel, can be really tough sometimes because we're looking at the stuff that's not so nice.
12: We don't want anybody to see it.
5: No, we don't want people to hear that we're a gossip. We don't want a priest to hear that we've Maybe we've been at work and we have an eight day work day. And of course, we should be looking to offer a good day's work for a good day's pay. But sometimes, especially in today's computerized world, how easy is it to sit for half an hour and shop instead of doing whatever project you've been assigned? You know, and it sounds like something little, but it's cheating your employer out of time, you know? And so that's a way, you know, God would never allow us or want us to cheat someone out of something. Mm-hmm. But we've chosen to do that. And so we have to look at all of the tiny little corners of our life that may not even seem obvious. But when we sit down, we have that conversation with God, we ask the Holy Spirit to come in and reveal to us what it is that we have done to separate ourselves or wound Christ, he will reveal it to us. And oftentimes what I say to people, if they, especially if they haven't been to confession in a long time or they're very nervous about going, is write a few things down on a piece of paper and take it with you. Because sometimes, especially if you're not a regular penitent, sometimes you'll get in there and freeze and don't know what to say. And I have had women come to me almost in tears saying, I got into the confessional and I forgot everything. And the priest got upset at me. And I said, so there's nothing wrong with taking a little note and just writing a couple of things down. Make sure that you know what it is that you're going to confess. Prepare ahead of time. You know, I think humility is something that really comes into this as well, too, because admitting that we're wrong, admitting that we are not perfect beings, admitting that we're not the face that we put on social media to make our friends think we were cool or we have a great life, you know, admitting to those things that are the grayest matter about us, you know, and I don't want to use, I'm looking at the wall here. I don't want to use black matter, because that of course I would call that the worst of the mortal sins, you know, but we have a lot of gray matter within us, and to admit that we have that and that it needs to be cleaned out is a rough realization of self. It's an awareness that we often try to resist, but is so important. We've got to clean out that old, it's sort of like going to a dental hygienist and getting your teeth cleaned, you know,
12: which is also something people avoid.
5: Yeah, exactly. But you know, you've got to get the plaque off, you know, you've got to get that floss in there and you've got to get things cleaned out, and you leave and your smile feels bright and you feel clean. It's the same thing with going to confession and looking internally before you make that confession, is what is the stuff that needs to be cleaned out from us so that we've been clean and pure again.
12: I want to go back to something you said earlier about how this confession restores our relationship with God. What do we mean when we say that it restores that relationship?
5: Christ came to us as pure light, and we want to be as pure as he is. We will never achieve the same level of purity as he has. But every time that we sin, whether it be a weakness emotionally of the flesh, whatever, and you know, and we begin to enter into levels of venial sin, the more minor kinds of sins, or we enter into the mortal sin. So we've entered into these things that are not of God, and he is the only one. God is the only one who has the power to forgive our sins. Through the man in persona Christi who sits before us, it's not the man who is forgiving our sins. It is Christ himself. And he has the power to wipe away everything that we bring before him and to cleanse us and purify us so that we're ready to go back out and try again. The priest gives us that beautiful gift of absolution, that final blessing, and that is the remission, the wiping away of our sins and the forgiveness of what we have done. And we can only do that through that power that is given to the priest through that sacrament. No other way. We can go before God ourselves and we can ask him for forgiveness, but it's only through that final absolution of truly Christ himself through the priest, through in persona Christi, that final cleansing takes place.
12: That was going to be part of my next question too, because I feel like people who are not Catholic or maybe who were Catholic and walked away, I think that's something that they struggle with a lot. It's why am I confessing my sins to somebody else who is also not a perfect human being? Mm-hmm. So for somebody who might be struggling with that concept of this is not a person, when you're in the confessional, he's acting in as another Christ, who maybe can't wrap their heads around that concept. How would you explain that to them? How would you encourage them to seek that absolution, even though they are, when you look at this person, it's another human being, just mm-hmm. like you.
5: You know, it's interesting. In the Catholic Church, we have a couple of different ways that we can make a confession. First of all, we have to understand, as you said, what in persona Christi means, and that is in the person of Christ. So it is a human man sitting in front of us who has been given the gifts of the Holy Spirit through his ordination, the laying on of hands by the bishop, and that consecration whereby he has received these gifts to impose forgiveness in the name of Jesus Christ himself. He's been given the ability to forgive sins. We do not sit in front of a man, however. We have to remember we are sitting in front of God himself. He's listening to us through the Holy Spirit. And if we understand the Holy Spirit being the love between the Father and the Son, and that the Holy Spirit is present in that sacrament, in that confessional where we're sitting, it's not two people sitting there. It's not just the priest and the person going to confession. The Holy Spirit is the third person in that confessional at that moment. And when we are afraid to go in and tell the priest about what we have done, about our sins, about our failings, our weaknesses, and so forth, if we can remember that there are three of us in that

0: also have the opportunity to go behind the screen. And so we're talking to the priest. We don't see his face. He doesn't see ours. There's a little bit more anonymity involved with that, but that does not diminish the sacrament. As long as we are there truly with all of our contrition and our repentance, and we are pouring out to God himself, not the man, we're pouring out to God himself what it is that we are sorry for, then the entire experience is held in a very holy way. It's that sacrament is fully expressed person to person, and yet in that godly realm, held by the Holy Spirit, held in trust by the Holy Spirit.
1: I love that we offer face to face, but then we also offer that anonymity, because sometimes it's hard to face another person and like actually tell them what you did wrong. But when you have that screen, it gives you that little sense of privacy in a sacrament that's very vulnerable, when you feel very vulnerable. And it's, I had heard a priest describe it once. I had interviewed Father Saad several years ago, and he said, well, let me ask you something. Why would you go to confession to say to a priest? And he's like, well, when you were a kid and it was Christmas time and your parents gave you the option of either writing a letter to Santa Claus or going to see him at the mall, which one would you choose? And I was like, I'd go see him at the mall. And he goes, why? I was like, because you get to talk directly to him. He goes, exactly. That's what confession is.
0: Yeah.
1: And I was like, that's such a great way to think about it. So now when I struggle sometimes going back to confession, I'm like, if I can revert back to that childlike faith of like, I know the dude sitting on the chair is not actually Santa Claus. Like, you can see that his beard is fake. But in that moment, I 100% believe that he is Santa Claus and he's going to make all my wishes come true. So in confession, that's actually true. Like, you are actually going to get your sins forgiven because he's acting as God, you know. And it's difficult sometimes to go back to that childlike faith, but if it's something we can just kind of let go and just walk in, when you walk out, I'm telling you, it's like this whole weight, we're no longer like Atlas carrying the world on our shoulders, because we literally just handed it over to God. So for someone listening today who has listened to this conversation and think, maybe I should go back, or maybe it's been a while, maybe I'd like to try it, what encouragement would you offer them?
0: Oh, I would say, be honest with yourself, first of all. You know, one of the toughest things I think in today's world is that there are a lot of mirrors and screens and false images that people want to or choose to present to the world. And the truth of the matter is that when we are speaking to God, when we are in the presence of Christ himself, nothing's hidden. Mm-hmm. There is nothing that is hidden. We can't canvas anything. We can't screen anything. There's nothing that we can edit out, you know? And it is one of the hardest things in the world, especially in today's world, for people to do, is just to be pure and honest and authentic. But when we get down to our authentic self, and, you know, we look at a lot of the movements in today's world, you know, where people are going like, I got to get back to reality, you know, the homesteading movement, things like that. I've got to get back to nature. I want to get back to holding a book in my hand rather than, you know, reading or hearing one on Audible or something like that, because the purity of what is real is so profound. And the purity of meeting God in confession, in that beautiful sacrament of reconciliation, is so pure, where nothing is hidden. We go before him as our authentic, weak, miserable self with all of the stuff that we've accumulated on our shoulders, on our backs. And, you know, and we can sit there completely without judgment, being held in pure love. And I think this is the key, Rachel. It's not a judgment that is ready to slam its hand down on us. God's mercy, the power of forgiveness, the power of mercy is so powerful that no matter what we place before him, if we truly, truly speak to God in a repentant attitude with true contrition for what we've done, he's just there to

0: embrace us, to hold us, to say, I love you. Thank you for coming to me. Thank you for being honest. Thank you for bringing your authentic heart to me. And I want to forgive you for everything that you've done. There is nothing that any human being has ever done that cannot be forgiven. God's mercy is bigger than anything that we could ever do. And so we never have to worry that we're going to be rejected. He will never reject a child who comes to him out of love and out of pure sorrow and repentance.
1: Absolutely. If you take nothing away from this conversation, take that away, because that is, we fear rejection so much as a society. And this is the one place where you don't have to be afraid of that.
0: Right.
1: Yeah.
0: Right. Exactly.
1: So Donna, thank you so much for joining and for talking us through confession. And hopefully that line is very long this season, as everybody's like, you know what? Let me go back. So thank you, Donna, so much.
0: You're welcome. Great to be here, Rachel. Thank you. God bless.
1: And that's our show. Candid Catholic Convos is brought to you by the Diocese of Harrisburg, hosted and sound engineered by me, Rachel Trochet, and produced by Rachel Bryson. If today's episode resonated with you, please share it on social media. 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We have lots of exciting episodes planned for the next several weeks. 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
7: The blockade continues. I'm Daria Albinger, Fox News. There are no face-to-face peace talks anytime soon for the U.S. and Iran, but the U.S. blockade around the Strait of Hormuz is still in place. Fox's Lucas Tomlinson in Dubai.
8: During the three-week blockade, Iranian ships have been blocked, but 150 other oil tankers remain stuck in the Gulf, helping drive up gasoline prices back home to four-year highs. 30% of fertilizer exits the Strait of Hormuz also being affected, hurting farmers back home. There are also several U.S.-flagged merchant ships stranded in the Persian Gulf as well. Some would like to see the U.S. Navy begin convoy duties escorting those ships through the Strait like they did back in the 1980s. Now, unlike the 80s when the Navy had twice as many warships, for now, the blockade remains the teeth of this operation.
7: President Trump says he's skeptical about ending the conflict because he says Iran only wants to make a deal because it has no military left. Some say it was only a matter of time after a White House bailout offer fell through. Spirit Airlines has gone out of business. Fox's Madison Scarpino at Atlanta's Hartsfield-Jackson International Airport.
9: Transportation Secretary Sean Duffy says this is ultimately the Biden administration's fault. He says they blocked a JetBlue-Spirit merger in 2024 that could have prevented this. But this all comes after years of financial issues for Spirit. It filed for bankruptcy multiple times. President Trump was trying to figure out a bailout, but that deal failed. world. And now with the war in Iran, Spirit says the sudden rise in fuel prices left them with no other choice than to shut down. But now other airlines are stepping up to the plate to help. Many are capping ticket prices for Spirit customers. Some are offering reduced prices. And Secretary Duffy says he's proud that airlines are doing this rather than taking advantage of stranded passengers.
7: American Airlines and United Airlines are reaching out to former Spirit workers. They say they're going to set up dedicated hiring portals for the employees who have been left out of jobs so they don't have to leave the aviation industry. 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
10: Welcome back to Purity Products Radio. I am your host, Steve Summers. Before we jump in today, let me take a step back because I remember this conversation like it was yesterday. I was talking to Dr. Neil Levin just a few years ago, and I asked him, I said, Dr. Levin, if you were stuck on a desert island, what key nutrients would you take? Because, you know, it's confusing for us. There are so many vitamins out there. What is the most important one? If you're like me, I don't want to take 10 to 20 pills a day. I just don't. So anyway, Dr. Levin said, Steve, we're working on this. A few years went by, and folks, here we are today. And on the show to talk with us about that, Dr. Neil Levin is here. He's a chiropractor, nutritionist, and high-level advisor to Purity Products. Dr. Levin, I remember that conversation. I do. Welcome back to the show.
11: You know, that's funny. I remember that conversation as well, and you weren't the only one who had asked me that. I've had so many patients over the years ask me just about that. Doc, you know, if you were stuck on a desert island and you could only have one thing, what would it be? Or, Doc, I don't want to take... I'm giving them five or six formulas. Doc, I just want one thing. And this super pill is the answer to that question. I brought that question back to Purity Products and I said, look, this is getting unruly. I mean, I'm giving my patients a multi. I'm giving them fish oil and krill oil. If they're over 45, they need the CoQ10. Mm-hmm. All the multis are underpowered in terms of vitamin D. So I'm giving them vitamin D. The B12s and all these multis are wrong. Folks over 50, 60 can't absorb it. I'm giving them a B12.
10: Right.
11: And it was getting, they're walking out of here with a bag of pills and they're rolling their eyes at me. So I said to Purity, I'm like, guys, we got to come up with one super formula is what I called it. And they came back. It took them about a year to do it.
10: Wow.
11: And they came back with the super pill. And this is the answer. When I have somebody that says, I just want one thing.
10: Right.
11: This is what I give them, Steve, because this is the multivitamin. I'm talking about a world class multivitamin. So, this is your krill oil. It's your fish oil. It's your CoQ10. This has got as much lutein, Steve, as an eye formula, a full 10 milligrams of a very high-end lutein. It's got the astaxanthin for the eyes. Wow. Steve, there's 2,000 international units of vitamin D. This has got the right B12 for folks in their 50s, 60s, 70s to give them that energy that they want. This is the answer. If you're only going to take one thing, hands down, the super pill is it.
10: Well, I remember the conversation very well. And to be fair, it had to have been one of those ding light bulb moments, right? I mean, this is actually huge because there is no other multivitamin on the market, at least I know of, that does this.
11: Yeah, there is none. And, you know, it's like, what do you need to take? Let's check the boxes. What do people have to take? You have to take an omega-3, whether it's fish oil or krill oil.
10: Check.
11: I like both because that's just critical for brain health and heart health, visual health. It makes your skin look great. It makes all the cells of the body work effectively. According to a recent study, 98% of us are low in omega-3s, you must take an omega-3. That's right. In here. You have to take vitamin D. Where, if you're above Atlanta, let's say, you have to take vitamin D because for the whole winter, you're not making any. And then if you slather on the sunscreen in the summer, you're still not making any. And vitamin D is critical for everything. It signals to a tenth of the human genome. It's important for muscle health, eye health, immune health, brain health, happy mood. You want to feel good. It's your vitamin D. You got to get that in there. The average multi, Steve, is going to give you 400 international units. That's a joke. The super pill has a full 2,000 international units.
10: That's huge.
11: Of vitamin D.
10: That's huge.
11: A meaningful dose.
10: Yeah.
11: And the list goes on and on. It's 100 milligrams of CoQ10. It's the right B12. So what I hear from my patients, that let's say they come in on a Monday and they're, you know, have some neck pain or back pain. I want to see them again later in the week. They come in and they're like, wow, doc, this makes a difference. This isn't like a regular multi where you take it and you hope it's going to work.
10: Right.
11: This is like, wow, I feel better. Once people start on the super pill, this is just something they get over and over and over.
12: Well, the way I view this, this is kind of a next generation new frontier of supplementation. It's where one simple pill that you have in your Elite Multi that you're talking about, an Elite Omega-3, you said, with krill oil and fish oil, and then you augment that with the cellular energizers like Coenzyme Q10, talked about astaxanthin and lutein for the eyes and skin, and even ginkgo, which I don't think you mentioned, for brain health. Now, that is a great idea right there, because we get a little bit older, things slow down. Ginkgo is great for brain health. I mean, does this all surprise you that it's never been done before?
11: You know, I've always been surprised that it hasn't been done before, but, you know, I don't get involved in the intrinsics, but when I talk to Jan over there at Purity, Jason over there, you know, this took them over a year to put together, because to get everything stabilized, because with the fish oil and the krill oil and then the multi, to make everything work just right wasn't easy. But then the benefits are so great. Let's go to this recent study. This is a recent large randomized study. This is on multivitamins.
12: This would be interesting. Right here.
11: The multivitamin they used isn't half the multi we're talking about right now. So this is a randomized, double-blind, placebo-controlled study performed by researcher Steve from Wake Forest University School of Medicine in collaboration with Brigham and Women's Hospital in Boston. That's an affiliate of Harvard. So very high-end study. 2,262 older men and women, average age 72. This was published in September 2022, so very recent.
12: Yeah.
11: What the researchers found was nothing less than shocking. They did this study over 3 years. They gave them cognitive tests at baseline. So that's thinking tests. How is this person thinking? Okay. Everybody was normal cognitively when the test began. Mm-hmm. Now, 3 years later, they redid the cognitive test. Some were on placebo, of course. Some were on the multi. The multivitamin slowed cognitive decline, Steve, by 60%.
12: No way.
11: You would have thought this would have been trumpeted from the hilltops, but you know what? The media, they love to come out and pan vitamins. So when, God forbid, a study comes out that doesn't show the vitamin did an amazing job, that's big headlines. Yeah. But this, 60. This is major, and it's from Harvard. It's from Wake Forest, Brigham Young Hospital. It cut down cognitive decline by 60%. So that's just outstanding.
12: That's
11: Let me tell you something. The multi we're talking about here, the super pill, is order of magnitudes better. You know, just the nutrients are better. So you asked me about ginkgo before.
12: Yes.
11: So when you combine a multi with ginkgo biloba, which has wonderful support for the brain, along with krill oil and fish oil, incredible support for the brain, B vitamins, so important for the brain, and then you add our elite lutein, which has tons of brain benefits, along with skin benefits and eye benefits, this becomes just an outstanding brain formula, on top of it being great for the heart and energy. The first thing people are going to notice is energy. But this is going to work. This is protecting your brain. We all want to age gracefully. The super pill is going to help you do just that.
12: You mentioned something a while ago, why it took a year to develop this. Purity Products has been around for 25 plus years now, so they don't do anything halfway. I mean, you put the components together, and you want to make sure that it works. And when it does, you want to tell people about it, just like the super pill. It can deliver a multiple mode of action that goes way beyond just a basic multivitamin. And it boils down to what you like to call a difference maker in nutritional technologies. If you can, explain the savings here and why this is so advanced. Because I know savings is so important for so many people out there.
11: Wow, that is like such a great point. Because, you know, people used to complain about the sheer amount of stuff I would give them, right? They're also rolling their eyes at my receptionist when she gives them the number for the cost of it. Because if you're talking about, if you go out and buy a very top quality multivitamin, and then you're going to get some krill oil and some fish oil, and you're going to get CoQ10, and the top selling CoQ10 brand is 100 milligrams. We have 100 milligrams right here. Mm-hmm. You're going to get an eye formula with 10 milligrams of a very good lutein. So I can't see doing it for less than, and you're going to get a vitamin D formula and maybe a high end B12.
12: Yeah.
11: I don't see you doing it for less than $200. And you know, the fact that since you're bringing up money, the fact that Purity is letting folks try a full 1 month supply of this for $9.95, I mean, that is really, you know why they do it, Steve?
12: Why?
11: Because they want people to try it. They know this is a superior product. They're not out to lose money, Purity Products. But in essence, when you get this, they're pretty much losing money, because I think the first 1,000 calls even getting free shipping. You'll know that better than me. But I mean, between the shipping and the cost of the vitamin, they're out big money when someone gets one of these. But they know once people say, see, wow, this is really a lot better than what I was taking, they're going to want to continue.
12: You know, I think this is a good time to clarify how Purity can claim things like better joint comfort in just 7 days with a Purity Super Pill. Because, hey, let's be honest here. I mean, you can't get this benefit from a regular multi out there. It just doesn't exist. Characterize why adding the omega-3s to Purity Super Pill really leverages the science of these omega-3s from krill to reduce joint pain from exercise and activity in just 7 days.
11: This is a great study. This is double-blind, placebo-controlled out of the Journal of the American College of Nutrition. And Steve, this was done on only 300 milligrams of krill oil. It was a high-end krill oil, but it's 300 milligrams. Mm-hmm. We use 500 milligrams of krill oil, and we use something called phospho-boost krill oil. So what have they done here? They've taken out more of the sea salts, and by doing that, they concentrate up the omega-3s and the phospholipids. And so it just, this is a really, really good krill oil. So you're going to get this benefit and then some. So in this study, in just 7 days, the folks that had knee discomfort, and I think these folks, if I remember correctly, were in their 50s. In just 7 days, Steve, they were 28% more comfortable.
12: Wow.
11: And they didn't do anything different. They weren't exercising or using PT or taking NSAIDs. It was they added krill oil.
12: Right.
11: In 30 days, they were 38% more comfortable. Now, researchers didn't stop there. They checked their joint flexibility, their joint functionality, all improved. On top of that, they measured something called C-reactive protein, which is a marker of inflammation, and we want to see that go down. And in this study, the folks on krill oil, C-reactive protein moved nicely in the right direction, showing that not only were people more comfortable, more functional, but their blood levels of this substance, C-reactive protein, were improved. So all around, tremendous benefit. This happened in 7 days. So I can say unequivocally that if you have joint discomfort, especially knee joint discomfort, because that's what this study was on, just krill oil seems to work just wonderful for making people more comfortable. So if you get this Purity Super Pill and you have the common aches and pains that come along with aging or overuse or being a weekend warrior, once you start to use this for about 7 days, you should feel more comfortable.
12: Well, this is a win-win, because if you take something that's going to make you feel better, going to make your joints feel better, you're going to want to exercise and have more activity on top of that. So
11: that's universal. Yeah. When I'm a chiropractor, so I see that all the time. They come in here, they're complaining, I can't exercise, I can't play golf, I can't play tennis, hiking's not comfortable anymore, I can't play with the grandkids, everything hurts. I'm going up and down the stairs, you know, whatever it is. And I start adjusting them. And once they feel better, they get back to doing the things they want to do. So yes, any therapy, any intervention that's going to help folks feel more comfortable tends to make them happier. And when you're happier and you're more comfortable, what do? You want to get back to your life, whether it's tennis or golf or hiking or playing with the grandkids or shopping or just doing more things. And we want all our customers to get out there and enjoy their lives.
12: And I think, Dr. Levin, this is a perfect time to remind our listeners about the great news here in this special offer. 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I'll give out that number here in just a couple of minutes. Let's bring Dr. Neil Levin back online here with us. And as you're talking, I'm sitting here hearing this cash register going off. If I was to go out and swallow all 15 to 20 vitamin pills a day with somewhere between $200 and $300 a month, you've gone through this whole litany of things. But one of the things that you haven't mentioned just yet, you've checked off literally all of the boxes here, but you insisted that Purity include 100 milligrams of coenzyme Q10 in this formula. Now, that's for energy, right?
11: Yeah. Now, if you go to the average, I don't know, big box store, club store, the best-selling CoQ10 has 100 milligrams of CoQ10. That's a good amount of CoQ10. Mm-hmm. So we have 100 milligrams of CoQ10. Now, why is CoQ10 important anyway? Think of CoQ10 as like your battery charger.
12: Okay.
11: When you eat some food, whether it's fat, carbohydrates, protein, the body takes those, it absorbs them, it brings them to the cells. Once in the cells, it gets into the mitochondria, and those are your little blast furnaces. That's where you turn food into cellular energy. Well, one of the linchpins to turn food into cellular energy is CoQ10. Mm-hmm. You need lots of CoQ10 to effectively make your food into cellular energy. Now, when you were 20, Steve, you made oodles of CoQ10. By the time you're 70, that number is cut in half. So when you look at a 70-year-old, they're not really moving like a 20-year-old, right? So but the question becomes, can you by orally ingesting CoQ10 in supplement form, bump your levels back up? And the answer is yes. But CoQ10, it's absorbable, but when you take it with krill oil, it goes up. It's much better absorbable. So maybe 4 or 5 times better absorbed.
12: Nice.
11: And that's what we have it. We have in this krill oil, fish oil matrix. Now, one other point in CoQ10, for those out there listening that take a statin drug, and you know, a ton of folks over 50 are on statins. They're one of the best-selling drugs out there, and we're not going to pass judgment on statins here, but the point is, if you're using a statin to lower your cholesterol because your doctor told you to, one of the side effects of statins is myalgias, is muscle pain, is discomfort. I see this all the time as a chiropractor. Mm-hmm. Folks come in and they tell me about that. It's widely held belief is that one of the reasons people get these myalgias, these muscle aches and pains from statins, is because it lowers your CoQ10 even more. So if you're taking CoQ10, if you're taking a statin, it's going to lower your CoQ10. So if you're on statins, you absolutely want a multi that has CoQ10. You want to get that CoQ10 in here, in there. The point is, isn't it nice to know when you're taking the super pill, this also becomes your CoQ10 formula in a very absorbable omega-3 matrix.
12: Exactly. And I'm so glad you addressed that because the energy factor in this is so vitally important. If you just join us, we're talking to Dr. Neil Levin with Purity Products. You know, one of the many ingredients in here that is a clinically validated nutrient is called lutein. Now, I know you mentioned that a little bit earlier. It's plant-based superfood from marigold flowers. It's really the centerpiece of basically every single eye or vision formula out there on the market. And you guys actually use 10 full milligrams in this formula. It helps with sharper vision, helps with macular health, glare reduction. I thought that was a little surprising, which is great when you drive at night. I mean, this is great for brain function too. So, I mean, when you consider how much is in the Purity Super Pill multivitamin, Dr. Levin, Purity Super Pill, I would say at what, 40 times more here? Is that right? That's a big deal.
11: It's funny that you say that because I was just looking at the supplement facts panel on the leading multi just now when you started asking me this question. Mm-hmm. And they have 1/4 of 1 milligram Wow. We have 10 milligrams. 10. So yes, that's 40 times. That's the difference.
12: Huge.
11: So we have 40 times more lutein, and it's a very special lutein. It's called Lutemax 2020. Lots and lots of studies. Yes, it comes from marigold flowers. Mm-hmm. Yes, it's clinically tested. It's a top lutein in terms of research. And the research is plain. The benefits are for vision are amazing. So Lutemax 2020 improves contrast sensitivity. It improves glare threshold. So if you're driving at night and you know that glare that they can hit you in the eyes, that bothersome glare,
12: oh, yeah.
11: This protects the eyes. It protects the eyes from blue light. Blue light is a very big problem. Like if you're looking at your computer, like I am right now, mm-hmm. It's shining blue light in your eyes. Your cell phone, when you're outside, you get a lot of blue. You've heard of blue blockers.
12: Yes.
11: Those sunglasses, one of the things they do is block blue light. Too much blue light puts the kibosh on your sleep. So you're watching some TV or you're playing on your computer or your worst case scenario, you're bringing your cell phone to bed with you and looking at that, that's going to trash your melatonin and make it hard to sleep.
12: Yep.
11: Well, if you have enough lutein, it's almost like an internal blue blocker. It's protecting you from blue light. So, I mean, and it also boosts something called BDNF, that's brain-derived neurotrophic factor. What is that?
12: That's memory, right?
11: That's actually the factor that helps your brain neurons grow and make new synapses. And so,
12: nice. Yeah,
11: I mean, lutein, great for the eyes, great for the brain, amazing skin benefits. You take lutein and it helps makes your skin look beautiful. So, yeah, this formula is just amazing. Imagine you take your multi. And you're going to get your multi now. You get your eye formula. You get your vitamin D formula. You get your CoQ10. And you get your omega-3 formula all in one. It's just three pills. They're soft gels, so they slide right down. Easy to swallow. And you're getting a month supply from Purity for $9.95. So that is, you know, this is one of those things you hear a lot of. You hear a lot of advertising these days,
12: right.
11: Steve. You really do. I guess I'm being an advertiser right now, but I'm really a doctor that's just talking to you like I would talk to any of the patients that came in here. 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This is your foundational nutrient. 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
12: 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Dr. Neil Levin, let's have some fun here. 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
12: All right. I have issues with my knees and my joints. Can the super pill help that?
11: In 7 days, Steve, we went over it a little while ago. 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So, yeah, knees, I found in my practice, this is the kind of formula that just pretty much is very joint friendly.
12: All right, considering what we know about Purity Super Pill here, do you have any testimonials that you can share?
11: Oh, yeah. I did pull four, just the first few I saw here. This guy's got a fun name, Bebop, from Lehigh Valley, Pennsylvania. He's in the age 55 to 64 bracket, rates at 5 stars. He says, best multi. I'm so happy switching to the Purity Super Pill.
12: Wow.
11: Good mix of vitamins, krill and fish oil and CoQ10. Easy to take. I feel better after just a couple of weeks.
12: Give me another one.
11: One nickname April from Mesa, Arizona. She says, amazing. I'm 65 years old. I feel like I'm in my 30s. People say I look like I'm in my 40s. The Super Pill makes me feel amazing. I love all the Purity products.
12: All right, one more.
11: Here. Sean T. He says, so much in one pill, excellent quality. It's easier to take just one pill instead of several. Definitely a plus. I don't have time to count out pills every day, every week. Take one of these and you're good to go. I could tell an immediate difference while on this product. More energy, less health issues. 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This is vitamin taking made easy. 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Amazing value, easy to take, very, very high end. So yeah, this is one of those, once people start on this, they want to continue. This is a great nutrient. And again, for $9.95, absolutely give this a try.
12: Dr. Neil Levin, we've run out of time. I better go and give out that number.
11: Time always flies by, Steve. Thanks for having me.
12: All right, I've got some great news. 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
7: Budget Airlines want the federal government to toss them a lifeline now that Spirit Airlines is out of business. They say soaring fuel prices are making it hard to operate. Transportation Secretary Sean Duffy.
13: I would say that at this point, I don't think it's necessary. They do have access to cash. If they want to come to the U.S. government, we would be a lender of last resort.
7: Stranded travelers are trying to make arrangements on other airlines. A Fox News report says crime in the U.S. hit its lowest level in decades.
14: We took the most dangerous, unsafe, violent, and open border in the world. And anywhere in the world, there's no border like this. And created the most secure border in U.S. history with zero illegal aliens.
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16: Sky is becoming mostly clear tonight. That means a cold night. The overnight low down to 40. Tomorrow, mix of clouds and sunshine. Look for a high of 60. By Monday, mix of clouds and sunshine, but this time much warmer. Highs will be in the upper 60s. I'm CBS 21 meteorologist Tom Russell.
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19: The following is a paid advertisement brought to you by Purity Products. These statements have not been evaluated by the FDA. This product is not intended to diagnose, treat, cure, or prevent any disease.
20: Boy, we've got a truly fascinating report for you today. In fact, it's not an overstatement to say that high doses of an overlooked vitamin are in the process of revolutionizing Western medicine as we know it. In fact, it promises to promote our health more than anyone ever imagined, support our immune system like nothing else can, tone up our heart muscles and leg muscles, make bones stronger, keep our arteries clear, impact our mood and emotional state, support metabolism, and essentially serve as a master switch for 2,000 genes in your body. Believe it or not, we're talking about vitamin D. Well, our guest today is Dr. John Cannell, a medical doctor, an authority on vitamin D. He's the founder of the widely respected Vitamin D Council, author of numerous scientific papers that outline the tragedy of this vitamin D deficiency epidemic, and author of an upcoming book on the topic. He's the man the media increasingly turns to for answers when a new vitamin D study is published. In his 30 years in medicine, Dr. Cannell has never endorsed a supplement for any company, but that's all changing. He not only endorses Purity's advanced vitamin D formula, he's put his name on it. Joining us from California, Dr. Cannell, welcome back to the program.
21: Thanks.
20: Now, Dr. Cannell, I know that you're pumped. You're extremely excited about the absolute barrage of information that's emerged in the past year or two on vitamin D. You're saying the vitamin D revolution, the vitamin D era, has officially started, and the impact is going to be unprecedented. What's really going on here?
21: Well, let me tell you just a little bit about how I got into this, because I think it'll give some information about how this evolved. About 8 years ago, I realized that vitamin D was going to revolutionize medical care. The reason I came to that conclusion is because I realized that virtually all Americans are vitamin D deficient. When we followed our doctor's advice and our government's advice and we started putting on the sunblock and staying out of the sun, it had tremendous effects on the vitamin D levels in our blood. So I started a nonprofit, the Vitamin D Council. On there, you can read more information than you can possibly remember all about vitamin D. And I also realized that the amount of vitamin D Americans were taking, whether it be in their multivitamins or trying to drink milk, was pretty much irrelevant. The amount is so low, it had no effect on vitamin D blood level. And when I realized that, it literally changed my life. And then within the last year or so, I've realized that to work fully, to optimally work, vitamin D needs a number of cofactors. It needs vitamin K2, not vitamin K1, but the more expensive vitamin K2. It needs boron. It needs magnesium. It needs zinc. And we'll talk about all these. Secondly, I realize there's a difference between having vitamin D on the shelf and people can buy it, or getting people information on the radio. So people who are not taking it or taking the wrong preparation can learn about it. And that's a big difference. So I approached a number of companies, and Purity agreed to make the vitamin D formula that I insisted upon. And secondly, I said, by the way, I want people to take this with fish oil. So what we're going to talk about today is Purity's offer about a complete vitamin D formula, one that's unlike anything else on the market. You can't buy it in the store. You can't buy it on the internet. This is the only such formula that exists, together with their ultra pure molecularly distilled fish oil.
20: Now, let me ask you a question here, because I'm a skeptic at heart, and I like to play the devil's advocate on the radio. And how is it possible that one vitamin, in this case vitamin D, can be involved in everything from cardiovascular health to immunity to body weight, even dental cavities? I mean, I've heard stuff like this before, you know, about vitamin C. What is different with vitamin D?
21: Yeah, that's a good question. Let me just do one thing so people understand exactly what sort of things have been discovered. And one of the best ways to do that is to go back and look at Google News. Now, here are some headlines from major publications in the last couple years about vitamin D. I'm just going to read off a list of headlines. When you think about it, it's truly amazing. And these sorts of headlines have never been seen before for any other vitamin. Newsweek: Are Americans dying from a lack of vitamin D? London Times: Neglecting vitamin D comes with a heavy price. UPI: Lack of vitamin D can affect 36 organs. Washington Post: Vitamin D deficiency called major health risk. AMA News, that's American Medical Association News. Listen to this. Vitamin D deficiency may be the root of numerous health problems. That's the American Medical Association News. You know, it's just truly amazing. The reason that it's involved in prostate health, breast health, bone health, cognition, blood pressure health, immune health, all these different things is because vitamin D, Pat, it's not a vitamin. It is truly the one vitamin you cannot get from a good diet because it's not a vitamin.
0: Mm-hmm.
21: It's made in the skin upon exposure to sunlight. And what's eventually made is a steroid hormone. Now, steroid hormones, activated vitamin D is a steroid hormone. And the way they work, Pat, is they're the key. They're a key to your genetic code. And some steroid hormones are key to only a few genes. Mm-hmm. But vitamin D is the key to 2,000 genes. That is, it unlocks 2,000 genes. It's the key that 2,000, that's one-tenth of your genome, by the way. One-tenth of your genome is waiting for the key to unlock it. And the only thing that can unlock it is vitamin D. That's why it's involved in so many different health conditions. Your body knows what it needs. It just needs the key to unlock the right gene.
0: Now, doctor, you say we need 5,000 IUs per day. Now, here's the problem. I went through the health food store the other day, and I'm looking at most multivitamins, and I'm even looking at vitamin D sold separately, you know, as a supplement itself. Most of them have 200, 400 IUs. I saw a couple brands, they had 1,000. Nobody even comes close to what Purity is offering here. I want you to talk about why we need 5,000 per day. And there's really only three ways to get it. I can either go out in the noontime sun, which really isn't practical for a lot of us. And there's, you know, the skin concerns that you talked about before. I can go to a tanning bed. Again, not an optimal choice. Or I can supplement the right way with Purity products. Why the importance of this 5,000 number? Why is that the magic bullet?
21: Yeah, because of a single fact. And this fact changed my life. 7 years ago, when I was researching vitamin D, I came across a number of studies that showed that if you put on your bathing suit and go outside in the summertime and sunbathe for about 20 minutes, 10 minutes on each side, you make between 10,000 and 20,000 units of vitamin D in 20 minutes. Now, that's incredible. I thought about that, and I thought about that. Why would nature devise a system that made that much vitamin D that quickly?
0: Mm-hmm.
21: And if you look at levels of people like lifeguards or roofers or gardeners or something, their levels are 50 or 60 or 70. So that's the natural level. And studies very clearly show if you want your level to be ideal, your blood level to be 50 or 60, you have to take 5,000 units a day. 2,000 units a day will get your blood level up to maybe 32, but 5,000 units a day will get your blood level up to 50. And if you take less than that, you'll get some benefits of vitamin D, but you will not get the full benefit.
0: How do I know if I'm vitamin D deficient? I mean, other than there is a blood test, right?
21: Right. There is a blood test, and luckily more and more doctors are ordering the test. The problem with getting a blood test is first you have to get your doctor to agree to it, and then your doctor has to know something about vitamin D, and many of them are really too busy to read the current research.
0: Right.
21: Then you have to go and have the blood test done, and then you have to go back and have the doctor interpret it, and you hope that, by the way, the doctor ordered the right test.
0: Is there an easier way? Are there symptoms I could look for that would tell me, Pat, you're probably, well, I'm not a lifeguard, so chances are,
21: right,
0: and I'm not a roofer, so probably going to be vitamin D deficient, but are there symptoms I can look for?
21: Yes, not having enough energy is a common one. Aches and pains that doctors can't diagnose is another one. Interestingly, another is your musculoskeletal system, how kind of ready you feel. Even your performance on the athletic field, we'll talk about that later. Mm-hmm. I have a paper coming out in about a week talking about vitamin D's effect on athletic performance. How sharp you feel mentally, whether sometimes you're in a fog, it seems like you're just not thinking straight. Vitamin D is crucial for brain health. Those are the most common symptoms, but it's important to understand that most people who are vitamin D deficient won't have any way of knowing it because they've been deficient for so long. They think the way they feel and the way they think and the way they move is normal.
0: Yeah.
21: So you can't go by symptoms.
0: Now, Doctor, you've written that vitamin D deficiency is probably the single most overlooked problem we face when it comes to our health. How can you say something that strong? I mean, what's the scope of the problem here in the U.S.?
21: Well, more and more studies are showing virtually everybody is vitamin D deficient. Of course, it all depends upon how you define that. I mean, if you define vitamin D deficiency as anybody less than 30, then about half of Americans are vitamin D deficient. But many people, many scientists are now thinking that ideal level is 40, and many of us now think actually the ideal level is closer to 50. And if you use a cutoff of 50, then 97% of Americans are vitamin D deficient.
0: As part of this weekend's special national radio promotion, you can get started with Dr. Cannell's Advanced D for only $19.95. 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Again, that's 1-800-300-8170. Don't miss out on this incredible radio offer. And don't forget to get the free bottle of Purity's Ultra Pure Omega-3 fish oil. And again, even the shipping is free. 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Yes. Let me ask you this. When people start supplementing, properly supplementing vitamin D with a product like Purity Products, getting that 5,000 IUs per day, what kind of a difference are they going to notice? Is it going to make them feel better?
21: Yeah, that's probably the first thing that they'll notice is an effect on their feelings of well-being and mood. By well-being, I just mean this feeling that, you know, you want to live. You know, in some ways, what's the point of going on from month to month to month where you know, your get up and go is gone and you just don't really feel like doing anything. You know, you're not excited about anything anymore. Your mood level is low. And that's one of the first things. And the clues that we had is sort of interesting. The clues we had to mood are very similar to the clues we had for heart health. We're going to talk about that later. But people who live, the closer you live to the equator, the better your mood. Listen to this, Pat. In the American Journal of Geriatric Psychiatry, they looked at hundreds of people. This is what they found. They found that people with the lowest vitamin D level were 11 times more likely to have low mood. And then Professor Reinhold Wieth at the University of Toronto actually did an interventional study where he gave about 300 patients 4,000 units of vitamin D for a year or so. And what stood out was their feelings of well-being improved, their feelings of wanting to live life.
0: And they can feel a difference when they start to supplement with the proper levels.
21: It takes about a month.
0: Yeah. All right, let me get this special offer because I'm watching the clock here. Purity has put together a fantastic offer. You've got the vitamin D at the recommended dosage, the 5,000 IUs per day. And you've also asked them to combine it with their omega-3 fish oils. And there's a reason for that. I want you to explain that, the synergy you get. They seem to make each other even work better. Plus, you're really excited about the fact that you talked them into a pretty good deal.
21: Yeah, when I approached Purity, I said, you know, vitamin D needs, again, it needs this special form of vitamin K, the expensive form, vitamin K2. It needs the boron, and I want it to be the patented boron, and it needs magnesium, and it needs zinc. And we'll talk about why that's important. But then I said it also needs fish oil. The two work together synergistically. And this is what I want you to do. I want you to give away a bottle of the molecularly distilled ultra-pure fish oil. I want you to give it away for free. And they kind of laughed, and they said, okay, we'll do it. And they asked me why, and I said, because in a month, most people will feel the difference, and they'll come back for more. Mm-hmm. You get a bottle of vitamin D, a month's supply of the complete formula, one you can't buy anywhere else, and a month's supply of fish oil.
0: What do you got to lose, right?
21: Right. What do you have to lose? And the reason the Purity agreed to do this is because the executives there now themselves have been on this, and they themselves know that you'll feel so much better after a month that you'll come back for more.
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20: 381-70. 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Dr. Cannell, for those just tuning in, what are some of the main benefits that people might expect to see once they go from being vitamin D deficient, as you say, to becoming vitamin D sufficient? How should they be feeling, or what should they see differently?
21: Well, the first thing that you'll notice is a feeling in your well-being, and you just think clear. But as time goes on, you'll notice differences in your gums and teeth. And if you ask anybody who's taking this product and has taken it for several months, just ask them about their fingernails. Ask them, what's the change, what's the difference in your fingernail? Now, these are things you can experience or see. Now,
20: what does it do to your fingernails? Do they grow quicker? Or
21: they become harder, they become less brittle.
20: Really?
21: They're shinier. It's really a remarkable change in your fingernail. But it takes more than a month, because it takes about 6 months for the fingernails to grow out. Mm-hmm. But these are things we can see and feel. Vitamin D affects 36 organs. So
20: wow.
21: You can't feel what it's doing in your pancreas. You can't feel what it's doing for your blood pressure,
20: yeah.
21: You know, or your prostate. But we don't have time to talk about these 36 organs. But what we're talking about is the immune system, the pancreas, the heart, blood pressure, muscle strength, mm-hmm. brain activity, prostate health, breast health, colon health, bone marrow, teeth and gums, kidney, lung, retina, skin, stomach, uterus. I mean, I could go on. But again, because activated vitamin D is a steroid hormone, it can affect all these organs, because there's 2,000 genes that it's the key to those genes. And it depends upon which organ it is and which gene is involved. So there's 2,000 mechanisms of action. That's very important to understand, because, you know, we've been jaded with vitamin claims. Vitamin C and vitamin E, you're going to feel better, you're going to do this, you're going to, et cetera. And so people find it hard to believe. I mean, if vitamin D only did one thing, they'd find it easier to believe. But they just have to remember the mechanism of action, which is unique to any vitamin.
20: You mentioned colon health here. My family physician, as a precautionary move, put me on a pretty healthy dose of vitamin D. What's the connection?
21: Yeah, well, the reason your gastroenterologist did that is because there's just a wealth of studies now that are coming out showing that colon health and vitamin D levels are connected. But they're the same studies about breast health, the same studies about prostate health.
20: This is like an insurance policy. You're nuts not to take this. I mean, come on.
21: And the other thing I want to say is, so you're listening here, in 5 years, I don't want you to say, I didn't know about this. Right. I was never told. I mean, 5 years from now, I don't want you to turn around and say, I didn't know about
20: it. I wish I would have known.
21: Because you've been told right now. You're being told. You know, you can't say you never knew about it, because I'm telling you right now. Right.
20: Hey, let me ask you a question. Speaking of the cardiovascular system, and I know you could probably talk for about 30 minutes on this, but some of the information you sent me here, just fascinating what vitamin D does. Talk about its role in maintaining a healthy cardiovascular system.
21: Yeah, same clues. We know that heart health is better the closer you live to the equator. We know heart health is better in the summer than the winter. But just recently, there have been a slew of studies out of the best universities in the world all connecting your vitamin D level to your heart health. Mm-hmm. There's a study, for example, out of Harvard by a friend of mine, Professor Edward Giovannici, and his conclusion was pretty stark. Here it is, quote, low levels of vitamin D are associated with higher risk in a graded manner, even after controlling for known risk factors. That is, even after they control for smoking, high blood pressure, high triglycerides, diabetes, all the things known to contribute, even after they control for that, there was a strong effect of vitamin D. So the way these doctors are thinking is, look, what's the risk versus what's the benefit? It looks like from the studies there's a tremendous risk associated with vitamin D deficiency. We don't have all the studies we need, and we're doing those studies now, but it would be unethical to let people remain vitamin D deficient while we're conducting all the studies we need to about heart health or bone health or breast health or prostate health or immune system. It would be unethical to let them wait vitamin D deficient. The problem is that many doctors use antiquated reference ranges, and so if your level's 30,

0: security here. Why is that so important?
1: There's recently been a study by Professor Haney at Creighton University that shows that when you get your level to 50, your body has enough for all the things it needs to do, and it begins to store a little bit of the vitamin D, just like your ancestors used to store it.
0: Mm.
1: So if your level is less than 50, your body is basically using up all the vitamin D as fast as you take it for all the things it needs it to do. Think of vitamin D as a mountain spring with a pool at the top.
0: Right.
1: The pool we've always known about is calcium and bone. And we've taken enough vitamin D to halfway fill up that calcium and bone pool. But all the other pools below it, the breast pool, the colon pool, the immune system pool, all the other pools that are below it have been basically dry since we've been out of the sun.
0: Right.
1: If you take 5,000 units of vitamin D, the upper pool overflows and starts filling in all the pools at the bottom, the teeth and gums, the mood, the cognition, the pancreas, all these pools. And there's enough left over to store a little bit for a rainy day.
0: Have a little bit of a surplus.
1: Yeah, but you don't do that unless your level's around 50. If your level's less than around 50, you use up almost all of it immediately. And that's called chronic substrate starvation.
0: Wow.
1: And that's not a good thing.
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0: Now, Dr. Cannell, talk to me about the link between vitamin D and body weight. What's the research showing?
1: Well, there's maybe 50 studies out there that show a real simple association. The lower your vitamin D, the more you weigh. The higher your vitamin D, the less you weigh. But that doesn't prove that it's a cause and effect. But there were clues, the same clues that we know about mood. That is, people who live closer to the equator weigh less than people who live far away from the equator. People who live at higher altitude, closer to the sun, weigh less than people who live at lower altitude. Most people experience this. People weigh less in the summer than they do in the winter. So those were clues. But we don't need those clues anymore because the explanation of why your vitamin D level is so what we call inversely associated with your weight, that is, the higher your vitamin D level, the less you weigh, that's become clear just recently. For example, there's a paper in the British Journal of Nutrition, August of last year. They studied women who were dieting, and the women who had the highest vitamin D intakes lost more weight than the women who
0: really
1: had the lower vitamin D intake. Yes. And then just a couple of months ago, a randomized, double-blind, placebo-controlled trial, that's the highest standard of proof we have in medicine, and this was 36,000 people, and they just gave them a tiny dose of vitamin D. So we don't have any idea what the full effect is. But the women who were taking even this tiny dose of vitamin D were less likely to gain weight than the women who were not taking
0: wow.
1: the vitamin D. So that's another reason. Plus, since Purity is giving away a month's supply of the fish oil, mm-hmm. you know, of course, that there's research that shows that fish oil in itself helps with weight control. So there's reasons to believe the two things together will help. Now, it's not a diet pill. It's not dramatic. You won't just stop eating. Part of that, Pat, is you just feel better. You're more active. Mm-hmm. You're out there doing something.
0: Now, Dr. Cannell, we're sort of running out of time here, but I want to give you a few minutes. Tell people why you believe it's so vitally important that they give this formula a try.
1: You know, we've had time to talk about the heart, body weight, and mood, but, you know, we haven't had time really to talk about brain health, colon health, breast health, prostate health, pancreatic health, bone health, the immune system. I could go on and on. The main reason that people will continue to take this, if you just give it a try for a month, is how you feel. Your get up and go, your feeling of well-being. That's what you notice. Now, if you take it for several months or a year, you'll notice a lot of different changes, and your doctor will notice a lot of different changes, and your dentist will notice a lot of different changes.
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0: 300-381-70. 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
1: Grounded for good, I'm Angelo Bavaro, Fox News. Spirit Airlines has ended operations after bailout talks with the White House fell through. Well, now travelers are stranded.
2: We're college students, we're internationals, and I was just heading to Miami for one night, and then I was flying back home, and then, yeah, I just got that email. Now I'm trying to find, like, a solution to it. I don't know what to do. There's no flights available on other airlines.
1: Add to that mess, employees are also out of work.
3: Transportation Secretary Sean Duffy says this is the Biden administration's fault. He says they blocked a JetBlue-Spirit merger in 2024 that could have prevented this. But Democrat Senator Elizabeth Warren pointed out that the judge who blocked the merger was appointed by Republican Ronald Reagan. But this all comes after Spirit filed for bankruptcy multiple times. President Trump was trying to figure out a bailout, but the deal failed. And now with the war in Iran, Spirit says the sudden rise in fuel prices left them with no other choice than to shut down. But now, other airlines are stepping up to the plate to help. Many are capping ticket prices for Spirit customers. Some are offering reduced prices. And Secretary Duffy says he's proud that airlines are doing this.
1: That is Fox's Madison Scarpino. Talks between the U.S. and Iran are continuing even as the ongoing U.S. blockade of the Strait of Hormuz leaves oil tankers stranded.
4: President Trump, sounding very skeptical, says he's not sending any negotiating teams to Pakistan anytime soon. Now, Trump says the blockade will remain until Iran makes nuclear concessions and reopens the strait. He's also threatened to resume airstrikes and end the ceasefire. The Pentagon says the U.S. blockade has cost Iran about $5 billion in oil revenue. Storage tanks are filling up. Oil production could cease in the coming weeks. Now, Iran has been here before. Their oil production fell sharply from 2018 through 2020 when sanctions were rammed up during the Trump administration's max pressure campaign.
1: Fox's Lucas Tomlinson. 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
5: 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Yeah, over 50% of adults say they'd feel better if they got more sleep, and stress is often the biggest barrier. 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
1: Venezuela is now seeing more tourists as an American Airlines plane this past week made the carrier's first direct flight to the country in 7 years.
6: The U.S. used to be enemy number one for Venezuelan officials. That has changed, but also symbolic for the 8 million people in Venezuela who have fled this country because it's gotten so bad after 25 years of socialism. Just a few months ago, a lot of major U.S. companies were wary about coming back to a place which had nationalized its assets in the past decades. Now that is dramatically changing. A number of exploration deals signed with the interim president. When you talk to U.S. diplomats on the ground here, they say the first step is really to stabilize an economy that's been in a free fall.
1: Fox's Steve Harrigan. This comes only a couple months after the Trump administration told Americans to leave Venezuela as armed militia swarmed through the country. The stabbing of two Jewish men in a London community last week is causing growing concern.
7: That latest attack happened just on Wednesday in broad daylight, leaving many in that community and across the UK on edge. Now, the suspect, a 45-year-old, appeared in court and was charged with attempted murder in the stabbings of the two Jewish men in Golders Green in what police are treating as a terrorist incident. It's the latest in a string of attacks, and now the UK's official terror threat level has been raised from substantial to severe, meaning intelligence agencies consider another attack highly likely in the next 6 months.
1: Fox's Stephanie Bennett. Prime Minister Keir Starmer said his government would take action to curb anti-Semitism, including strengthening police presence. A federal appeals court has ruled that the abortion pill mifepristone can no longer be sent by mail, requiring in-person clinic visits nationwide. The drug's maker now filing an emergency Supreme Court appeal to block that decision. I'm Angelo Bavaro, and this is Fox News.
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24: 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Tomorrow, Detroit hosts Orlando and Toronto visits Cleveland. Also Game 7s. The second round of the hockey playoffs starts tonight. The Carolina Hurricanes play host to the Philadelphia Flyers in Game 1 of their series. Tomorrow's Game 7 of the first round series between the Tampa Bay Lightning and the Montreal Canadiens. The Kentucky Derby is today. Post time at Churchill Downs in Louisville is 6:57 Eastern. This year's favorite horse is Renegade with 5-1 odds. Could be a close race with contenders So Happy, Commandment, and Further Ado close behind. The weather should be mostly cloudy but dry with a high in the 50s. The Puma has been scratched from the Derby, so the 152nd edition of the race will be run with 19 horses instead of the maximum 20. That's sports. I'm Seth Everett.
25: And you are not going to be presented with options that are wrong. Very rarely will the Gestapo walk in and go, "We're the bad guys, join us." Their uniforms with the Gestapo were made by Hugo Boss. They were made to look like really great uniforms that you wanted to join these guys. They were the good guys. And so you might have made the mistake of going, "Well, maybe they're not so bad." Mistake. But you didn't just choose evil. You chose almost right. Well, they look like good guys. Almost right. Well, there are some problems they're dealing with. Almost right. And before you know it, you are 180 degrees in the wrong direction. We are so close to the edge of evil. Nobody wants to admit it, but we are there. And it's the tiny little shifts that will land us in the completely wrong direction if we don't consciously choose now which God we serve. This guy was not evil. He was steeped in evil. He had listened to, engaged in, marched with those who had made good evil and evil good. He didn't choose evil. Evil chose him. And he chose it every single time when he chose almost right. And before he knew it, you don't know what's up and what's down. And it begins by surrounding yourself with people who believe the ends justify the means. Make no mistake, this is about choosing a God. If you don't choose your God, one will choose you. And it will shape everything in your life. And choosing your God is not a one-time prayer whispered in the moment of feeling. It's the most decisive act your will ever provide you. Daily, costly, reordering of your entire life around one idea: what is good and eternal. And it will mean that you will stop drifting and you will start directing your life. Because too many of us are just, we're in the passenger seat of our own life. We're being taken places and we think, well, we don't really have control. I don't know. Look where the world's going. It's your choice where you go. How do you order your hours and your thoughts and your heart? Too many of us are just ordering them because it's the loudest thing in the room. Because that's, I got to respond to this right now. Stop. No, you don't. Look at your day today. Look at everything you do and decide which ones you're going to say, no more. No more of this. From this moment, I'm going to give my life to only things that are absolutely true. And I know they're true because they're eternal principles. My grandmother would walk into the room and she would be like, I'm proud of you. And it begins the instant you refuse to blame anyone or anybody or anything else for where you stand. Not your past, not your circumstances, not the culture, not the economy, not the people who let you down. Blame is the language of the lost. Ownership is the language of the free. Own your life. Stop saying these things are happening to you and I can't control it. Yes, you can. You control the way you respond to all of these things. He can't control this. This shooter couldn't control, you know, what's happening in Washington, but he can control what he does about them. And what he did about them was he got into bed with people who kept preaching good is evil and evil is good. You need to say, I know who my God is, and I know what's eternal. And I know my God is a God of order. And my God is not going to say, go kill that person. We have a God of life, not a God of death. There is a death culture that is going on in all of society. It's a death cult. Choose life. Choose it. This life belongs to me and only me. No one else can change my life except for me. I have steward of my life and over everything I have. I know this sounds almost ridiculously simple, but it is each of us making this choice that will make all of the difference. When we choose to think, when we choose to look at things, when we stop saying, I don't know about this, I haven't been following, you have to follow. It's your personal responsibility as a human being on planet Earth at this time to follow, to think, to get away from the endless distractions. Choose to live, really live, not as a consumer of life, but as its creator. Your life is being created by you. Look for, read, study, gaze upon, engage in acts of kindness, in words of wisdom, in words of beauty, moments of genuine connection. Serve your family first. Feed your own soul with good and truth. And then you can serve your friends and your community and a world that is starving for something real. Become fully alive. Trade the wide, easy road of least resistance for the narrow path that leads to life. The climb is really steep, but it makes you stronger. And every sacrifice is met with grace. Every lonely stretch is filled with God. Become the leader in your own story instead of a follower of every passing win. Become the one who stands when others sits. Becomes the one who builds when others either want to tear down or only watch. Truth is eternal. And when you choose eternal truth, when you choose the living God, who is not about vengeance and wrath, but is about truth and justice and love and healing, then the false gods that rule over you lose their power. Their chains fall off. The numbness of your life lifts. The strength rises where weakness once lived. Peace settles in where you were nothing but a ball of anxiety. And you will discover a freedom no screen, no success, no amount of approval could ever, ever, ever give you. You will face storms that you think there's no way I could face that. You will face every road with all of its difficulties, and you will never, ever walk it alone. You will have a guide that knows every turn, a father who loves you and delights in you, a savior who's already overcome everything in the world and walks beside you and takes every broken piece of your story and makes it somehow or another breathtakingly beautiful. And you're like, how did this happen? I know I've lived it. It doesn't seem possible. And it also doesn't seem like an answer. It's this problem is too big. Too big for who? Too big for me. Yep. Too big for you. Yes. Too big for God. Do you think he's surprised by any of this? He is calling out to us. Stop. Stop. Stop. Choose life. Even if you don't know what that means exactly, you don't choose it perfectly, you just choose it sincerely. It means you have to be willing to say, I may have screwed up my life. Everything I may believe right now may be wrong, but I don't want to live this way anymore. And I just want to find happiness. I just want to find truth. And you'll choose courage over comfort and depth over distraction, responsibility over blame and regret. This guy chose almost right time and time again until he was convinced that he was on the side of God. I want you to know God's not on my side. He's not on your side. He's not on America's side. We must prepare to be on his side. And that's hard. And you're going to make decisions that you don't want to do. You're going to say, I don't want to believe that. I don't want to say that. I don't want to stand there. I don't want to be quiet. I want to be mad. But you have to take ownership. You have to take the wheel. You have to step into the woman or the man you were designed to be. You were made for this. You are the key to all of this. We can blame this on a whole bunch of people. I take the blame for this and everything that I have done and not done in my life. And if we all start there, maybe, maybe we can save ourselves. But the choice is yours. Make the choice. The ends don't justify the means. They never do. Nobody's ever done anything to you that is worth a hill of beans. It doesn't matter what's happened to you. It doesn't matter. Once you know who you really are, and once you know what God you actually serve, then you become a masterpiece of grace and purpose and unshakable joy. And this stuff will stop. I urge you, please, today, begin. Choose your God carefully. Back in a minute.
0: You're going to be thinking about that for a couple minutes, huh? Glenn Beck will be right back

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0: This is an all of us problem. This problem is not coming from the right. I'm sorry when they say, you know, it's coming from the right and the left. Maybe a little bit from the right. But this is a definite problem coming from the left over and over and over and over again. And we have to stop saying, you know, I can't take this. I can't take this whole pedophile stuff anymore. I am just as upset about Jeffrey Epstein, and I wonder why our government doesn't do things that other governments are doing. At least the English, of all people, have distanced themselves from Prince Andrew. At least they've thrown that dirt bag out. But this is all political, and it's being used, and it is becoming extraordinarily dangerous. You know what? Don't listen to anybody on the left that talks to you anything about Jeffrey Epstein if they support the open borders and the Islamists that are here in America are trying to tell you all about Palestine and everything else. Don't listen to them. Don't listen to them. You're worried about pedophiles, but you can turn a blind eye to an entire society that marries 9-year-olds to 40-year-old men. You don't even know what you're talking about. You are not standing on moral principles at all. All you're doing is talking politics, and I have no time for you. No time for you. This president is the guy on record that was turning the evidence over on Epstein before anybody else would even talk about it. Oh, he's a fascist. Is he? Tell me the fascistic things that he's doing. Let's take those one at a time. Stay focused one at a time. Let's run each of those things down. Show it to me. I want to see it. We have to start using critical thinking, and we must reject those who are condemning one side or the other as all evil, have to be stopped no matter the consequence. People who are grooming our society and our one whole generation that death is acceptable. This is a death cult, and we all need to stand against it now before the death of the Republic arrives, and it gets closer and closer every day.
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0: I wish I could come to you today and say this guy was crazy. I wish I could come to you today and say this guy was evil out of his mind. He was a lone wolf, but he's not. He's more terrifying. He is absolutely doing the bidding of evil. In the old days, we would have said he was possessed. But he has been so convinced that Donald Trump is a child molester or whatever, that he actually thought he was Dietrich Bonhoeffer. He actually thought he was doing the right thing. But that doesn't make him evil. It makes the situation. If we start to see people and we say they're evil, well, I'm never going to be evil. I'm never going to be evil because I'm not evil. I'm not an evil person. Do you see the delusion that gives you? I'm not going to be evil. But if I understand that evil is constantly working to seduce us, oh, wait a minute, I could be evil. I could quickly become evil if I'm not paying attention. If I'm just letting some things slide. If I'm sitting like he did. He was going to places where the ends justify the means, where he was constantly told that this is fascism. No, this is not fascism. You don't even know what fascism is. But he's constantly being seduced. And you don't, when you have an evil person, you're either born that way, which I don't believe any baby is born evil, but you're either born that way, or what happens? You are constantly seduced or trained. And suddenly you believe, now some people, I guess, want to be evil, think they're evil, want to be evil. That's fine. This guy didn't. Read his manifest. He thought he was doing good. He was doing evil. I say that he wasn't evil to bring this clear in all of our minds. Evil is not as obvious as you think it is. It starts slowly and it seduces and it wants all of us. All of us. If you want to just say, well, there's evil people, then you're never in danger because you're not an evil person and neither am I. And I don't know an evil baby. I don't know an evil child. It is the society and it is the seduction of evil that is pulling us into a very dangerous place. And to me, that's the road to perdition. I mean, that's just, you know, that's a son of perdition. What scares me are these people who just are so convinced that what they're doing is right and righteous. And those people are much more terrifying to me. And you got the press. They're doing what the press is doing. But now also let's look at social media. Immediately there was this thing that this was a setup. Again, this was just another setup. Selena Zito is with us. She is a reporter for the National Examiner. And one of my favorite writers. She gets America unlike anybody else because she drives from town to town. She doesn't fly and she doesn't take the freeways. She drives through the back parts of our states. And so she learns about what people are really feeling and seeing. She happened to be there at Butler, Pennsylvania. It had to be a little eerie for you, Selena, to see this again.
1: You know, first of all, thanks for having me on, Glenn. And sure. I've got to say, since Butler, if people don't know this, I was a few feet away from the president. I was supposed to fly with him to Bedminster right after that rally. So they had positioned me to be ready to go right afterwards. And so when I heard those gunshots, I sort of have put that moment behind me. In Butler, I didn't know where I tucked it away, but it came out because as soon as I heard those shots, I was all the things that I never allowed myself to feel in that moment because I kept working in Butler. I kept writing. I kept taking pictures. I never got down until they shoved me down on top. You know, they went on top of me and took me down because I wouldn't get down. And so just brought back a lot about that day.
0: I've been talking about how this guy is not crazy. I think he was doing evil, but he was convinced that he was doing good. He is somebody who has bought into all of these lies, and I'm terrified of him because of how many others think like he does now, that they think that they're doing good. And that, to me, that is much more terrifying than saying, here's an evil guy over there. See what the evil guy did? Oh, no. He thought he was good.
1: No, he did. He thought he was righteous. And that is even more unnerving. You know, there is this thing that happens in American politics today that used to be subtle, right? Inference used to be subtle. It's not subtle anymore. Our politicians use words like fascist and Nazi and rapist and pedophile as common as any other word to describe someone, only they use it to describe President Trump and or anyone who supports him. And or anyone that is a Republican. So it puts layers of people in harm's way. You know, I tweeted this. I was at a recent No Kings rally. And what I found the most disturbing was the willingness of elected Democrats in Pittsburgh to go in front of a crowd that had signs about killing Trump or 86ing him, right? And like violent posters, right? Being held up by thousands of people. And they were unwilling to say, that's not right. They were unwilling to call it out because they don't want to lose a vote. And I find that morally depraved. And I'm not going to not call it out anymore.
0: Good. None of us should be silent on this. One of the things that really scares me, Selena, is it's now not just the press. Now it is social media. And we have so much propaganda coming in. We know from China, from Russia and Iran.
1: Yeah,
0: we know. And they will use any. They don't care. They will divide us on anything they can divide us on. This is going to be conspiracy central. They're going to make this guy into a good guy. They're going to make him into, hey, look, he really was apologetic and everything else. I'm afraid Van Jones is right on this one, that he's going to be looked at as a hero, but even more so that this is just another conspiracy.
1: Oh, you know, nothing boils my blood more to have seen in the past people saying Butler was staged. No one panicked. Well, guess what? No one panicked in a room full of journalists either. Because when a situation like that happens, you tend to freeze in the moment and you don't fall apart and panic. So and I saw it immediately with this. Like, they didn't even take a breath, and this became, it circulated on social media that it was staged. And here's the thing that I think you're really hitting on that is really important, Glenn, and that is that there is evil among us. There are people who believe they are righteous and have sort of this lust to be a hero and save the world. But that responsibility of the words used by politicians that dehumanizes someone. You know, Donald Trump is not thought of as a human by like 50% of the people in this country.
0: I know. Neither is his wife. My gosh, can you imagine what Melania? Oh, my gosh. Please, can we leave these people alone? Anyway, go ahead.
1: Couple of things that brought me back to Butler that were good. And that was the president saying, the show goes on. We got to do this.
0: Yeah, I know.
1: And if you read my book, Butler, there's this, he called me 7 times the next day. And one of the things that he said is he wanted to go back onto that rally, first of all. But also we talked about why he said fight, fight, fight. And everybody has sort of a theory, right? Mm-hmm. But he told me point blank, he said, I wasn't Donald Trump then. I represented the office of the presidency of the United States. And it was my obligation to show strength. If I would have been carted out there on a stretcher or if they even would have let me leave without my shoes on. That does not live up to what the presidency means. And so when people think I said fight, fight, fight for any kind of reason, I was saying it because that's the ethos of American exceptionalism. That's what America stands for. And I had that obligation. And that's what he was thinking Saturday night, too. The show must go on. Got to do it.
0: And you know what? There is something to be said. You know, you can't fate like Pete Hegseth, you know, covering his wife when there is an active shooter. Covering his wife. You can't fake that. You just are who you are. At those moments, it comes out. Donald Trump is he is cut from a completely different cloth. He is not afraid. Even when he was down on the ground, I heard the head of the dinner say he was saying, "We're not afraid. We're going to do it. Let's continue on."
1: Yeah.
0: He just wants to show nothing will stop me because we're the United States of America. I'm not the president. We're the United States of America, and we do not cower. That's an amazing that's an amazing trait to have in an individual.
1: It really is, and it's something that has been missing among American presidents. I would not say that about George W. Bush. He was very much about the country being strong. But you know, under Biden and under Obama, we cowered. You know, it figuratively, tiny thousands of little cuts of cowering, right? And Trump wants, I mean, that's part of him. That's his ethos. That's his moral center, right? We are strong. We are America, right? We don't back down when someone attacks us. We stand up to it. That's why he does what he does. People will make a caricature of it. People will make fun of it. Those are the people that don't understand it and don't appreciate it. I'm not quite sure. This is like a patriotism that is far beyond waving a flag or dressing in red, white, and blue. This is understanding what America is supposed to mean.
0: Selena, because you have such a good finger on the pulse of America, have you been able to distill anything yet to say, I think this is what's going to come out of this? Is anything going to come out of this, or is this just another notch on the post?
1: Here's another thing that is a reminder of Butler. On the day, 2 days after Butler, I went to my granddaughter's soccer game, and I saw moms who I would have never thought, suburban moms with Trump hats on. And I asked one of them, and this is in the book Butler, so this is not what I expected from you. And she said, oh, I've always been a Trump supporter, but if he can take a bullet for me, I can wear a hat. And once again, I found myself at a soccer game. And the amount of people wearing red, white, and blue was really, really interesting. It's not that it's that close to Memorial Day, because it's not. It's not that close to the 4th of July, right? This was people tell you who they are, not always with, you know, yelling or screaming or attending a rally or whatever. But it's not just in their comportment. They give you hints that this is who I am. Come at me and say if you're going to say something. But I, you know, my spine is stronger because of what happened the day before.
0: And what do you think the press takes away? Anything change there?
1: Well, probably not. And that's so disappointing. You know, they didn't change after Butler, and there were plenty of them there. I suspect there's going to be a couple here and there that are going to have a different worldview. They should. That was incredibly scary to see that happen, to watch it happen. But I don't think so. It makes me so sad to say that. I don't want to say that. But the reality is, I don't think anything will change.
0: Selena, always good to talk to you. Thank you so much.
1: God bless you. Thank you, Glenn. Thank you.
0: Selena Zito.
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7: 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Who were they? 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How did the internet, or sometimes the algorithm, choose them? And what does a person do when they're suddenly confronted with more attention than the human psyche can handle? Take The Dress, a story that went uber viral in early 2015 in spite of being, well, kind of a boring optical illusion. A mother of the bride in Scotland took a picture of a dress she was thinking about wearing to her daughter's wedding. But she saw the dress as blue with black lace, and her daughter saw it as white with gold lace. One BuzzFeed post later, every single person on the internet was talking about the dress. 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It was shortly before the stories that spread across the internet stopped being driven by exploited millennials with useless arts degrees and started being decided by algorithms hell-bent on growing internet usership at all costs. 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
9: You never guess who just walked into the room. 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I'm here in New York City this week. Curtis, how are you, sir?
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9: It's good to see you. The city is in trouble.
10: Oh, huge trouble.
9: What's the reaction to him so far? Because it seems crazy. Is this going to fall apart on him?
10: Well, Zoran Mandami, remember, it's a change, a generational change. Millennials and Gen Zers are the majority. As AOC said, it's a generation.

0: national change, and they prove that every day. He won a primary against Andrew Evil Eyes Cuomo, the dystopian candidate.
1: Yeah, yeah, yeah.
0: And then I got pushed aside by my own party. With Trump, a vote for Sliwa is a vote for Zohran Mandami. How did that work out with Andrew Cuomo a second time?
1: I know.
0: No, we're going to have to suffer. There are consequences for elections, and I tell everybody, you didn't vote for me, right? Now you must suffer. You must suffer.
1: Curtis, always good to see you.

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4: 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I'm Daria Albinger, Fox News. After a White House bailout offer fell through, Spirit Airlines has gone out of business. 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
5: A lot of travelers with some of these very early morning flights, they're just trying to get out the door. They're not checking their email. So some people didn't even realize that the airline had shut down and their flights had been canceled. Now, the low-budget airline had said that they were going to have to shut down if they did not find some emergency funding, and that did come to fruition. All of the check-in desks here at the Atlanta airport are closed currently. Now, Spirit has filed for bankruptcy twice since 2024. President Donald Trump said the administration did